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9: A few scattered showers into this evening. Still some brief downpours in a few spots, partly to mostly cloudy overnight. It's a 4 on the WOKV weather meter, dropping into the upper 60s to low 70s. Your Thursday will be mostly cloudy, a few showers, highs in the low 80s, but a day where we get a chance to dry out at least a bit in most spots. Friday, cloudy, scattered showers and thunderstorms returning, especially midday through the afternoon, and highs in the low 80s. Here's your First Alert Forecast. I'm Action News Jax, Chief Meteorologist Mike Burrish for 104.5 WOKV.
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12: Back in action, third hour of Fox Across America with Jimmy Failla. 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Maybe it's time to launch a conservative-leaning news outlet called Fox News," and away we went. And they might have told you it was a punchline. It didn't have a chance, but that's the same thing they said about America when we revolted against the British. And look at America now, the world's greatest superpower. Look at Fox News now, the most dominant media platform anywhere in the world. Honored to be a part of it as we celebrate our 30th anniversary. I am obviously the tiniest part of the biggest underdog story in the history of television. We've been celebrating that today precisely because Fox News as a success story belongs to you. The person who wanted a point counterpoint world where the media didn't just sell us a one-sided take on everything and we had no idea how badly a counterpoint was needed. In this hour, we'll talk about it with Gianno Caldwell, but that's the reality. That's what I'm doing here. I'm the guy who makes balloon animals. I showed up, you know, 25 years after this thing launched and they knew people needed some relief. They needed an outlet. So they launched Gutfeld, and that show was such a smash hit, they decided to get into comedy and they launched my show. And I sit here on Saturday nights, you know, telling some jokes, trying to sum up the week, but most importantly, giving Americans a place to coexist. Because one of the biggest problems we have in the world now is we lost common culture. Sports have been politicized. Hollywood has been thoroughly politicized. And places where we used to go to put our differences aside are now fertile battlegrounds for political disagreement. If you watched over the weekend, the guy from Rage Against the Machine, Bruce Springsteen, Dave Matthews all showed up at a No Kings rally, which is the dumbest thing in the world, okay? That's like having a No Abs rally, you know, on The View, okay? You already don't have abs, Joy, Whoopi, okay? Not to take shots at them, but again,

0: I am the only male TV host who's not on Ozempic, so I can get away with some of these. But Trump, in the moment he finds himself in, is validating the existence of an outlet like Fox News or a media platform like Twitter or X that Elon Musk bought, where you're now allowed to challenge prevailing narratives. And no one realized just how bad it had gotten until Trump came down the escalator. Meaning the media was liberal your whole life, but you didn't know how liberal, because you never had a place where someone could play the other side of the story. You know what I'm saying? And that's the biggest difference we make. Think of something, we talked about this earlier, like Charlottesville. Do you remember the old fine people on both sides? Donald Trump said they were fine people on both sides. He never condemned the neo-Nazis and the white nationalists in Charlottesville with the tiki torches. Remember the rally?
1: And you had people, and I'm not talking about the neo-Nazis and the white nationalists, because they should be condemned totally.
0: But you understand the media has run with that narrative so hard that better than half of the country, half, about 55%, believe Trump said there were fine people on both sides. Okay, and were it not for the existence of an outlet like Fox News, 100% of the population would believe that lie. Okay, and we've heard it about so many other things, man. Okay, the mainstream media, they were the ones telling you, yeah, fire people who were unvaccinated. Because the vaccine blocks transmission. If you get vaccinated, you cannot go out and get COVID.
2: That is a fact check false.
0: And the Biden administration was firing people from their jobs for challenging that sentiment. And the mainstream media was lecturing us on how the hell we could even sleep at night.
3: It's called the Delta variant, quote, hyper transmissible. And that its spread is being fueled by communities with low vaccination rates. Director Walensky says more than 1,000 counties have a vaccination rate lower than 30%. Folks, nearly 10,000 people died in the month of June. They were needless deaths. Please get vaccinated. If you know someone who's not vaccinated, find a way to convince them to get vaccinated. Literally, the only people dying are the unvaccinated. And for those of you spreading misinformation, shame on you. Shame on you. People are needlessly dying because of your misinformation. Think about it. I don't know how some of you sleep at night who are doing this for a living on television.
0: And he says it with that level of conviction, and he's wrong. Straight wrong. Vaccinated people not only got COVID, but they died of it in the hundreds of thousands, because it was a therapeutic for the flu. For all intents and purposes, COVID had the mortality rate of the flu. Which is why a lot of people point to the fact that in the year 2020, we didn't have flu cases in this country. They were down by several million. COVID deaths happened instead. You understand? Again, I'm not here to dismiss the significance of the pandemic. I'm just here to tell you that you were lied to about it. And you were lied to so thoroughly by the government and their allies in the mainstream media that celebrities and fellow citizens felt confident shaming you out of polite society for daring to challenge the prevailing sentiment about the vaccine, which, oh, by the way, was wrong. But nobody ever told these people.
4: Not getting vaccines. It's time to start shaming them.
5: Because, frankly, we know that we can't trust the unvaccinated.
6: F*** them. F*** their freedom. I want my freedom to live.
7: No, screw your freedom. You're a schmuck for not wearing a mask.
8: We have to stop coddling the morons who will not get the shot.
9: Shame on you.
0: Okay, think about that. And every person in that montage was incorrect. And again, never mind the fact that if the vaccine worked to block transmission and you have the vaccine, then you don't have to worry about what anyone else does because you're good, correct? I mean,
10: I think he's got a point.
0: Except the vaccine didn't block transmission. This was more about control. And I don't mean controlling COVID or the Delta variant or anything in between. I mean controlling you. We need to kick these people off social media so they no longer have a voice. We need to get rid of Fox News. They're getting people killed, said the people who were lying. The Biden administration started a Bureau of Misinformation, and then enough members of the press trashed it that they sent home that chick who was recording all those Mary Poppins videos. Okay, we exist to make sure there's just a full latitude of conversation and voices. That's why Trump gets mad at us all the time, because we're not human shielding for Trump. We put Jessica Tarloff on, half the audience hates her because she's representing a liberal worldview that you disagree with. Okay, but That's the whole point of America. It's not built on, I agree with everybody and everything's going to be great all the time because I'm only around people I agree with. That's not how America works. America was built on a lot of disagreement. That's why we have a series of checks and balances in our government. But Fox exists to give a voice to people who don't always get to tell the truth. Think about something as innocuous as Georgia's voter ID law. So Georgia passed a voter ID law back in 2021, and it has resulted, I don't know if you can credit the law, but the point is we were told it was Jim Crow on steroids by Joe Biden, meaning voter ID, Jim Crow, worse than the era where Democrats, Dixiecrats, burnt down your house, attacked you to stop you from voting. Poll taxes, literacy clauses, the jelly bean test, stop blacks from voting. That's what the Jim Crow era was. It was run by the Southern Democrats known as the Dixiecrats. Joe Biden said a voter ID law was worse than Jim Crow.
10: This is Jim Crow on steroids, what they're doing in Georgia and 40 other states.
0: Now understand this, okay? That narrative, peddled overwhelmingly by the vast majority of the media, became grounds to take the Major League Baseball All-Star game out of Georgia as punishment for their law, which, oh, by the way, has broken a record for voter participation every single year since it was passed. So was it some form of discrimination blocking people from coming out to the polls?
11: Not even close.
0: No, it was just a narrative that the Democrats peddled with their allies in the media, activists masquerading as journalists. And they're not there to report the news. They're there to tell you what to think about it. It's like colleges. They're not there to teach you how to think anymore. They're there to teach you what to think. Okay, that's a big thing. You know how many colleges talk to you about climate change, but not a single outlet is actually going to play some of these claims that are wildly false? Like, to give you an example. Okay, here's a John Kerry clip about where the Arctic ice will be in 5 years. Okay, this year, this summer, right now, okay, our ice caps have increased back, meaning they're at a larger rate than they were at any point in history. But here's John Kerry in 2009 saying in 5 years there would be no more ice.
12: Sea ice, which is melting at a rate that the Arctic Ocean now increasingly is exposed. In 5 years, scientists predict we will have the first ice-free Arctic summer.
0: In 5 years, he said in 2009, the first for ice-free summer.
13: Just a bit outside. He tried the corner and missed.
0: Yep, 5 years. He said that in 2009. Here we are 17 years later, more ice than we had then. I mean, he's not the only guy to make these predictions. They just don't get followed up on by the other networks.
14: The world is going to end in 12 years if we don't address climate change.
15: It is clear the clock is not just ticking, it is banging.
16: That's what's boiling the oceans, creating these atmospheric rivers and the rain bombs.
17: Climate change is the crisis of our lifetime. We have an obligation to future generations.
18: Just as the climate crisis is man-made, it's a scientific accepted fact around the world.
0: By the way, can I just stop for all of them? Okay, because on an individual basis, we'll blow them all out. AOC said the world was going to end in 12 years, 10 years ago. Do you know what she did this year? She filmed a big video on Instagram freezing her eggs. Why is she freezing her eggs? It's because she knows the world isn't ending in the next year.
19: AOC is a dope.
0: But I want to go back and play this again, and I want to cherry pick one piece of absurdity, okay? Absurdity that no network calls out. Were it not for me sitting here at Fox right now, we're the only idiots having this conversation, you and me, because this isn't like a top story in the world right now, but it's a necessary story so people understand how you don't want to live in a world or a country that's one party rule, especially when it comes to the flow of information. Remember this Al Gore part of this.
14: The world is going to end in 12 years if we don't address climate change.
15: It is clear the clock is not just ticking, it is banging.
16: That's what's boiling the oceans, creating these atmospheric rivers and the rain bombs.
0: Al Gore says that's what's boiling the oceans.
20: He is so full of shit, this guy.
0: Do you know what the average temperature of the worldwide Atlantic Ocean is? 35 degrees. Does that sound like you could boil an egg or a hot dog in at any time? But again, does any network go out there and go, just a point of clarification, the ocean is 100 degrees below boiling. Does any network say that?
21: The answer would be no.
0: No. They go, look at Trump and these MAGA people. They're fossil fuels. We're all going to die. Okay, that's bananas. Okay, let's do the Pacific, just so I'm sitting here having some fun. And this is Google, who's trying to cheat things to the left anyway. What is the Pacific Ocean right now? Yeah, well, you know, 58, 52 to 58 in the northern coastal areas. It can hit as high as 80. Okay, hit as high as 80. Okay, so, you know, Al Gore gets on TV and says, boiling. That's what's boiling the oceans. At 80 degrees, you're still about 20 degrees below. But he's talking to you like, because of climate change, fish are washing up on shore fully cooked. Got a lemon in its mouth and everything. I've never seen anything like it. And there's no counter to that. You know, you think MSNBC or CNN calls out John Kerry when he goes to a rally and says you got to reduce your carbon footprint and then flies away in a private jet? No. You think they give Bernie Sanders a hard time about fighting the oligarchy while flying around in a private jet? No. Because they're there to peddle an agenda. They're not there to report the news. They're not there to give people a voice who want to have an honest conversation. And that's why, like on a day like today, we're so valuable. You know, they were telling you, Kamala Harris. Do you remember Kamala Harris? She's the greatest. She's the sharpest person who ever lived. And Kamala ran for president as a Democrat and was at 1% in the polls when she was forced out of the primaries. And then when she lost the election, they're like, well, it's because Americans, Republicans are racist. They're not going to vote for the black lady. Okay, well, the Democrats had her at 1% in the primaries. So if we're racist for not being willing to vote for, what the hell does that make you? But again, that conversation can't happen anywhere else but on Fox News.
11: It's Jimmy Failla.
21: He's been America's most favored comedian at a time when America was in her most bewildered state of mind.
11: It's Fox Across America.

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12: There it is, Fox Across America with Jimmy Fallon. Zoran Mom Donnie, he's the mayor of New York City.
13: This guy's a serious ass.
12: Here's Mom Donnie. Okay, today is the deadliest day for the Jewish people since the Holocaust. October 7th is the anniversary of the deadliest day for Jews since the Holocaust. Mom Donnie, of course, devotes about 40 words to the Jews and then another 200 words to the suffering around the world caused allegedly by the Jews. I mean, Zoran Mamdani.
11: You're the lowest form of life on earth.
12: Yep. To quote Lee Ermey in Full Metal Jacket, the lowest form of life on earth. It is so embarrassing because Mamdani, you know, he represents this anti-Semitic wing of liberalism that always, you know, the old Glengarry Glen Ross line, always be closing. Okay. Always be anti-Semitizing. Always. It's you can't ever. And he doesn't say the word Jew. He says Israelis, which people are tweeting about that too. Here's Zoran Mamdani. This is an October 7th post to mark the senseless slaughter of a couple thousand Israeli civilians. And of course, abductions as well. His post. This day is profoundly painful for so many New Yorkers. It marks 3 years since the horrific war crimes of October 7th. On that day, Hamas killed more than 1,100 Israelis. That's his count, and abducted 251 others. We grieve alongside our many friends and neighbors who still carry that unthinkable loss. Now, if you stop there, people still be mad because he won't say the word Jew because he hates the Jews and all that. But he goes on. The suffering did not begin nor end that day. It instead continued through the Israeli government's devastating ongoing genocide in Gaza. Imagine on the anniversary of 9/11. You're like, yeah, you know, a lot of people died in the Twin Towers, but let's not forget what American did to the Native Americans all the way back in that war back then.
14: Shut up! Will you shut up?
12: Okay, but that's the point. The suffering did not begin or end that day. On the deadliest day in Israel since the Holocaust, he has to tell you Israel's conducting a genocide in Gaza. Guys, in a genocide, like Hitler, okay, wiped out 80% of the Jewish population, you know what they weren't doing? Airlifting in food to feed people. Airlifting in medical supplies, letting people leave the area to go for treatment if they had that option. Okay, Israel is not targeting the race of anyone in an effort to eradicate it from this earth. They have 2 million Muslims living peacefully in their country. But again, Mamdani represents this new moral equivalence wing of the Democrat Party that wants you to believe the terrorists who were ripping babies out of their wombs and killing people in front of their children are actually misunderstood. Okay, Bill Clinton talked about it at great length, how they want to get civilians killed.
15: Hamas is really smart. When they decide to rocket Israel, they insinuate themselves in the hospitals, in the schools, in the highly populous areas, and they are smart. So they try. So they try to put the Israelis in a position of either not defending themselves or killing innocents. They're good at it. They're smart. They've been doing this a long time.
12: So that's Bill Clinton flat out admitting Hamas gets civilians killed on purpose because they know other people will go out and say, "How dare you? Israel's the bad guys here, you guys." And that's why we exist here at Fox, just to give you a more informed take on a lot of these nuanced, heavy critical issues shaping the future of this great nation we call America.
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17: Fox News, I'm Carmen Roberts. The FBI says it squashed a planned terrorist attack in Minnesota.
18: Sheikh Dune Muhammad charged with knowingly receiving a firearm and ammunition in order to commit terrorism. The 18-year-old of Richfield, Minnesota, is accused of telling an FBI informant he planned to carry out a mass casualty shooting attack later this month at Mall of America in the name of ISIS.
17: Fox's Christian Goodwin. Sources tell Fox Digital that Muhammad is a birthright citizen born to Somali parents. Tropical storm Isaias is likely to make landfall in the Gulf Coast as a hurricane Friday night, a day before Georgia plays Alabama in a game President Trump plans to attend.
19: Landfall looks like late Friday night into Saturday morning, affecting the entire Gulf Coast from Mississippi at least to much of the Florida Panhandle.
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25: A few scattered showers into this evening. Still some brief downpours in a few spots, partly to mostly cloudy overnight. It's a 4 on the WOKV weather meter, dropping into the upper 60s to low 70s. Your Thursday will be mostly cloudy, a few showers, highs in the low 80s, but a day where we get a chance to dry out at least a bit in most spots. Friday, cloudy, scattered showers and thunderstorms returning, especially midday through the afternoon, and highs in the low 80s. With your First Alert forecast, I'm Action News Jax, Chief Meteorologist Mike Burrish for 104.5 WOKV.
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12: There it is, Fox Across America with Jimmy Failla. As our channel marks 30 years on the air today, most people would tell you the MVP is me. But I've had a lot of help from this next guest. He's a Fox News political analyst. Gianno Caldwell returns to the show. Hey, man.
26: Great to be with you. And I got to tell you, Jimmy, I can tell that pay increases hit your bank account.
12: Come on. You look cheap. And this jacket.
26: $2,000 suede jacket. Imagine. Black shirt. Cheap. Look at this guy.
12: Do you want to laugh if you can see this on Zoom, just so you know how cheap this jacket is? Because this is one of those cool fashion jackets. The pockets are fake. When you open this up,
0: There's no pocket in there. This jacket, I'm not even kidding. I have to know where this is from. It's probably like $50 and it's a nice suede cut. It just looks good on me. See?
26: Oh, it looks good, bro.
0: Thank you, brother.
26: Wow.
0: Fashion is not about spending a lot of money. So it's just about capturing your energy. You know what I'm saying?
26: Yeah, it is.
0: But this jacket has fake pockets.
26: But that doesn't say Bozo, though.
0: Giano. That's all the time we have for Giano on the show today. I'm kidding. Good to see you, my man.
26: Good to be with you, brother.
0: Happy 30th anniversary to the Fox News Channel.
26: Absolutely.
0: Big celebration today. It's one of these things where I've been trying to explain to the audience all day, but I think they know it. Before Fox came along, people didn't realize just how bad the bias was in the media. Because if it was the same on every channel, there was no counterpoint to show you how egregious a lot of it was. But like, to get the thing I want you to speak on is, you know, the president knows you. He loves what you do. Okay. Having met him as I have, how different is the vibe around him compared to the one the media sells people every day of like this lunatic Nazi screaming all the time? It's
26: well,
0: night and day.
26: Obviously the media coverage of President Trump is 90% plus negative. We know that. But we've also seen a lot of folks who've hated him for many years, have had negative things to write about him, meet him, and all of a sudden say, oh man, this guy's bad of a guy. Bill Maher is one of those people, right? Mm-hmm. There's a number of other journalists that are like that too. But when you meet him, as you know, Jimmy, this is one of the best guys you can meet. Like literally his energy, him embracing you, him knowing exactly who you are and what you do and talking about it in a very really nice way is like, wow, that's quite the guy.
0: It's mind blowing. It's like the president with all the things he has on his mind. When I went into the Oval Office, he said, hello. He's like, I got to tell you, he's like your son. He goes, total package, funny, good looking. He goes, what happened to you?
26: Well, Jimmy, what happened?
0: Take it away. But the point is, yes, he's very like joke forward. He's very flattering to people because he wants you to be comfortable around him. But he listens to people talk. And what they don't give him any credit for in the media, and absent a world where Fox News exists, is he is a lot more welcoming, I think you would say, to women's, minorities, and gay people than any president we've ever had. I mean, there's only one president who's had a female campaign chair win a presidential campaign. It's him, and it was Kellyanne Conway once and Susie Wiles a second time. Nobody's done that on all these progressive girl power liberals. You know what I'm saying?
26: No, but they don't 100%.
0: They don't talk about that.
26: You're very correct about that. And that's what, again, sets him apart. And I would also say, going back to our 30th anniversary, I'm so proud to be a member of the Fox News family for now almost a decade. Mm-hmm. So a lot of folks have a bit more experience than us in the building, having been on air for many, many years. But so grateful to work for a network that stands by truth. So grateful to work for a network who stand and support me and my family, and have, you know, in the tragic loss of my brother. So I'm just very grateful to be a part of the Fox News network.
0: General Caldwell's on the line via Zoom if you're just joining us. We didn't want him in studio. I can't stand the smell of Hennessy in the middle of the day. Come on. One shot at my buddy. Yeah, you're great on TV this weekend. That was a great show. Wasn't it nice to be back?
26: No, it was great to be back. And I know the black folks are still protesting your show.
0: Yo.
26: I was glad to join and get them back in, you know, the audience back in their seats.
0: Stop it. That was so funny that, because the way the show goes down, America, if you're listening, I go out, do the monologue, then I bring on the panel, and away we go. Sergeant Slaughter, who was an actual G.I. Joe toy, didn't get there till Giano and I were already on set. And we didn't have a chance to talk much before, you know, he might have got there a minute before he went on TV, so you didn't get to talk to him. So
26: I literally just saw him in the green room and I had to jump right on.
0: It was amazing. So I was talking to him about being G.I. Joe, like, hey, I own this toy and now I'm talking to it. And you flipping out and not knowing it was really the guy was like one of the funniest things in the world. Did you think I just brought on some guy dressed in a military outfit to be funny?
26: No, I literally looked at him and I thought, man, this guy looks like
0: a retired general or somebody.
26: Retired.
0: Yeah. Just some guy role playing at the Villages.
26: Yeah, he looks like the white Major Payne.
0: Yeah, with David Wayans. Yeah, that is amazing. And he's a good hang. So what's funny about it is we did this appearance, and you talk about how the liberal media cheats and misinforms the public. A media outlet called Raw Story, that I'm sure you've heard of, did a whole segment about how this Fox News panel was glorifying violence against Abdul al-Sayed because we were talking about who the Sarge should body slam or buy liquor for. And at no point do they even acknowledge that you were one of the people we suggested to beat up during the segment, that we were all joking about each other.
26: I guess that article would have been much worse.
0: In theory... But they were trying to make it like
26: the guy can beat up everybody else.
0: That's the point. He's beating up white people. He's beating up black people. Okay, I'm here to say I'm not racist against Muslims. I mean, I'm racist against everybody. Okay, I'm kidding. Where's everybody going? Joking. What are you talking about?
26: I know you're joking.
0: I know, but it's comedy, you know? There were white people, black people, it's everything. Okay.
26: Everybody.
0: But that's what's so silly about it. And that's where before Fox came along, like, you'd just read an article like that and be like, whoa, wow, that's gross that the comedians were doing that. Because, you know, it's like colleges. They're not teaching you how to think. They're teaching you what to think. You know, that's where Fox is super duper valuable in that regard. Give me this, Gianno, because we do have a big midterm coming up. Did you happen to see the clip that we played on the show of Charles Barkley saying the Democrats?
26: Yes. So true.
0: It's my favorite thing in the world, which is why the closing message in the midterms for the Democrats has become Trump told Iran to bomb California. AI is going to kill us. They ain't talking policy down the stretch here. Have you noticed that? No policy.
26: I mean, the thing is, I think we had some very recent folks who said President Trump, I'm talking about on the left, who said President Trump has done the things that he said he was going to do when he ran for office.
0: Yep.
26: We see a completely and totally closed border. We see a economy that's on the rebound. Mm-hmm. We see food costs and less. There's a lot of positives. I know what people want to know is when will the war with Iran end? And that's a big question that I think deserves an answer. Mm-hmm. But for the most part, President Trump has done pretty much everything that he said he would do. Now, there's much more work to be done.
0: Yeah.
26: And that's why it's extraordinarily important for Republicans to keep the House of Representatives in the Senate.
0: Yes.
26: Because we recognize if the Democrats were to take the House, what would happen? Hakeem Jeffries becomes Speaker of the House and immediately they start impeachment proceedings.
0: Yep.
26: And that's just a waste of time at this point. So let's keep the adults in charge and move the economy forward.
0: Amen. We're talking to Gianno Caldwell, and I think that is the ask in the midterms. You know, polls, it's tricky for me, man, because I understand the polls tell a story, but what the polls don't tell a story of is turnout. And the people who voted for Trump are not suddenly going to vote Democrat. You know what I'm saying? They're going to turn out. They're going to vote for Trump. The people responding to these polls on the left, I have no idea what's going to happen. You know, they might not be able to get a babysitter and there's a drag show for their kindergartner that night. You know, now they're going to choose between getting the kid to the drag show or vote. You don't know. You just don't know, Gianno. These Democrats have priorities, man. It's so dumb. Yeah. It is so dumb. Did you see any of these actors over the weekend while we were doing TV? It was like a bunch of like Bruce Springsteen and the Rage Against the Machine guy did a No Kings rally. What is the point of a No Kings rally if we don't have a king? You know what I'm saying? That's right, like me and you having a rally outside The View called No Hot Chicks. Yeah, congratulations, guys. You've already pulled it off is the point. We don't have a king. What are we doing here? And I that's what I mean. I think everybody who's mad right now is running on like pretend oppression. You know, that's all I'm trying to say. You know, look at the great success story you are. I mean, people might argue me as a cab driver doing all things I am. But the point is we're living in that America. We're not living in an America that's under like tyrannical rule right now. We're actually doing pretty well. And it's like, yeah, gas is $5. That sucks. But everything else is so good. And they're like, oh my God, we've got to burn it all down. We've got to start from scratch. It's all like play acting, man.
26: Well, and it's been that way. You also keep in mind, some of these folks are being paid to make these kinds of statements, too, whether it be a social media influencer or it be somebody who's protesting in a No Kings rally. We know what George Soros has done in terms of funding these individuals to get out on the streets, make hay, and fill them with a message which is void of truth and fact. Yeah. So this isn't surprising to me that it keeps happening. What's surprising to me is some people keep falling for it.
0: Yep. I mean, that's the truth. Giano Caldwell, he's telling you the truth. Like, people out there have gotten to this place where I don't even know if they believe it or they just think it's like a branding exercise. Like, it looks good to say there's a genocide in Gaza, you know, and you're against it. Because, like, that's what the celebrities gravitate towards. A lot of, like, emotional blackmail, you know? It's like climate change. Like, vote for our policies, everyone's going to die. Let us regulate right. AI or everybody's going to die. It's like,
26: right. No, and that's the point. That's like COVID.
0: Mm-hmm. We're all going to die. Some of us drank so much during lockdown, we almost did die, though. I'll give him credit for that.
26: Yeah, that's true. Very much true.
0: You know your drinking's bad when you get thrown out of a Zoom cocktail party, Giano. We can't even have this guy on camera.
26: That is a good one.
0: We gotta mute this guy. It's not looking good.
26: That's a good one.
0: Oh, Giano. So silly. Get back on the TV soon, man. You owe it to the American people.
26: Absolutely. And, you know, as we end, I just want to say my thoughts and prayers are with our Jewish brothers and sisters on October 7th here. People didn't deserve what happened. And then they really didn't deserve the aftermath of the left really praising and embracing Hamas through a tragedy that impacted a lot of people, not just in Israel, but around the world. It's really disgusting what we saw in the aftermath.
0: Yeah, dirtbags. And again, we shouldn't be living in a world where Giano or myself are the voice of reason. Like, that should be everything you need to know about this place we find ourselves in.
26: I'm a reasonable person. I'm a spiritual person.
0: No, you are. I'll give you that. No, you got a lot of spirits, okay? Yes, champagne. Well, I'm kidding. Be well, Giano. I'll see you soon, brother.
26: Great to be with you, brother.
0: The best.
26: See you soon.
0: Love Giano Caldwell. And he tells you the truth. Giano is a phenomenal success story. And he is one of those, I mean, a minority in every sense of the word, in that he is a black conservative who's calling out the Democrat Party. And he was doing it 10 years before Charles Barkley made it cool. Do you remember when Barkley said this about Biden?
1: The reason I think about the Democratic Party, Mr. Biden, President Biden is losing black votes is they only care about black people every 4 years. They come into our neighborhoods and say, we're going to make stuff better. We're going to do this, do this, do this. And then finally, us black people are like, yo, man, other than my ability to dunk a basketball, all my neighborhoods are still the same. Our schools are still the same.
0: I mean, think about that. That is Charles Barkley saying the Democrats only care about black people every 4 years.
4: I'm Kamala Harris, and I approve this message.
0: I mean, it's so crazy, but he's not actually lying, though, when he says that. Charles McBee used to come on the show and say that, too. He'd go, yeah, you know, every 4 years there's an election. They show up to the cookout. They do the Dougie. They shuck and jive. They get a plate of food, and they're like, we're your friends. And then they disappear for the next 4 years.
5: That's just how white folks will do you.
0: But when you think about what they're doing now, especially as it pertains to the minority community, they're not even pretending to care. Abolish the prisons, abolish ICE. That doesn't help anybody living in an inner city. That's horrific. Defund the police, socialism. I mean,
6: I think that's some of the stupid I've ever heard.
0: Of course it is. Okay, but that's the biggest challenge right now for a guy like Giano, is he's trying to break through to his own community and say things like, yeah, black lives don't matter to Democrats, black votes do.
7: He's the host you shouldn't get too close to.
9: 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Things you wouldn't understand. Things you couldn't understand. Things you shouldn't understand.
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13: Bottom of the ninth on Fox Across America with Jimmy Fallon, a show that very much felt like a three-hour celebration of the Fox News Channel because we turned 30 years old today. Big damn deal. Really proud to be a part of this thing. Obviously, it's giving a voice to phenomenal people around the country like yourself. And that's why we've become as popular and as vital as we have. That's why I'm on the road as much as I am. If you missed it earlier in the show, what we announced today, all you K-Dawn listeners out there in the 702, buckle up. The first show of my 2027 tour is going to take place February 6th at Durango in Las Vegas, Nevada. A return engagement to Nevada. That is a big deal. We're fired up for that. It is obviously February the 6th. There's going to be two shows at Durango. Those tickets go on sale this Friday morning. Also, this Friday morning, February 13th, following week, second leg of the tour is going to be at the Flynn, right up there in Burlington, Vermont. So if you're listening on WVMT, this is our Super Bowl. Let's go. And I am coming to about 50 more cities. My comedy pimp, William, has already filled out the calendar. I'm just announcing them at strategic times when they go on sale. So you're going to hear more about it. You can always visit the website, foxacrossamerica.com. The point is, some of you listen and you go, this guy's always talking about his freaking comedy show. No, Bob, it's not my comedy show. It's our comedy show. It's your chance to interact with this radio program in person. Have your voice heard in the Q&A. Go to the meet and greet. Grope one of my butt cheeks like all you handsy, horny old ladies do. It's fine. I don't care. Just a person here for fun. You know the old Jim Morrison line where he says, I'm going to get my kicks before the whole S house goes up in flames. All right. That's what we're doing, man. Okay, I know a lot of people think of me as a good American success story because I was driving a taxi and I wound up getting on the radio and that ended up with me getting on TV and I have a TV show and a radio show and I'm selling out comedy shows and I'm touring the country. That's great, but it's possible because of Fox News. Fox News is the greatest American success story in the history of the media. We've never had an outlet started in the ragtag fashion that we did. Do you understand? A lot of this place was completely absent any decor. People were working in basements, overnight hours, barren walls. Really, I got to be honest, bare bones facilities because they were stretching every dollar to get this place off the ground. And over time, it's grown into something spectacular. But I tell my young staff, when I started here writing for Kennedy in 2017, the floor I was on looked like an eminent domain building. Like the state had already agreed to condemn it, and I was just refusing to leave my ragtag apartment. But it was nice because I got to meet Pizza Rat and a bunch of phenomenal people who are great American success stories just like this place we're so proud to represent. So this bud is for you, Fox News, for not just this year, but every year. You've made this small town girl's dreams come true. The show is over. Pay up, get out. I'll see you tonight on Waters World, 8 p.m.
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17: He wants to know more. I'm Lisa Lucera, Fox News. President Trump says Russia needs to share more information about a suspected case of the plague.
18: President Trump says Russian health officials are sharing a little about a suspected case of the pneumonic plague that killed one lab worker in Siberia.
19: We expect them to share it a lot with our people. I just met with our people. We have brilliant experts. They know everything about what's going on. And all of that information is going through them.
18: Speaking with reporters in the Oval Office, the president says Russia says the case is very much under control. President Trump also notes he has a call set up with Russian President Vladimir Putin. Today is Putin's birthday.
17: Fox's Jared Halpern at the White House, an official with the World Health Organization, is also calling on Russia to provide more information. This evening, the president traveled to San Antonio, Texas, in support of Senate candidate Ken Paxton, who's running a close race against Democrat James Tallarico.
20: A vote for Tallarico is a vote to turn Texas into a dirty, failing, crime-ridden third world dumping ground. And a vote for Ken Paxton is a vote to save Texas and defend everything that made Texas great.
17: The latest polling has Tallarico leading Paxton, the state's current attorney general. In 2023, Paxton was impeached by the Texas State House over allegations of misusing his office to aid a campaign donor, but was acquitted by the state Senate. Tropical storm Isaias is gaining strength off eastern Mexico. Forecasters say it should become the first hurricane of the season by tomorrow morning before it enters the Gulf Coast later this week. Landfall expected late Friday or early Saturday between the Mississippi coast and the Florida panhandle. The storm is on track to become the latest first Atlantic hurricane in 121 years. 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
6: Partly to mostly cloudy overnight with a few brief showers, a 4 on the WOKV weather meter, dropping to around 70. Your Thursday will be partly to mostly cloudy with a few showers, but plenty of dry hours and highs in the low 80s. From the First Alert Weather Center, I'm Action News Jax, Chief Meteorologist Mike Burrish for 104.5 WOKV.
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14: Well, hey, everybody. Glad you're joining us today on Florida's Voice. It's Drew Steele, Big D, on the other side of the glass with the newsroom. Nina's in the breaking newsroom. And you watching, wherever you are, at FL Voice News on YouTube, Rumble, X, Facebook, and Instagram. Anytime you want to check out the show, after the show, Florida's Voice with Drew Steele, the podcast, Apple Podcast, Spotify, wherever's or wherever's. Can I say that, D? Wherever's you get your podcast?
15: Okay. I don't know how many more times you'll say it after it.
14: All right. Well, so that's the point is that's probably not the way to the kids say it. Anyway, coming up, well, let's see. Zoran Mondani had something to say today. A profoundly painful day for so many New Yorkers. And he was talking, obviously, about this being the anniversary of October 7th. And what took place that we all know and we'll talk about in just a second. But then things got a little off the rails, D. I know it sounds crazy, but when people are like, I'm not sure where Mamdani stands with regard to, I don't know, Hamas and maybe what took place on October 7th 3 years ago. And it, I think we know. I think we're pretty sure. And this is the same thing that those in the, I guess, the Free Palestine movement and the like, this is what they continue to say. We'll play it coming up in just a bit so you understand where I'm going with this. Also, here in the state of Florida, as we know, we've got a very important midterm coming up. And the Tampa Bay Times wants to let you know that Hillsborough has some pretty, pretty important major ballot questions going on. And they want to tell you how to vote. No, I'm not kidding. It says Hillsborough's three major ballot questions, how to vote. Then afterwards it says recommendation. Oh, I get it. Okay. And so as you can imagine, for me, when I see the Tampa Bay Times and they're like, hey, this is the way we think that you should vote on these three major ballot questions, I'll bet you you want to take the opposite side. And I'm kind of feeling that. So we'll talk about that coming up as well in just a minute. But first, let's get to this. You know, it's got to be something a little bigger than maybe what people have talked about a couple of days ago, because even the president of the United States was asked about this earlier today.
16: Hurricane is forecast to hit the Gulf Coast this weekend. Are you still planning to visit Alabama and go to the football game on Saturday?
17: Well, hurricane and football. I love Alabama. I got to go to a game. I can't be off New York. Look, I mean, if there's an emergency, if there's a hurricane, I don't want to do anything to take the focus of all of the great people that work on those things. You know, they have some tremendously

0: Great people. I don't want to take the focus off, but so we'll have to see. I hadn't heard about a hurricane. A hurricane is going in the vicinity of Alabama. That's not good.
1: That's not good. So the reporter there asking the president of the United States, hey, you going to the Alabama football game this weekend? Because there's an impending hurricane. And he's like, I didn't know about that. So that is something that we are keeping an eye on. There's a hurricane watch now that's been issued for the northern Gulf Coast, including the Panhandle, Alabama, and Mississippi. So this tropical storm now looking more and more like, and it's is it Isaias? Is that how you say it, D? Isaias? I say it is.
2: How do you spell it?
1: Isaias.
2: That's a name?
1: Yeah, I don't know. Isaias. I'm probably saying it wrong. And if anybody wants to call and correct me, I'm all about it. 866-588-8303. Wouldn't be the first time on this program somebody's corrected me. 866-588-8303. You can call right now and tell me how to say it because I'm not really sure. But anyway, we've got Tropical Storm Isaias, that's how I say it, is looking like more and more it's going to be a hurricane. The question becomes what we're going to see. Is it going to be a Cat 1? Is it going to be maybe a low Cat 2? That has been some of the forecasting model discussions. It's going to quickly strengthen into a hurricane, landfall Friday into Saturday along the northern Gulf Coast. And so we've got the watch right now, the storm surge that's being issued from the Mississippi River there, the mouth at Louisiana. Louisiana to Yankeetown, Florida. And they're talking about maybe 5 to 7 foot storm surge. So the National Hurricane Center is saying, looks like it's going to be a Cat 2. 110 mile an hour winds. And so there's no ruling out where it could be, whether it's going to be a strong Cat 1, whether it's going to be a low Cat 2, whether it could possibly be even a Cat. Nobody knows right now. So there's a lot of questions about this. I know I'm reaching out to meteorologist Dave Roberts to find out whether or not he can give us a buzz in just a little bit. To give us his impression. He's been doing these models, the Google AI models. Have you heard about this? So there are a lot of people that are running these Google AI models, and they run it like over and over and over and over and over again. There are people that run them like overnight just to see how it works. This is somebody who ran the storm through 1,000 models overnight from Wednesday at 2 a.m. and ran it until 2 a.m. This morning. And this is what it looks like. So when you run it through, D, this is what it, and if you're watching NFL Voice News on YouTube, Rumble X, Facebook, and Instagram, you can see it. But that's what it's showing. And it starts out in a yellow kind of color. That's the tropical storm where we're at right now. But then you can see how the red and then the purple, like the pinkish purple color, talks about a hurricane and a major one. And so you can see this is running right through into the what appears to be the Panhandle. And so, yeah, we are definitely keeping an eye on this throughout the day today and tomorrow. And we're going to keep discussing this right up to the weekend. And if we can get meteorologist Dave Roberts on with us, we'll do that as soon as possible. Some might say ASAP. See what I did there? All right. Anytime you want to watch NFL Voice News on YouTube, Rumble X, Facebook, and Instagram. So today, 3 years to the day today, it was the Hamas terrorists descending on Israel and the atrocities, the murder, what took place that day. I hope people do not forget and realize what took place that day, understand what took place that day. The problem is there are some college students who have no clue what took place that day until they were reminded of it. We've got some video on that from Town Hall we'll get to in just a bit. But you have the New York City Mayor Mamdani that everybody knows. It says, yeah.
3: His name is Zoran. He is a commie.
1: Yeah, that guy. So he took to his X account, D, and wanted to speak about this day. Can I read the first paragraph and then we'll go on from there? Do you mind, D? Is that okay with you? Because
2: it's a good place to start.
1: Yeah, I'll put it up on the screen. This day is profoundly painful for many New Yorkers. It makes 3 years. It marks 3 years since the horrific war crimes of October 7th. On that day, Hamas killed more than 1,100 Israelis and abducted 251 others. We grieve alongside our many friends and neighbors who still carry that unthinkable loss. That's the end of the paragraph. See that thing? Can I scroll down? If you look at the screen and you see how I'm scrolling through here and you see all of this, the rest of it starts like this. Quote, the suffering did not begin nor end that day. It instead continued through the Israeli government's devastating ongoing genocide in Gaza. That's it. I'm done. No more. I don't need to say anymore. So where you had a moment in time where you were looking at the communist mayor of New York City, Mamdani, who was reaching out to New Yorkers in a painful day to remember today, 3 years ago, for so many. And right after the first paragraph and what I described, right after that, boom, right out of the gate. Here we go. Israel's fault. This is what they've done. It's a genocide in Gaza. This is Israel dropping bombs. And he goes through a litany of things that he has an issue with Israel and basically attacking Israel. And why? D, I asked the question a million times, and I think we've talked about this before. Why? Like, why do that? Why can't they just stop? Especially when you talk about a lot of the information that they're putting out, where a lot of people question the numbers that they're putting out or that Mamdani puts out with regard to the Gaza Ministry of Health and some of the numbers that they've put out there. It's run by Hamas, so hard to trust those numbers, among other things. Like, dude, what is it about the left in this country where they can't, under any circumstances, say what needs to be said, like he described in that first paragraph, and then walk away? Just
2: part of the job.
1: They got to get a new gig. If that's part of the job, you need another job. It's not hard. Tell me if this makes sense. You're the ombudsman. I just want to get through this and then we can move on. We'll talk about this more coming up later in the program, but I just want to mention this. Again, I want everybody to understand, on a day like today, and you know what happened, and even if for some reason you want to say, yeah, but, it's always yeah, but. For everyone on the Free Palestine side, it's always yeah, but. And you can't focus on the tragic and the horrible, horrific, the atrocities. Like, you know it. Everybody knows it. He even says it. Why can't you just walk away at that moment in time and that's all, and then save the yeah, but for tomorrow? That's all. Save your yeah, buts for tomorrow, because tomorrow, maybe you'll get it. Nothing's guaranteed. I'm just saying, save your yeah, buts for tomorrow. They can't save the yeah, buts. They have to continue. Oh, and one more thing. Northwestern University, I guess, they had a play. That was it was a scripted play about October 7th. It was literally a reading verbatim of the accounts of the victims of October 7th. It's 3 years later, and I want you to see, and I don't know if you can see what happened here. Somebody decided that while this was going on, they pulled the fire alarm, so everybody had to leave the auditorium. Like, there's, again, this is what we have out there right now. This is what we have in the country. This is the yeah buts can't wait till tomorrow. And the people that are the radicals, the ones that are on a specific side politically, just can't help themselves and have to continue to do this every day, each and every day. And it's not getting any better. We'll talk about this more coming up in just a bit. But first, online anytime you want to watch NFL Voice News on YouTube, Rumble X, Facebook, and Instagram. You know, I love when you've got like the Tampa Bay Times and the Miami Herald and the Orlando Sentinel and all of these different papers who not only are going to give you their opinion on who they like in different political races, like a shock among shocks. The Miami Herald. It's a shock, everybody. The Miami Herald wants David Jolly to be the next governor of the state of Florida. I know. Everybody was like, yeah, that kind of figures. And we figured that they would do that. Here's the Tampa Bay Times saying Hillsborough's three major ballot questions, how to vote, recommendations. The questions ask about electing the school superintendent, expanding the county commission, and extending a half-cent sales tax for school projects. Now, I'm just going to give you my thoughts on it. But I'll tell you what they said. Over the next several days leading up to November 3rd's midterms, you've got the chairman and CEO of the Tampa Bay Times and the Viewpoints editor and columnist, his name is Graham, will publish recommendations on local races and ballot measures. Okay, sweet. Thanks for the thought. I can do my own vetting and my own homework. All right, so here's referendum number one in Hillsborough. Now, I bring this up because no matter where you are, if you're in Jacksonville, Key West, Sebring, you're in Southwest Florida, you're in Tampa, you're in Orlando, you're in Daytona Beach or Vero or wherever you are listening to us across the state of Florida, thank you. Thank you so much. The second part is I bring this up because it's not just specific to Tampa, because where you live, you may have these same referendums discussed or have been discussed in the past. And so I think it's interesting. So referendum number one is elected school superintendents. Now, my opinion on elected school superintendents is here's your choice. You can either have a school board decide who they want as a superintendent, or you can have the people decide who they would like to run the school and the district. Now, Dee, let me posit this for just a second. Let's say you have a really left-leaning school board, kind of like they have in Hillsborough, for example. You know, the ones who will fight tooth and nail to have really explicit, nasty, dirty books there for the K-3 kids because they really want, for some reason, to push this woke ideology on kids. And some of it's so disgusting, I can't even read it on the air. We've talked about this before, you know, that kind of school board and district. Let me ask you this question. What do you think a left-leaning school board would like more? Do you think they would like it if they get the opportunity to pick who the school superintendent is so that person that they choose can make the decisions for the parents and for the district to go and do the things that they find to be the priorities?
2: Yes. Okay. I don't need to hear the second option.
1: Yeah, that's it. Thank you, D. That's it. That's all you need to know. You get it now? So it is important that parents have a say in this. My opinion. You should have elected school superintendents. You should be able to have a say in who is going to be running the district. And the radical members of the board would love nothing more than make that choice themselves. And then you'll say things like, well, you know, what do parents know about education? And what do they know about the individuals that might be chosen to run the district? I mean, what happens if somebody comes along that doesn't know what they're doing? Well, you know, there's a vetting process, and the more you do this, and the more parents get involved, which, by the way, they want to, the better candidates you'll have, especially if the districts say, wait a second, the school district's having a problem. We're going downhill, and maybe we need to get somebody else there as the superintendent. You see how that works? So, of course, the Tampa Bay Times, the two of them, the CEO and the Viewpoints director, are like, nah, you don't want to vote for that. So I say you vote yes, if you're asking my opinion, and maybe you're not. Referendum two is on county commission expansion. They're both saying you should vote no, saying it's a terrible idea. And I guess they want to expand it. And I would assume that, you know, the more that you have, the more people you have on a commission, the more people you have, that's The point is that those individuals would be able to represent different areas and could represent those areas better if there are more of them. In other words, if you have four people and the four people have to concentrate on big swaths of area across Hillsborough, let's just say, but then you have five and you bring in an extra person and you can narrow that down, you would imagine you would get more attention and have somebody who could focus more on that specific area. Dude, does that kind of make sense? You see what I'm saying? It's sort of like you're kind of shrinking the area because you get more people, so you can right. really focus on that area. So I'm okay with the expansion idea. They're both voting no. So there you go. And then the last one is a half cent school tax. Oh, this one drives me crazy. Now, in Southwest Florida, this has happened. In other places, this has happened. Here's the problem I have with half cent school tax. Number one, it's just a half cent. It's nothing. It's a half a penny. You probably don't even have pennies around, and you'd be cutting that penny in half. I mean, it's nothing. It's a little tiny little bit, which is funny because if it's a little tiny little bit, then how could it make such a big difference? But anyway, so a half cent school tax. And, you know, I read the very first sentence here, and I think it gives away the game. Before 2018, Hillsborough and the schools faced a maintenance crisis. Leaky roofs, faulty security systems, failing air conditioners. Now, the reason why I bring this up is because, is that a symptom of, hey, we don't have enough money? Or is that a symptom of, hey, maybe we need people that are better stewards of the tax dollars that they get in order to make sure that there is not a faulty roof or a problem with the security system or failing air conditioners? Like, how does that work in life? Like, you budget for things. Even in your own life, you budget things out. So when somebody says, man, I can't believe we got all this money and it's coming in, but there's just not enough of the things that are going on and the faulty this and the problems with that. Well, how are you not budgeting for that? Well, we just need more for it. Are you sure about that? It's the same kind of thing where you need more money for education. Like, you just got to have more dollars per student. And I'll tell you what, if we spend $50,000 per student, we'd have Einsteins walking around and they would be solving all that. They would be launching rockets into space. Well, we're already doing that, but you know what I'm saying. So I always worry about, hey, we just need more money and more money and more money. By the way, how's that lottery doing with the Florida Lottery and going towards education? I wonder how much of that's it. Can't talk about that kind of stuff because then that means I would like an audit. Like, I'd like to see exactly where the dollars are going. I'm not kidding. I really want to see where the dollars are going, no matter what it is, whether it's that or whether it's a half cent school tax or what. But you're not allowed to ask where the money's going, or you could ask, but we'll get to it when the time comes. But you don't want to be moving and shell gaming money around just to say, yeah, it's working great. The point is that they both say you got to vote yes. I'm saying, I don't know about that. I would rather find out how we're doing with the money that you have. I'd like an audit. I'd like to see what's going on. I'd like to see how it's being spent. Hey, you're spending money on, DEI and woke ideological individuals who are running different areas of the district. I don't know. Do you have too many assistants to the, like, is there an assistant to the assistant to the assistant principal? Like, that kind of thing. So I'm not a big fan of half cent school taxes. Personally, I like audits. I like to know what's going on and how my money's being spent. But they both say yes. I'm like, I don't know. That's all. I just wanted to mention my thoughts on it because, again, these three things are big. But at the same time, it could be happening anywhere around the state. It could be happening in an area near you where the district is thinking about this. Maybe they've already done it. But it's always something to keep an eye on. All right, what else? Oh, I don't know. I got a lot. I see that Secretary of State Marco Rubio's in Greece. D, when we come back, I'm going to show you something that if you're watching at FL Voice News on YouTube, Rumble X, Facebook, and Instagram, you're going to see. If you're not, I'm just going to describe it. And I can't do it now, but I'll give you a hint. This is the shot, D. Okay? I want you to keep that shot in mind as we go to break, and we'll describe what's going on coming up in a few more minutes.
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12: Fox News, I'm Tom Rigotti. President Trump rallying with thousands of supporters in San Antonio, Texas tonight as he tries to give a boost to State Attorney General Ken Paxton, who's in an unexpectedly tight race for the Senate against Democratic state lawmaker James Tallarico.
13: A vote for Tallarico is a vote to turn Texas into a dirty, failing, crime-ridden third world dumping ground.
12: The Real Clear Politics poll average shows Tallarico leading Paxton by about 3 points. A tropical storm is expected to slam into the Gulf Coast.
14: Isaias is going through rapid intensification and could be a Category 2 storm as it approaches the northern Gulf late Friday into early Saturday. The overall impact is expected 5 to 7 foot storm surge, along with hurricane force gusts leading to widespread power outages, excessive rainfall where you could have double digits.
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8: Partly to mostly cloudy overnight with a few brief showers. A 4 on the WOKV weather meter, dropping to around 70. Your Thursday will be partly to mostly cloudy with a few showers, but plenty of dry hours and highs in the low 80s. From the First Alert Weather Center, I'm Action News Jax, Chief Meteorologist Mike Burrish for 104.5 WOKV.
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1: Now. First time today, AP Anita Padilla is in the Float is Voice newsroom. She's got the latest. We can find out what's up right now. What's up?
20: Hey there, Drew. Topping the news of Florida politics. A new Mason-Dixon poll shows Republican Byron Donalds with a 7-point lead over Democrat David Jolly in the race for governor. Donalds has 48% support among likely voters compared with 41% for Jolly. 10% say they are undecided. Now, in the U.S. Senate race, Republican Ashley Moody has an even wider lead with 50% support to 40% for Democrat Angie Nixon. The poll of 625 likely voters was conducted by Mason Dixon from September 28th through October 1st. The margin of error is plus or minus 4 percentage points. Donalds is running to succeed term-limited Governor Ron DeSantis, while Moody is seeking election to the Senate seat that she was appointed to after Marco Rubio left to become Secretary of State. All right, let's talk about that tropical weather system moving our way. Governor Ron DeSantis declaring a state of emergency for 25 Florida counties as that Tropical Depression 9 threatens the Gulf Coast. The Florida Division of Emergency Management staging now generators, fuel, flood barriers, boxed water, meals, tarps, and other supplies for rapid deployment. State officials say this is a system that could strengthen into a tropical storm or hurricane before it makes landfall somewhere along the central Gulf Coast later this week. Now, the potential impacts could also extend beyond the landfall areas because of the heavy rain, the strong winds, coastal flooding, and isolated tornadoes are possible across northern Florida. But officials are warning, or urging residents anyway, to review their hurricane plans and make sure that they have emergency supplies ready to go. Well, in Jacksonville, the Duval County Republican Party is mourning former Jacksonville City Councilwoman Gwen J. Chandler. Chandler served on the city council from 1995 through 2003 and was credited by the party as the first Black Republican woman to serve on the Jacksonville City Council since consolidation. Her obituary says that Chandler was a lifelong resident of Okeechobee, and she spent 25 years as an educator. She also served 16 years as Okeechobee County Supervisor of Elections and was president of the Florida Supervisor of Elections from 2010 to 2011. She was also active in several community organizations, including the Rotary Club of Okeechobee and Hospice of Okeechobee. There is a viewing scheduled for Sunday from 3 to 5 p.m. at the J.E. Fralin and Sons Funeral Home in Jacksonville. We've got all the information you need to know on our webpage. You can head over there. By the way, the Duval County Republican Party is saying that it is honoring her legacy of public service and her contributions to the community. All right, that's the latest right now at 3:35. I'll be back in our next hour with another round of news. I'm Anita Padilla, the news director here at Florida's Voice. Drew, back over to you.
1: All right, AP, we appreciate you there in the Florida's Voice newsroom. 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All right. 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So over the weekend, something showed up on a lot of people's social media feed. And it's something that I just wanted to get an idea as to what exactly went on here with Brevard County Sheriff Wayne Ivey, who's joining us on Florida's Voice. Let's see if he's in the office on the road. He's on the road. Okay, there he is. How are you, sir? Good to see you.
21: I'm good, brother. You doing good?
1: Yeah, I'm great. Everything is good here. So, yeah, what about this video? What's going on with this? What exactly happened?
21: Yeah, so we had one of our deputies got called to a a theft at a basically, you know, a bakery stand that sits out front of people's homes, and it's on the honor system. And as you probably saw on our Facebook post, and you see in the picture right there, somebody didn't have honor because Argentina Thomason went by, stole all sorts of stuff, banana bread, loaves of banana bread, cookies, cinnamon rolls, which, as I said in the post, I think those are probably entrapment. Because the cinnamon rolls are pretty good, but you know, just went by and loaded up bags of stuff and stole it. And so one of our deputies, Deputy Santana, did a great job in it. Found the vehicle that the suspect was driving. She was wearing the same clothes as in the video, everything else, and we were able to get her arrested. And you know, the community was outraged over it. You know, this is a local bakery, you know, honor bakery system, and she took advantage of it. And there were people on there saying, well, maybe she was hungry. Well, there's plenty of places around that, you know, food banks and everything else. She wasn't hungry. She was a thief. That's what she was doing. And I'm just glad our deputy worked it and got her arrested. And as I said, the community was outraged, but when we posted the arrest up on social media, it went pretty quick.
1: Yeah, I was going to say there's a couple of examples to talk about as to how important it is, sometimes how social media is, but definitely how the community responds and the importance of community and people that are willing to help in any way that they can when something, as many people might look at it and say, well, something as small as this or something as big as a major arrest. I mean, this is about the community being involved.
21: Yeah, exactly. And you know, our crime rates dropped 57% here, almost 57% in the past 14 years here in Brevard County. And our citizens, want people to obey the law. You know, they expect people to be honorable. And, when you have something like this, it happens to a system, an honor system that has worked forever, you know, for as long as this bakery stand's been up, you know, nobody's done this, but here you go. The thief comes in and takes care of it. And, so, you know, like I said, our deputy did a great job. Got them arrested. And, you know, these honor system, whether they're lemonade stands or bee honey stands, they've been around forever. And right. And they're actually a testament to the goodwill of people and to the integrity of people.
1: Right.
21: I know there's one up in Putnam County when I used to work up there. It's been there forever. It's still there today. You stop, you get your jar of honey, you put the money in the little container there. And nobody's ever, you know, done this. So
1: yeah.
21: People just need to do the right thing, and they don't end up at Ivy's Iron Bar Lodge locked up behind bars.
1: Exactly. So. Brevard County Sheriff Wayne Ivy joining us here on Florida's Voice. You know, a couple of other things, just speaking about crime. And we, you know, one of the things we always have to focus on, and we do, and we've talked about this many times, is, you know, having, whether it is a federal administration that is willing to help and to be there to help you and officers across the state to do your job, whether it's the 287G or any other program that's going on. And then even at the state level, when you're talking about the governor's race, you know, and you're looking at people who are tough on crime and people who, yeah, you might say are soft on crime. And when I'm thinking soft on crime, I'm thinking David Jolly, sir. That's what I'm thinking.
21: Yeah, and you know me, I don't mince words.
1: Yeah.
21: I will tell you, if David Jolly was through some unbelievable stroke of luck, got elected as our governor, what you're going to see is the state of Florida go backwards on law enforcement, on law and order. I think you would see a time much like we saw in the early 80s where the crime rate skyrocketed because they were letting inmates out of jail for doing 50% of their time. You know, I've made no bones about it. Byron Donalds is who we need in Tallahassee in the governor's role. And I will tell you, he and I have had some great and some very long, deep talks about what we expect, what the sheriffs expect from a law and order governor. And he is ready. He is not only willing to do it, he is eager to do it to make sure that Florida continues down that path. So, you know, you can expect out of Byron Donalds that criminals are going to be held accountable. Criminals are going to be dealt with. Fairly, which is what society wants, but harshly in the state of Florida if they're breaking the law.
1: And there you go. Just another example of communication and how that's so important, and to be able to have that communication with whether it's on a federal side or the state side, and be able to let them know, you know, what it is you need. What is, and definitely on his end, what's expected. And so together, how you got a lot of work to do. And again, it's just, speak about that in Brevard County as far as crime rates and the numbers and what they look like right now.
21: Yeah, so like I said, our crime rate's down almost 57% since I came into office. Our team does a great job. But the bigger part of that is our community is our partners. You know, we're an agency of 1,700 people. But when our citizens are out there working with us, they're a force multiplier of over 600,000 people. And when they're all working together and they see something, and they say something, man, we're not only solving crimes, but more importantly, we are preventing crimes because we're able to get out information of them through our different outlets, our social media platforms and things of that nature. And what we do is we let them know what's going on so they can be the first line of defense against a criminal. They can be the first line of defense for them and their families. And then you got them coming to us telling us, well, I saw this person do that, or they, you know, they're giving us information or letting us know where we can find fugitives. And what you're seeing is a law enforcement community that is protecting each other. And I say it all the time. It takes a community to protect a community. And man, we're seeing it happen and work right here in Brevard County.
1: Yeah. All right, Sheriff. Well, before we go, one of the bigger questions I have to ask is, did the dog lose a bone in between the seats or something back there? What's going on?
21: No.
1: You know, that my dog used to do
21: no,
1: that. My dog would drop the bone like in between like the seat cushion or something like that. And it'd be like, oh no, what's going on here? Is that what's happening?
21: No. It's pouring. It was pouring rain here and he was out and he got wet. He smells like a goat right now, but, he is back there trying to get his bedding straight. And I don't know if you can see it or not, but my whole truck was rocking back and forth from, him back there. So, he's all on his own back there. He just does what he wants.
1: Yeah. No, I get it. And sometimes my wife says, I smell like a goat when I come in from the rain, but that's a whole other, that's a whole other story, sir. Another day, another show. All right.
21: Another day. Yeah.
1: Sorry. All right. I got to go, my friend. All the best. God bless. We'll see you soon. Okay.
21: See you, pal. All right.
1: We'll
21: take
1: see
21: care, buddy. God bless.
1: That's Brevard County Sheriff Wayne Ivey joining us here on Florida's Voice. Come on, D. Ever have that go on? Like the bone falls
0: every day.
1: Right. The dog is looking for the and falls in between the seat cushion, maybe in the couch or something like that. Although, isn't that an instinct? When if it's not the dog looking for a bone or something like that, when they're digging in the rug or they're there in the living room, when that happens, I'm trying to think, is it also because maybe when they're, because I think I remember when my dog, when I would bathe the dog would do that a couple of times, like in order to almost
0: trying to dry the paws off.
1: Yeah. Like, or get comfortable, like kind of almost
0: definitely a comfy thing. Yeah. They dig to get comfy.
1: Right. Almost like instinctively, like to kind of create like a bedding, like, you know,
0: exactly. Yeah. They're nesting themselves.
1: Something like that, I guess. I don't know. But anyway. All right. You know, I didn't have a chance to talk about, I want to talk about this a little more, but I'm going to play it anyway first. You've got Secretary of State Marco Rubio, who is overseas right now. He's in Greece. And this is the kind of thing where the Republican Party's in good hands. After the president of the United States is out of office, he's no longer there. He says goodbye after his fourth term. Ha, come on, everybody. And I'm trying to make you crazy, all you leftists. Anyway, president leaves office, the next person up, not sure who that's going to be, but we're in good hands when it comes to the bench and how they get it when it comes to even reporters. Like, look at the Secretary of State. Like, some might say, J.D. Vance, President, Secretary of State, Marco Rubio, Vice President. I don't know. It could be the other way around. I don't know what it's going to be. Well, who knows? Anyway, the point is, here's the Secretary of State in Greece being asked a question. And I love this. This is what we need more of. Like, just because the press says something or reports something, that doesn't mean it's necessarily gospel, you know?
2: We continue to telling foreign governments not to facilitate.
22: Who told you we said that?
2: That's widely reported at this point.
22: It is? By who? Who widely reported that?
2: The Wall Street Journal.
22: So if it's in the newspaper, it's true? Because I can show you a lot of articles that are in the newspaper that are not true. So this is, I always love these stories. You guys get somebody to tell you something, then you report it. So now it's an established fact. And then you ask me about it as if somehow I'm responding to something that's been factually proven. I don't know what you're talking about. Honestly, I don't know. You're just because you guys report something doesn't mean it's true.
1: Well, to them it is. And that's like, you know, President Trump was telling Iran to go ahead and bomb L.A. and San Diego. Oh, no, that's true, because they reported on it and they all talked about it incessantly. Even today.
22: You know this, right? I'm sure you know this. Okay. So the premise of your question is not true.
1: We, yeah. So the premise of the question isn't true. So why don't you get the truth? Why don't you find out what the truth is? It had to do with the State Department telling foreign governments not to facilitate a return to Venezuela of Maria Corina Machado. Like, where did you get that information? Can you do some work, please?
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34: Students also say Jones started playing rap music very loud and dissed kids for their weight, race, looks, and money, even asking if any students had a vape or marijuana because, quote, the class was so lame and annoying.
1: Wait. Okay, D, maybe you need to hear a little bit more about this story in order to understand what just took place here. So imagine this is, it's in Milwaukee. And here's what happened.
34: The story has a lot of layers. It happened on September 24th. And according to the criminal complaint, this woman pretending to be a sub got into the school just by putting her name on a sign-in sheet and had scouted out the school beforehand.
1: So check this out, Dave. So a woman says she's a substitute teacher. She just put her name on a list. Yeah, I'm a substitute. And she goes in and she berates the kids. She asks for like, hey, anybody got a vape?
0: What did those kids ever do to her?
1: I don't know. It's like she goes into the Milwaukee Public Schools and she says she's a substitute teacher. She goes in the classrooms and is like, yeah, you know, you're fat and I don't like you. And you got a problem with the thing on your face. And hey, anybody got a vape? And how does that happen?
0: Terrible security system.
1: Well, not just that, but I don't know. I guess, did they know? Like, I wouldn't even know the first step. It's got to be somebody who knows something about substitute teaching, right? Because what would be the first, like, Dee, if I said to you, do the same thing this woman just did, that she goes in and she's pretending to be a substitute teacher and goes into the classroom and making fun of the kids and everything else. I want you to do that. Do you know what the steps would be to do this?
0: I think I could try.
1: Yeah, well, I know you could try, but I guess you just walk in and say, yeah, I'm the substitute.
0: Walk to the front door, get to the front counter. I'm Mr. Anderson. I'm here to substitute for Mrs. Smith.
1: We don't have a Mrs. Smith.
0: Class.
1: Okay.
0: Well, then you fail. You do your research first and find out what the teachers are.
1: Yeah, you got to really want to berate kids bad in order to do research to go to a public.
0: There's got
1: to
0: be more to this story. That classroom? Why those kids?
1: I'm thinking so. I think so too. But anyway, I just thought it was strange. So I played it. And now we move on. All right. A couple of other things that we are keeping an eye on. Today we learned about the arrest of Sheikhdoon Abdulli Mohamud. Forgive me if I mispronounce his name. He's been arrested by the FBI for allegedly planning a mass shooting terror attack at the Mall of America in Minneapolis. Following the purchase of an AK platform rifle and 200 rounds of ammo, charges of purchasing a firearm to commit a crime of terrorism. This was stopped by the FBI, purchased it from an FBI agent, and I guess he talked about how he was committed to the cause of dying for the sake of Allah only and was going to target the Hmong Arts celebration at Mall of America on October 24th because there would be a lot of people there. Don't know his immigration status. Don't know how he got here. But yeah, I guess he was willing to purchase the weapon even illegally. And like I said, by an FBI agent. And I think even the president of the United States was told about this just a little while ago.
2: The FBI has just stopped an attack on the Mall of America. They arrested an 18-year-old man who's trying to buy weapons and ammunition. Apparently ISIS-inspired. Did you hear about that?
3: I did hear about it, and they did a great job. The FBI did a great job. The
1: FBI did a great job, that's right. And so it's an ISIS-inspired, is what they're saying. So FBI working hard, amazing work. All right. Anytime you want to watch NFL Voice News on YouTube, Rumble X, Facebook, and Instagram, let's take a break. My name is Drew Steele. It's Florida's Voice.
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5: A terror attack stopped. I'm Lisa Lacera, Fox News. The FBI says it prevented a mass shooting at the Mall of America, arresting an 18-year-old from Richfield, Minnesota.
6: His name is Sheikhdoon Abdulali Mohammed. Now, court documents indicate that Mohammed had been the focus of a counterterrorism investigation going back to 2024. And since then, investigators had been monitoring his communications with a confidential source, hundreds of messages across social media and encrypted messaging platforms. Mohammed pledged his allegiance to ISIS a year ago, according to prosecutors, and wanted to travel overseas to fight for ISIS. But according to the criminal complaint, in July, Mohammed sent messages indicating he couldn't afford to pay for a flight overseas and instead planned to commit a terror attack here in Minnesota.
5: Fox's Garrett Tenney in Minneapolis. The FBI says Mohammed paid $600 to an undercover agent posing as a member of ISIS for an AK-47 and 200 rounds of ammunition. He's charged with knowingly receiving a firearm and ammunition in order to commit terrorism. President Trump making another trip to Texas tonight in San Antonio in support of Senate candidate Ken Paxton.
10: He's a fantastic man, and what a job he's done. And you know, you get elected on job performance. If you get elected on job performance, you're going to have a blowout, because there's nobody like him, right?
5: Polls have Paxton trailing Democrat James Tallarico. The president was interrupted by multiple protesters, with one getting close to the stage.
10: He's going back home to mom right now. He's going to get the hell bowled out. Because what he doesn't know is that his mom voted for Trump.
5: Some of the protesters were led out by police. Texas has put to death a man who fatally shot a convenience store clerk during a robbery in 2000. Jamal Howard died by lethal injection at the state prison in Huntsville. America's listening to Fox News.
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4: Partly to mostly cloudy overnight with a few brief showers, a 4 on the WOKV weather meter, dropping to around 70. Your Thursday will be partly to mostly cloudy with a few showers, but plenty of dry hours and highs in the low 80s. From the First Alert Weather Center, I'm Action News Jack's Chief Meteorologist Mike Burrish for 104.5 WOKV.
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11: Well, hey, everybody. Glad you're joining us today on Florida's voice. There you go. All right, my name is Drew Steele. Big D on the other side of the glass. You got Nina in the breaking newsroom, and you hanging out with us at FL Voice News on YouTube, Rumble X, Facebook, and Instagram. Anytime you want to check out the show. 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Let's see. Just got to check with you, D. First of all, how are you doing? How's everything going on this Wednesday?
12: All is well.
11: Why did you pause there for a second? Are you sure everything is okay?
12: I don't know if you're going to add anything onto your question.
11: Oh, no. I just want to make sure that our guest is ready, too. That's all I'm checking. He says...
12: I see Dave Roberts waiting in the wings.
11: Okay, well, there you go. All right, everybody, meteorologist Dave Roberts joining us here on Florida's Voice. There he is, standing by. And it's good to see him here. And we're a little concerned about what's going on
13: always
11: there in the Gulf. What do we got, Dave Roberts? What is this thing that we're looking at right now? What do we expect here?
13: Well, we have some new developments on the system. First off, the winds are now 50 miles per hour sustained. The hurricane hunters launched this morning before dawn. They've been out there sampling the storm. They've already concluded their one mission. There should be another one coming up. These missions, you know, a lot of folks say, well, why do we do this? Why do they do that stuff? They really literally crisscross the storm. They drop these little devices through it to measure the atmosphere. They have radar so they can map it entirely in a different place. Remember, this is in the Southwest Gulf. There's nothing out there, or nothing reliable out there that's going to report back weather information to us. There are some oil rigs out there, but there's really not a lot of information. So this is really essential. So we're starting to see more data come in, and that data translates into better forecast models and better forecasts, period. So we're really seeing this storm come together. It's going to be a doozy of a storm, I'll tell you that.
11: Oh, it is. Huh? I know yesterday you mentioned about the Google AI models, and I know I played a little video of somebody who was doing that and did like 1,000 different scenarios and just kept it looping overnight. And I mean, I guess the way we're looking at it right now, or the discussion is, it could be like, it could be Cat 1, it could be Cat 2. Is that right? Is that possible?
13: It looks like Cat 2 peaking at about 110 miles per hour. That's probably going to happen before landfall. At landfall, it might be a little weaker because there definitely is a lot of upper level shear. What that means is there are westerly winds in the high levels of the atmosphere that are moving from west to east across the Gulf. And how do we know that's there? Well, we sample it, but also it's part of the reason why Florida hasn't had much of the way of any kind of hurricanes or tropical weather this year. Because those winds are so strong, they've been really preventing any kind of tropical system from developing in the first place.
11: Mm-hmm. Yeah, and so what's the timeline here? What are we looking at? And then the location. Well, do you get me?
13: Timeline. Yeah, I think that this thing's going to come ashore. Yeah, do you have me okay?
11: Yep, we're good. Got a little delay.
13: Okay, so it's going to be moving more to the north and east, probably moving in over the Florida panhandle. I would draw a swath somewhere between, say, about Biloxi, Mississippi, and Destin. I think it comes ashore in that area. The reason why that's not that big of an area. If you know what I'm talking about, you're really about 150 miles is really that width. But it's going to be to the east of the storm that we're going to see some pretty intense intense damaging impacts. What do we mean? The Florida Panhandle, and it comes ashore, by the way, just after sunset Friday night. So we're about 48 hours away almost now from it making landfall. But you're going to see the eastern flank of this system do the worst. Tornadoes, storm surge,

0: 5 to 7 feet. We're going to be looking at several inches of rain, maybe more than 12 inches of rain, to be honest, in some spots. And they've already had some flooding, just so you know, in parts of the Florida panhandle earlier this week. Nothing related to this system. But I think that it doesn't look good right now from Panama City westward to the Alabama line and really the Alabama coast as well. It's going to be bad. Along and just west of the system, wind and rain. And I have to be honest, it's much needed rain for parts of the deep south that just really haven't had a lot of rain at all this summer or early fall. So the news isn't all that bad, but I will say nobody wants 110 mile per hour storm system. That does not help really in any capacity. Whatever benefit it brings you in rainfall, it's going to take it away from with the wind damage that it could cause.
1: All right, Dave. All right. So, yeah, we'll keep an eye on this and would love to have you back maybe tomorrow or Friday at least, and to keep an eye on all of this. And I appreciate it. And we'll see you soon, okay?
0: Absolutely. Friday night, Saturday morning, that's when it's going to be at its worst.
1: Okay. All right. We'll talk soon. All right. See you later. There he goes. That's Dave Roberts joining us here on Florida's Voice. He is a meteorologist extraordinaire. And all right, we keep an eye on it. We'll see how it goes here. And we've got it for you at Florida's Voice. Anytime you want to watch NFL Voice News on YouTube, Rumble, X, Facebook, and Instagram, scheduled to join us in a couple more minutes. Florida's Agriculture Commissioner Wilton Simpson, so we're just waiting on him. A couple of other things that I am watching include some of the polling. I think AP Anita Padilla mentioned some of the polling that was going on here in the state. Across the country, we're starting to hear more hot takes on things that are going on with Democrats, and it's like, oh man, I'll tell you what, it's going to be a blue wave. I don't know. The closer and closer we get to Election Day, the closer and closer and the tighter the numbers become. Abdul El Sayed in Michigan, for example, according to Interactive Polls, the latest poll there is 48 to Mike Rogers, 47. That is pretty tight. You can't get much tighter than that. Well, you could get much tighter than that. But yeah, that's tight. Places like Michigan, places like Minnesota, places like New Hampshire and other areas, you're seeing things starting to tighten up. You're hearing more and more about Texas being close. You're hearing more and more about places like Kansas and Nebraska being close. It's not supposed to be this way if there's a blue wave. As a matter of fact, it's a funny thing. On the way to the blue wave, actually, let me back up for a second. Hey, D, how many times have you noticed that when the media outlets and the polling all suggest Democrats by, I don't know, 6 points, 7 points, there's these big leads, big margins, right? That you end up still seeing a lot of those races either being really, really close at the end or the Democrat losing, right? I mean, how many times even in 2024? Look at Kamala Harris. And we were told right up until the very last minute, boy, the polls are looking like there's this big leap for her. And it's looking even better and better. Well, that's the thing. It's tight now. And as we get closer, it's not, there isn't this spread of Democrats running away with any of these races, according to a lot of the polls, which is suggesting to many who are watching and they're saying, I don't know, man. It's not supposed to be like this. It could be, there could not be the blue wave, let's just say, as people are predicting. Even Holy Toledo guy.
2: Holy Toledo.
1: Just the other day was talking about the odds and what was going on with the gains in party registration and the margins and, you know, what's going on in certain states.
2: Okay, you see the polling over the last 2 years really moving in the Democrats' favor. But are they actually gaining in terms of registration, at least compared to where we were 2 years ago? Well, I think this makes it pretty simple, right? Pretty simple. In Pennsylvania, no. North Carolina, no. Nevada, no. Arizona, no. There may be some tiny late gains that are going on right now, right? That I think over the last month, maybe Democrats are getting. But when you take the longer term view versus the 2024 election in which Republicans won all of these states, Democrats are, in fact, not actually gaining ground.
1: Ah, they're not actually gaining ground. So you see that? So that is that's kind of a big deal right now. So as people are looking at this, I don't know how you spin it. I'm not sure how it works out. Ultimately, here in the state of Florida, we're hearing more and more about the numbers being pretty good in favor of Byron Donalds and Ashley Moody And we're hearing anywhere between 7-8 percentage points in difference. So the number is not looking great for Democrats. And so, again, pretty important numbers right there we're seeing here at Florida's Voice. All right, what else do we have going on? Woo! All right, anytime you want to watch NFL Voice News on YouTube, Rumble X, Facebook, and Instagram. Let's see. The agriculture commissioner here in the state of Florida is Wilton Simpson, joining us right now here on Florida's Voice. He's very busy as usual, sir. How are you doing? How's things going?
3: Things are going great, Drew. We're heading down here to Jupiter. We're supposed to be there this evening for an event. And we're in Gainesville yesterday. And so I think we're in Tampa tomorrow. So we're just crisscrossing the state at this point.
1: Yeah. And obviously, we were just talking a little earlier about the concerns in the panhandle, this hurricane that looks like it's going to make its way in the, what does it seem like, Destin, Pensacola, Panama City area, possibly. And so just people, once again, you know, it's just about people being prepared, all of us, and even in agriculture, how we are prepared for a lot of this ahead of time, and the things that we're staging right now, getting ready for this. I'm sure you've already talked to a bunch of folks about this as well.
3: Absolutely. No, we've already opened up the emergency management center, and it's fully staffed. It's staffing up. It'll be fully staffed probably by the end of the day. And we're preparing for fuel in the area. They're staging linemen. The governor's team and the EOC does a very good job. And DEM, Department of Emergency Management, our teams will be there. We'll have our equipment and drones, and DOT will be there to get the roads open. And so, yes, it has moved slightly east from where I saw it first thing this morning. They were thinking more closer to Biloxi, and now it's just east of Mobile, the latest track that I have on it. But it'll update again at 5 o'clock. And but it's going to hit somewhere in that area. We're Florida, that panhandle there by Pensacola will be impacted. We'll be fully prepared, and as we are, and make sure there's plenty of fuel, make sure there's plenty of teams in there, not only to do advanced recovery work, but then to get the roads open, obviously search and rescue, and all the things that we do, and all of those things are being staged actually as we speak.
1: Right. Yeah, and I think the east side of the storm is what people are concerned about right now, and just making sure that we've got everything that we need. And obviously, we'll be prepared, certainly. You know, some of the other things that are going on, as you've been going around traversing the state and talking to people. So what is some of the message, some of what you've been discussing with people as you've been traveling around? Like, what's the latest that you've been talking about?
3: Well, a lot of the things, and it can change day to day. Earlier in the week, it was a screw worm. We were working with Texas. They've done a good job of getting screw worm under control and not allowing it to continue to go east. They've done a very good job. The governor, I spoke with him 4 or 5 days ago, and we're working with them. Obviously, we're going to continue to protect Florida. But that's an example of a conversation you could have at any day when you have the potential screw worm heading east across the country. And again, Texas has done a great job. By mid-next year, we'll have a sterile fly capacity to push it back down into Mexico and through the Darien Strait. We've closed several projects recently, and we're working on many on the Rural and Family Lands project. We like to talk about it a lot. We're buying development rights. I believe we're going to have over $100 million worth of projects in our October or November, depending on when the governor calls the cabinet meeting. We'll have those projects teed up and ready to go. The mealy bug we've been fighting for several months now, and that continues to be something we're fighting every day. And by the way, we're now preparing for our winter harvest season when we sell 80% of all the fresh vegetables on the eastern seaboard of the United States from Florida. So obviously we're continuing to build our Fresh from Florida brand, but really making sure that we make sure all of our farmers have everything they need heading into the season. The rain that we're getting the last few days and next few days across the state of Florida is really doing a lot of good to in those areas where we still had a drought. In certain areas, we had severe drought, if you'll remember, early in the year, for about the last 18 months. And in the last 3 or 4 months, we've gotten quite a bit of rain, especially in the panhandle. We're getting a lot in Central Florida this week, which is doing we're doing a lot of good for not only our aquifer but our farming community and the overall health of the state. So those are a lot of the different kind of conversations as we travel the state that we're having.
1: Yeah, and I know once again before we go, I'll say this, that you know, when it comes to preparation and getting ready for the season and like you described, the winter harvest and all of the things that we will be providing. My goodness, there's so much that we're fighting against when it comes to the things you described, the mealyworm and the screw worms and all of these other things. And I just, it's just so important that people understand how many different things that you all at agriculture have to do in order to ensure that we can provide, that we are going to be the ones moving into the season to be providing for so many people across the Eastern Seaboard. And so there's a lot to tackle, and it's important that people recognize that and the great job that everybody there is doing.
3: Well, we appreciate it. We do have a great team, and we are, and we do have a lot of moving parts there, even in our consumer services division. And the last few days, obviously, as this hurricane is popping up and heading towards Florida, we have many teams will move into the area.
1: Yeah.
3: And that'll be everything from search and rescue to road clearing to chainsaw teams. We'll have helicopters there in support of the local law enforcement. We'll move our ag law there. But it's a total coordination with DEM, the governor's team, DOT, obviously. And yes, there's plenty to do in the state of Florida every day to make sure that number one, agriculture is we're getting the hurdles out of their path, and then number two, continuing to support our consumer services. We'll make sure that there is ample fuel in the panhandle over the weekend, or before the weekend, obviously before the storm hit,
1: right?
3: And then make sure we've got fuel staged and everything staged, and that's part of our Department of Agriculture. That's part of our mission. And we're working on that, but we have teams working on that as we speak.
1: Yep. All right, sir. We'll stay safe. All the best. God bless. And we look forward to the next time we get together, okay?
3: Thanks, Drew.
1: All right. Appreciate you. Wilton Simpson, Florida's Agriculture Commissioner, joining us here on Florida's Voice. What else we got going on? Oh, we got a lot. All right. Let's see what else is happening here. Oh, so many things. I'm just looking at how... Why is it that Democrats have to be so dumb sometimes? I don't know. It's one of those editions of Dumb Dumb Democrats. It's like, yeah, what?
4: Dumb, dumb, dumb, dumb.
1: Okay.
4: Dumb, dumb, dumb, dumb, Dems.
1: Now, D, listen, I hate doing this. I don't enjoy imparting this to the American people and to the citizens of the state of Florida. It would just be easier if we did a segment called Smart, Smart Democrats. The problem is... That's not a thing.
5: Find me a clip with that.
1: Yeah, I know. It's really, really hard. So this segment is brought to you by the 43 members of Congress from California regarding Trump's attacks on L.A. and San Diego. So Zoe Lofgren, Democrat from California, wanted to let everybody know that 43 members of Congress are really, really, really mad that Trump didn't say what they say he said about allowing Iran to bomb L.A. and San Diego, to which Richard Grenell, who was putting out on his X account, was he former GNI? I'm trying to remember. But anyway, 43 members of Congress didn't listen to a 30-second clip, which is true. All you had to do is listen to the clip that we've played a million times of the president who was explaining that, look, gas prices are a little high right now, but it's a small price to pay so that we don't have Iran with a nuclear weapon. Let's see them take out L.A. and San Diego, and then let's see how all the leftists are going to react when that happens. It's like, hey, why didn't you stop them? Yeah, that whole thing. See, they didn't decide to listen to the whole clip. They're just running with this. It's, I don't know. It just goes on and on with California. Here is... who is this? Karen Bass, who yesterday was talking about Trump. I don't know. What's she angry about?
6: We are the city that he invaded last June with federal troops for no reason at all to intimidate a whole sector of our population.
1: Is that what he did? Hey, D, is that what happened? So there's Karen Bass, who's the mayor of L.A., who upon the discussion about taking out L.A. and San Diego that the president didn't say. And, of course, CNN and Anderson Cooper, who want to do journalism, bring in Karen Bass to say, hey, can you comment on what the president didn't really say and didn't really mean when he said what he said, but we didn't listen to a 30 second? Hey, can you comment on that? And she's like, of course. How about the invasion with federal troops for no reason at all to intimidate a whole sector of the population? I think the thing is that, and then obviously Jimmy Kimmel did a whole thing about it as well. The point is that, like, you know, number one, you know better. You know it didn't happen. There's evidence upon evidence upon evidence and video that's out there. All you have to do is watch the clip to know that that didn't happen, number one. Number two, you got CNN who's begging us to trust them as a news organization. Trusting them to tell you nothing but the truth. And allowing them to be there at the White House and on Air Force One when the President of the United States is speaking or traveling, because they are the trusted name in news. Hey, when does that happen? I'm just asking. I mean, it's because it hasn't happened yet. All right. What else are we following here at Florida's Voice? Let's see. The Secretary of State, Marco Rubio, was mentioning recently about...
5: Cuban revolution has failed.
1: Yeah.
5: It has failed for 60-something years. It is a failure now. I think there's acknowledgement within the Cuban system that the revolution has failed.
1: Right. So it was recently that the Secretary of State was talking about the revolution as a failure and Cuba being a failure. Well, the DHS just intercepted 90 fuel shipments headed to communist Cuba. Sorry, not communist.
7: China.
1: I know. I got them. Communist Cuba, communist China. What's communism between communist friends? Anyway, $3 million worth of fuel shipments heading over there, but it was seized. 620,000 gallons of biodiesel taken at Port Everglades and the Port of Houston before it could reach Havana, sanctioned. And so, yeah, Marco Rubio said it before. The communist regime is not being let off the hook until they change their ways. And so that was good to hear. And oh, by the way, Secretary of State Rubio in Greece and some things that he was talking about, we're going to play coming up in just a few more minutes. And the visual that was absolutely positively stunning from Greece. Dee, I mentioned this. I'll just play a couple of seconds of what Secretary of State Rubio was saying here. I just want you to look, if you're watching at FL Voice News on YouTube, Rumble X, Facebook, and Instagram. And I want you to notice something as he's talking about...
5: There are great ruins all across the world. In many cases, they are places where history seems to have exhausted itself. Remnants of distant cultures.
1: Do you realize that that's not a fake background? That's real.
8: Yes. Although it looks very
1: fake. It looks fake. It's stunning. It's so beautiful. It almost looks fake. Anyway, more from the Secretary of State coming up.
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7: Hey, Jacksonville, it's Brian Kilmeade. Join me Sunday, November 8th. Circle this on your calendar. I'll be at the Florida Theater for the Uniting the States tour. I'm revealing the six pivotal moments that forged the American miracle. Everybody that comes gets a signed copy. To bring history to life, I skipped Hollywood actors and hired my hilarious high school friends. They stick to the script, kinda, but they stick to the story 100%.
14: Fox News, I'm Ted Lindner. Less than 4 weeks to go till the midterms. President Trump rallying with thousands of supporters in San Antonio, Texas tonight, campaigning for Republican Attorney General Ken Paxton in the race for Senate against Democrat state lawmaker James Tallarico.
15: A vote for Tallarico is a vote to turn Texas into a dirty, failing, crime-ridden third world dumping ground. And a vote for Ken Paxton is a vote to save Texas and defend everything that made Texas great.
14: And a Minnesota man charged in connection with a foiled mass shooting plot at a major mall. Fox's Kristen Goodwin.
16: Sheikhtoon Mohammed charged with knowingly receiving a firearm and ammunition in order to commit terrorism. The 18-year-old of Richfield, Minnesota, is accused of telling an FBI informant he planned to carry out a mass casualty shooting attack later this month at Mall of America in the name of ISIS.
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23: Partly to mostly cloudy overnight with a few brief showers, a 4 on the WOKV weather meter, dropping to around 70. Your Thursday will be partly to mostly cloudy with a few showers, but plenty of dry hours and highs in the low 80s. From the First Alert Weather Center, I'm Action News Jack's Chief Meteorologist Mike Burrish for 104.5 WOKV.
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1: Now. Last time today, AP Anita Padilla is in the Florida's Voice newsroom. Let's find out what she's got going on. What's up?
0: Topping the news right now, the Jacksonville Young Republicans have unanimously endorsed State House Speaker Pro Tem Wyman Duggan for mayor. The group backs Duggan just days after he entered the 2027 race against Democratic incumbent Donna Deegan. The Young Republicans say affordability is a top issue for young Republicans, young professionals, including the cost of buying a home, paying utility bills, and starting a business and raising a family. Duggan has served in the Florida House since 2018 and has been Speaker Pro Tem since 2024. He is term limited and filed October 2nd to run for mayor. Duggan thanked the group for its unanimous support, saying young professionals should be able to build their futures in Jacksonville. The city's first election is set for March 2027 with a May runoff if no candidate wins a majority. Republican candidate Ryan Elijah highlighting some support from three Central Florida sheriffs as he campaigns for Florida's 7th Congressional District. Volusia County Sheriff Mike Chickwood and Seminole County Sheriff Dennis Lemma appeared in his new campaign ad focused on public safety. That ad also highlights Elijah's record of helping people recover money lost to fraud. Separately, Brevard County Sheriff Wayne Ivey endorses Elijah in a post on X, saying that Elijah understands the need to provide law enforcement with funding and equipment needed to protect families and businesses. Well, U.S. Representative Kat Kamak and Florida's Gateway College have announced a $3 million federal grant, and this is for a new construction trades center in Lake City. The college says that award is the largest federal grant in its history, and that money is going to help to renovate an existing campus building and add a 4,800-square-foot construction lab with new tools and technology. The college plans to offer a building construction specialist certificate and an associate degree program, giving students a path into skilled trades careers closer to home. Classes are expected to begin in the fall of 2028. All right, that's the latest look at your news headlines right now here in Florida. I'm Anita Padilla, the news director here at Florida's Voice. Drew, we'll toss it back over to you in the studio.
1: 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And don't forget about our program on the weekend. 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All right, a couple of things going on here today. The President of the United States was talking about Trump accounts and making some announcements on the Oval.
2: Since launching in July, nearly 8 million accounts have been created in 3 months. With today's announcement, we're building on that success by 70 million accounts or children across America, and they'll all be enrolled into the Trump accounts. And since July 4th, over $4.5 billion have been deposited in Trump accounts, and much of that has come from very generous Brad, Susan, Michael, and others. Some of the biggest companies in America are giving hundreds of millions of dollars. I urge all parents to download the official Trump account app, claim their children's account, or begin managing and contributing to it today.
1: Let me just say this about it, Dee. I don't know if you've thought about it or you're thinking about it for, you know, the future little D's. But yeah, the president announcing that Trump accounts now are going to expand to every single child in the United States. 70 million accounts are going to be open up from the current 8 million. So think about this. I mean, it stands to reason, because I was just talking to somebody about this morning, Dee, and let's see, as the ombudsman, if you get this. Think about The Treasury seeds $1,000. Parents can contribute up to $5,000 a year. And let's just say you dump in $20 a month, $30 a month, $40 a month, and you do this and your child does this, right? All the way up until 18 and then, I'm talking retirement. Not only are you talking about by retirement, if you kept up this pace and kept up till the time they turn 18 and through there, millions of dollars. But think about, I'll just tell you what somebody said to me, and then think about this. People are worried about Social Security and whether or not it's going to be there for them in the future. Now, for the boomers, you know, it is what it is. For Gen Z, millennials, you know, it is what it is. But when you talk about starting someplace at zero, like fresh, and fresh would be over 70 million accounts that are being opened for kids. Hey, D, doesn't that make Social Security like moot? In other words, if you were to look at the Trump accounts as your Social Security, like whether or not you have a pension or you don't, or in the future you may or may not, or none of that, or if Social Security is going to be solvent, you've kind of eliminated that as an issue, because if you stick with the Trump accounts and you seed this money and you continue to do this, you're not even going to have to worry about that. You're going to have millions. See where I'm going with this? It's
3: for your child, though.
1: Well, that's why I just said. For the boomers, yeah, it's too late. For the Gen Zs and millennials, it's too late.
3: We're on the same page.
1: Right. That's what, yeah. And you must have missed. You didn't hear me 15 seconds ago? That's what I was saying about. I'm not talking about us. I'm talking about them. Like, you have to start from someplace. You got to start at zero. And I bring it up because I mentioned.
3: Well, technically, you could start at 1,000.
1: Yeah. Right. You can start. You can start because the account is seeded at 1,000. So you're starting there anyway. Even if you did nothing, you would have something by the time you're 18. You would have even more by the time you retire. But I had this conversation way, way, way back in the day. And I was, and believe it or not, I was talking to Chris Christie. And I was having this conversation. And I want to say it was 2014, 2015. On the air and talking about how Social Security has to change. Like, we have to do something drastic. And I kept saying, you know, the talk was always about you can't do anything, you know, can you move it earlier? Can you move it later? Can you change the time where you would receive it? You know, how would you do? What could you do to make it solvent and survive throughout the years and everything else? And my complaint and my conversation with people was always about, you might have to start from zero in some way, like a cutoff as to when people would be able to receive in order to start from scratch. Like, if there are people that are like, Social Security is just a hot mess. It's almost like a fund, like a slush fund for people to take from and to use it from, you know, it's like you're going to open up the quote unquote Social Security lockbox and there's going to be a bunch of paper in there with IOUs. Like, there's nothing there. You see what I'm saying? So if you were going to do something about that, you would have to start from zero. So there would have to be a cutoff date. So you'd have to say, all right, everybody who is born in the year 2028 is no longer going to be receiving Social Security, but they've got Trump accounts now instead. That's not what I was saying then, but it's sort of an interesting proposition if you were thinking about it now, if you wanted to get rid of it or do really fundamental changes. Because the minute somebody says, you're taking away my Social Security, it's like, no, you're not listening to me. This is for people who aren't even born yet. But they do have the option of the Trump accounts, which would be the supplement. Well, not the supplement. It would be the only thing that you would get or you would have that you can contribute to, that businesses are contributing to as well, to seed this, to make this happen so you can do this on your own. In other words, you can do it on your own. You don't have to trust the government to do it. that decides to fill the box with a bunch of IOUs. Now you've got the vehicle. Does this make sense, D? I mean, I know it's like, you know, big brain thinking. I mean, maybe I'm getting a little too...
3: You're not sure if it's ever going to happen, but you can still set yourself up a little better than what you would be.
1: Right. Well, yeah.
3: And by yourself, I mean your kids, not us.
1: But I'm saying fundamentally, and then I'm going to move on. I just want to say this one more time because I'm not crazy.
3: But there's also another side of the story that I'll bring up when you're done making your point.
1: Right. My point is, imagine if you were to say, okay, thanks. All right, stop it. Imagine if you were to say, in the year 2028, nobody born in the year 2028 no longer is going to be eligible for Social Security. It's done. Like, that's it. That's the last generation of people that will be able to access it because it won't exist after that. And people freak out when I say that. It's like, well, hold on. What are you talking about? Like the deductions that are taken out and how that works. No. You keep that. Instead, you could put it into a Trump account that is going to be there, that's going to earn, and is not going to be something that people are going to look and like, I don't know where the money went. It won't happen. That's the vehicle to get to the place for your retirement that's going to be a million times better than you can ever imagine. So the monies you would be putting in towards Social Security now, you would put it in there instead. You start from zero. Everybody else is getting. Everybody else is still getting all the way up until they're no longer with us. But the point is that the new cutoff date is 2028, and there's a new game in town. I don't know. I'm just thinking big thoughts. Maybe I'm crazy. I might be. All right, D, tell me your thoughts here, and then we got to move on from this. I just thought.
3: Yeah, so despite all the online talk and the jokes, Trump will not be president for the remaining time on Earth.
1: Right.
3: There will be a Democrat that comes into office.
1: Ah, I see where you're going.
3: I ask you, what happens to those Trump accounts? Do they simply change the name to the president who it is? Or do they say, this was all of Trump's friends giving the money. We're going to cut it off from them. We're no longer going to contribute. You have to do it yourself.
1: Right.
3: Are they going to totally cut it off? Like, what's going to happen to all that money?
1: Right. So the first
3: when
1: thing.
3: When a Democrat gets into power.
1: Okay, fair enough. So to D's point, you can't have nice things because Democrats exist. Right? Is that a good fundamental way to put it, D? You can't have nice things because.
3: That's basically what I said.
1: Right, exactly. Okay. So then what ends up happening is, and if let's say you were to pick that arbitrary date as 28, and 28 being when the president is no longer in office, like I'm describing. Then technically, you know, I know this is going to sound shocking, but you're on your own to put money into Trump accounts. But to Dee's point, what about Democrats who will come along and because it's Trump's name and they're going to want to dismantle it and get rid of it? Then the question becomes, do you really want to do that? Like you could call it America accounts. You can call it whatever you want. You can call it Bob. I don't care what you call it. But if people love it and by all accounts, see what I did there? By all accounts, get it? They do. Then if a Democrat comes along and says, we're going to get rid of it because Trump's name is on it or because he did it or it's dirty money or whatever, the idea should be that the American people go, no, don't touch my money. That's my money. Don't you touch that. Like, what are they going to do? They're going to just take it out and give it to people? Like in 20, let's say 2029, there's a president that's a Democrat. Let's just say it's President AOC. I'm sorry. She pledges allegiance to what?
4: I'm Alexandria Ocasio-Cortez, and I pledge allegiance to the draft.
1: Of course you do. And she says, is she going to say, you know what? We're shutting down Trump accounts because it's dirty money, dirty president, dirty guy, dirty this, dirty that. Everybody hates him. We hate him. And so we're going to refund all your money back. To your point, D, can't have nice things.
3: That is my point.
1: Oof. Could you imagine if they did that? To destroy the opportunity?
3: They'll definitely rename it.
1: Well,
3: as far as going further than that, I don't know.
1: Right. Call it Democrat accounts. I don't care if
3: they're going to cut off all the funding of the markets that you get money from. You're only going to be able to personally put things in.
1: Yeah, that's... See, do you really want to start messing with something that is really that good and genius and really could make people millionaires by the time they retire and then some? I mean, come on, man.
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1: All right, anytime you want to watch NFL Voice News on YouTube, Rumble X, Facebook, and Instagram. Oh, boy. So, I don't know if you heard about this, Dean. Ottumwa, Iowa. Do you know where Ottumwa, Iowa is? I mean, obviously it's in Iowa.
31: No.
1: Okay. Ottumwa is a city in Iowa. Where it is located on the map, couldn't tell you. But it's in Iowa. Here's what happened in Ottumwa, Iowa, when the city council was having a meeting and they wanted to start with an invocation. I want you to follow this, everybody, because this really happened. Get ready. Buckle up, Buttercup.
32: It's 5:30. Calling this meeting to order. We will start with the invocation and the pledge. So those that would like to participate in the invocation, please stand.
1: All right, everybody's standing. Here comes the person up to the podium for the invocation. Get ready.
7: Thank you, Mayor, Council. Let us pray. Dear Dark Father, let us stand now unbowed and unfed by arcane doctrines born of fearful minds in darkened times. Let us embrace the Luciferian impulse to eat of the tree of knowledge and dissipate our blissful and comforting delusions of old. Let us demand that individuals be judged for their concrete actions, not their fealty to arbitrary social norms and illusory categorizations. Let us reason our solutions with agnosticism in all things, holding fast only to that which is demonstrably true. Let us stand firm against any and all arbitrary authority that threatens the personal sovereignty of one or all. That which will not bend must break, and that which can be destroyed by truth should never be spared its demise. It is done. Hail Satan.
1: See, I don't know if your invocations at different events that are going on in the city near you or maybe sporting events or the like have anything like that. But in the city of Ottumwa, Iowa, they opened up their most recent city council meeting with a prayer to Satan. And they all stood up and nobody said a word until one very brave soul came up and said, what just happened?
9: Let's just reverse that curse that was just put on our city. That ending with Hail City and Hail Dark God, that's not welcome
11: Mayor,
9: here.
11: Yeah. This should be done at the end.
9: It needs to be done now. Okay. I appreciate what Ms. Galloway's saying, but that was a curse put on our city when he said Hail Satan and Oh Dark God, and you... Most of you know that, and we need to just stop and reverse it.
32: Right. So what I'm going to do right now, I'm going to invite us into a 30-second time of prayer, or time of silence. Time of silence.
11: No, we are at the consent agenda. I'm sorry, but it's time to move forward.
1: So they fought about it, and it wasn't happening, but the mayor of the city is like, I want to do maybe we just do a moment of prayer. I mean, no, silence can't say prayer, but they had a dude come up that was talking about hailing Satan. Look, I play this because, wow, I can't believe that happened in Ottumwa, Iowa, of all places. I know, and if it happened in New York City, people would be like, and, yeah, exactly, anyway. Did I say that out loud? I'm sorry. But then you have somebody who is confronting the city council. It's like, wait a second, can we reverse this? This sure sounded like a curse on the city. No, but they didn't want to do that. And, you know, we can't have prayers, but I don't know what that was. Here's the point. The point is that, you know, we are in this place. In this country, it feels like we're in a dark place in a lot of different ways. But the bigger, broader picture to me, and I'll say it. I don't know if anybody else is thinking it, but I'll say it. It's an honest program. This is what I think. You know, if we want to have the blessings from Almighty God, because we are a Christian nation, and we turn our backs on Christ and on God, and then we wonder why all these things happen to us, maybe you shouldn't.
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14: A teen
0: teenager accused of plotting a terror attack. I'm Lisa Lucera, Fox News. The FBI says it stopped a planned mass shooting at the Mall of America. FBI Special Agent in Charge Christopher Dotson says Sheikhdoon Mohammed is charged with knowingly receiving a firearm and ammunition in order to commit terrorism.
2: Mohammed planned to use the gun he bought in a high-traffic public area in just a few weeks' time, in support of a designated foreign terrorist organization.
0: The 18-year-old from Richfield, Minnesota, is accused of telling an FBI informant he wanted to carry out a mass casualty shooting later this month at the biggest mall in the country in the name of ISIS. President Trump back in Texas to shore up support for Republicans.
14: President Trump says GOP Senate candidate Texas Attorney General Ken Paxton has won victory after victory for people in the state.
15: So you need to go and vote for Ken Paxton for U.S. Senate. He's an all-star attorney general.
14: Telling a crowd in San Antonio a vote for Republicans will protect school choice and border security.
15: So you also need to elect a proud 20-year Air Force veteran to Congress, Carlos De La Cruz, who's fantastic.
14: De La Cruz faces Democrat Joni Garcia in the race to represent Texas's newly redrawn 35th congressional district. In Texas's crucial U.S. Senate race, Ken Paxton faces Democratic State Representative James Tallarico.
0: Fox's Kristen Goodwin. Polls have Tallarico with an edge over Paxton. In 2023, Paxton was impeached by the Texas State House over allegations of misusing his office to wait a campaign donor, but was acquitted in the state Senate. The Democratic National Committee and a coalition, including the nonpartisan group Common Cause, are suing the Trump administration over recent TV ads which promote the president's political message, saying they violate U.S. propaganda law while costing taxpayers millions of dollars. 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
8: Well, hey, everybody. Glad you're joining us today on Florida's Voice. My name is Drew Steele. Big D on the other side of the glass. Nina's in the breaking newsroom and you hanging out with us at FL Voice News on YouTube, Rumble X, Facebook, and Instagram. Did you hear that, D? I just hit puberty.
9: Congratulations.
8: Well, thank you. I feel so old. I don't know what just happened with my voice. It's really weird. Maybe it's the humidity. Maybe it's the fact that it feels like it's raining all over the state. Maybe it's the fact that people are getting ready because we've got a storm out there that we're keeping an eye on. This storm that is making its way across the Gulf and looks like there's going to be impacts there in the Florida Panhandle. Even if it doesn't make landfall, this storm is it's making its way closer to Biloxi and to the east. It's going to have the east side of the storm on our side, on the Panhandle, Florida Panhandle side. So, yeah, that's the most dangerous side of the storm. So we'll get some more updates later on in the program before we go. But, yep, we've got rain across central and south Florida. We've got the storm that's making its way through, and we're keeping an eye on all of it here at Florida's Voice. And where are we at right now? It's Tropical Depression 9. It's still at. All right, I was just wasn't sure whether or not we've gotten further than that. All right, what else do we have going on right now? I will say this. On the heels of playing Ottumwa, Iowa a few minutes ago and the prayer to Satan that one person did at the city of Ottumwa, Iowa city council meeting yesterday, and people were like, What's going on here? We do have another side of the story outside of that, which is the positive things that are going on, including Gen Zers who apparently are embracing Christianity bigly, as some might say. I don't know if that's the right way to put it. Noelle Bradley is joining us here on Florida's Voice, the Florida State recruiter for the Leadership Institute. There she is. How are you today?
10: I'm doing great, Drew. How are you? Thanks for having me.
8: I'm fantastic. And more and more, I think people are reporting on it. I think we're talking about it more and more. How you have, and I can tell you this as an Orthodox Christian and in my church, I can tell you, I cannot believe how many young people are showing up at my church each and every week by themselves. 17-year-olds, 18-year-olds that are just coming because they're just looking for the truth. They're just out there searching, and we're hearing a lot of stories like this, right?
10: Absolutely. I think you hit the nail on the head. They are searching for truth, and this, you know, renewed interest in faith it's shaping a generation, especially the way that these young Americans are thinking about culture, community, and politics. I'm on college campuses all over the country, working with college age students, and especially in the state of Florida, and they are seeking the truth. And exactly what you just said, they're showing up to church sometimes by themselves. I'm seeing a lot of them in their groups on these college campuses because they're tired of being told that everything is subjective. They are rejecting this hedonism that a secular society has been feeding them because they're craving purpose and something real that's worth committing their lives to.
8: Yeah, and I think ultimately that is part of the big picture here, which is it's not just searching for the truth, but also, you know, what are they going to do with their lives, in their lives? As you probably know better than most, there at the Leadership Institute is part of what you do, and the growth of individuals into these ideas of leadership. I mean, as I think some famously say, it's taught. It's not born that, you're not born that way. You're taught and you're led to that direction, and how important that is. That if we see this more and more, the hope is that, listen, we've got a country to save. We got a lot of people who want to, and we're heading in the right direction. We don't hear about that positive side enough.
10: Absolutely. And one thing that is natural

0: role, especially for young people. If you spent any time around young kids, they're question askers and they like to ask the raw questions and get into the nitty gritty of it, especially really little kids. And these college students that I'm working with, these 18 to 22 year olds, especially with the intersection of, you know, constitutionality and conservatism, once they start taking Christianity seriously, they start asking the bigger questions about the dignity of life and right and wrong, freedom, life, liberty, all the things that are in our Constitution. And, you know, these are not just abstract political ideas. Our founding fathers of America, they were church-going, Bible-reading, God-fearing men, and they put our God-given rights in the Constitution. A government-given right is something that can be taken away, but the government can't take away our God-given rights.
1: Yeah. When you talk to the students, I mean, do they realize what's at stake? Do they realize what's happening more often than not? Because, you know, I was getting ready to play a video coming up this hour, you know, even about, for example, October 7th, and the town hall actually went to a college campus and they were talking to the students about what happened 3 years ago today, and they didn't even know. And then when they were shown on a VR headset, literally what took place, they were shocked. Like, they didn't know what was happening, and that a lot of it was just the talk on campus about what they should be thinking, as opposed to what the truth is that's out there, that they're not, it's not that, sometimes you feel like it's not that they're not willing to find out, but it's so easy to get caught up, I guess, for students in this being told what the truth is and the way you should be living your life, or this is the good side and this is the bad side, and there's just so many other things going on, you know? But are more students like realizing this, like this, what we're talking about, that that they want to find out more on their own? Are you discovering that?
0: I am seeing that. I'm definitely seeing that on college campuses in Florida. Specifically, students seem to be very grateful here, especially when they are looking at what some of their peers in other parts of the country are having to deal with. It's really difficult. I mean, take a state like Massachusetts, for example, that just passed a bill, an abortion bill that legalized abortion through all 9 months. I mean, we don't see anything like that here in Florida. We have it pretty good here.
1: Yeah.
0: And I think, you know, the truth can be hard sometimes, and it's a hard pill to swallow, but that's part of what this intersection of Christianity and, you know, also politics, that's what the students are focusing on a lot, is the hard truths. And some of the questions that they're asking are the questions that our church fathers have been, you know, wrestling with for thousands of years. So they're finding a real home in Christianity, and they're finding a place there. They don't have to figure it all out really on their own, because there's a groundwork that's been laid.
1: Yeah. Hey, before we go, tell everybody a little bit more about the Leadership Institute.
0: Absolutely. Yeah. The Leadership Institute is a training organization. So myself as a state recruiter, I work with all kinds of conservative groups, specifically across the state of Florida, which is where I'm based here. And our headquarters are in Arlington, Virginia, and we serve all kinds of students with all different kinds of interests, whether it's pro-life, like I mentioned, or just general conservative. We serve, like I said, as a training organization, and we host all kinds of conferences, and especially training conferences like youth leadership summits. And we just had one here in Florida, the Student Action Conference, the SAC, which was amazing. I got to teach at that. So if you don't know about Leadership Institute, definitely look into it if you're a college-age student.
1: There you go. Excellent. Well, it was great to see you today. All the best. God bless. Look forward to the next time we get together, okay?
0: Absolutely. Thanks, Drew.
1: All right. We'll see you soon. That's Noel Bradley joining us here on Florida's Voice, Florida State Recruiter and faculty there at the Leadership Institute. All right. Anytime you want to call, 866-588-8303. A couple of things that have been going on today. We are watching, among other things, the continuation. We talked about it. Hey, D, remember yesterday we talked about what in the world was going on there in France, and they were talking even about it on Fox. We played this clip.
2: The French state And in my view, the government should be deploying the military to take back control of French cities, because these are riots on a massive scale.
3: Niall, should not be tolerated. Excuse me, did you see there was a flag that went by, and it wasn't the flag of France?
1: No, it was a Palestinian flag, because if you don't know what's going on in France right now, the government decided to have some cuts to school funding, and so now everybody there decided to riot and carry Palestinian flags around, which seems kind of odd.
4: That was mostly peaceful.
1: It was definitely mostly peaceful, as you can see there on the screen. As a matter of fact, some of the French student protesters that were singing along to and making some rap music. Hey, here, check this out. Here you go. These are the student protesters that are very upset about. They're doing like rap videos. See that? There they are. That's the students, very upset, and so they're making
4: wonderful
1: rap videos about how upset they are. Here's another one going on here where you have the same thing. What's happening is, I guess, they're chanting lyrics from a rapper and a rap song that glorified the ISIS attacks on the Bataclan, as well as other terrorists who went after all kinds of different people. So they're glorifying terrorism, and here they are, and they're rapping to the music there, and they're all in the streets because they're very upset about school cuts. But at the same time, there they are talking about the glorification of terrorism and rapping, and it's an odd thing that's going on there in France. It's a funny thing how that works when it comes to school funding. It's an amazing thing. You cut school funding, and next thing you know, it the whole country is well, it's not really the whole country. It's students and then anarchists that get together, and maybe people who are in the country who migrated to the country that don't exactly love the country, and they're like, "Hey, can we destroy this place too? Yeah, we don't like it." So there they go, and that's what they're doing. By the way, the most French thing you will ever see is this video. I don't know if you saw this video. If you aren't watching at FL Voice News on YouTube, Rumble, X, Facebook, and Instagram, I'll describe it. Here's a couple while the street is burning, D, and then they are just sipping away on their glass of wine. They're at a cafe outside. Outside of the cafe, there's like fires, and there's like rioting in the back, and they're like sparking fires, and they're just like, "Hey, how was your day today?" They're just kind of hanging out. I've never seen anything like it. It's just, "Hey, man, you can't mess with my glass of wine today. Go ahead, burn stuff in the street. That's just don't burn at my burn anything at my table." So there's, all right. Why is that still playing? Okay, I got to hold on. I got to make that stop. All right, there it is. What else do we have going on here today? All right, anytime you want to watch NFL Voice News on YouTube, Rumble X, Facebook, and Instagram. President of the United States announcing Trump accounts are going to be expanded to every child in America. Also, started to talk about some other things. A couple of things that he was talking about, including he was concerned about what Democrats might be doing into the future and plunging this country into darkness. I don't know. I could see something like that happening.
5: They're going, and records in many different fashions, instead of Americans sharing in the misery of communism or whatever it is that out there promoting, which is, you know, I'm watching it all the time. They're communists, but they say, "Well, we're really not communists, really." But their policies are that of a communist, socialist. It won't work, and it's been proven over thousands of years by different names. It doesn't work. I'd now like to ask Secretary Best.
1: Okay, so he was just kind of bashing a little bit of communism there in the moment today. And also, he was being asked about a couple of other things that were going on. I guess the president very upset about interest rates, as we all are. You know, we talked about this the other day, D. We talked about how we really thought and believed that after 2024 in the election, that we were going to start to see what we witnessed in Trump 1.0, which were interest rates that we couldn't believe could be so low. Now, we also didn't have COVID at the time. We also didn't have, after the fact, we also didn't have the unbelievable amount of spending you know, to reduce inflation, which was really just about the Green New scam and everything else, all the spending that was going on in the trillions of dollars to try to peel back some of that inflation. It was going to take a long time because when government gets involved in things like that and spending money like crazy, that's how you change how things happen with regard to inflation. Government gets involved. That's why it's happening. And the president was just like, look, love to get those interest rates down if we could.
5: If we decided not to buy watches from Switzerland, it wouldn't be a lead anymore. We would save about $40 billion. We can all do all of that, but I like to keep things on an even keel. We're doing so well that I don't want to do that. But our interest rate should be the lowest. We should pay lower than any other country. The lowest rate right now is Switzerland. And as I said, we contribute to Switzerland billions and billions of dollars. So we don't have to. We contribute billions and billions of dollars to Mexico, to Canada, to many countries. I don't like to name them, but you know, we don't need anything that they have. We have all the fuel we need, we have all the energy, we have all the lumber, we have all the everything. We don't need anything from many of these countries. There are some countries we need, but in a little while, we won't need anything from anybody.
1: But at the same time, boy, it would really be nice to get those interest rates down. And then one other thing that the president said that I thought was very interesting, as he was taking questions from reporters, and the issue came up about, I guess, the weaponization of the federal government against political enemies. You know, it's a funny thing on the way to that statement that we know the Democrats did to the president, lawfare, and all the different things that went on with Republicans, the spying on and the tapping on the phones and listening into conversations and finding out data and the like on Susie Wiles and others that were in Congress, Republicans only, no Democrats, and that people need to be held accountable. But the president said something that, I don't know, I just want to hear this clip for myself. Because, man, I'll tell you, one of the things we have looked forward to after the 24 election, actually, you know what, I can't speak for you, I'll just speak for me. One of the things that I looked forward to was this hope, this prayer that we might see some people perp walked. Some of the things that they did to the president, the lawfare, some of the things they did to us, to me, to you, to Republicans, that people would be held accountable. The president mentioned this today. Listen.
5: I could have done very bad things to Hillary Clinton. I could have done very, very bad things to Joe Biden. I could have done very bad things to Barack Hussein Obama. I thought it was inappropriate to do so because you have to treat the office of the presidency with respect. Then I found out that they impeached me twice. And I certainly, even to this moment, I can do whatever I want if I want. They've done some very bad things. You just mentioned it. It was just mentioned in the form of a question.
1: Yeah, so the president bringing this up and saying, look, he could have done bad things to Hillary and Joe Biden, Barack Obama. Barack Hussein Obama, as he says. Well, that's his name. And he's never gone after them the way Democrats have gone after him. He thought it was inappropriate to go after them, to treat the office of the presidency with respect. And with all due respect to the respect that is due the respect of the office and the president and Donald Trump, Mr. President, with all due respect. But if they did something wrong, and we know that they did, and they're, as people like to say, quote unquote, dead to rights, and we've got you and we have plenty of evidence and everybody knows what they did. Can we do something, you know? And the president just doesn't want to do it. And he's holding back from taking these actions against all of them. And that the presidency demands restraint. And I think the sad thing about that is that they're not going to give you the same respect or give the presidency the same respect Because the minute a Democrat gets into office, they're coming after you whether you're around or not. I mean, that isn't that the midterms? We're going to hear the same nonsense. It's going to be all about going after the president. It's going to be all about, you know, what we can do now in impeachment and what we can do now to have him removed. And so, yeah. Plus, no plan. No plan at all. Nothing. Like, what is the plan? So, to make that point, don't just take my word for it. Let's listen to a Democrat explain exactly what they would do if they were in power, if they did have the office of the presidency, if they did have control of the House and the Senate. You had David Urban, who was on CNN, I guess it was yesterday, and he's a, as he likes to call himself, a GOP operative. He's usually on CNN. And he's asking Sabrina Singh, who was the former deputy Pentagon press secretary. And he literally says what people have been thinking, like, what's your plan? If all of you Democrats get into office, what are you going to do to make my life better?
4: The last time we were on with Sabrina, I asked her to name three things. Give me three concrete things the Democrats are going to do when they take over.
1: Yeah.
4: And neither she nor any other Democrat can name three things. Sure, they want to bring down prices and stop, you know, make healthcare more affordable. But what, tell me what you're going to do on day one. What's HR one for Democrats? Nobody can articulate that. And I think the electorate's waiting to see that.
1: Yeah. What is the specific item? What's the one thing, HR 1? What's your first bill? The first one you're going to put out. What are you going to do?
6: Sabrina, do you want to answer it?
7: Yeah, well, I thank you for reminding me, David. I actually do remember that conversation. And I think some of the things that Democrats are talking about are reversing the cuts to Medicare that this administration has made.
1: Okay, so the cuts to Medicaid that have been made because we found out there were a lot of illegals that were enrolled in the... if it wasn't about enrollment, then it's about people showing up at hospitals and the like, and then Medicaid reimbursing, and they're illegals, and they shouldn't be able to use that. But they're going to roll that back.
7: Reversing some of those cuts to healthcare, kicking people off of their healthcare plan.
1: All right, so it's kicking off people on the healthcare plan. Again, we go back to illegals and what we've discovered, and the people that were kicked off shouldn't have been on to begin with.
7: And then you also hear Democrats talking about accountability. And
1: Okay. So get this, Dee. That's the thing they're going to do right out of the gate, first and foremost. And then...
7: transparency. I mean, the fact that, you know, Don Jr. had parts of his wedding paid for by a Russian oligarch. This administration, the Donald Trump Donald Trump's sons are getting richer off of this administration.
1: So, guess what? It's all about going after Trump. So they're admitting it. Oh, my.
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15: Fox News, I'm Sue Gussman. A terrorist plot foiled at a major mall in Minnesota. Fox's Kristen Goodwin.
16: Sheikhtun Mohammed charged with knowingly receiving a firearm and ammunition in order to commit terrorism.
14: The 18-year-old of Richfield, Minnesota, is accused of telling an FBI informant he planned to carry out a mass casualty shooting attack later this month at Mall of America in the name of ISIS.
15: President Trump addressing the conflict between the U.S. and Iran, claiming an end to the fighting is on the horizon.
5: When that war ends, it's going to be very soon. It's going to be very soon. They're a failed nation. They are a failed nation. They got a little spunk left, but not much.
15: A top official with the World Health Organization says they need answers about a lab worker in Siberia who died, prompting global concerns about suspected pneumonic plague, calling on Russia to answer some questions. 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
21: Partly to mostly cloudy overnight with a few brief showers, a 4 on the WOKV weather meter, dropping to around 70. Your Thursday will be partly to mostly cloudy with a few showers, but plenty of dry hours and highs in the low 80s. From the First Alert Weather Center, I'm Action News Jack's Chief Meteorologist Mike Burrish for 104.5 WOKV.
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22: You're taking an anti-pipeline stance.
23: Yeah. I do not believe that we
22: the construction
23: be investing
22: pipelines
23: in moving fossil fuel. Look, we've got a lot of pipelines to be built in Michigan, just not moving oil. Mm. They should be moving water.
0: in places like Flint. And there'll be plenty of work building pipelines under the ground.
22: It's not as though the pipe fitters are going to be out of a job.
1: Ah, so the pipe fitters are going to be out of a job. So there you go, D, a little bit from Democrat Senate candidate and DSA member Abdul El-Sayed, who was asking or talking to a reporter, as the reporter says, so you're taking an anti-pipeline stance, you know, like oil pipelines. And he's like, yeah, we shouldn't be investing in moving fossil fuels. We should be investing in moving water, which is a funny thing because you could do both if you wanted to. You could actually have the state and federal government help to move water there in Flint and do something about that, and also move oil. And the funny part about it is that this is so indicative. It's the micro of the macro. It's the vision of what the Democrats think. So there's Abdul El-Sayed, who's like, listen, we're not going to be investing in moving fossil fuels. But at the same time, we're going to make sure that fuel prices come down. We got to do something about those. Wait a minute. How do you tell everybody you're going to make prices of fuels go down when you don't want to invest in pipelines for fossil fuels? That doesn't make any sense.
2: Number four.
3: I'm pleased to announce that as a result of their tremendous vigilance and professionalism, the FBI yesterday arrested, and today we have charged an individual who was planning a mass casualty attack in support of ISIS at the Mall of America later this month. A complaint was filed this morning here in federal district court. The complaint charges Sheikh Dune Abdullahi Mohammed with acquiring an AK-47 assault rifle and 200 rounds of ammunition in order to commit a federal crime of terrorism, including attempting to provide material support to a designated foreign terrorist organization.
1: Wow. So the FBI doing incredible work today. FBI arresting an 18-year-old. Charges of planning, like you heard, a mass casualty attack at the Mall of America in support of ISIS. And that, according to the U.S. attorney from Minnesota, that's Dan Rosen, who was reporting on that today. And oh boy, I got to tell you, that's it's incredible work by the FBI.
2: Number three.
23: Rick, if you could. Let's just reverse that curse that was just put on our city. That ending with Hail City and Hail Dark God, that's not welcome.
24: Mayor,
23: here.
24: Yeah. This should be done at year at the end.
23: It needs to be done now. Okay. I appreciate what Ms. Galloway's saying, but that was a curse put on our city when he said Hail Satan and Oh Dark God. And you, most of you know that, and we need to just stop and reverse it.
25: Right. So what I'm going to do right now, I'm going to invite us into a 30-second time of prayer, or time of silence.
24: No, we are at the consent agenda. I'm sorry, but it's time to move forward.
25: So as mayor of the city of Ottumwa, I'm the one rolling this, running the meeting. I'm going to ask right now that we do a moment of silence to reflect on whatever it is we need to reflect on at this time. And then we will move to the consent agenda. So with that, we'll go into a moment of silence.
1: Whoa. So if you're wondering what just happened there, that's the city of Ottumwa, Iowa. D, have we looked that up yet? Do we know where exactly on the map Ottumwa, Iowa is? I mean, I know.
26: Oh, I don't know.
1: Yeah, I thought we might have been working on that. Ottumwa is somewhere that just, I'm not
26: How
1: really
26: How does
1: sure.
26: that help us?
1: I don't know. It helps me because I'm trying to visualize where Ottumwa is. And I thought you might bail me out on this one. But anyway. So in Ottumwa, Iowa, there was someone who walked up to the podium. And while they were getting ready to do the invocation at the beginning of the city council meeting, the person who came up was not a priest. Well, he was a different kind of priest. They did a satanic prayer ending in Hail Satan. And so they did that. Everybody stood up. They did it. Somebody planned it. They knew it was going to happen. They did it anyway. And one of the people in attendance is like, can we turn around this curse you're putting on the city? Like, why are we having somebody do this? Can we reverse it? I mean, and then the council member tried to skip the request for even a moment of silence or a prayer or something. So this is what happens. The Satanist comes in and says whatever they want. The Christian comes in and is like, hey, could we stop this? And they're on the city council. They're like, no, can't stop this. We got to move on. This is something you bring up after the fact. No.
2: Number two.
4: Well, this guy who was that guy and is still this guy and that guy. Come on now. Voted for that big bad bill. Well,
1: now, if you're asking me what in the world just happened, you don't really need to know the context. All you need to know is that's Kamala Harris.
6: It's not Kamala. It's not Kamala. It's Kamala. Kamala Harris.
1: And she's out there, I guess, helping the campaign for Dr. Richard Pan for Congress. Must be someplace in California. Another lefty that's going to be winning because, you know, they got it rigged over there in California. Did I say that? And so there she was wondering where the applause was because she thought she delivered an applause-worthy line. She didn't get it. And then they ended up giving her a clap, and then it was like just a, you know, embarrassing moment, which it seems to be the MO, the norm for Kamala Harris when she's out and doing events like that. It's uncomfortable and weird and, you know.
2: Number one.
7: I would love to ask him a question, but I wanted to ask you a serious one first. I'm sorry you kids have to listen to this, but President Trump, do you have further comments on Merrick Garland's FBI tracking of First Lady Melania and your then minor son, Barron, as well as Susie Wiles? What does that say about the DOJ under Biden?
9: Nobody's ever seen anything like it. It was weaponization of government. I thank you for the question, actually. It's a disgrace. Merrick Garland and that whole group of thugs that preceded us. They weaponized government. Yeah, they were tracking my wife, my son, who's a minor, a very young minor, and a very good person. Nobody's ever seen anything like it. They did the raid on Mar-a-Lago. They did things to people that were associated with us that nobody should have been able to do. And it all came out just recently in the files, and it's great that it came out, but so now people understand what we went through. These were bad people. These are bad, sick people, actually.
1: Yeah. Bad and sick people. That would be people like...
10: Every time I think about Trump, I get allergic.
1: See? She's sick. That's Hillary Clinton and Joe Biden and, you know, Barack Hussein Obama and the like. And so that's the president of the United States who wanted to let everybody know that these are sick people. That a reporter asked about, hey... the new declassified documents showing that the Biden DOJ tracked First Lady Melania Trump, son Barron, who was a minor at the time, and Susie Wiles. And even he is like, listen, bad people, bad. But like we talked about a little earlier and well, just about half an hour ago.
2: Drew's top five.
1: I played that clip of the president who was saying, but you know what? I'm not going to go. Basically, I'm not going to go after them. That we shouldn't. I mean, maybe he won't. Can the DOJ do that? Or is there anybody that could do that? And of course, they're going to make that connection. But yeah, so just wanted to put that out there. What else we got? Oh, we never got the chance to play this video. Let me do a little bit of this. Here is the Secretary of State, Marco Rubio, who is in Greece. And just an amazing background. Look at that. And there he is speaking about things that are going on in this country, in the world. And
11: it's reasonable that today to believe that enlightened foreign policy means prioritizing the global community over one's own people. And I think here, too, we have much to learn from the men of ancient Greece. Because they knew that there was nothing selfish or wrong about loyalty to your nation. Nor anything selfish or wrong about fighting to defend its interests above all else. They believed fiercely in the ideal of the great man, the exceptional individual who obtains immortality through his own deeds. But they believed that glory and fame, those things were won through striving, sacrificing, and achieving greatly for something larger than yourself. The recurring hero of the ancient Greek world was the man who was willing to pay any cost for a cause worthy of his loyalty. We see this in Socrates, who refused to abandon the inquiry into truth, even at the cost of his own life. We see it in the legendary stand of 300 Spartans, surrounded and hopelessly outnumbered by the vast armies of Persia, who refuse the chance to save themselves, choosing to fight to the last man rather than abandon their post or abandon their duty.
1: Now, first of all, let me just say this. The background is spectacular. Alex, it looks fake. It looks like there's a TV set behind him or something. It's so beautiful there. What is that, D? Is that the... I want to say it's the Acropolis. Is that what that is in the background? I don't even know if I'm... I could be told. He's not even saying anything. He's like, I don't know. I'm not really sure. But I just want to focus on what he said. He's talking about how it becomes fashionable today to believe that enlightened foreign policy means prioritizing the global community over one's own people. And he's saying there in Greece, we have a lot to learn from the men of ancient Greece because they knew that there was nothing selfish or wrong about loyalty to the nation, nor anything selfish or wrong about fighting to defend the interests, its interests above all else. This is what is so amazing right now about what we are doing with foreign policy, what this White House is doing, what this Secretary of State is doing. We're not about the global community over us. We're not about having one institution far, far away telling us that that puddle in the backyard is a body of water and it has to be regulated. It's like, what are you talking about? And who are you to say that? And how there are so many things that are being discussed right now by the Secretary of State that have to do with things that are so, how do I put this the right way? They're so foreign to a lot of people because there's a generation that has grown up hearing more about globalism and more about the new world order being the right direction as opposed to, hold on a second, what about us? What about me? What about you? And so I just love hearing about this and the way that we are discussing these issues on the global stage. And one other thing from the Secretary of State.
11: This way of life may sound odd. It may even sound cruel. The ideal of many ideologies in our time is frankly become a world of perfect safety, a world devoid of risk or failure, where neither the glory of victory nor the shame of defeat. Too often, these days, we build downwards. We design our standards to ensure that no one will lose. We preoccupy ourselves more with the comfort of the worst than the potential of the best. We hold the most exceptional things among us hostage to the average, the ordinary, the mediocre. The men who made the Parthenon, they built upwards.
1: Ooh, sorry. That's just, oh man, is that good. He's just spot on. And it was the Secretary of State, Marco Rubio, there in Greece. I just thought that was stellar. And I would encourage you, if you get the opportunity, to go on to social media and listen to the whole speech today. It was pretty remarkable. Good stuff. All right. Anytime you want to watch it, FL Voice News on YouTube, Rumble X, Facebook, and Instagram. Show goes up after the show. Florida's Voice with Drew Steele, the podcast, Apple Podcasts, Spotify, wherever you get it. And we're going to get it. Get after it. How do the kids say it? I don't know. Anyway, we're going to put a bow on the show next. That's how I say it. We finish things up next.
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32: So I own a store called the Mystic Museum, which is a horror immersive experience and gift shop. I just felt like I needed a change and do something a lot more whimsical, a lot more fun. I wanted to do something retro, but within the horror vibe. The bodega just seemed very, like, fun. It just seemed like, oh, wow, what if there was an all-horror-themed bodega or a convenience store? I've never heard of it before.
1: Yeah, maybe that's because nobody asked for it. Hey, D, that's a guy in L.A., of course. He's running a horror-themed convenience store. It's got food in there, filled with food that has played a role in scary movies and Halloween-themed food as well.
2: Oh, I thought there were people in there scaring me as I shop.
1: Well, you know what? Maybe you came up with a brand new idea. What if, oh, D, what if there was a supermarket the size of, oh, you're onto something. What if there was a supermarket the size of Publix and it was dark, just enough light to see what you need to shop for, and people pop out of the middle of nowhere to scare you, like haunted
2: clean
1: houses.
2: Clean up on every aisle. Clean up on every aisle.
1: Yeah. It would be a supermarket like Halloween Horror Nights. And you would look at Nina. Nina's all excited. She's like, yes! All right. Maybe not. I don't know. I just thought we were onto something. Maybe we're not. Maybe we're on to moving on. Okay. That's all. What else are we looking at? Let's see. A couple of other things that are going on today. Hey, look at this. There's been a lot of fraud that we're getting rid of. This is nice.
0: Hundreds of thousands of immigrants with legal status will lose Medicaid coverage today due to federal changes in the definition of qualified immigrant.
1: Wait a second. Okay, what's going on here?
0: Change is part of President Donald Trump's so-called One Big Beautiful Bill.
1: Yeah.
0: Now, the law changed the definition of qualified immigrant to exclude refugees seeking asylum or entering the country through humanitarian parole. Naturalized citizens, permanent residents, children, and pregnant individuals will remain eligible.
1: Okay, hold on a second. Why is it that, to me, that sounded from the beginning like there was a little bent or like in the way that was reported? So the Trump administration is going to remove hundreds of thousands of non-citizens from taxpayer funded Medicaid. In the state of Florida, it's going to be 177,000 removed. But if you're not a citizen, see, the way that they worded it, let me just play the beginning of this again. Hold on.
0: Hundreds of thousands of immigrants with legal status.
1: Hundreds of thousands of immigrants with legal status. Okay, so you have legal status to be here in the country legally, but you're not a citizen. Do you see? Is it just me, but do you see how deceiving that?
2: Yeah, I'm not following this.
1: Okay, right. That's what I'm saying, that they're making it sound so.
2: What's legal status versus being a citizen?
1: The point is that the administration is removing non-citizen. Like you, if you're here in the country, like you're legally allowed to be in the country. You got a visa, whatever it is, an H-1B, whatever the visa, whatever the reason is that you're here, that you're in the country legally. Like you legally can be here. You
2: didn't, okay, now I understand the difference.
1: Right. And the thing is, you're not a citizen, so you can't get on the Medicaid rolls. But there are people who have. And so the administration, and remember, in 2024, people were like, I'm voting for that. That's what I want you to do. Taking them off the rolls. Because you're not supposed to be on there to begin with. And the way she made it sound is like, there are people that are immigrants that are legally allowed to be on Medicaid, and now they're being taken off because Trump's an evil person. No. Don't do that. Well, I mean, it's the media. Of course they're going to do that. Hey, can we talk more about the public size supermarket with the haunted house features in it? Well, maybe that's a better thing. Yeah.
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9: Again, I'm Sue Guzman, Fox News. President Trump hosting a midterm rally in San Antonio, Texas, Wednesday night. More from Fox's Kristen Goodwin.
10: President Trump says GOP Senate candidate Texas Attorney General Ken Paxton has won victory after victory for people in the state.
13: So you need to go and vote for Ken Paxton for U.S. Senate. He's an all-star attorney general.
10: Telling a crowd in San Antonio a vote for Republicans will protect school choice and border security.
13: So you also need to elect a proud 20-year Air Force veteran to Congress, Carlos de la Cruz, who's fantastic.
10: De La Cruz faces Democrat Johnny Garcia in the race to represent Texas's newly redrawn 35th congressional district. In Texas's crucial U.S. Senate race, Ken Paxton faces Democratic State Representative James Tallarico. Kristen Goodwin, Fox News.
9: FBI agents have arrested an 18-year-old Minnesota man who they say planned a mass shooting terrorist attack at the Mall of America. U.S. Attorney for the District of Minnesota, Daniel Rosen.
5: The complaint charges Sheikh Dune Abdullahi Mohammed with acquiring an AK-47 assault rifle and 200 rounds of ammunition in order to commit a federal crime of terrorism, including attempting to provide material support to a designated foreign terrorist organization.
9: Agents arresting the suspect after he allegedly bought an AK-47-style rifle, magazines, and ammunition from an undercover FBI agent. President Trump announcing most American children will now be automatically enrolled in the investment accounts known as Trump accounts, which he says have bipartisan support.
13: I'm even hearing Democrat senators stand up and say the Trump accounts is fantastic. I may not like Trump, but I like the Trump accounts. I can't believe it.
9: 70 million children have enrolled so far. Children won't be able to access the money till they turn 18 and only for purposes like buying a home or paying for school. 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
8: partly to mostly cloudy overnight with a few brief showers, a 4 on the WOKV weather meter, dropping to around 70. Your Thursday will be partly to mostly cloudy with a few showers, but plenty of dry hours and highs in the low 80s. From the First Alert Weather Center, I'm Action News Jax, Chief Meteorologist Mike Burrish for 104.5 WOKV.
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0: on, folks, at Prevagen, which is for your brain. 30 years ago today, Rupert Murdoch used his brain and said, hey, man, half this country does not have a voice anywhere in the media. Maybe it's time to launch a conservative-leaning news outlet called Fox News, and away we went. And they might have told you it was a punchline. It didn't have a chance, but that's the same thing they said about America when we revolted against the British. And look at America now, the world's greatest superpower. 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Honored to be a part of it as we celebrate our 30th anniversary. I am obviously the tiniest part of the biggest underdog story in the history of television. We've been celebrating that today precisely because Fox News as a success story belongs to you, the person who wanted a point-counterpoint world where the media didn't just sell us a one-sided take on everything, and we had no idea how badly a counterpoint was needed. In this hour, we'll talk about it with Gianno Caldwell, but that's the reality. That's what I'm doing here. I'm the guy who makes balloon animals. I showed up, you know, 25 years after this thing launched, and they knew people needed some relief. They needed an outlet. So they launched Gutfeld, and that show was such a smash hit, they decided to get into comedy, and they launched my show. And I sit here on Saturday nights, you know, telling some jokes, trying to sum up the week, but most importantly, giving Americans a place to coexist. Because one of the biggest problems we have in the world now is we lost common culture. Sports have been politicized. Hollywood has been thoroughly politicized. And places where we used to go to put our differences aside are now fertile battlegrounds for political disagreement. If you watched over the weekend, the guy from Rage Against the Machine, Bruce Springsteen, Dave Matthews all showed up at a No Kings rally, which is the dumbest thing in the world, okay? That's like having a No Abs rally, you know, on The View, okay? You already don't have abs, Joy, Whoopi. Okay, not to take shots at them, but again, I am the only male TV host who's not on Ozempic, so I can get away with some of these. But Trump, in the moment he finds himself in, is validating the existence of an outlet like Fox News or a media platform like Twitter or X that Elon Musk bought, where you're now allowed to challenge prevailing narratives. And no one realized just how bad it had gotten until Trump came down the escalator. Meaning the media was liberal your whole life, but you didn't know how liberal because you never had a place where someone could play the other side of the story. You know what I'm saying? And that's the biggest difference we make. Think of something we talked about this earlier, like Charlottesville. Do you remember the old fine people on both sides? Donald Trump said there were fine people on both sides. He never condemned the neo-Nazis and the white nationalists in Charlottesville with the tiki torches. Remember the rally?
1: And you had people, and I'm not talking about the neo-Nazis and the white nationalists, because they should be condemned totally.
0: But you understand the media has run with that narrative so hard that better than half of the country, half, about 55%, believe Trump said there were fine people on both sides. Okay, and were it not for the existence of an outlet like Fox News, 100% of the population would believe that lie. Okay, and we've heard it about so many other things, man. Okay, the mainstream media, they were the ones telling you, yeah, fire people who were unvaccinated. Because the vaccine blocks transmission. If you get vaccinated, you cannot go out and get COVID.
2: That is a fact check false.
0: And the Biden administration was firing people from their jobs for challenging that sentiment. And the mainstream media was lecturing us on how the hell we could even sleep at night.
3: It's called the Delta variant, quote, hyper transmissible. And that its spread is being fueled by communities with low vaccination rates. Director Walensky says more than 1,000 counties have a vaccination rate lower than 30%. Folks, nearly 10,000 people died in the month of June. They were needless deaths. Please get vaccinated. If you know someone who's not vaccinated, find a way to convince them to get vaccinated. Literally, the only people dying are the unvaccinated. And for those of you spreading misinformation, shame on you. Shame on you. People are needlessly dying because of your misinformation. Think about it. I don't know how some of you sleep at night who are doing this for a living on television.
0: And he says it with that level of conviction, and he's wrong. Straight wrong. Vaccinated people not only got COVID, but they died of it in the hundreds of thousands because it was a therapeutic for the flu. For all intents and purposes, COVID had the mortality rate of the flu. Which is why a lot of people point to the fact that in the year 2020, we didn't have flu cases.

0: lives in this country. They were down by several million. COVID deaths happened instead. You understand, again, I'm not here to dismiss the significance of the pandemic. I'm just here to tell you that you were lied to about it. And you were lied to so thoroughly by the government and their allies in the mainstream media that celebrities and fellow citizens felt confident shaming you out of polite society for daring to challenge the prevailing sentiment about the vaccine, which, oh, by the way, was wrong. But nobody ever told these people.
1: Not getting vaccines. It's time to start shaming them.
2: Because frankly, we know that we can't trust the unvaccinated.
3: F their freedom. I want my freedom to live.
4: No, screw your freedom. You're a schmuck for not wearing a mask.
5: We have to stop coddling the morons who will not get the shot.
6: Shame on you.
0: Okay, think about that. And every person in that montage was incorrect. And again, never mind the fact that if the vaccine worked to block transmission and you have the vaccine, then you don't have to worry about what anyone else does because you're good, correct? I mean,
7: I think he's got a point.
0: Except the vaccine didn't block transmission. This was more about control. And I don't mean controlling COVID or the Delta variant or anything in between. I mean controlling you. We need to kick these people off social media so they no longer have a voice. We need to get rid of Fox News. They're getting people killed, said the people who were lying. The Biden administration started a Bureau of Misinformation, and then enough members of the press trashed it that they sent home that chick who was recording all those Mary Poppins videos. Okay, we exist to make sure there's just a full latitude of conversation and voices. That's why Trump gets mad at us all the time, because we're not human shielding for Trump. We put Jessica Tarloff on, half the audience hates her because she's representing a liberal worldview that you disagree with. Okay, but that's the whole point of America. It's not built on, I agree with everybody and everything's going to be great all the time because I'm only around people I agree with. That's not how America works. America was built on a lot of disagreement. That's why we have a series of checks and balances in our government. But Fox exists to give a voice to people who don't always get to tell the truth. Think about something as innocuous as Georgia's voter ID law. So Georgia passed a voter ID law back in 2021, and it has resulted, I don't know if you can credit the law, but the point is we were told it was Jim Crow on steroids by Joe Biden, meaning voter ID, Jim Crow, worse than the era where Democrats, Dixiecrats, burnt down your house, attacked you to stop you from voting. Poll taxes, literacy clauses, the jelly bean test, stop blacks from voting. That's what the Jim Crow era was. It was run by the Southern Democrats known as the Dixiecrats. Joe Biden said a voter ID law was worse than Jim Crow.
8: This is Jim Crow on steroids, what they're doing in Georgia and 40 other states.
0: Now understand this, okay? That narrative, peddled overwhelmingly by the vast majority of the media, became grounds to take the Major League Baseball All-Star game out of Georgia as punishment for their law, which, oh, by the way, has broken a record for voter participation every single year since it was passed. So was it some form of discrimination blocking people from coming out to the polls?
9: Not even close.
0: No, it was just a narrative that the Democrats peddled with their allies in the media, activists masquerading as journalists. And they're not there to report the news. They're there to tell you what to think about it. It's like colleges. They're not there to teach you how to think anymore. They're there to teach you what to think. Okay, that's a big thing. You know how many colleges talk to you about climate change, but not a single outlet is actually going to play some of these claims that are wildly false? Like, to give you an example. Okay, here's a John Kerry clip about where the Arctic ice will be in 5 years. Okay, this year, this summer, right now, okay, our ice caps have increased back, meaning they're at a larger rate than they were at any point in history. But here's John Kerry in 2009 saying in 5 years there would be no more ice.
10: Sea ice, which is melting at a rate that the Arctic Ocean now increasingly is exposed. In 5 years, scientists predict we will have the first ice-free Arctic summer.
0: In 5 years, he said in 2009, the first for ice-free summer.
11: Just a bit outside. He tried the corner and missed.
0: Yep, 5 years. He said that in 2009. Here we are 17 years later, more ice than we had then. I mean, he's not the only guy to make these predictions. They just don't get followed up on by the other networks.
7: The world is going to end in 12 years if we don't address climate change.
9: It is clear the clock is not just ticking, it is banging.
12: That's what's boiling the oceans, creating these atmospheric rivers and the rain bombs.
13: Climate change is the crisis of our lifetime. We have an obligation to future generations.
14: Just as the climate crisis is man-made, it's a scientific accepted fact around the world.
0: By the way, can I just stop for all of them? Okay, because on an individual basis, we'll blow them all out. AOC said the world was going to end in 12 years, 10 years ago. Do you know what she did this year? She filmed a big video on Instagram freezing her eggs. Why is she freezing her eggs? It's because she knows the world isn't ending in the next year.
15: AOC is a dope.
0: But I want to go back and play this again, and I want to cherry pick one piece of absurdity, okay? Absurdity that no network calls out. Were it not for me sitting here at Fox right now, we're the only idiots having this conversation, you and me, because this isn't like a top story in the world right now, but it's a necessary story so people understand how you don't want to live in a world or a country that's one party rule, especially when it comes to the flow of information. Remember this Al Gore part of this.
7: The world is going to end in 12 years if we don't address climate change.
9: It is clear the clock is not just ticking, it is banging.
12: That's what's boiling the oceans, creating these atmospheric rivers and the rain bombs.
0: Al Gore says that's what's boiling the oceans.
16: He is so full of this guy.
0: Do you know what the average temperature of the worldwide Atlantic Ocean is? 35 degrees. Does that sound like you could boil an egg or a hot dog in at any time? But again, does any network go out there and go, just a point of clarification, the ocean is 100 degrees below boiling. Does any network say that?
17: The answer would be no.
0: No. They go, look at Trump and these MAGA people. They're fossil fuels. We're all going to die. Okay, that's bananas. Okay, let's do the Pacific, just so I'm sitting here having some fun. And this is Google, who's trying to cheat things to the left anyway. What is the Pacific Ocean right now? Yeah, well, you know, 52 to 58 in the northern coastal areas. It can hit as high as 80. Okay, hit as high as 80. Okay, so, you know, Al Gore gets on TV and says, boiling. That's what's boiling the oceans. At 80 degrees, you're still about 20 degrees below. But he's talking to you like, because of climate change, fish are washing up on shore fully cooked. Got a lemon in its mouth and everything. I've never seen anything like it. And there's no counter to that. You know, you think MSNBC or CNN calls out John Kerry when he goes to a rally and says you got to reduce your carbon footprint and then flies away in a private jet? No. You think they give Bernie Sanders a hard time about fighting the oligarchy while flying around in a private jet? No. Because they're there to peddle an agenda. They're not there to report the news. They're not there to give people a voice who want to have an honest conversation. And that's why, like on a day like today, we're so valuable. You know, they were telling you, Kamala Harris. Do you remember Kamala Harris? She's the greatest. She's the sharpest person who ever lived. Kamala ran for president as a Democrat and was at 1% in the polls when she was forced out of the primaries. And then when she lost the election, they're like, well, it's because Americans, Republicans are racist. They're not going to vote for the black lady. Okay, well, the Democrats had her at 1% in the primaries. So if we're racist for not being willing to vote for, what the hell does that make you? But again, that conversation can't happen anywhere else but on Fox News.
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0: it is. Fox Across America with Jimmy Fallon. Zoran Mom Donnie. He's the mayor of New York City.
1: This guy's a serious ass.
0: Here's Mom Donnie. Okay, today is the deadliest day for the Jewish people since the Holocaust. October 7th is the anniversary of the deadliest day for Jews since the Holocaust. Mom Donnie, of course, devotes about 40 words to the Jews and then another 200 words to the suffering around the world caused allegedly by the Jews. I mean, Zoran Mom Donnie.
2: You're the lowest form of life on earth.
0: Yep. To quote Lee Ermey in Full Metal Jacket, the lowest form of life on earth. It is so embarrassing because Mom Donnie, you know, he represents this anti-Semitic wing of liberalism that always, you know, the old Glengarry Glen Ross line, always be closing. Okay. Always be anti-Semitizing. Always. It's you can't ever. And he doesn't say the word Jew. He says Israelis, which people are tweeting about that too. Here's Zoran Mom Donnie. This is an October 7th post to mark the senseless slaughter of a couple thousand Israeli civilians. And of course, abductions as well. His post. This day is profoundly painful for so many New Yorkers. It marks 3 years since the horrific war crimes of October 7th. On that day, Hamas killed more than 1,100 Israelis. That's his count, and abducted 251 others. We grieve alongside our many friends and neighbors who still carry that unthinkable loss. Now, if you stop there, people still be mad because he won't say the word Jew because he hates the Jews and all that. But he goes on. The suffering did not begin nor end that day. It instead continued through the Israeli government's devastating ongoing genocide in Gaza. Imagine on the anniversary of 9/11, you're like, yeah, you know, a lot of people died in the Twin Towers, but let's not forget what American did to the Native Americans all the way back in that war back then.
3: Shut up! Will you shut up?
0: Okay, but that's the point. The suffering did not begin or end that day. On the deadliest day in Israel since the Holocaust, he has to tell you Israel's conducting a genocide in Gaza. Guys, in a genocide, like Hitler, okay, wiped out 80% of the Jewish population. You know what they weren't doing? Airlifting in food to feed people. Airlifting in medical supplies. Letting people leave the area to go for treatment if they had that option. Okay, Israel is not targeting the race of anyone in an effort to eradicate it from this earth. They have 2 million Muslims living peacefully in their country. But again, Mom Donnie represents this new moral equivalence wing of the Democrat Party that wants you to believe the terrorists who were ripping babies out of their wombs and killing people in front of their children are actually misunderstood. Okay, Bill Clinton talked about it at great length, how they want to get civilians killed.
4: Hamas is really smart. When they decide to rocket Israel, they insinuate themselves in the hospitals, in the schools, in the highly populous areas, and they are smart. So they try. So they try to put the Israelis in a position of either not defending themselves or killing innocents. They're good at it. They're smart. They've been doing this a long time.
0: So that's Bill Clinton flat out admitting Hamas gets civilians killed on purpose because they know other people will go out and say, "How dare you? Israel's the bad guys here, you guys." And that's why we exist here at Fox, just to give you a more informed take on a lot of these nuanced, heavy, critical issues shaping the future of this great nation we call America.
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9: 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Hurricane Isaias expected to slam into the Gulf Coast Friday night.
10: Isaias is going through rapid intensification and could be a Category 2 storm as it approaches the northern Gulf late Friday into early Saturday. The overall impact is expected 5 to 7 foot storm surge, along with hurricane force gusts leading to widespread power outages, excessive rainfall where you could have double-digit rain.
9: Fox Weather Steve Bender. In less than 4 weeks to go till the midterms, President Trump rallying with thousands of supporters in San Antonio, Texas Wednesday night, campaigning for Republican Attorney General Ken Paxton in the Senate race against Democrat state lawmaker James Tallarico.
11: A vote for Tallarico is a vote to turn Texas into a dirty, failing, crime-ridden third world dumping ground. And a vote for Ken Paxton is a vote to save Texas.
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20: Partly to mostly cloudy overnight with a few brief showers, a 4 on the WOKV weather meter, dropping to around 70. Your Thursday will be partly to mostly cloudy with a few showers, but plenty of dry hours and highs in the low 80s. From the First Alert Weather Center, I'm Action News Jax, Chief Meteorologist Mike Burrish for 104.5 WOKV.
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0: There it is, Fox Across America with Jimmy Fallon. As our channel marks 30 years on the air today, most people would tell you the MVP is me. But I've had a lot of help from this next guest. He's a Fox News political analyst. Gianno Caldwell returns to the show. Hey, man.
1: Great to be with you. And I got to tell you, Jimmy, I can tell that pay increases hit your bank account.
0: Come on. You look cheap. And this jacket.
1: $2,000 suede jacket, imagine. Black shirt. Cheap. Look at this guy.
0: Do you want to laugh if you can see this on Zoom, just so you know how cheap this jacket is? Because this is one of those cool fashion jackets. The pockets are fake. When you open this up, there's no pocket in there. This jacket, I'm not even kidding. I have to know where this is from. It's probably like $50 and it's a nice suede cut. It just looks good on me. See,
1: It looks good, bro.
0: Thank you, brother.
1: Wow.
0: Fashion is not about spending a lot of money. It's just about capturing your energy. You know what I'm saying?
1: Yeah, it is.
0: But this jacket has fake pockets.
1: But that doesn't say Bozo, though.
0: Gianno. That's all the time we have for Gianno on the show today. I'm kidding. Good to see you, my man.
1: Good to be with you, brother.
0: Happy 30th anniversary to the Fox News Channel.
1: Absolutely.
0: Big celebration today. It's one of these things where I've been trying to explain to the audience all day, but I think they know it. Before Fox came along, people didn't realize just how bad the bias was in the media. Because if it was the same on every channel, there was no counterpoint to show you how egregious a lot of it was. But like to get the thing I want you to speak on is, you know, the president knows you. He loves what you do. Okay. Having met him as I have, how different is the vibe around him compared to the one the media sells people every day of like this lunatic Nazi screaming all the time? It's
1: well,
0: night and day.
1: Obviously the media coverage of President Trump is 90% plus negative. We know that. But we've also seen a lot of folks who've hated him for many years, have had negative things to write about him, meet him, and all of a sudden say, oh, man, this guy's that bad of a guy. Bill Maher is one of those people, right? Mm-hmm. There's a number of other journalists that are like that, too. But when you meet him, as you know, Jimmy, this is one of the best guys you can meet. Like, literally, his energy, him embracing you, him knowing exactly who you are and what you do and talking about it in a very, really nice way. It's like, wow, that's quite the guy.
0: It's mind-blowing. It's like the president with all the things he has on his mind. When I went into the Oval Office, he said, hello. He's like, I got to tell you, he's like, your son. He goes, total package, funny, good looking. He goes, what happened to you?
1: Well, Jimmy, what happened?
0: Take it away. But the point is, yes, he's very like joke forward. He's very flattering to people because he wants you to be comfortable around him. But he listens to people talk. And what they don't give him any credit for in the media, and absent a world where Fox News exists, is he is a lot more welcoming, I think you would say, to women's, minorities, and gay people than any president we've ever had. I mean, there's only one president who's had a female campaign chair win a presidential campaign. It's him, and it was Kellyanne Conway once and Susie Wiles the second time. Nobody's done that on all these progressive girl power liberals. You know what I'm saying?
1: No, but they don't talk
0: about that.
1: You're very correct about that. And that's what, again, sets him apart. And I would also say, going back to our 30th anniversary, I'm so proud to be a member of the Fox News family for now almost a decade. Mm-hmm. So a lot of folks have a bit more experience than us in the building, haven't been on air for many, many years. But so grateful to work for a network that stands by truth. So grateful to work for a network who stand and support me and my family, and have, you know, in the tragic loss of my brother. So I'm just very grateful to be a part of the Fox News Network.
0: General Caldwell's on the line via Zoom if you're just joining us. We didn't want him in studio. I can't stand the smell of Hennessy in the middle of the day. Come on. One shot at my buddy. Yeah, you're great on TV this weekend. That was a great show. Wasn't it nice to be back?
1: No, it was great to be back. And I know the black folks are still protesting your show, if you will.
0: Yo.
1: I was glad to join and get them back in, you know, the audience back in their seats.
0: Stop it. That was so funny that, because the way the show goes down, America, if you're listening, you know, I go out, do the monologue, then I bring on the panel, and away we go. Sergeant Slaughter, who was an actual G.I. Joe toy, didn't get there till Gianno and I were already on set. And we didn't have a chance to talk much before, you know, he might have got there a minute before he went on TV, so you didn't get to talk to him. So we're
1: I literally just saw him in the green room and I had to jump right on.
0: It was amazing. So I was talking to him about being G.I. Joe, like, hey, I own this toy and now I'm talking to it. And you flipping out and not knowing it was really the guy was like one of the funniest things in the world. It was, so did you think I just brought on some guy dressed in a military outfit to be funny?
1: No, I literally looked at him and I thought, man, this guy looks like
0: a retired general or somebody.
1: Retired. Yeah.
0: Just some guy role playing at the Villages.
1: Yeah, he looks like the white Major Payne.
0: That is amazing. And he's a good hang. So what's funny about it is we did this appearance and you talk about how the liberal media cheats and misinforms the public. A media outlet called Raw Story that I'm sure you've heard of did a whole segment about how this Fox News panel was glorifying violence against Abdul al-Sayed because we were talking about who the Sarge should body slam or buy liquor for. And at no point do they even acknowledge that you were one of the people we suggested to beat up during the segment, that we were all joking about each other.
1: I guess that article would have been much worse.
0: In theory... But they were trying to make it like
1: the guy can beat up everybody else.
0: That's the point. He's beating up white people. He's beating up black people. Okay, I'm here to say I'm not racist against Muslims. I mean, I'm racist against everybody. Okay, I'm kidding. Where's everybody going? Joking. What are you talking about?
1: I know you're joking.
0: I know, but it's comedy, you know? There were white people, black people, everything. Okay.
1: Everybody.
0: But that's what's so silly about it. And that's where before Fox came along, like, you'd just read an article like that and be like, whoa, wow, that's gross that the comedians were doing that. Because, you know, it's like colleges. They're not teaching you how to think. They're teaching you what to think. You know, that's where Fox is super duper valuable in that regard. Give me this, Gianno, because we do have a big midterm coming up. Did you happen to see the clip that we played on the show of Charles Barkley saying the Democrats?
1: Yes. So true.
0: It's my favorite thing in the world, which is why the closing message in the midterms for the Democrats has become Trump told Iran to bomb California. AI is going to kill us. They ain't talking policy down the stretch here. Have you noticed that? No policy. I mean,
1: the thing is, I think we had some very recent folks who said President Trump, I'm talking about on the left, who said President Trump has done the things that he said he was going to do when he ran for office.
0: Yep.
1: We see a completely and totally closed border. We see an economy that's on the rebound. Mm-hmm. We see food costing less. There's a lot of positives. I know what people want to know is when will the war with Iran end? And that's a big question that I think deserves an answer. Mm-hmm. But for the most part, President Trump has done pretty much everything that he said he would do. Now, there's much more work to be done.
0: Yeah.
1: And that's why it's extraordinarily important for Republicans to keep the House of Representatives in the Senate.
0: Yes.
1: Because we recognize if the Democrats were to take the House, what would happen? Hakeem Jeffries becomes Speaker of the House and immediately they start impeachment proceedings.
0: Yep.
1: And that's just a waste of time at this point. So let's keep the adults in charge and move the economy forward.
0: Amen. We're talking to Gianno Caldwell, and I think that is the ask in the midterms. You know, polls, it's tricky for me, man, because I understand the polls tell a story, but what the polls don't tell a story of is turnout. And the people who voted for Trump are not suddenly going to vote Democrat. You know what I'm saying? They're going to turn out. They're going to vote for Trump. The people responding to these polls on the left, I have no idea what's going to happen. You know, they might not be able to get a babysitter and there's a drag show for their kindergartner that night. You know, now they got to choose between getting the kid to the drag show or vote. You don't know. You just don't know, Gianno. These Democrats have priorities, man. It's so dumb. Yeah. It is so dumb. Did you see any of these actors over the weekend while we were doing TV? It was like a bunch of like Bruce Springsteen and the Rage Against the Machine guy did a No Kings rally. What is the point of a No Kings rally if we don't have a king? You know what I'm saying? That's right, like me and you having a rally outside The View called No Hot Chicks. Yeah, congratulations, guys. You've already pulled it off is the point. We don't have a king. What are we doing here? And I that's what I mean. I think everybody who's mad right now is running on like pretend oppression. You know, that's all I'm trying to say. You know, look at the great success story you are. I mean, people might argue me as a cab driver, doing all the things I am. But the point is, we're living in that America. We're not living in an America that's under, like, tyrannical rule right now. We're actually doing pretty well. And it's like, yeah, gas is $5. That sucks. But everything else is so good. And they're like, oh, yeah. My God, we've got to burn it all down. We've got to start from scratch. It's all like play acting, man.
1: Well, and it's been that way. You also keep in mind, some of these folks are being paid to make these kinds of statements, too, whether it be a social media influencer or it be somebody who's protesting in a No Kings rally. We know what George Soros has done in terms of funding these individuals to get out on the streets, make hay, and fill them with a message which is void of truth and fact. Yeah. So this isn't surprising to me. That it keeps happening. What's surprising to me is some people keep falling for it.
0: Yep. I mean, that's the truth. Gianno Caldwell, he's telling you the truth. Like, people out there have gotten to this place where I don't even know if they believe it or they just think it's like a branding exercise. Like, it looks good to say there's a genocide in Gaza, you know, and you're against it. Because, like, that's what the celebrities gravitate towards. A lot of, like, emotional blackmail. You know, it's like climate change. Like, vote for our policies, everyone's going to die. Let us regulate AI or everybody's going to die. It's like,
1: right. No, and that's the point. That's like COVID.
0: Mm-hmm. We're all going to die. Some of us drank so much during lockdown, we almost did die, though. I'll give him credit for that.
1: Well, yeah, that's true. Very much true.
0: You know your drinking's bad when you get thrown out of a Zoom cocktail party, Gianno. we can't even have this guy on camera.
1: That is a good one. We got to
0: mute this guy. It's not looking good.
1: That's a good one.
0: Oh, Gianno. So silly. Get back on the TV soon, man. You owe it to the American people.
1: Absolutely. And, you know, as we end, I just want to say my thoughts and prayers are with our Jewish brothers and sisters on October 7th here. People didn't deserve what happened. And then they really didn't deserve the aftermath of the left really praising and embracing Hamas through a tragedy that impacted a lot of people, not just in Israel, but around the world. It's really disgusting what we saw in the aftermath.
0: Yeah, dirtbags. And again, we shouldn't be living in a world where Gianno or myself are the voice of reason. Like, that should be everything you need to know about this place we find ourselves in.
1: I'm a reasonable person. I'm a spiritual person.
0: No, you are. I'll give you that. No, you got a lot of spirits, okay? It's champagne. Well, I'm kidding. Be well, Gianno. I'll see you soon, brother.
1: Great to be with you, brother.
0: See you soon. Love Gianno Caldwell. And he tells you the truth. Gianno is a phenomenal success story. And he is one of those, I mean, a minority in every sense of the word, in that he is a black conservative who's calling out the Democrat Party. And he was doing it 10 years before Charles Barkley made it cool. Do you remember when Barkley said this about Biden?
2: The reason I think about the Democratic Party and Mr. Biden, President Biden, is losing black votes is they only care about black people every 4 years. They come into our neighborhoods and say, we're going to make stuff better. We're going to do this, do this, do this. And then finally, us black people are like, yo, man, other than my ability to dunk a basketball, all my neighborhoods are still the same. Our schools are still the same.
0: I mean, think about that. That is Charles Barkley saying the Democrats only care about black people every 4 years.
3: I'm Kamala Harris, and I approve this message.
0: I mean, it's so crazy, but he's not actually lying, though, when he says that. Charles McBee used to come on the show and say that, too. He'd go, yeah, you know, every 4 years there's an election. They show up to the cookout. They do the Dougie. They shuck and jive. They get a plate of food, and they're like, we're your friends. And then they disappear for the next 4 years.
4: That's just how white folks will do you.
0: But when you think about what they're doing now, especially as it pertains to the minority community, they're not even pretending to care. Abolish the prisons, abolish ICE. That doesn't help anybody living in an inner city. That's horrific. Defund the police, socialism. I mean,
5: I think that's some of the stupid I've ever heard.
0: Of course it is. Okay, but that's the biggest challenge right now for a guy like Gianno, is he's trying to break through to his own community and say things like, yeah, black lives don't matter to Democrats, black votes do.
6: He's the host you shouldn't get too close to.
7: There's a lot of things about me you don't know anything about, Daddy. Things you wouldn't understand. Things you couldn't understand. Things you shouldn't understand.
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6: 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He was at the intersection. 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
10: Bottom of the ninth on Fox Across America with Jimmy Fallon, a show that very much felt like a three-hour celebration of the Fox News Channel because we turned 30 years old today. Big damn deal. Really proud to be a part of this thing. Obviously, it's giving a voice to phenomenal people around the country like yourself. And that's why we've become as popular and as vital as we have. That's why I'm on the road as much as I am. If you missed it earlier in the show, what we announced today, all you K-Dawn listeners out there in the 702, buckle up. The first show of my 2027 tour is going to take place February 6th at Durango in Las Vegas, Nevada. A return engagement to Nevada. That is a big deal. We're fired up for that. It is Obviously, February the 6th, there's going to be two shows at Durango. Those tickets go on sale this Friday morning. Also, this Friday morning, February 13th, following week, second leg of the tour is going to be at the Flynn, right up there in Burlington, Vermont. So if you're listening on WVMT, this is our Super Bowl. Let's go. And I am coming to about 50 more cities. My comedy pimp, William, has already filled out the calendar. I'm just announcing them at strategic times when they go on sale. So you're going to hear more about it. You can always visit the website, foxacrossamerica.com. The point is, some of you listen and you go, this guy's always talking about his freaking comedy show. No, it's not my comedy show. It's our comedy show. It's your chance to interact with this radio program in person. Have your voice heard in the Q&A. Go to the meet and greet. Grope one of my butt cheeks like all you handsy, horny old ladies do. It's fine. I don't care. Just a person here for fun. You know the old Jim Morrison line where he says, I'm going to get my kicks before the whole S house goes up in flames. All right. That's all we're doing, man. Okay, I know a lot of people think of me as a good American success story because I was driving a taxi and I wound up getting on the radio and that ended up with me getting on TV and I have a TV show and a radio show and I'm selling out comedy shows and I'm touring the country. That's great, but it's possible because of Fox News. Fox News is the greatest American success story in the history of the media. We've never had an outlet started in the ragtag fashion that we did. Do you understand? A lot of this place was completely absent any decor. People were working in basements, overnight hours, barren walls, really, I got to be honest, bare bones facilities because they were stretching every dollar to get this place off the ground. And over time, it's grown into something spectacular. But I tell my young staff, when I started here writing for Kennedy in 2017, the floor I was on looked like an eminent domain building. Like the state had already agreed to condemn it, and I was just refusing to leave my ragtag apartment. But it was nice because I got to meet Pizza Rat and a bunch of phenomenal people who are great American success stories just like this place we're so proud to represent. So this bud is for you, Fox News, for not just this year, but every year. You've made this small town girl's dreams come true. The show is over.
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17: The first first Atlantic hurricane of the season is here. This is a Fox News alert. I'm Ted Lindner. Tropical storm Isaias is now a hurricane with sustained winds of 75 miles an hour, the first of this year's Atlantic season. It's also expected to be the first hurricane since Milton in 2024 that'll come ashore in the mainland U.S. As of the 10 p.m. Central Time advisory, the storm is moving east-northeast at 9 miles an hour in the Gulf. Forecasters with the National Hurricane Center think the storm will intensify even more over the next day or so. Isaias is expected to push a dangerous amount of water ashore, a storm surge as it approaches land. Hurricane experts increasingly warning about the possibility of tornadoes well into Saturday. Hurricane warnings are posted in the Florida Panhandle and along the Gulf Coast. In Alabama, the storm expected to make landfall late on Friday night. The president trying to rally support for Republican Ken Paxton, who's in a very tight U.S. Senate race against Democrat James Tallarico.
18: We're going to crush Democrat communist James Tallarico.
17: The president holding a rally Wednesday night. Texas once seen as a strong red state, but now multiple forecasters say that it's a toss-up. And the FBI says that they foiled a planned terrorist attack on the Mall of America in Minnesota.
19: Prosecutors have identified it as 18-year-old American citizen whose parents are from Somalia. His name is Sheikh Dun Abdulali Mohammed. Now, court documents indicate that Mohammed had been the focus of a counterterrorism investigation going back to 2024. And since then, investigators had been monitoring his communications with a confidential source, hundreds of messages across social media and encrypted messaging platforms. Mohammed pledged his allegiance to ISIS a year ago, according to prosecutors, and wanted to travel overseas to fight for ISIS. But according to the criminal complaint, in July, Mohammed sent messages indicating he couldn't afford to pay for a flight overseas and instead planned to commit a terror attack here in Minnesota.
17: Fox's Garrett Tenney. 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
6: Partly to mostly cloudy overnight with a few brief showers. A 4 on the WOKV weather meter, dropping to around 70. Your Thursday will be partly to mostly cloudy with a few showers, but plenty of dry hours and highs in the low 80s. From the First Alert Weather Center, I'm Action News Jack's Chief Meteorologist Mike Burrish for 104.5 WOKV.
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0: Weather hurricanes say this has become the first hurricane of the 2026 season, making it the latest first hurricane to form in the Atlantic Basin in over 100 years. Be careful out there. President Donald Trump said that the U.S. is doing extremely well against Iran, declaring that the country's military is shot and suggesting a decision is coming soon on how to bring the conflict to an end. The Iranian president dismissed talks with the United States as meaningless, and the Treasury Secretary, Scott Bessent, said that the U.S. sanctions and the maritime blockade have crippled Iran's oil trade. With more on today's activities, here's our Tom Danheiser. Tommy?
1: Well, George, the U.S.-Iran conflict remains in a high-stakes standoff as President Donald Trump declared Iran's military capacity is heavily degraded. Diplomatic negotiations are currently stalled while maritime clashes around the Strait of Hormuz have reached record weekly highs. Vice President J.D. Vance appeared to soften U.S. demands on Iran to end the war Tuesday, telling Reuters that Tehran must do something meaningful to reduce its nuclear enrichment, despite President Trump saying he wanted Iran to have no enrichment. A senior military official said on Wednesday that Iran will soon block what it calls illegal shipping routes through the Strait of Hormuz and claimed Iran's armed forces have full control over the vital waterway. Secretary of State Marco Rubio said earlier that Iran had lost complete control of the strait and there's almost as much oil flowing out now as there was before the conflict began. Meanwhile, according to the Saudi General Authority of Civil Aviation, a total of 3 civilians, including 2 women, have been killed and 36 injured in Houthi attacks on Alba and King Khalid International Airports. George?
0: Thank you, Tom. An unholy alliance is being blamed for instigating the violence seen across France, as experts point to a bond between extreme left and radical Islamic groups. What began as protests over school conditions and funding is entering its third week, and the factors behind the widespread, more violent protests are being debated. Author Howard Bloom is with us, and I asked him to check into this. Howard, what do you see out there?
2: Well, on September 17th at the Lycée Saint-Exupéry in Crete, just southeast of Paris, teachers went on strike over missing administrative and health staff, missing aides for disabled pupils, unreplaced teachers, water leaks, a broken window left unrepaired, toilets frequently out of service, and classrooms that were stifling in summer. The next day, students began blockading the school. Some of them would soon advance to firing mortar-style fireworks into student gathering areas and trying to torch the buildings. According to the French newspaper Le Monde, no political party organized that first eruption. It was a case of spontaneous combustion, but it soon exploded. 20 days later, France is in the uprising's third week. The upheaval is upspread to more than 1,000 high schools. Many were shut down. On October 6th, the Interior Ministry counted roughly 266,000 demonstrators nationwide, including 56,000 in Paris. Organizers claimed that number was considerably higher. By October 7th, more than 6,000 people had been arrested, most of them teenagers, and 761 police officers had been injured, and the movement is still growing. But between one high school in Crete and a nationwide revolt, something happened. Political organizations with ambitions far beyond fixing classrooms moved in. One is the left-wing political party France Unbowed, LFI. LFI did not start the uprising, but its politicians moved in within days, promoted the movement on social media, appeared at blockades, and openly called for the protests to spread. LFI's goal is blunt. It wants to ignite what it calls the citizens' revolution. But the real demon in the new stew is radical Islam, particularly a group called the Muslim Brotherhood. The Brotherhood was started in 1928, then turned into a belief system that would be explosively popular by an Egyptian who came to America to study the culture for nearly 2 years, was disgusted by the ways American society broke the moral codes of traditional Islam, came home, and started a movement to overthrow the West. That movement has thrived in astonishing ways. Today, it is active in over 70 countries, including the United States and all the

0: major nations of Europe. The Muslim Brotherhood's goal is to overturn the West and ultimately to wipe out the entire Western way of life, from beer and football to women in bikinis, not to mention constitutions, democracy, and your religion, if it doesn't happen to be Islam. France's interior ministry, like most Western sources, vastly understates the case. It describes the Muslim Brotherhood's goal as merely creating what it calls a counter-society. The Muslim Brotherhood is stoking the fire of France's student uprising through its local branch, the Muslim Students of France, a relative of the Muslim Students of America, a group that's played a major role in America's university outburst of pro-Palestinian outrage and building takeovers 2.5 years ago. What are the Muslim Brotherhood's ultimate goals? Militant Islam is often capable of thinking in generations, not election cycles. Take the toppling of Constantinople. Rome fell in 476 AD. For the next 1,000 years, Constantinople was the capital of the Roman Empire and Rome's competitor to rule all of Christendom. The city was clothed in jewels and gilded with gold when the miserable 57,000 people left in the abandoned city of Rome were stripping marble from Rome's monuments to turn the stone down to lime. In 629 AD, Muhammad said that Islam would take Constantinople. First, Muslim armies pried enormous territories out of the Eastern Roman Empire's hands, out of the hands of Constantinople. But the armies of Islam couldn't conquer the city itself. The Muslims persisted through failure after failure, year after year, generation after generation, and in 1453, after 30 generations and 824 years, they finally succeeded. The Muslim armies broke through Constantinople's gargantuan system of city walls, defeated the few soldiers who were left, looted and plundered for roughly 2 days and nights, then stopped. They turned the world's biggest church into a mosque, and eventually they renamed the city Constantinople or Istanbul. Then they set another goal, taking what they called Rumia, Rome, toppling the West. A small but significant part of the energy of the French student street riots is being used to advance that goal.
1: We'll see what happens in France. Thanks, Howard. Young Americans are reconsidering the value of a college degree, given the high cost of college and the prospect of taking on student loan debt, which is prompting some colleges and universities to cut tuition costs to attract students and boost enrollment. A report by Bloomberg noted that several colleges and universities have announced plans to lower their tuition either this year or in the next academic year when students arrive on campus in the fall of 2027. John Truman Wolf, the publisher of the financial newsletter Strategic Financial Intelligence, with us. What do you think of that story, John?
2: Well, it's interesting, George. I mean, the tuition skyrocketed as the government poured money into the student loan program across the country. Interestingly, relative to this story, the big, beautiful bill that just passed this year cut back on those student loan programs. And I think that's definitely a factor in, you know, what the colleges are planning to do, because the students don't have the tuition. Of course, it cuts back. George, I went to San Jose State University back in the day. I have a BA and an MA from there. And the tuition today there is $7,400 a year. When I went to school there, it was zero. Zero. Jeez. for people living in the state of California. So it's really been I think the government has controlled this a bunch. And since the government has decided to cut back on some of these student loan programs that gets these kids graduating with debts of $100,000, I think it's a good thing that it's being cut back.
1: All right, my friend, John Truman Wolf. What's the difference between the terms Planet X, Nibiru, and Nemesis? In a moment, preparedness author Marshall Masters explains next on Coast to Coast AM. 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

0: 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Marshall, welcome back. How have you been?
1: Good. Good to be back, George.
0: So what's out there? Planet X, Nibiru, Nemesis, or all of them?
1: Well, it's all of them. I can give you, you know, what helps everybody because they hear all these names is there's a quick rundown. It's all historical. So it started with the discovery of Uranus, first planet discovered with a telescope. Then they found a perturbation in its orbit. That led to the discovery of Neptune, and then Neptune had a perturbation, a little zigzag that would happen in its orbit. And then for a long time, it was called Neptune's Perturber. And after that, it went from Europe to America. In about 1905, Percival Lowell founded the Lowell Observatory in Flagstaff, Arizona. He coined the term Planet X, which is not the 10th planet. Planet X, as he coined it, just describes, we know it exists, even though we can't see it, but by virtue of how it affects objects we can see. And that went on, and that was actually led to the discovery of Pluto, which is not Neptune's perturber, not big enough. The next major step was in 1940, the astronomer Carlos Muñoz Ferrada, he declared in 1940 that he called it a black star in her colobus. People are going to hear those terms. And then Nemesis came in actually about the time I was a sophomore in high school in the 60s. And that's how I learned about all of this stuff, was from my science teacher, who was all excited. There was a lot of great coverage in the mainstream media, and it was called Nemesis theory, that we lived in a binary star system. Nemesis is a brown dwarf star, and it's an orbit, and it has its own planets. It's a mini constellation.
0: And so, a binary star system means the sun has a duplicate star, right?
1: It has, it's got a smaller companion star. A brown dwarf is, probably about 7 to 10 times the size of Jupiter. And it's the kind of thing, it's in a very long orbit, which was actually Zachariah Sitchin was the one who got that. And it's a 3,600 lunar year orbit, but it spins, of that time, it spends 10 years up in the northern skies, above the sun's equator, if you will, and the rest of the time it's in deep in the southern skies. And so Nemesis was first observed in 1983 with the IRAS infrared telescope. And that was when the kibosh was on it. They started suppressing it so people wouldn't know about it, which is kind of sad, because I go back and I look at, you know, articles that were written about Planet X in like New York Times and Wall Street Journal. It was really excellent coverage. And then there was a suppression. To give people an idea of the suppression that's going on, if they go to my website, youwusa.com, we've been doing a series of science articles tracking this since 2015. And in our science 117 article called Disturbing New Highs, we saw a record-breaking August. In all of we've spent a decade tracking all of these fireballs, and it was huge. I mean, March, August just boom. And
0: it was like beyond any month that we've had, hasn't it?
1: Beyond any month for over a decade.
0: Wow.
1: And it really stunned us. We published it, and then our article, Science 117, actually set off a suppression trigger, and three sites were taken down that were dealing with it. The first two were just pure science sites, American Meteor Organization, AMO, and then the IMO, AMS and IMO. Both of those sites were taken down. This is not an issue for, you know, a site like COAST. I mean, you have got awesome webmasters. They wouldn't let anybody get at you. But these were, you know, these guys are kind of amateur webmasters. And they're not amateurs now. They're having a rebuild. The third, so those two that we, you know, we use for the reporting, that's actually like when we reported Signs 117, and it was just breathtaking, the uptick. I mean, it was like a hockey stick. And that site was, they took them down. They took down the other site that we use. And because now the reporting is going to be delayed, they don't want people seeing what's something. And then it's going to take these sites a couple of months, so the reporting is not going to be there. The third one was a podcaster, and we did an interview on that, and they hit him as well, just the same way. And if you go and you read my article, Signs 118, I actually lay it out for everybody so they can see what suppression looks like and how it operates and who it hits and why it hits them. And it was really, I just collected the evidence and documented it. And I have all the screenshots and people can see what's going on. They definitely do not want us to know what is happening for the remainder of this year.
0: Why not? Is it panic?
1: Because they've always, well, panic, but it's mostly, you know, we used to say it's panic. What I see is it's part of the depopulation agenda. And the first to die are the last to know. And that's exactly what they're doing. They started that by suppressing the data in 1983. And they just didn't want anybody to know about it. And so that they can build their deep underground military bases, and they're going to decide who survives and who doesn't. So it's part of that. And that's the reason why I just don't want to call people names for not knowing or not being interested, like sheeple and things like that. How can you know if there's that much suppression?
0: Why did the ancients seem to know, Marshall, more about this than we do today?
1: Well, we know that they did in the Colburn Bible. I think they, the ancient Egyptians, and talk about this, that there were, I think, according to the Egyptians, four or five documented flybys of this Nemesis mini constellation. And the stuff that they wrote it in the, about the same time as the five books of Moses. This was the last flyby was actually Exodus, which was a global event. It affected a lot of people. And then the one previous to that, which was a pole shift event, was Noah and the flood. Now, there are, according to some estimates, like 150 great deluge accounts around the world in various societies and cultures, their wisdom, their folklore. The ancients were talking about it. They were sending us messages and saying, hey, you know, you need to be aware of this. And I think what the Egyptians said that was quite cogent, and they just said, only the wise will know of its coming.
0: Stay with us, Marshall. We're going to take a short break. Marshall Masters with us as we talk about the incredible things going on out there in space on Coast to Coast AM.

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5: 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I'm Sue Guzman. Isaias is now a hurricane, expected to slam into the Gulf Coast later this week.
6: Isaias is going through rapid intensification and could be a Category 2 storm as it approaches the northern Gulf late Friday into early Saturday. The overall impact is expected 5 to 7 foot storm surge, along with hurricane force gusts leading to widespread power outages, excessive rainfall where you could have double-digit rain.
5: Fox Weather Steve Bender. President Trump rallying with thousands of supporters in San Antonio, Texas, Wednesday night, trying to boost State Attorney General Ken Paxton. He's in a tight race for the Senate against Democratic state lawmaker James Tallarico.
7: A vote for Tallarico is a vote to turn Texas into a dirty, failing, crime-ridden third world dumping ground.
5: Recent polls showing Tallarico and Paxton are neck and neck. 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
15: Partly to mostly cloudy overnight with a few brief showers. A 4 on the WOKV weather meter, dropping to around 70. Your Thursday will be partly to mostly cloudy with a few showers, but plenty of dry hours and highs in the low 80s. From the First Alert Weather Center, I'm Action News Jack's Chief Meteorologist Mike Burrish for 104.5 WOKV.
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0: And welcome back, George Norrie, along with Marshall Masters, as we talk about the incredible story of what's out there in the universe. Marshall, why aren't we getting more amateur astronomers telling us about this? You would think they have nothing to lose.
1: Well, it's the same thing as, if you're a pilot, do you want to report a UFO? And pilots don't want to do it. They don't want to get the heat. We do see amateur astronomers. They are starting to report because things are happening. Folks, come to my site, YOWUSA.com, or just MarshallMasters.com. And what you want to look for to see what's in the sky right now, right in front of us, is it's our Nemesis collection. Now, we're tracking, people are observing this from all around the world, and they're taking smartphone pictures and they're putting them up on social media, and we're out there harvesting that. And we probably have about 1,000 to 1,500 of these unique observations. And what we do for our Nemesis collection, which is now, we started it in June of last year, and now we have well over 500 authenticated images. We test them. We have a very precise procedure to test them. And if you see our Nemesis collection, there's over 500 of them, and they're all stunning two suns in the sky. Typically, these are at near sunset, quite often are going to be over a large body of water, an ocean. So you're on oceanfront property, or you're up at 30,000 feet in a commercial jet airliner. And that's where right now it's the best, because Nemesis is close to the sun. And so if you get on there, I have a collections, and you can buy them and keep receiving them every month. And as a part of the subscription, and I've set them up so that you can share them with friends. I don't want people talking about it to their friends, because they get knee-jerk denial syndrome.
0: Right. Right.
1: And, you know, it's tough. So you just take one of these, there's 500 pixels wide, attach it to an email, put it on somewhere, and just throw it out there. Throw the images out there. You know, an image is worth 1,000 words. You can also find them on my X channel. Just go to X, look for Marshall Masters, and the one that's got a blue check mark, it's Your Own World USA channel. And I put a lot of these up there, and you can see them. You can follow it. And if people really appreciate it, I get a lot of compliments. I also have people started posting. We do most of our science research on our Telegram channel, and you can get all our social media links just by going to YOWUSA.com, and you can see all of our social media links, and you can follow it from there. That's a good thing to do. You can see it for yourself. Otherwise, there's just a lot of suppression. For example, we're tracking an observatory in Hawaii, and Nemesis is next to the sun every day right in front of their telescopes. And we have the images, you know, because we're using this webcam. And I guess the only way a professional and astronomer is going to see what's in the sky in front of him, if it's Nemesis, is if he's a smoker. So pray for a smoker, because he's got to go outside to light up, you know? And how are you going to miss it, right?
0: What is the worst that could happen when Nemesis comes by?
1: Well, I just put up an article about that, called Nemesis Outbound 2026 to 2030. And this is what I did was I give a little bit of history, and then I take people into it, and I say, all right, let's take a look at what happens. Because it's right now, it's coming down. You know, when we've been tracking it since 2020, when it crossed into the northern skies, reached perihelion, its closest distance to the sun in 24. We've been tracking it. Now it's heading back down to go back to the southern skies. And what we're showing, these are our projections. And that's, we have to put that caveat, it's a projection based on the data that we're getting out of our science articles. But we estimate that sometime late this year or midway into 2027, it is going to cross over the orbit of Mercury. And at that point, it's going to be a little more elevated in the sky. It'll be more people will be able to see it, and it will begin to appear a little larger. Then in late 27 to mid 2028, we project that it will cross over the orbit of Venus. And at that time, it will be noticeably larger than our sun. At that point, it will be the largest celestial body in our solar system. And this is when you'll start seeing the wings, which is the Nemesis cloud that we call it. And this is what was documented by the ancient Sumerians as translated by Zachariah Sitchin, who is my hero.
0: And God rest his soul.
1: God rest his soul. He was an amazing man. I had a chance to work with him on a few things, and I can tell you, he dotted his I's and crossed his T's, and he was an amazing fellow. Then what we're projecting, and you know, once it's over the orbit of Venus, I think that's when we're going to start seeing the fake news. The mainstream media is going to continue doing what it's doing, being dismissive, telling people, it's just a pretty light show, nothing's going to hit us. And when people hear it's not going to hit us, then they just tend to dismiss it and throw it off. But that's a lie. It's already affecting us. And it is the inner core of our planet is being perturbed by it. You know, we're seeing these strange weather patterns. Things are getting a little bizarre on the surface, which is a result of the inner core getting a little off balance. And that is causing magma plumes that are rising up to the lithosphere and then working their way down. And this is causing a lot of problems. So it's already affecting us with a different cause form of cosmic radiation and gravitational attraction.
0: Are we talking, Marshall, about problems of biblical proportions here?
1: Pardon?
0: Are we talking about problems of biblical proportions?
1: Absolutely.
0: Oh, boy.
1: Okay, it is going to start, it's going to, by the time it gets over Venus orbit, which is late 27 to mid 28, where it's going to be definitely noticeable. And however, when it crosses over our orbit, which will be what we're projecting is mid, late 28 to mid 29 in that range, it's going to, you know, it's going to be so big, and it's no longer going to be something they can suppress. It's just going to be in our face. People are going to see it. And by that time, we're going to be having a lot more natural disasters that are happening, earthquakes, all forms of things. It's just, it's all hazard. It's not one thing. People tend to like to say, what's that one thing? And I say, no, when it rains, it pours. It's going to be all kinds of stuff. And then it's going to probably cross over the orbit of Mars in 29. Late 29 to 2030, and this is
0: it's not
1: going
0: too
1: to be
0: long away.
1: Huh?
0: It's not too long away.
1: Not too long away. And then once it goes past the ecliptic, that's the plane of our system. An easy way to think about that. The ecliptic, imagine a dot in the center of the sun and make it expand it out to a concentric concentric ring through the equator of the sun out to the constellations of the zodiac. And that's the ecliptic. And when it reaches that point where it transitions from northern sky, which is above the sun, to the southern skies below the sun, is going to be late 2030, sometime into 2031. But once it's below the ecliptic, that's when the pole shift is going to happen. And the pole shift will be a biblical event. It's already been. Noah's flood was a pole shift event. That's what we're going to go through. In the Colburn Bible, the story is called Sisuda and Hanok. And it was about a king, Sisuda, who had hired Hanok, a boat builder, to build the ark. And very similar, you had, you know, mysterious figures coming and warning them to do something. The Colburn version, the Egyptian version of it, has a lot of the same details as in the five books of Moses, Genesis account. But they have a whole lot more, a whole lot more. And like one of the things that's interesting is when you're looking at people talking about the story of Noah and the flood, they're always showing that Noah built the ark on the side of a mountain. All right. Well, I didn't read that in Genesis. Maybe I didn't have the right version of the Bible. But, you know, in the Colburn Bible, there's an explanation of that. And it was a large tsunami that hit. Now, also, you're going to have water that's the fountains of the deep that are going to come up. There's massive amounts of water underneath the skin of our planet. And all of this gravitational force that's exerted is going to push that up, and it's going to burst out. But in the Colburn Bible, it's talking about a huge tsunami, a 1,000-foot-high wall of water, probably.
0: Oh, my God, huge. And where will that hit, do you know?
1: Anywhere you're on a coastal area is not good. You know, it's like the three real estate laws of premium property, location, location, location.
0: Yeah.
1: You don't want to be along the coastline. It's going to be, you want to be about 150 miles inland of a coastline and at least to have about 2,000 feet above sea level. That's a good general guideline. So, you know, for example, where I live in Maine, I'm perfectly situated. And on the other hand, 90% of the population lives along the coastline of Maine. They're not going to make it. They're toast.
0: Will there be a warning?
1: Pardon?
0: Will there be a warning?
1: Oh, well, there's warnings now. It just depends on when do people wake up to what's happening. And I think that'll be in about 2028. You're going to start having them waking up. But that's going to be the 20-25% of the population that thinks for themselves. And the rest of them are just, you know, they're going to, well, you know, let's see what it is. Let's see what it is. And they're going to be dismissive and push it off. And unfortunately, that's not going to help them to be effective.
0: Will there still be government denial at that point?
1: Unless something dramatic happens with it, yeah, the denial is going to continue because the elites, again, it's part of the depopulation agenda. COVID is part of the depopulation agenda. If you look at what's happening, particularly in the United States, we have the male exodus. Women are, you know, saying, where are the good men? They all disappeared. They don't want to approach us anymore.
0: The guys are gone, huh?
1: Yeah, the guys are gone. You know, and but I had to research this a lot for my book, Mars Beta, Seeds to the Stars, because I was writing about, really, when I wrote that book, it's, you know, saying, let's create a subculture of space farmers, much like the Amish would along the Amish model. Because the important thing with Mars Beta is how do we get the guys to get back in the game? They're all on the sidelines. They don't hate women. They would like to have a nice relationship. But the men are intimidated by all of the institutional suppression and the high risks of, you know, being dragged into court on some frivolous thing. So the guys just, you know, they're doing the smart thing. They're just doing the math and saying the numbers don't work out. Well, we're going to have a massive depopulation with this because of the suppression of information. And we need to get the men back in the game, back to approaching the women. And so that's what Mars Beta is about. It's about saying, all right, what are the most successful models? Who's procreating right now? That's a big issue, because with Mother Nature, species must do three things to avoid extinction. One, they have to feed themselves. Two, they have to be able to adapt to changes in their environment. And three, they must procreate. And we are not procreating. Our birth rate is unsustainable and we're circling the drain.
0: Marshall, we're going to take a short break and come back and take phone calls with you. Marshall Masters with us as we talk about Planet X, Nibiru, Nemesis, whatever you want to call it. But he says it's coming, and it's coming fast.
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6: This is a Fox News alert. It's a hurricane now. I'm Sue Guzman, Fox News. Isaias getting stronger. It's now a hurricane, becoming the first hurricane of the Atlantic season. Michael Brennan with the National Hurricane Center says Isaias could make landfall late Friday into early Saturday.
7: Everywhere from the mouth of the Mississippi River to Yankeetown, Florida has the potential for life-threatening storm surge inundation. We're most concerned about portions of the Mississippi, Alabama, and western Florida panhandle coast where you could see inundation up to 7 feet above ground level.
6: The FBI thwarting a terrorist attack at the Mall of America.
8: Prosecutors say 18-year-old Sheikh Doon Abdullah Muhammad pledged allegiance to ISIS when he couldn't fight overseas. And then planned to attack. The complaint says Muhammad targeted an October 24th art celebration, hoping to kill dozens of non-Muslims with an alleged anti-Semitic motive. He was arrested after allegedly buying an AK-47-style rifle and 200 rounds from an undercover agent. Prosecutors say he'd been under investigation for nearly 2 years. And his parents rebuffed FBI concerns about his radicalization.
6: Fox's Kevin Cork. President Trump hosting a midterm rally in San Antonio, Texas.
9: President Trump says GOP Senate candidate Texas Attorney General Ken Paxton has won victory after victory for people in the state.
10: So you need to go and vote for Ken Paxton for U.S. Senate. He's an all-star attorney general.
9: Telling a crowd in San Antonio a vote for Republicans will protect school choice and border security.
10: So you also need to elect a proud 20-year Air Force veteran to Congress, Carlos de la Cruz, who's fantastic.
9: De la Cruz faces Democrat Joni Garcia in the race to represent Texas's newly redrawn 35th congressional district.
6: Fox's Kristen Goodwin. 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
17: Partly to mostly cloudy overnight with a few brief showers, a 4 on the WOKV weather meter, dropping to around 70. Your Thursday will be partly to mostly cloudy with a few showers, but plenty of dry hours and highs in the low 80s. From the First Alert Weather Center, I'm Action News Jack's Chief Meteorologist Mike Burrish for 104.5 WOKV.
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0: And welcome back to Coast. George Norrie with you, along with Marshall Masters. His website is linked up at coasttocoastam.com. Marshall, what was that first moment that got you interested in this topic?
1: What it was back in about 1999, started working with a group. We were three of us were in Mensa together, and we wanted to understand why they keep talking about global warming. And so we started looking at that, and one thing led to another. What we found was that it's not just Earth. Every planet in our system with an atmosphere, no matter how light, is being affected much the same way that Earth is. That's what led us to Planet X. And I published my first article, I think it was in January 2002. And I have been at it ever since.
0: You haven't given up. You have not given up at all.
1: I have not given up. And you know, what got me committed wasn't seeing it. I mean, I have seen it with my own eyes now. But it was a report of a NASA probe that was tracking the sun. And what it showed was that the sun was interacting with an object that was in the southern skies, much in the description of Zachariah Sitchin, mm-hmm. and what he was talking about. And when that came through, then we saw the interaction. The sun was in a tussle with something large in its southern sky.

0: guys. That for me was the moment. That was it. I was sold. I saw what was coming. You know, so it's been that way. But actually, the first time I learned about Nemesis was in 1969 when I had my high school science teacher was going on about Nemesis theory, which was very big. And then the whole conversation was suppressed and shut down. And it was kind of a sad thing because he was excited because he was reading about Nemesis theory, which was what it was called at that time, in all the mainstream media outlets. And then, of course, boom, they put the kibosh on it. And it's pretty much been that way ever since. And now, I just sold him through.
1: How did he hear about it?
0: From the Wall Street Journal, New York Times.
1: Really?
0: They were reporting this stuff. Yeah. I mean, we've shown that on our site. And there's now, when you go to look in the archives, you'll notice that these pages are conveniently missing. But at the time, it was, you know, it was in 1969. That's when I knew about Nemesis theory. And then it didn't connect with me until we were trying to figure out global warming. And then you could say at that point, I walked backwards into Planet X.
1: Let's take some calls for you, Marshall. They're lining up for you. Let's start with Lewis in Pennsylvania. Lewis, go for it.
2: Hello, George. Thank you for taking my call. George, I have two comments and a question for Mr. Masters. I'll hang up.
1: All right.
2: I have two comments. My first question is, Mr. Masters, there's two things you said over the years that really, you know, struck cool with me. One was about the, you know, the extreme change in the climate, like really hot extreme summers and really cold extreme winters. Then one time you said about, you know, scientists that speak out, they have a tendency to get in accidents and, you know, disappear and things. And that has happened certainly over the last few years. But my question for you, Mr. Masters, is with this proliferation of data centers and AI, is that part of this, all part of this, this thing with the bear and everything and the cataclysm and the pole shift? And thank you for taking my call, George.
0: You know, that's a really good question. I've been wondering that myself. Because they have to observe it, and then they're going to develop a detailed ephemeris. Because it's going back into the southern skies. Now, in 2006, we broke the story on the South Pole Telescope. And that was put in that place, and at great expense. And it is the ideal instrument for tracking Nemesis. And also there's Mount Graham in southeast Arizona and with the Lucifer project. And of course, you know, there's all kinds of denial. No, the Vatican isn't doing it, but Mount Graham is in a prime position with viewing skies to track this. And then once it goes into the southern skies, it's going to be tracked by the South Pole Telescope if it's still operational at that time. The thing is, I believe they want to determine if the orbit of Nemesis has changed. This can happen if it gets close enough to Jupiter that, you know, as we've seen with the comets, it can affect and make the orbit shorter in duration. So instead of coming back in 3,600 lunar years, it'll come back sooner. You know, I think, what was it? Nostradamus said in a foreword to his book, in a letter to his son, that approximately around 1,800 years from now, Earth would get toasted. It would become lifeless. We'd become the next Venus. Well, that would be consistent with the orbital change of Nemesis. So they're tracking it. They want to see if it's going to change and what we have to do. I think waiting for that conclusion, they're not waiting for it. That's the reason why there's so much activity to get us to put a, you know, million, a thousand, but eventually a million colonists on Mars. And so I'm seeing what the big guys with the big money are doing. They're tracking it. They want to know if it's going to come back sooner. If it changes its orbit, then that could literally be the, turn Earth into another Venus.
1: Marshall, the late Zechariah Sitchin talked about Nibiru and the Anunnaki inhabitants who lived on that planet that came around every 3,600 years. Are you agreeing with the possibility that there are ETs living out there on this nemesis or whatever it may be?
0: I do. I think one of the books that, all of Zechariah Sitchin's books are amazing. But if you're going to start with one and it's not as technical as the others, and his other books are very technical, it's The Lost Book of Enki, which Enki was the Anunnaki Lord who actually created us genetically by, as the story goes, and as in the book, that our DNA of our hominid ancestors was combined with Anunnaki to create a slave race to mine gold. And if anyone out there has ever had gold fever, and I have, trust me, it's definitely Anunnaki.
1: That'd be interesting. Let's go to Thomas in La Jolla, California. Hi, Tom.
3: Hi, George. George, I thank you and Tom Danheiser for accepting my call. Marshall Masters, wonderful, great research that you're doing. I wanted you to expand on these underground military bases. Here in the United States, we have several. We have NORAD is an obvious one in the Rocky Mountains. Mount Weather in Pennsylvania is a whole underground city with roads and, that type of thing. Allegedly, there's, places like China Lake here in California has an underground facility, the Southern Nevada Nuclear Test Center, which includes Area 51, supposedly has an underground military installation. And then if you look at other countries, the Russian Federation allegedly has underground military installations in the Urals. But China, mainland China, has underground military installations in the Tibetan Plateau. So this goes on and on and on. So I was wondering if you would expand more on that, on these underground military bases. It seems to me like they're in your face. They say that they're there for nuclear war, but I think that they're there for the planetary catastrophe.
0: I agree with that, and that's what my research, when I was writing my book, Being in It for the Species, the Universe Speaks, we did a lot of looking into this, and also, I've had conversations with people that talk about the DUMs, the deep underground military bases. What I would definitely suggest for you to follow up and for those out there listening is to find Philip Schneider videos, if you can still find them, because he talks about the DUMs, and this is very serious. The activity of the DUMs started in the 50s, and initially it was, it kind of meddled along, and then it was after the IRAS telescope detected Nemesis way in the southern skies. And for those who remember when Google Sky was operational, that there were the missing star panels, and those missing star panels is where Nemesis was at that time, and they pulled that stuff out. So they saw it, and that's when they put the spurs to their program to build these deep underground military bases. And so they're going, up to 2 miles below ground, and also they have DUMs under the oceans. There's a lot more of them. There's a huge network of these things, And these are the elites. But also, in America, the preparation for our population has basically been FEMA camps and a lot of ammunition. Not very promising what is on the line for America. Other countries like Russia, Sweden, some of these other, I know from people who are building technologies, concrete domes that are quick to assemble, other people that were doing it, we were talking to a few years back, they are really trying to put as much capacity underground to save their native-born populations. So the dumbs initially were at a slow pace, and it was, you could say it was to survive the wars. However, one of the things that is, since they started doing the dumbs, that's coming back to haunt them, is going to be sinkholes. And we have seen, I mean, if you live in Florida, sinkholes are sinkholes. But now we have sinkholes, land tears, all of these earth deformations that are happening, and it's strange. These underground bases, sinkholes are a real threat for them. If they have a sinkhole that opens up above the chamber or in the ground beneath it, those communities are in deep kimchi. They're not going to do well. So the short answer is the pace, the rapid pace of construction of dumbs coincides with the observations of Nemesis in 1983.
1: Are you confident, Marshall, that the right astronomers will come forward when that day comes and make this announcement?
0: I hope so. You know, it's... We see this one observatory webcam in Hawaii, and Nemesis is right in their faces. I mean, they don't need a telescope. It's right in their faces, and they won't say anything. It's not about do they see it. It's about the intimidation. And the question is how long is that intimidation going to go on? And I think both Trump and Putin really don't like this. If they can free us up from this suppression, I think they will. We have, you know, if Trump is successful in doing what he's doing and reorganizing things and MAGA keeps going, people look at the politics and they want to carp and complain and all of that. But to be honest, folks, you know, with MAGA, the America First Gen, agenda, it's going to be your best odds of surviving what's come. They're going to at least let you have a fighting chance. And that's important. People are going to have to organize, pull together, create communities, and procreate, because this is a depopulation event. And that's, we need to do that. That's the reason why I wrote Mars Beta. And we'll see how it goes.
1: Let's go to Dennis in Missouri. Get a quick one in. Go ahead, Denny.
4: Hey, George. Morning, George. Morning, Marshall.
1: Hello
4: Thanks
1: there.
4: For what you both do.
1: Thank you.
4: I think I took a picture of that planet here a while back. It's huge. It was right next to the sun. I saved it on my phone. But I know a several retired military and police that they know something, it seems like, because they're all headed for higher altitude. They're all moving once they retire. And I was wanting to know, what is the safest elevation to be when this pole shift happens? Because I've been trying to get the higher elevation myself, but I might have to make a couple more moves.
1: How high do you go, Marshall, and where do you go?
0: Okay, you want to get at least about 2,000 feet above sea level, all right? And you want to be 150 miles from a coastline. Those are general guidelines, all right? but you definitely want to be there. It's, you know, the strategy is fault lines and shorelines. So if you're in the middle of the country, you know, we have fault lines there that you have to be concerned with. So where is the likelihood of natural disasters going to hit you? And just be aware of it and pray on it. I mean, you know, ask God to get in this with you and to lead you. And opportunities will work out for you, and that'll lead you to a place of safety. Creator will help you with this. And as Creator led me to one of the most survivable locations in America.
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4: Fox News, I'm Ted Lindner. President Trump rallying with thousands of supporters in San Antonio, Texas, Wednesday night, less than 4 weeks ahead of the midterms, to boost Republican Attorney General Ken Paxton, who's in a tight race for the U.S. Senate against Democrat James Tallarico. The president celebrating the scheduled execution of a convicted mass shooter who killed 13 people in 2009.
5: We're going to deliver final justice to an evil killer, the Fort Hood shooter, Nidal Hassan.
4: And Hurricane Isaias continues to intensify. It's expected to slam into the Gulf Coast Friday night.
6: Isaias is going through rapid intensification and could be a Category 2 storm as it approaches the northern Gulf late Friday into early Saturday. The overall impact is expected 5 to 7 foot storm surge, along with hurricane force gusts leading to widespread power outages.
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10: Partly to mostly cloudy overnight with a few brief showers. A 4 on the WOKV weather meter, dropping to around 70. Your Thursday will be partly to mostly cloudy with a few showers, but plenty of dry hours and highs in the low 80s. From the First Alert Weather Center, I'm XNews Jax, Chief Meteorologist Mike Burrish for 104.5 WOKV.
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1: Next hour, Dr. Brad Stewart joins us to talk about facing death. It's an amazing story, so make sure you're part of it. This being Wednesday, that means two more great programs from the Art Bell Vault.
2: Yes, indeed. We've opened up those doors to the vault where we store over 500 programs in there. We've added one this week from 2008. Art spoke to Professor Mitch Yukaku as they discussed applying physics to impossible ideas like invisibility, teleportation, and telepathy. And then the next show we put in is from 1998. Art's guest was Peter Davenport of the UFO National Reporting Center. So this is classic audio, folks. We'd like you to take a listen. It's available to Coast Insiders. It's very easy to become an insider.
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4: 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I'm a Coast to Coast Insider, and I'll tell you what. 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Here in West Virginia, we get inundated with snow. 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

0: 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Marshall's website is linked up at coasttocoastam.com. Marshall, this thing happens every 3,600 years. Have they had disasters every 3,600 years?
1: According to the accounts in the Colburn Bible, yes. These were written by the ancient Egyptians about the same time as the five books of Moses after Exodus, which was the last flyby event. So it comes around and it comes around and it comes around. It's the difficulty for us historically is, you know, you got 3,600 lunar years. That's an important criteria. You know, right, Sitchin didn't mention that. And we had to backtrack that and figure it out because when you use the Gregorian calendar, it doesn't work. But 3,600 lunar years, and it's right on the money. Well, you got 3,600 lunar years. Out of that, only 10 years, it's in the northern skies where it's going to be affecting us. And the rest of the time, it's out of sight, out of mind. And that's the reason why it just keeps catching humanity off guard, because that's a long, long period of time, lapse in history.
0: Let's go back to final calls. First-time caller, Jake John, is with us in Bellevue, Illinois. Go ahead, John.
2: Good morning, sir.
0: Hi.
2: Good morning, Mr. Marshall. George, before we go any further, though, I wanted to thank you for that wonderful tribute to your Ancient Aliens collaborator, Nick Pope. I enjoyed that show very much.
0: Oh, thank you, John. I miss that guy.
2: Yeah. Well, I like accents, and his was a dandy.
0: Sure was. But go ahead,
2: now,
0: John.
2: I didn't realize how close we are. A couple of weeks ago, you were talking about the thunderstorms and hearing them in the background on your show, and I was hearing them at the same time. I thought you were out on the West Coast, and here you are right across the river from me.
0: Stones throw, my friend. Stones throw.
2: Mr. Marshall, if this is truly a brown dwarf, how can people see it? My training back in the college in the 70s said that brown dwarfs are only visible through their heat energy, the infrared light they give out, not visible light.
1: Well, you're correct about that. It's at a distance. When they detected it in 1983, they saw it in infrared. But it does become visible once it enters the inner part of your solar system. And then we can see it. Part of the things we'll see is that the actual colors of it will change when the daylight side of Nemesis is facing our own sun. So for what they were seeing in 1983, you got it right. It was not visible with the naked eye. It wasn't in the spectrums that we can see.
0: And Marshall, to be correct here, are we talking about one object or more than one?
1: What we're talking about is a mini constellation. And it was interesting, in 2020, there was a white hat who released an image of Nemesis crossing the ecliptic into the northern skies. We publish that image quite often. And there's just a lot of satellites in orbit around this brown dwarf. Now, there are three major planets, and from the inside is Helion, which is a gas, very bright gas giant. So if you're in that mini constellation, it would look like a second sun next to Nemesis. And then there's Arbota, which is a rocky planet. And then the furthest major planet is Nibiru, which translates to the planet of crossing. There's a lot of objects in there. Also, in 2022, there was a white hat release of imagery out of Russia, out of Cosmos. And they were showing the Nemesis wings that are formed in the Nemesis cloud. And this is when we do find amateur astronomers that are reporting on this, that's what they're posting, is very similar to what came out of Russia on disclosure in 2022. So that's the reason why I do believe it's really essential for all of humanity for surviving that the United States and Russia mend fences and come together. And because they're the two largest Christian nations in the world, and they have the science and the space experience to do this. So, as I like to say, Russia и Америка вместе только. Russia and America together only. And I think it's going to get there. I think I have great hope for that, that we can resolve these differences, work together, combine technology and leadership.
0: Well, I hope you're right, Marshall. East of the Rockies, Ed's with us in Charlotte, North Carolina. Hey, Eddie, go ahead.
3: Hey, thank you, George.
0: You're welcome.
3: Marshall, I got several quick questions. One, 2,000 feet, if that's the top of where you're living, or if you can go up to 6,000 feet, is that too high and the mountain could be shaken apart? Another thing is, when I read his book about, you just finally bought up the thing about mining gold. When do these people come to see us on Earth? In other words, when they came last time and had us dig up gold and stuff, can you get into a little bit more of that? When are we going to ever see them or not? As far as that aspect of the planet coming.
0: All right, is 6,000 feet too high, Marshall, to live?
1: I wouldn't go over 5,000 feet, and the reason why is after the pole shift, we're going to have an agrarian culture, and you want to be below 5,000 feet for farming. Above 5,000 feet, you can farm, but you better know what you're doing, or you're going to go hungry. So I would suggest that to you. And then the other question was?
0: The Anunnaki coming for gold?
1: Yes.
0: Will they come back again?
1: I believe they will. They're going to come for gold and they're going to come for women. And it'll be an interesting thing. You know, there's a lot. You get on social media now. There's all these extraterrestrial videos on YouTube and TikTok and whatnot, and aliens talking, and they're, you know, the Anunnaki keep popping up like a bad penny. I do believe they're going to come. This is the big show. This flyby is the big show. By the way, I wanted to quickly mention you, the earlier caller, that he said that he actually observed it with his own two eyes and took an image.
0: Right.
1: And he described it. And bookmark that, fellow, because that is what I see coming across my desk all the time from people, just like that gentleman. And so to that fine fellow out there, you go to my website. You can go into my social media channels, X, Telegraph. And you can submit your image there or even email it to me at info@yowza.com. And I will analyze it for you and tell you exactly what you got.
0: More calls. Let's go to Bill, truck driving in Oregon. Hello, Bill.
4: Hey, George. Hey, Marshall. Look, I like what you're saying, Marshall, but I'm a little more skeptical than you are, okay? Like, especially on the population control. But first, I want to figure out exactly what you're saying, because if you look at the Jovian system, Jupiter, right, 115 moons, the largest of which, Ganymede, right? Ganymede is 3.5 times the size of the Earth's moon, right? So if you're talking about total stellar mass, or total mass. Another system like that has a brown dwarf and several satellites, a brown dwarf system that has several satellites would not have to get all that close to wreak havoc. Like, in other words, in 1993, the asteroid Apophis, you know, some people think it's going to hit. That would be a direct impact. right? I think you're saying a system that large would not have to impact anything. It would just have to come what we would call danger close, right? In the military, we had this term danger close, where you, you know, it could be catastrophically affected by something that doesn't directly hit you. And then, as far as like the population control thing, I'm wondering, because this Yersinia pestis, this bacteria that supposedly got loose in that Russian lab, there, I know it's not a variant, but there is a plasmid variant. Okay. It's called, PIP, 1202, right? It comes from Madagascar, and that variant is antibiotic resistant. So if it was in a lab, the Russians have been working on this for a long time. There might be a cure. There might be a vaccine. So I'm wondering if maybe they're throttling this population, shrinking. They're throttling it to where they will have laborers. Okay. That's what I think. I think they're, you know, the people that are going to die, they're just going to kill them anyways. Right. And then I think they're going to keep some people around for, to be a labor class in these underground, survival bunkers. And, that's basically it. Do you believe that this in the past has caused the destruction of civilizations that we can't really explain, like the Sumerian civilization, the Indus River Valley civilization? The Indus River Valley is a big one, because that, you know, that's Pakistan, India area, what we nowadays call Pakistan and India. That civilization was huge.
0: All right, let's get his comments, Bill. We may have had some civilizations wiped out, Marshall, in the past, huh?
1: Well, yes. I mean, they're constantly looking. They're finding cities under shorelines, near the shorelines. There's plenty of evidence that this has happened. And I think, I was noting here, I like that term, danger close. That's very actually a nice term. Thank you. And, I'll use that. You're absolutely right. We're not going to have any impacts. It's going to be perturbation. It's going to be gravitational, cosmic force, different things, but nothing is going in the Nemesis system. Nothing's going to hit us out of that system. Now, it's kicking out fireballs, which is why they're suppressing, as I talked about earlier in the show. We're getting the suppression there that's really nasty, because that is a real concern. We're going to have fireball impacts. We're going to have a lot of them. We're also going to have iron oxide falling on us from the cloud. And if you read the plagues of Exodus, the first one is that the Nile is turned blood red. Well, that was because it was the last flyby of Nemesis. The iron oxide gets in the water. That's what turns it red. Go to a brickyard and ask them, how do you make those really nice red bricks for decorative? And they'll say, we start with the basic brick mix and add iron oxide, and that's what turns it red. So we're going to see that stuff. On the depopulation agenda, it's a connect the dots, and you see what's going on. You have suppression, but also there's depopulation. And when the depopulation agenda is, and it's on multiple levels, people want to always find one thing. It's never one thing, all right? And what I am seeing with the depopulation agenda in terms of the American society is that agenda has three aims. One, divide the sexes. Two, destroy the families. And three, cripple good men. Well, by golly, they're doing a bang up job of it. They're doing a real bang up job of it. So you'll see the depopulation agenda start to click, and you'll just notice it. That's how I came aware of it, is you start connecting the dots. you start connecting the dots. And then, excuse me, what was the third question?
0: That's okay, Marshall. The clock has got us, my friend. Marshall Masters with us with his latest book, Mars Beta, Seeds to the Stars. But we're talking about Nemesis coming around in the next few years. Let's keep our fingers crossed that it's not as bad as we think. Up next, the dying process on Coast to Coast Facing Death.
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3: 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And so ultimately, they know this. They also know that in these high trafficked areas where there can be dangerous conditions there, they know, hey, maybe it's not in our best interest to have cameras to depict the accident, because then we don't want to create evidence for ourselves.
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6: Isaias is now a hurricane. I'm Ted Lindner, Fox News. The storm has sustained winds of 75 miles an hour. It's the first of this year's Atlantic hurricane season. It's also expected to be the first hurricane since Milton in 2024 that'll come ashore in the mainland U.S. As of the 10 p.m. Central Time advisory, the storm is moving east-northeast at 9 miles an hour in the Gulf of Mexico. Forecasters with the National Hurricane Center think the storm will intensify even more over the next day or so. Hurricane warnings posted in the Florida Panhandle and along the Gulf Coast in Alabama. Michael Brennan with the National Hurricane Center says Isaias could make landfall late Friday.
7: Everywhere from the mouth of the Mississippi River to Yankeetown, Florida has the potential for life-threatening storm surge inundation. We're most concerned about portions of the Mississippi, Alabama, and western Florida Panhandle coast, where we could see inundation up to 7 feet above ground level.
6: Meantime, the president trying to rally support for Republican Ken Paxton, who's in a very tight U.S. Senate race against Democrat James Talarico.
8: We're going to crush Democrat communist James Talarico.
6: Texas, once seen as a strong red state, now multiple forecasters say it's a toss-up. The FBI says it foiled a planned terrorist attack on the Mall of America in Minnesota.
9: Prosecutors have identified it as an 18-year-old American citizen whose parents are from Somalia. His name is Sheikhdoon Abdulali Mohammed. Now, court documents indicate that Mohammed had been the focus of a counterterrorism investigation going back to 2024. And since then, investigators had been monitoring his communications with a confidential source, hundreds of messages across social media and encrypted messaging platforms. Mohammed pledged his allegiance to ISIS a year ago, according to prosecutors, and wanted to travel overseas to fight for ISIS. But according to the criminal complaint, in July, Mohammed sent messages indicating he couldn't afford to pay for a flight overseas and instead planned to commit a terror attack here in Minnesota.
6: Fox's Garrett Tenney. 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
16: Partly to mostly cloudy overnight with a few brief showers. A 4 on the WOKV weather meter, dropping to around 70. Your Thursday will be partly to mostly cloudy with a few showers, but plenty of dry hours and highs in the low 80s. From the First Alert Weather Center, I'm Action News Jack's Chief Meteorologist Mike Burrish for 104.5 WOKV.
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1: Up next, Dr. Brad Stewart joins us. Facing death, spirituality, science, and surrender at the end of life. Looking forward to this discussion. And we'll take calls with you in our last hour of the show. Hackers reportedly hit

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0: And welcome back to Coast. George Norrie with you. Dr. Brad Stewart is a physician, healthcare innovator, and leading voice in the end of life care. Stanford Medical School graduate, he transitioned from emergency and intensive care medicine to hospice, helping to pioneer the advanced illness management model. Drawing on decades at the bedside of people, Dr. Stewart explores healing, spirituality, and finding peace when cures are no longer possible. His book is called Facing Death, Spirituality, Science, and Surrender at the End of Life. Brad, welcome back to the show. You're on about a year ago with our Connie Willis.
1: Yeah, thanks, George. Good to be with you. Good to be back.
0: How did you get involved so much about caring about facing death and investigating the dying process?
1: Well, I was a physician in practice for 10 years, solo practice in my office, and spent a lot of time in the hospital, like you said, the ICU, the emergency room. And it, I found, after a while that the people who needed me the most, needed me to be there with them and be myself with them the most, were the people that I couldn't help. The folks that responded to treatment were able to get back to their own lives, and everything went well for them, at least until the next crisis happened. But it's the folks who I really wasn't taught to cure that I had to learn how to heal. And I think that's really what we're here to talk about, the difference between curing and healing, especially as it pertains to the end of life.
0: And there's a big difference there too, isn't there?
1: Yes, there is. We especially now with so many new developments, the FDA, Food and Drug Administration, approves new treatments for cancer at the rate of about one new treatment a week. And it's been that rate for the last 5 years. Cancer really has gone from being a death sentence 10, 15 years ago even, to being treatable in many cases, sometimes curable, and it's become more of a chronic illness than a death sentence. So medicine has made incredible strides just in my own lifetime, and that's only just begun. But none of us are going to escape the reality that there comes a point when no matter what treatment gets applied, there

0: comes a time when it's no longer going to be effective. And that's when curing no longer is in the cards, but healing always is possible. And that's what I learned in my practice and what I try to convey in my book. And it's what I think we may be here to talk about tonight.
1: And Brad, when you talk about healing, are you talking about physical healing or emotional or both?
0: It's sort of all of the above. Curing, per, you know, has to do with your body responding to treatment. You're not a candidate for cure unless you're ill. Unless there's something wrong with you, you might have broken a bone. You might have an infection. Medical science has been able to achieve cures in many conditions and illnesses that used to be really untreatable. But healing is a different thing. When a person is cured, they respond physically to treatment. And of course, that emotionally is very uplifting. I've been through cancer myself, and it's very good news when you find that you're cured. But when there is no cure, or when your illness persists despite your doctor's best efforts, that calls for something else. And I think what I found and what I wound up devoting most of my career to was being with people who did not have the capacity or didn't have the luck, the good fortune to be able to be cured of their illness. So we had to, we meaning they and me together and my team when I worked in hospice, we had to be together all the way through to the end. And you'd be surprised considering that, dying mostly still happens behind closed doors. We don't get to see much of it. It's kept from us. So you'd be surprised to find that most people at the end of life are very calm, very peaceful, and often, ironically and surprisingly, sometimes at complete peace and actually happy. Doesn't always happen, but more often than not, the healing process can really take people right through the portal at the end of life to whatever may lie beyond. And I think we may get to talk tonight about some of the things that may lie on the other side of that portal.
1: Absolutely. And then the healing process, how resilient is the human body?
0: The human body is made to be resilient. It's evolved over, now about 2 million years since our species began to evolve. That's been enough time for us to develop an immune system and, all the other physical systems that we have in our body at our disposal. So that we're incredibly resilient. We can respond and come back from incredible insults, wounds, trauma, infections, all kinds of illnesses. But what I think healing refers to is something that's not just the body's response. It's your response. You as a person. What do you hope for? How does your hope evolve and change as you learn that your treatment may not be as effective as you might have thought it was going to be? What happens inside you? And I think that's what healers, which if you're fortunate, you might have a physician who knows something about how to help you through that. Hospice and palliative care people are trained to do that. And that's where the resilience of, you might say the resilience of the spirit really comes in. I think we are born to make our way all the way through life to the last moment, and do it in a way that can be very gratifying to everyone around.
1: Brad, when somebody goes to hospice, is that like one step from the grave?
0: Well, that's an interesting question, George, because if you look at the numbers and the studies that are done about hospice, I think it's a little better than it was a decade or two ago. But, you know, physicians have been reluctant to refer people to hospice until there's really nothing more that they know how to do. And so it was very common to see people come into hospice. They'd come home and receive hospice services at home straight out of the ICU and survive for less than 24 hours. An unfortunate proportion of patients, that was their course. I think the further we've come with hospice and palliative care and in medical training, helping doctors to learn how to get better support for their seriously ill patients, I think we're doing better now. But, hospice is for people who really want to be comfortable and stay at home and not go back to the hospital. And that's a surprising proportion of people with serious illness.
1: In your book, you talk about a Mr. Crawford. Tell us that story, Brad.
0: Well, I went to Stanford Medical School, and I was so proud when I was accepted. And I showed up, and for the first 2 years of my education, I was ecstatic. I mean, I loved science from childhood on, and I didn't always want to be a doctor. But I did research, brain research, actually, and the more I was exposed to medicine, I finally decided that's what I wanted to do for my career. So I showed up at Stanford. The first 2 years of any medical education are pretty much in the lecture hall and the classroom and, you know, the lab. The third year, you go on to the wards and you begin to see patients and you're trained how to we call it work up a patient, which means, you know, take a history, do a physical exam, and begin to, you know, consult with your teachers on what kind of treatment might be appropriate for people. Now, you have to understand that folks travel to Stanford from literally around the world looking for cures.
1: Right.
0: And that's what Stanford's famous for. And it was true when I went to medical school there almost 50 years ago now. It's still true today. But my first patient in my third year, I walked into his room and I had no experience with talking with patients or their families or any of that. But the second I met this Mr. Crawford, he had lymphoma, which is a form of cancer that involves the immune system. And I took one look at him and I thought to myself, boy, this gentleman is really, really ill. He was barely conscious. He could barely speak. His wife was sitting beside him at the bedside and didn't really know, what to do or what was happening. So I did my best to get to know them. And, you know, I did what medical students do. I talked to her mostly. He wasn't really able to tell me much because he was so sleepy, but I learned how many treatments he had already had and that he'd come to Stanford from fairly far away, about 1,000 miles, looking for a cure for his cancer. And so I took a blood sample for labs and found when I sat down with my intern and my resident, we looked at his lab results and they were really bad. I mean, his blood counts were near zero. So the resident took a sample of his bone marrow, which is where blood cells are made, and found that his marrow had been almost entirely replaced by his cancer.
1: Oh,
0: that's a really dire situation. So I was sitting with the house staff, the resident, the intern, and some of my other professors, and they decided they were going to give him very powerful chemotherapy. They have to, like I mentioned a few minutes ago, cancer is really more treatable now than it was back at this time. This was in the mid-70s. At that point, all we really had was chemotherapy, which really is a substance that's given usually either IV or by mouth.
1: And radiation.
0: Well, radiation is another. This gentleman wasn't a candidate for that, but because radiation is really for tumors that are localized to one spot. He had cancer everywhere. So, you know, the chemotherapy was designed to wipe out all of the cancer and in the process wipe out most of his good cells in his bone marrow as well. And he had very few of those to begin with. So I actually called a meeting with, I asked my attending professor to call a meeting to talk about this patient because I felt that it was probable that we were going to do more harm than good to this gentleman with this chemotherapy. So lots of people showed up in the meeting room and I was asked to stand up and give my view as a beginning third year medical student on what we were doing. So I said, I was terrified as I stood up. I was a newbie, but I said, look, what's happening here is this gentleman has disease that's so serious that if we treat him, he's apt to die sooner with the treatment than he would if we kept him comfortable and didn't give this chemotherapy. So I said, I have two questions for everyone here. First, should we do this? And second, shouldn't we be talking to the patient and especially his wife about what he may be in for here because no one has really talked to them? So the first question was pretty straightforward. They decided to treat him. The second question stumped everybody. I mean, the room fell completely silent because no one back in the 70s, we didn't have informed consent yet where you're supposed to tell patients everything that's going on. So this poor patient had been told nothing and none of the doctors in the room had any idea how to approach this with them. So, you know, the chief resident came up to me after the meeting and said, well, they've decided to treat him. And I said, look, I would like to give him the chemotherapy myself. This is my patient and I know this is going to be a learning experience. So, you know, he looked at me like I was crazy because usually the nurses give the medication and I said, no, I want to do this. I want to be responsible for this. So, I did it. I mixed up the chemo myself. Put it slowly into his IV and, we had to wait and see what happened. So I come in the next morning and there's nobody in his bed. It's empty. And so I asked what happened and the nurses said, oh, he died at about midnight. And I spoke to the resident and he said, yeah, he dropped his blood counts to zero, dropped his platelet counts, which are responsible for clotting your blood, dropped to zero, he bled into his brain, and he died. And, you know, I wasn't surprised. And yet at the same time, I said to myself as I walked down the hall, I will never forget this. I felt that we could have made many different decisions about treatment, but especially we could have done better with the wife who had to fly back home by herself with really no explanation about what to expect and what had happened. And that case, my first clinical case in my third year, set me on track, I think, to begin to get really interested in how to communicate, how to deal with situations where we have choices. We have decisions to make as doctors together with our patients and families. And sometimes we need to sit down and decide that the best thing is to just wait and be kind and make sure that comfort is the first priority and that we really support people on the path that their body is taking them and accept that that's where we all need to go together. And that's really what the next 50 years of my career amounted to, was finding ways to do that for patients and trying to help the system, the medical system, become better at doing that.
1: We're going to come back in a moment with Brad Stewart talking about his work Facing Death. And his website is his name, linked up at coasttocoastam.com. It's all set up for you. And we'll be taking calls in the final hour. If you do have an ailment similar to what we've been talking about and you want to share that with us, jump aboard as well.
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4: Fox News. I'm Sue Guzman. A terrorist plot foiled at a major mall in Minnesota. Fox's Kristen Goodwin.
5: Sheikhtoon Mohammed charged with knowingly receiving a firearm and ammunition in order to commit terrorism. The 18-year-old of Richfield, Minnesota, is accused of telling an FBI informant he planned to carry out a mass casualty shooting attack later this month at Mall of America in the name of ISIS.
4: President Trump addressing the conflict between the U.S. and Iran, claiming an end to the fighting is on the horizon.
6: When that war ends, it's going to be very soon. It's going to be very soon. They're a failed nation. They are a failed nation. They got a little spunk left, but not much.
4: Top official with the World Health Organization says they need answers about a lab worker in Siberia who died, prompting global concerns about a suspected pneumonic plague, calling on Russia to answer questions about that woman's death. 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
12: Partly to mostly cloudy overnight with a few brief showers. A 4 on the WOKV weather meter, dropping to around 70. Your Thursday will be partly to mostly cloudy with a few showers, but plenty of dry hours and highs in the low 80s. From the First Alert Weather Center, I'm Action News Jack's Chief Meteorologist Mike Burrish for 104.5 WOKV.
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1: Seen death, we're all going to face it. We'll take calls with Dr. Brad Stewart next hour on Coast to Coast. Lots more to talk with him about when we come back. October 30th will be our Ghost to Ghost night, a Friday night, and we're looking for some stories from you.
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1: 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And here's something for you to build up that immune system.
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4: Whether it's physical activity, obesity, diet, smoking, low on hormones, stress, sleep disorders, or your age, can be supported by reducing inflammation and aiding the body to heal itself appropriately. 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

0: And welcome back, George Norrie, along with Dr. Brad Stewart. Brad, has your knowledge of the dying process increased your spirituality at all?
1: Yes, absolutely. I started out, I mentioned before, I always loved science. And I guess that kind of made me a skeptic in my younger years. I didn't really have much in the way of spirituality or religion, in my home when I grew up. But once I started seeing people, and found that, well, first I felt responsible for their health and how they did. And that was a very heavy burden at first until I realized, wait a second, I'm not in this just by myself. There are things that are working with me and through me that I don't totally understand. But, you know, especially when I started working with people near the end of life, I began, like when I was in the hospital, back in medical school, patients would die in the hospital. Usually they were old, we would try to resuscitate them. And if that failed, everyone would leave the room, and I would often stay because it always seemed to me that there was something important happening, even though I didn't know enough when I was younger to know what that was. But it seemed to me like there was something, some presence or something in the room after the person had died that had a very, powerful, intuition for me. And I found the more I experienced that and the more I came to understand, that as life ends, it's not necessarily the end of who we are. We may discuss that more as the show goes on here, but, you know, now that we have the ability to, resuscitate people much better than we used to, resuscitation science and critical care have really progressed. We now have situations where people will, their hearts will stop, say, in the ICU, and it takes a while to get them started again. We're much better at doing that than we were just a few years ago.
0: Right.
1: People will often come back and have stories to tell about what they experienced after their heart and breathing stopped. And you only have to hear that a few times before you start to get curious. I got more and more curious about that and began to read case studies. We now have intensive care specialists who have written books relating these stories. And it seems more and more clear to me that, whereas way back when I was first, you know, went through medical education and started treating patients, I thought that death was it. You know, when your body stopped working, that was just the end and that was all there was to it. I think there's more to that story now than I used to think. And then more to that story than I think, medical science now, believes. But I think the more stories we hear, and the more it becomes evidence what these folks relate, it's actually, I think, more scientific evidence. Now some of these stories, I think that I've certainly come to wonder whether death is actually the end, for us, or if there is some part of us, part of who we really are deep down, that, we come into this life, inhabit a body. And when the body stops working, whoever we are may actually move on. And I just think there are too many of those stories now to ignore them. I think that aspect of spirituality, that there's some deep part of us that is who we really are, that we may not appreciate day to day as we're going about our life on the planet. That deep part of us may survive and pass through that portal, and that may be a lot of what these stories are about. So that kind of spirit, that aspect of spirituality has really changed in me, I think, you know, over the last couple decades.
0: But you're convinced now that the afterlife exists.
1: Well, convinced, you know, I think I am. What's interesting about that word convinced, though, is that even though we have more and more evidence, no one can really be sure, because where we are looking from here in our bodies with
0: until we get there, then we can make sure, right?
1: That, well, and or if you're unlucky enough or lucky enough, depending on your point of view, to actually go through the experience of death and be brought back, then you can say for sure that you're convinced. When you're in your body and you haven't had that experience yet, all you can do is say, you know, I have a really strong intuition and perhaps belief that there's something real here. So I guess you could say, yeah, I'm convinced, but I have yet to see for myself.
0: And when you bring in healing again versus cured, what's the difference?
1: I think the difference is that when you're cured, you are brought back, or you are lucky enough to move on in your physical life with your function restored and your illness treated, so that ideally it goes away and you can get back to pretty close to the life that you had before, or at least move into the kind of a kind of life that you can still appreciate and be functional and live well, have a feeling of well-being. But that feeling of well-being is the root of healing, which I think the difference between curing and healing is that you don't have to be cured to have a deep feeling of well-being in your life. Even if your body is failing, even if you're growing old, which I am at this point in my life, you know, that you can have a feeling of well-being and a feeling of healing as you get closer to that place in yourself that is the essence of your being deep down. I think it's really what all spiritual practice might be about, getting closer to what, you know, certain religious people might call your soul, or in Buddhism, which I don't believe is actually a religion, there's no worship of a supreme being or a god, but there is an attempt to find that central core of your own existence so that you can be aware and awaken to who you really are underneath all the suffering and all the ups and downs that, buffet us back and forth during life. So I think all spiritual traditions are about finding that essence and finding a way to be more and more aware in that place in ourselves. And that to me is the essence of healing. And I've certainly been witness to many, many situations and many, many people and families who have become healed, have gone through a healing process, even as they were not lucky enough to be cured physically.
0: I don't want to seem too morbid, Brad, but everybody listening to this program tonight is going to be dead. Everyone. Now, that's an astounding number. We've got a lot of listeners, but it's a process of living, isn't it?
1: Well, it is. I mean, you make a good point, George. It's, with all our medical advances, the worldwide mortality rate is still 100%. I mean, nobody gets out of here alive. And, you know, I don't consider that morbid. I think the older we get, I mean, look, we have the baby boom generation now. You know, the largest population group in the history of the Western world, the baby boomers born shortly after World War II for, you know, a huge group of people are right now approaching the end of life. I'm in the vanguard. I was born in 1949. You know, I'm an early baby boomer.
0: Mm-hmm.
1: And my group is approaching the end of life. Now, you know, what's interesting is when I was in practice, I was on call 24/7 for years, you know, back in the 80s. And back then, when you hit 70, early 70s, you looked and felt old. Now we have people who are 85 playing tennis. I mean, it's really, things have really changed. We live longer. Yeah. And we live healthier for longer. However, there is a point where all of that will end. And I think that's so difficult to face when you're healthy and have a functional, happy life. And yet everyone does it. Every single person without exception in the history of the human race has faced this and managed to make that transition. And all of us will. Question is, how do we do it in such a way that we can experience, you know, a feeling of well-being the best we can on the way to that?
0: And of course, making the exit in the most palatable way, I guess, is important, isn't it?
1: Absolutely. And, you know, I hate to say this as a physician, but you got to do your best not to die in the hospital. You know, it's not easy to have a satisfying, comfortable end of life in the hospital. It can happen, and the situation certainly has improved compared to the way it was, say, 30, 40 years ago. But if you can see ahead in your own life, if you feel that your illness is approaching a point where you have been to the hospital a few times and you have decided that you're kind of tired of that and you don't want to go through that again, there are, you know, there are fairly easy ways to avoid it. And not only that, to get support, and guidance and counseling and help for yourself and your family so that you can stay home and be comfortable. And that's what I advise everyone to do. I have lots of friends who we actually talk about it often. And I have lots of friends who are no longer with us that we've lost, that, have had varying degrees of success in doing that. But we all face it. And I think, if we can face it together, my philosophy has been to provide as much support as I possibly can and accompany people through it. I think, it can actually be, believe it or not, a rewarding and fulfilling experience. And many families will tell you that after they've been through it.
0: Why is it when somebody comes down with pancreatic cancer, is it almost like the kiss of death right there?
1: Well, I'll tell you why medically, if you want to know. The pancreas lives in the back of your abdomen. It's actually behind your abdominal cavity, kind of alongside your spine, and in front of it. But because it's outside your abdominal cavity, if you develop cancer in your pancreas, there's a lot of space back there for the cancer to develop before you have any symptoms. So it's common, very common, to have pancreatic cancer discovered when the cancer has already developed to the point where it's very tough to treat. It's very hard to get it out surgically, and it doesn't respond very well to chemotherapy or radiation. So but again, George, it's interesting. Pancreatic cancer is one of those cancers where, I mean, even 5 years ago, when I heard that somebody had pancreatic cancer inside, I would think, well, now they know what's coming, and it's coming soon. Suddenly, just as of a few weeks ago, we have new treatments that may really help prolong life, even in pancreatic cancer.
0: That's fantastic. So here, hold on, Brad. We're going to take a short break at the top of the hour. We'll come back and chat more, and we'll open up the phone lines to give people an opportunity to chat with you.
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6: It has become a hurricane. I'm Sue Guzman, Fox News. And Isaias is getting stronger, now a hurricane, the first hurricane of the Atlantic season. Michael Brennan with the National Hurricane Center says Isaias could make landfall late Friday into early Saturday.
7: Everywhere from the mouth of the Mississippi River to Yankeetown, Florida has the potential for life-threatening storm surge inundation. We're most concerned about portions of the Mississippi, Alabama, and western Florida panhandle coast where we could see inundation up to 7 feet above ground level.
6: President Trump hosting a midterm rally in San Antonio, Texas, Wednesday.
8: President Trump says GOP Senate candidate Texas Attorney General Ken Paxton has won victory after victory for people in the state.
9: So you need to go and vote for Ken Paxton for U.S. Senate. He's an all-star attorney general.
8: Telling a crowd in San Antonio a vote for Republicans will protect school choice and border security.
9: So you also need to elect a proud 20-year Air Force veteran to Congress, Carlos De La Cruz, who's fantastic.
8: De La Cruz faces Democrat Johnny Garcia in the race to represent Texas's newly redrawn 35th congressional district. In Texas's crucial U.S. Senate race, Ken Paxton faces Democratic State Representative James Tallarico. Kristen Goodwin, Fox News.
6: The FBI thwarts a terror attack at the Mall of America.
10: Prosecutors say 18-year-old Sheikh Doon Abdullah Muhammad pledged allegiance to ISIS when he couldn't fight overseas and then planned to attack. The complaint says Muhammad targeted an October 24th art celebration, hoping to kill dozens of non-Muslims with an alleged anti-Semitic motive. He was arrested after allegedly buying an AK-47-style rifle and 200 rounds from an undercover agent. Prosecutors say he'd been under investigation for nearly 2 years, and his parents rebuffed FBI concerns about his radicalization.
6: Fox's Kevin Cork. 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
21: Partly to mostly cloudy overnight with a few brief showers, a 4 on the WOKV weather meter, dropping to around 70. Your Thursday will be partly to mostly cloudy with a few showers, but plenty of dry hours and highs in the low 80s. From the First Alert Weather Center, I'm Action News Jack's Chief Meteorologist Mike Burrish for 104.5 WOKV.
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0: 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Brad, where do people get your book, Facing Death?
1: Well, it's available on Amazon. I called it Facing Death, Spirituality, Science, and Surrender at the End of Life, because all three of those things are important. Can't do without science. Spirituality and science, I think, are increasingly linked up through some of these stories that we're hearing and collecting as evidence. And surrender is important, too. It's there comes a time when we all have to let go, and it doesn't mean giving up. Surrender and giving up are two different things. It means letting go into what we have faith to be the life that we will always be living. So that book's available on Amazon and other online and in some bookstores as well.
0: Is there a favorite way for you of someone dying?
1: Well, I always feel strongly that assuming you have the kind of home situation where you have family and or friends, or the ability to welcome people into your home from hospice, I think that the ideal is to be set up in such a way that you have the right kind of equipment and supplies in your home and the right kind of people to lend you the support that you need. So you don't have to worry. You don't have to be stressed and afraid. You have support. I think hospice provides that. Palliative care at home is available in more and more places. And hospice is also available not just in people's homes, but in many nursing homes and other kinds of assisted living and other higher levels of care than just living alone at home. So I guess my favorite way is to bring people peace, quiet, and serenity where they live. I think that's the ideal.
0: Is there a better way to die than another way?
1: Well, you know, depending on the state that you live in, there are more and more states now where you may choose to end your life yourself. And, you know, it's not universally available. So I don't think we need to get way into it. But I think I'd have to say if I could choose for myself what I would want, it would be to be able to have the support of

0: people who care about me, and where I would be able to rest and allow the process to take place in such a way that I can be at peace. And I, of course, I would want to say I have pain. I would want to have it treated. Many people suffer from confusion. That can be treated. Some people are anxious. That can be treated. I mean, being a physician, I've learned that there are lots of ways to use medication to help people be comfortable. And I think it's imperative that we make sure that people's pain is controlled as well as we can possibly do, and that comfort is the first priority. So if all those things are done, I think it's very possible to have a peaceful letting go process. And that's really what it's about.
1: What did you think of the assisted dying process of Dr. Jack Kevorkian?
0: Well, whatever you think of Jack Kevorkian, he was a pioneer. He pursued, I mean, he actually sought notoriety. He sought out cases where he could basically say in your face to people that were against what he was doing. He was a maverick and a pioneer. That said, I think that now the process that's involved in taking your own life has become legal and simpler, like we're talking about in some states and in some places. But you know, different people feel different ways about that. I have to say that for myself, I don't know how it's going to go for me. If I have a condition that's extremely painful, I've only seen a few cases, I can count them on the fingers of one hand, where the pain was really difficult to control with just medications by mouth. It occasionally happens, but it's really, really rare. If you have access to the right meds and people who can support you and help you administer them, then my preference is to allow the process to proceed in a natural way. I think there are natural ways to die the same way as there are natural ways to live. And that's my own personal preference.
1: We had a guest who killed himself about a year plus ago, Brad. He shot himself in the head, called 911. Cops came out. He was outside with his gun. They came up to him, and he shot himself in the head. He was going to kill himself anyway, I guess. What makes somebody so depressed to do something like that?
0: Well, anybody who's experienced really severe clinical depression, and I for better or for worse, I've experienced it myself. You cannot, when you're in that state and you're deeply enmeshed in real depression, you frequently feel that there's no way out. And you frequently feel that no one can possibly understand what you're feeling. You feel isolated and alone. Even people who love you and try to care about you, it's very tough to let them in. It's very, very isolating. It's a horrible, lonely place to be. And, you know, I think there are some people who feel compelled, have an inner compulsion to end their own lives. That kind of suicide, I think, is different than medically assisted death, where the person is evaluated by a physician or two, and depending on the state and the laws, and they're actually prescribed a dose of sedative medication that's a large enough dose that it will end their lives. And more and more people are taking that way, and that's different than the desperate kind of suicide that you're describing. That's a very desperate state, and you would just hope that there would be help for people like that, because I know of people who have attempted suicide and survived, and it changed their lives. They discovered through trying to kill themselves that their life was much more worth living than they had thought. And it was a wake-up call for them. So you never can tell how it's going to go. And I just hope for people who are in a really desperate place that they can find support enough to make it through and out the other side, because what's on the other side of severe depression can be very enlightening. You it sounds weird, but you can learn a lot from being seriously depressed. Learn a lot about yourself. You go very deep, and you can find help and compassion for yourself within yourself when you come out the other side of that.
1: All right, let's go to the phones. First-time caller Feather is with us in Ohio. Welcome to the show. Hi, Feather.
2: Hey.
1: Good to have you with us. Go ahead.
2: Yeah, I don't have cancer. I suffered from two strokes last year. So I know I sound stupid, but I had to learn how to talk in everything all over again.
1: Yeah, you don't sound stupid, Feather. You sound okay.
2: Thank you.
1: How old are you, can I ask?
2: I'm 53.
1: Oh, you're young.
2: Yeah. I've met like three people that are younger than me that have suffered from strokes. So it's I understand that you don't understand why people would want to die, but let me tell you something. When your phone rings nonstop because people want their money, you're like, "What? Why did I even live to deal with all this?"
1: You just got to be strong, Feather. You just got to be strong and keep doing what you're doing, because you're doing it the right way. Do you think so, Brad?
0: Well, Feather, you know, I've cared for many, many people who have had very serious strokes. And it sounds like you've had the kind of stroke, it's probably on the left side of your brain, and it's affected your speech. That's called aphasia. Very, very common. I wouldn't be surprised if you maybe have a little trouble moving around and being as functional as you used to be. You know, you are facing... you already have faced, and you're continuing to face, really severe disability in your life. And short of being stuck in the middle of a war or something horrible like that, having a disability and having to cope with life when you were used to being functional and happy and now you're in a very different place, that is so incredibly difficult. It's one of the biggest challenges anyone can face. So
1: sure is.
0: All I can say is I really feel for where you are, and you know, I can actually understand, and I've known many people who feel the same way, where you say to yourself, what's the use? Or, you know, is this life really worth living? And that's a question that some people have to come face to face with, that question. You sound like you may have been grappling with that. And I'm here to tell you, there are no easy answers to that question. No easy answers to what's the use, or is life worth living?
1: And more power to her, Brad, to get to the point where she's back again.
0: Well, and she may, one thing I've learned is you can't tell somebody to expect to get back there again. you have to be with yourself and you have to be with people as they progress through whatever it is that they're facing. And some people get back and some people don't. The facts of life. And I think all we can do is support each other the best we possibly can through those places. And I can just, Feather, if you're listening still, I just wish you the best. And I can just tell you, I've worked with a lot of people who are in the situation that you're in, and actually far worse, who have really made progress with their healing inside themselves, even when they couldn't be cured from what's going on with their body. So I really wish you the best with that process, because it is a process, and it's the hardest process we face in these bodies on this planet.
1: Thank you, Brad. Let's go to Richard in Kansas City, Missouri. Hi, Richard.
3: Yes. Hello, George and Dr. Brad. And just a quick thing with George. The other night with Jacob, I tried to get through, but I didn't get all the way through before the program ended. Just to let you know what happened with me, because I know you wanted me on the radio. And then Dr. Brad, my wife, as George knows, recently died, and I've been grieving so badly, and she died in a Denver hospital. And it's just taken a toll on me, and it just feels like, you know, there's nothing left for me to keep going on. And I was an orphan and never belonged to a family or anybody, and don't have anyone to talk to. And then also, if you have if there's a phone number or something, I can, you know, call you at another time. And then I have a quick follow-up after that.
1: Well, you don't give out the numbers on the air, Richard, but you can get them on his website, which is linked up at coasttocoastam.com. What's your other question?
3: Oh, yes. I have a lot of physical problems and I was in a hospital with edema throughout my whole body, and heart problems, and prostrate, and blind in my eyes, and walk with a crutch and hunched over, and trying to recover and get well with that. It's so frustrating. And then talking about the afterlife, I had died different times in the past, and came back, and I was up in heaven. And just a quick passing that on to you. Thank you all.
1: Thank you, Richard. Your thoughts, Sir Brad?
0: Well, I don't think you're on with us anymore, but I would love to ask you if that experience of dying and coming back produced any change in the way you feel about your life, and if it's had any bearing or any influence on how you're feeling with all the things that you're dealing with now. And we're not going to hear an answer to that, because I don't think you're with us.
1: I think he's still with us. Richard, you're still there?
3: Yes, I am.
0: What were you left with when you died and you said went to heaven and came back? A lot of people describe it that way. What feeling did that leave you with?
3: Everything deeper, and seemed to be more sensitive to things and more aware of things, and more aware of things that went on in heaven.
1: I've heard that a lot from guests that we've had on, that we've had after-death experiences, Brad, that they come back more enlightened.
0: Well, I'd want to know, Richard, I guess, real quickly, did it change your feeling toward death, toward dying? Do you feel differently about dying now than you did before that?
3: I'm not afraid to die anymore.
0: Yeah. And yet, it doesn't change how difficult things are with the grief, with your wife gone and all that. It's, you know, again, you're going through a lot. I'm glad you had that experience, and I hope you can remember some of the effect that it might have had, because it may help you with your healing now.
1: Grief is not easy. We'll come back with final questions with Brad Stewart in just a moment on Coast to Coast AM.
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1: Circle this on your calendar. 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
2: Fox News, I'm Ted Lindner. Isaiah is strengthening into a hurricane Wednesday night, making it the first hurricane of the Atlantic season. It's expected to make landfall on the Gulf Coast region late Friday night into early Saturday morning. National Hurricane Center Director Michael Brennan.
3: Everywhere from the mouth of the Mississippi River to Yankeetown, Florida has the potential for life-threatening storm surge inundation. We're most concerned about portions of the Mississippi, Alabama, and western Florida panhandle coast, where you could see inundation up to 7 feet above ground level.
2: Governor Kay Ivey of Alabama and Ron DeSantis of Florida declaring a state of emergency for dozens of counties along the Gulf Coast. President Trump celebrating the scheduled execution of a convicted mass shooter who killed 13 people in 2009.
4: We're going to deliver final justice to an evil killer, the Fort Hood shooter, Nidal Hassan.
2: The president rallying in Texas Wednesday night. 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
13: Partly to mostly cloudy overnight with a few brief showers, a 4 on the WOKV weather meter, dropping to around 70. Your Thursday will be partly to mostly cloudy with a few showers, but plenty of dry hours and highs in the low 80s. From the First Alert Weather Center, I'm Action News Jack's Chief Meteorologist Mike Burrish for 104.5 WOKV.
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1: And we'll be back with Final Calls with Dr. Brad Stewart, author of Facing Death, when we come back in a moment on Coast to Coast. On our next Coast to Coast show, Chris Boris joins us to talk about ghost behaviors and ghost hunting. 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

0: And welcome back, George Norrie, along with Brad Stewart, as we talk about facing death. Brad, how many physicians, percentage-wise, have your mindset about death?
1: I'm laughing because there's no way I can answer that question. All I can say is that it's probably a fairly small percentage. I'd say, maybe 10, 15%. But it's very hard for me to know. I think it used to be back in the day that there were very few. I think there are more and more physicians now that in their training have been exposed to better teaching about the end of life. So I think we're doing better than we did at one time, but we've still got a long way to go.
0: Let's go to Michelle in Martinez, California. Welcome to the show. Hi, Michelle.
2: Hi, George. Hi, Brad.
1: Hello.
2: Thanks for taking my call.
0: Sure thing.
2: So my whole thing with death is it's never been something to fear or be afraid of, because it's the door that opens to take us home. We're just humble servants to the human bodies the Creator has given us to play around in. But I think part of society or mankind kind of took that too literal, and we've gotten away from our spirituality. And a lot of work has just been, there's so many lazy people, it drives me nuts. But we're not here to destroy the earth, and it just, everything can just happen right now if people just stop thinking so hard about everything else. I was a preemie, a birth control baby. I had my first out-of-body experience at 9 because of extreme pain.
0: You remember it?
2: I do, actually. My mom, she's like, stop bleeding, stop crying. And she was so hysterical when we finally got to the emergency room, and they wouldn't give me anything for the pain. And by the time they got to the third stitch with the needle and the string, I was like, because my mom, you know, at that point in my life had already demonstrated that she was not capable of handling extreme situations. And I would find that out real quick when I had to learn how to drive the first time she had an episode on a major roadway back east where I was born and raised. And I just had to just do it. I had to Route 40 in Delaware. You know, my mom just gets out of the car and leaves me and my sister just sitting there in the car. Like, okay.
0: Well, you learned the hard way, but you did it before. Brad, the great old singer Nat King Cole died at the age of 45. Bobby Darin, 37. That's way too young. What's an age that you think is a comfortable age that when you go, you can say to yourself, I lived a good long life?
1: Well, that's a great question. I don't know that there's an ideal age. I mean, if I had to pick a number, I'd say, I don't know, 85. But I know people who I've got. In fact, I tell her story in my book. I knew a young woman who had two young teenage daughters. She was probably in her early 40s, and she developed bone cancer that spread rapidly up into her spine and her neck and paralyzed her from the neck down. So she had to lay at home in bed. Her family and attendants had to feed her. She was in the kind of place where, like we talked about throughout the show, she could easily have decided, I really don't want to live anymore. And yet, just the opposite happened with her. She had chemotherapy, very powerful. She had to go into the hospital. The chemotherapy was so powerful for her cancer. And while she was in the hospital, the chemo was so powerful that she passed out, fell on the floor, hit her head, and, had serious head trauma, was unconscious for a while. And when she woke up and came back home, and I visited her twice, and I, like I said, I tell her story in the book. She says to me, I've been to the knowledge place. She had her whole attitude and her whole self had been transformed somehow. And she was, you know, she said to me, we are all like ants. We run around. We're stuck in our little tiny bodies. We run into each other. We don't know what we're doing. But in this place that I've come to, I can see from a lot higher up, what we're actually about. She was actually really happy lying there paralyzed in bed, and she stayed that way until she died. It's one of the few cases I've seen where she was actually fully transformed, into, sort of an enlightened being. Like I said, I had to visit her a couple of times just to make sure, what she had actually happened to her. So, you know, in answer to your question, I think any age, a person can come to the end of their life and come to terms with it. But the ideal, you know, obviously is to live a long, happy, healthy life. And lucky for many of us, that's a lot more common now than it has been in the past.
0: That's good.
1: I think there's a good chance that many of us will hit 100 years old, before we die, the way things are going. So, you know, older and healthier, I'd have to say, is probably better for most people.
0: Could you see me as a 100-year-old talk show host?
1: No question. You're going strong, George. I mean, you got big momentum here, so just keep it up.
0: Well, at 100, I might be going like, now let's go do my yacht in New York. Hi, my yacht, go ahead.
2: Oh, I tell you, there's so many breakthroughs with frequency and energy medicine. But I must say to Richard, now, and to the beloved community, namaste. The divine in me salutes the divine in you. You are a part of God, Richard. Listen to music. Increase your energy, and you will be awed by the beauty of the stars and the heavens. I suggest Salt Coast by Kay Tempest, a young, she doesn't even have a name like the Indigo Children, so get on the path with the Coasties. Now, I have a couple points of information. New York State, I heard it on City Watch Thursdays at 5 a few weeks ago. Amy Paulson, Assemblywoman, is a part of what is about to be passed in New York State, joining four other states, aid and medical aid in dying, but they're also going to, some other state or states, do something where people can use psilocybin, colloquial known as magic mushrooms, and they might change their mind. So, okay, I want to suggest, because everyone is dealing with pain these days, Tell Me Where It Hurts by PhD Rachel Zofness, and she studies pain, and she told some stories that you got to read, Dr. Brad, The New Science of Pain and How to Heal, and it's not in your body. It's a mind-body connection, and a physical therapist, Dr. Tom Padilla, solving the root cause of pain and how you uncover the true source of your physical pain and get back to an active, pain-free lifestyle without painkillers or surgery. Now, my question also, and it's in two words in Latin, memento mori, okay? Remember you die. Okay, that's what people have lost. Edgar Casey was about to step into an elevator. He saw that this confirms your recent thoughts, he looked at it, he saw no auras, and he didn't step in, and that elevator had a terrible accident. All the people died. I saw Daniel on film. What a handsome, great spirit he is, and he reminded us that every person you've ever encountered in your life, you will walk in their shoes, and he had hurt a lot of people, and so we will all experience that. But my main question is, if you could write a trustees,
3: or had some kind of a magic wand, what would you, before you die, how would you change the allopathic prescriptions and surgery focus medical training system? And I'll listen over the air. Thank you, George and Tommy.
0: Maybe if you would change it at all, Brad, would you?
1: I think I would. I think that we meaning medicine, medical science, medical practice, is so oriented toward materialism, meaning create medicines, we create all kinds of treatments that have effects on the physical body. My only problem with that is that the attitude sort of is, if you can't measure something with our instruments, if you can't sense it with our eyes and ears, it doesn't exist. And I do have a problem with that. So I think what I would change is I would have more education about the healing power of presence. I would, presence meaning, learning how to center yourself in the deepest part of yourself, below who you even think you are, deepest part of yourself, and meet, people who are suffering from that place. I think if we concentrated on teaching that as well as technology, the labs and all the scientific materialistic stuff that we're already so good at, combine that with deep listening and deep presence, I think we'd have a much more powerful way of dealing with illness, especially when our science can't cure it. I think we could move beyond that, really into true healing for people who need it.
0: Let's go east of the Rockies. Dottie's with us in Florida. Hello, Dottie.
4: Hi, Tom. Sorry. Wanted to say hi to Dr. Stewart, and I've had positive experiences with my younger siblings that had to go in hospice. My brother decided to be at home. My sister was to the point where she couldn't decide. She got a incurable disease that's very rare. And it took them almost 2 months before they figured out what it was, between the doctors and one hospital and then going to the university hospital here in Florida. And she had ended up with a CJD disease. And we had to put her in hospice, and it was a very good place. I know my last day with her, I was there for 4 hours. She was completely because she started with balance problems, and that's when she started going to the doctor. And then it got to where work decided that she needed to stay home until she got this figured out, because she was getting very confused, and it's not like her because she's very smart. And when we took her to the university and we were in the emergency room, I told the doctor, I don't think they've done a spinal tap yet. They need to do that. And it takes 3 weeks before it comes back. So she was in the hospital for 3 weeks at the university. And then, of course, we had to put her in hospice. And 4 hours before she passed, I had a, we always love going to the ocean, so I had the nurse put the TV on the ocean sounds, and we just sat there, She's completely unconscious. But just about an hour after I left, she passed away.
0: Sounds like you gave her a great ending, though, Dottie, a great ending. We're almost out of time, Brad. Give out your website, if you would, sir.
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0: We've got that linked up for you at coasttocoastam.com. 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
1: Yes, they can, and I'm happy to email back.
0: And the name of the book, Facing Death, Spirituality, Science, and Surrender at the End of Life. Thank you, Brad, for being on the show, and keep in touch with us, all right?
1: I will, George. Thanks much. It's been great to be on here for another time.
0: All right, my friend. On our next Coast to Coast program, we're going to talk about ghost hunting and giants of Ireland on Coast to Coast AM. For Dan Galante, Tom Danheiser, Sue Tricus, Lex Lonehood, Sean Ladasur, Alec Fernandez, Tim Banal, Mary Berry, George Knapp, and Richard Serrett, I'm George Norrie, somewhere out there on Coast to Coast AM. We'll see you on our next edition. Until then, be safe, everyone.

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9: Good morning, Jacksonville. It is 5 o'clock. I'm Benjamin Fridkiss. More men in their 30s have drowned in the last 5 years than children and women. That's the finding of a Jacksonville Special Committee on Drowning Prevention. It formed after two autistic children drowned in a retention ponds last week. Within a week, JFRD found that in the last 5 years, there have been 291 calls for service related to drowning.
10: 32256. We had 20. What stood out for me here is in that zip code, we have 5 pond-related incidents there. So we definitely can look at that and see what we can do to change that.
9: While adults ages 30 to 39 accounted for the most drowning deaths, JFRD also found children remain a significant concern. Children younger than 10 accounted for nearly half of all drowning incidents. Happening today, the most recent Jacksonville officer to be arrested is due to have a first court appearance.
11: Michael Scrum is accused of domestic violence after an incident last month. Sheriff T.K. Waters announced the arrest on September 30th, saying the incident happened on the 16th. Waters also said the sheriff's office is looking into terminating him from his position.
9: Action News Jax's Ben Becker says Scrum is accused of hitting a woman multiple times while he was drunk. He is the 9th JSO officer arrested this year. A traffic stop by a St. Augustine police officer leads to a drug bust.
12: The department said on Sunday an officer pulled over Donald Smith and Amanda Wells. When the officer searched the car, he found all sorts of drugs, including meth, pot, and paraphernalia.
9: Action News Jax's Tanika Hughes says both suspects are charged with trafficking. And Jacksonville City Council member Tyrona Clark Murray is planning to appeal her temporary teaching suspension. Tanika Hughes reports Murray was suspended 10 days for allegedly kicking a student.
12: In her statement, she said that school board member April Carney posted some statements on social media. She said that Carney prejudiced the case before reviewing any evidence and that the school board should be impartial in its decisions. Clark Murray was working as an ESE coach at DuPont Middle when she told the principal she kicked a student after the student kicked her first. School officials then removed her from the classroom. Clark also accused the district of skipping multiple steps of discipline due to the suspension being considered a step 3 action.
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14: Partly to mostly cloudy today. It'll be warm and humid, and there still will be a few showers at times, but there'll also be plenty of dry hours, which is good news. The 7 on the WOKV weather meter with highs 80 to 85. Mostly cloudy with a few showers tonight and down into the low 70s. Your Friday will be mostly cloudy. It'll become breezy tomorrow with scattered showers and a few thunderstorms developing, spreading from south to north through the afternoon and evening with some heavy rain in spots, highs in the low 80s. Saturday will be mostly cloudy, breezy, muggy, showers and a few scattered thunderstorms, again some heavy rain at times and reaching into the mid 80s. And Sunday, finally, we'll get in some sunshine, but it'll still be breezy, unseasonably warm and humid, and still scattered showers and a few afternoon heavy thunderstorms develop with highs in the upper 80s. Monday, some lingering clouds early, giving way to sun with lower humidity, and highs will be near 85. That'll be a nice break and a nice start to the new work week. I'm Chief Meteorologist Mike Burrish. Join me today beginning at 5 p.m. on CBS 47 and Fox 30. Action News checks.
15: First alert traffic from the Strata Air Conditioning and Heating Traffic Center.
16: Got a crash St. John's County 95 northbound as you're approaching the Duval County line. It's got the right lane blocked. And you've got a crash in Duval County I-10 eastbound at the ramp to the West Beltway northbound. The off-ramp is closed. From the Traffic Center, I'm Scott Young.
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18: Good morning. 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I'm Benjamin Fridkiss. This weekend is the 6th annual Constellation Furick and Friends, sponsored by Circle K. Rick Meyer of Provision Packs joined Jacksonville's Morning News with Rich Jones to discuss how events like this golf tournament help them meet their philanthropy goal of feeding hungry children in the area.
19: Well, the issue is number one, is people don't realize that we have kids in our backyard that don't have food on the weekends. And then they don't realize that we have a great organization called Provision Packs that feeds those kids. So we are feeding now over 350 kids every week in 5 schools in our area. And it's a huge problem.
20: What's the partnership with Jim and Tabitha Furick Foundation mean to your organization? And what more can you do, Rick?
19: So this is huge. When I came to Jim and Tabitha, I explained what we were doing, and they said, first thing they said is just, what do you need? And I said, I've got schools that I want to take on this year where they have children that need food every week, but I don't have the funds to do it. And Tabitha said, how much will this cost? And I said, for the full school year, $30,000. And they signed up and said, we want to support that. So we have 3 schools, Bunnell Elementary, Belterre Elementary, and Indian Trails, that every week we deliver food to those schools just because of their foundation.
20: Wow. This partnership is increasing the total number of kids that you can serve in your community. Jim and Tabitha Furick have been making a huge difference in the Jacksonville, Northeast Florida community for decades now. It's all about the partnerships and the exposure as well, Rick. What does it mean to have the exposure and the backing, not just the financial backing, but just the overall support from an organization like this and the Constellation Furick and Friends?
19: So at the press, they invited me to attend the press conference. And at the press conference, they gave me one of these large checks that had $30,000 on it, and it took a picture of the 3 of us with that check. So I published and sent out to basic donors that picture, saying that Tabitha and Jim have come on board with the program, and I haven't started fundraising yet. I'm receiving donations from them already just because we've seen that their foundation got on board. So it's their brand name and really from their heart is a big deal for us.
18: Emmett Brown joined Jacksonville's Morning News in depth with Christine Bellino on the 3rd anniversary of the attack by Hamas on Israel.
21: It's been going on for a couple of days, actually. In Israel, the date of the October 7th attack is actually commemorated according to the corresponding date on the Hebrew liturgical calendar from 2023. So the actual national day of commemoration was Monday. But everyone in Israel knows today is October 7th. So it really ends up being a week-long observance if you will. But it's done on grand scale and on small scale. You know, just the other day, a whole new set of new troops for the IDF were sworn in. And the corresponding date was not lost on anyone. And in fact, it was very emotional for a lot of people to join their nation's military to continue their fight for their security. There's an election coming up in Israel in just a few weeks, and the October 7th aftermath is something that's going to play into that, whether or not there's needs to be any kind of change at the top. Although I think Americans often put American lenses on Israeli politics, and they think that the Israeli left would stand down from military operations, and I would tell you that would be a mistake for you to think that way. That just wouldn't happen. There's a great consensus that defensive war needs to continue in the Middle East around Israel with regard to Israel's enemies. And so, while there are some people who still might believe in a two-state solution with the Gazans, even the pro two-state solution people are saying, but not now. And that's very telling.
1: But not now, meaning but not this week because of the commemoration? Or
21: but not now until there is major change in both Gaza and in Judea Samaria, where the Palestinian National Authority operates, because these two areas are still overrun by terrorists. They've been effectively contained and dispelled, but they are two different entities, both Hamas and the Palestinian.

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16: 7 on the WOKV Weather Meter. Partly to mostly cloudy, warm and humid today with a few showers at times. Highs in the low to mid 80s. Mostly cloudy with a few showers tonight into the low 70s. Your Friday will be mostly cloudy, becomes breezy. Scattered showers and a few thunderstorms developing and spreading from south to north through the day. And highs will reach the low 80s. And the weekend will start out your

0: Saturday, mostly cloudy, breezy, and muggy. Showers and some scattered thunderstorms develop and highs in the mid-80s. Here's the first alert forecast. I'm Action News Jax, Chief Meteorologist Mike Burrish for 104.5 WOKV.
1: First alert traffic from the Strata Air Conditioning and Heating Traffic Center.
2: Got a crash in St. John's County, 95 northbound as you're approaching the Duval County line. It's got the right lane blocked. And you've got a crash in Duval County, I-10 eastbound at the ramp to the West Beltway northbound. The off-ramp is closed. From the Traffic Center, I'm Scott Young.
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3: 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I'm Benjamin Fridkiss. More men in their 30s have drowned in Jacksonville in the past 5 years than women and children. Madison Foglio explains.
4: JFRD says that in the last 5 years, there have been 291 calls for service related to drownings in Jacksonville. Out of that number, 83 of those incidents happened at a private pool, 77 happened at the beach, and 26 were at a retention pond. JFRD also found that men accounted for 67% of drowning incidents compared to females at 33%. JFRD says more than 100 of those drownings happened in five zip codes. The top two zip codes encompass Jacksonville Beach and the Huguenot Heckscher Drive area, with most of the incidents happening at the beach. But the third zip code was inland.
5: 32256. We had 20. What stood out for me here is in that zip code, we have five pond-related incidents there. So we definitely can look at that and see what we can do to change that.
4: The north side was also a top zip code. The statistic that surprised some city council members was the age range, with most drowning deaths from 2020 to 2026 was 30 to 39 years old.
6: I'm wondering about ethnicity as well. And I know we're looking at this age group, but I'm wondering about ethnicity. I'm also wondering about whether or not those 31 people actually had taken swimming classes.
7: Half of my swim lessons are adults. It's right. Not surprising. It's not surprising at all.
4: JFRD also found that children under the age of 10 account for nearly half of those incidents, with children ages 0 to 4 representing 36%. Susie Teitelman is a Red Cross swim safety instructor in Jacksonville Beach. She says it's really important for adults to be proactive.
7: I speak to the parents that you've got to become the coach like me. I'm giving you the exact movements, and don't forget them.
4: Councilmember Gaffney Jr. tells me that he hopes to start coming up with some solutions to put towards his legislation during the next city council meeting for the Special Committee to Prevent Drowning, which will be on October 21st.
3: In St. John's County, budget constraints are squeezing kindergarten classrooms. Taylor Stort reports they could fall out of state compliance.
8: Floored by it.
9: It's incredibly frustrating. I mean, I'm concerned for not only the education that the kids are getting,
10: but also the safety and impact on teaching. Those concerns are spreading among parents in one of Florida's top-rated school districts. But even here, schools are not shielded from the budget squeeze coming out of Tallahassee. Now it's reaching the youngest students. Emails between parent Catherine Crockett and Kathy Hutchins, the district's regional superintendent for elementary and K-8 schools, show kindergarten classes are expected to fall out of state compliance for the first time. The state caps core classes for kindergarten through third grade at 18 students. Parents I spoke with say some classes are above 20, with enrollment still ongoing.
11: My five-year-old is on an IEP plan. Is there a plan for adding a teacher's aide?
10: When asked if there's an absolute cap on how many students can go into one kindergarten class as new families move into the Palencia zone, the district says new students will keep getting absorbed into the same four classrooms. And with classes sitting at around 21 students, will teachers get any aides or extra classroom help? The answer? No. Not until after what's called Survey 2, the state's official student count.
12: Including legislators.
10: And Dr. Asplund was candid about what was coming.
12: Our teachers and our students are hurting because now we have to raise class size on our kids. That's ridiculous.
10: But now those figures are real students in expanding classrooms with class totals here at capacity.
11: Like, are we an outlier or are we the ones that are bearing the brunt of it.
10: That count closes on Friday. If St. John's County falls out of compliance, it will be the first time the district has done so.
3: And artificial intelligence is making scams much more convincing. Here's how you can avoid losing your money.
13: Scams are getting more complex and harder to spot. Artificial intelligence is making it even easier to fall victim. And the more we share about ourselves online, photos, pictures, birthdays, we're giving scammers information to target us.
14: So the problem that we have is the more that we share information out there, the more likely it is that we're going to expose ourselves to potential scams that we're actually providing the scammers the information for.
13: Cybersecurity specialist Howard Globus says all it takes is 15 to 20 seconds of a video for scammers to put together an AI-generated video or audio that looks and sounds like you. It's known as a deep fake, an AI cloning scam. So be careful what information you share online.
14: This technology is available to lots of different people for no cost or very low cost.
13: Last year, the FBI received more than 22,000 complaints involving artificial intelligence, resulting in nearly $900 million in reported losses.
14: There's a huge increase in the number of victims that are falling for those calls, the scam calls.
13: So how can you spot a scam when they're getting so advanced? Scammers will still use urgent words and phrasing like act now, immediately, emergency to instill panic. So if you do get a call from what sounds like a loved one saying they need bail money immediately, the FBI recommends pausing before responding. Also, Globus says you should come up with a secret phrase that only family members know so you can verify it's them.
14: There's a huge increase in the number of victims that are falling for those calls, the scam calls.
13: And if you do think you've been a victim of a scam, you're urged to report it to the Federal Trade Commission at reportfraud.ftc.gov.
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0: 7 on the WOKV weather meter. Partly to mostly cloudy, warm and humid today with a few showers at times. Highs in the low to mid 80s. Mostly cloudy with a few showers tonight into the low 70s. Your Friday will be mostly cloudy, becomes breezy. Scattered showers and a few thunderstorms developing and spreading from south to north through the day. And highs will reach the low 80s. And the weekend will start out your Saturday mostly cloudy, breezy and muggy. Showers and some scattered thunderstorms develop and highs in the mid 80s. Here's the First Alert Forecast. I'm Action News Jack's Chief Meteorologist Mike Burrish for 104.5 WOKV.
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28: Got a crash St. John's County 95 northbound as you're approaching the Duval County line. It's got the right lane blocked. And you've got a crash in Duval County I-10 eastbound at the ramp to the West Beltway northbound. The off-ramp is closed. From the Traffic Center, I'm Scott Young.
3: 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I'm Benjamin Fridkiss. The opening bell is brought to you by Guarding Your Nest Egg with Mike Lester. Find them at guardingyournestegg.com. The opening bell rings on Wall Street after stocks closed lower yesterday. This comes as the 10-year Treasury note yield reached its highest level since April of 2002. Elsewhere, the minutes from the Federal Reserve September meeting revealed officials expect to raise interest rates again before the end of the year. At the closing bell, the Dow Jones Industrial Average lost 341 points to 51,179. The S&P 500 fell 17 points to 7801. The NASDAQ dropped 61 points to 27,538. Gas prices take a slight dip today as we slip into a $4.17 average for a gallon of regular gasoline. Diesel also fell a penny to $5.92. Flagler County is the standout with the highest, around of $4.20. Putnam and Clay counties are seeing averages as low as $4.14. Taking a look at Gas Buddy for you today in Jacksonville, University Gas on University Boulevard is at $3.87. The pit stop on Jamie's Road is at $3.99. And the Chevron on San Juan Avenue is at $4.01. Welcome to the Fridkiss feature. I saw Digger this week. So this is a black satire comedy movie. It's very hard to explain exactly what this is because I don't think there's actually a whole lot of comedy, but there is a lot of satire and there is a massive environmentalist message that this movie wants to tell. Digger is positively visually stunning with excellent choices of color. The movie is basically entirely brown, beige and red, and it just bathes scenes in these colors as a way to get its point across. There is heavy usage of symbolism, so much so that you would have to have your eyes closed to really not understand what the movie is trying to convey with the symbols. There's a really amazing scene where there is the council of the president and his cabinet and Digger Rockwell, the oil baron, who are being encircled by the Ouroboros, which is fantastic.
4: I will say that it is best that you know very little going into the movie because it is hiding secrets from you, at least two of them. And the way that it tips its hand and sort of reveals those secrets to you is something that can only be experienced with fresh eyes. The marketing, I think, is tragic, frankly. Because how do you even market a movie like this? Again, it's quite poor as a black comedy, and it does sort of lumber around a little bit. There is a point in the middle where maybe we could have hurried it along a little bit more. Maybe we shouldn't have hung around this particular point for a little bit too long. But otherwise, I was mostly enraptured, not the least because I found the way that it kind of assaults you with sound and color to be quite fantastic. There is a very persistent tick, tick, tick, or a drip, drip, drip of a clock or a leaky pipe or something always constantly in the background that I really enjoyed, but I think that a lot of viewers may find annoying or grating. Something I will bring up is that English musician Cosmo Sheldrake is the composer of the film's score, of which I am a very personal fan. Cosmo Sheldrake creates sort of this very off-kilter, strange music where he incorporates recordings of birds and frogs and other animals, and he sings about tardigrades and pelicans. Not in this film, but in his other music. Digger is a box office bomb. It's doing terribly. It's probably one of my favorite movies this year, and you should go see it.
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0: Good morning, Jacksonville. It is 5:31. I'm Benjamin Fridkiss. Hurricane Isaias is forecast to bring a surge of rainfall to Florida's panhandle, which has already seen a tremendous amount of rain this week.
9: This is something that we're tracking very, very closely because a lot of the ground is already saturated. A lot of drainage systems are inundated, and, you know, rivers are on the rise.
0: A state of emergency has already been declared in over 24 Florida counties ahead of the storm, which includes Baker and Columbia County. JEA is encouraging you to be extra careful ahead of our next round of heavy rain and storms.
11: Heavy rain conditions can increase the risk of downed trees, flooding, and power outages. Don't drive or walk through floodwaters. If your irrigation system does not have a rain sensor, switch it off and try to keep debris away from storm drains.
0: Action News Jax's Ben Becker says the utility is urging you to report any service issues immediately. 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
12: Partly to mostly cloudy today. It'll be warm and humid, and there'll still be a few showers at times, but there'll also be plenty of dry hours, which is good news. The 7 on the WOKV weather meter with highs 80 to 85. Mostly cloudy with a few showers tonight and down into the low 70s. Your Friday will be mostly cloudy. It'll become breezy tomorrow with scattered showers and a few thunderstorms developing, spreading from south to north through the afternoon and evening with some heavy rain in spots, highs in the low 80s. Saturday will be mostly cloudy, breezy, muggy, showers and a few scattered thunderstorms, again some heavy rain at times and reaching into the mid 80s. And Sunday, finally, we'll get in some sunshine, but it'll still be breezy, unseasonably warm and humid, and still scattered showers and a few afternoon heavy thunderstorms develop with highs in the upper 80s. Monday, some lingering clouds early giving way to sun with lower humidity, and highs will be near 85. That'll be a nice break and a nice start to the new work week. I'm Chief Meteorologist Mike Burrish. Join me today beginning at 5 p.m. on CBS 47 and Fox 30. Action News Jax.
26: First Alert Traffic from the Strata Air Conditioning and Heating Traffic Center.
28: Got a crash St. John's County 95 northbound as you are approaching the Duval County line. It's got the right lane blocked. And you've got a crash in Duval County I-10 eastbound at the ramp to the West Beltway northbound. The off-ramp is closed. From the Traffic Center, I'm Scott Young.
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3: Good morning. 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I'm Benjamin Fridkiss. This weekend is the 6th annual Constellation Furek and Friends, sponsored by Circle K. Rick Meyer of Provision Packs joined Jacksonville's Morning News with Rich Jones to discuss how events like this golf tournament help them meet their philanthropy goal of feeding hungry children in the area.
13: Well, the issue is number one, is people don't realize that we have kids in our backyard that don't have food on the weekends. And then they don't realize that we have a great organization called Provision Packs that feeds those kids. So we are feeding now over 350 kids every week in five schools in our area. And it's a huge problem.
14: What's the partnership with Jim and Tabitha Furek Foundation mean to your organization? And what more can you do, Rick?
13: So this is huge. When I came to Jim and Tabitha, I explained what we were doing, and they said, first thing they said is just, what do you need? And I said, I've got schools that I want to take on this year where they have children that need food every week, but I don't have the funds to do it. And Tabitha said, how much will this cost? And I said, for the full school year, $30,000. And they signed up and said, we want to support that. So we have three schools, Bunnell Elementary, Belterre Elementary, and Indian Trails, that every week we deliver food to those schools just because of their foundation.
14: Wow. This partnership is increasing the total number of kids that you can serve in your community. Jim and Tabitha Furek have been making a huge difference in the Jacksonville, Northeast Florida community for decades now. It's all about the partnerships and the exposure as well, Rick. What does it mean to have the exposure and the backing, not just the financial backing, but just the overall support from an organization like this and the Constellation Furek and Friends?
13: So at the press, they invited me to attend the press conference. And at the press conference, they gave me one of these large checks that had $30,000 on it. And it took a picture of the three of us with that check. So I published and sent out to basic donors that picture saying that Tabitha and Jim have come on board with the program. And I haven't started fundraising yet. I'm receiving donations from them already just because we've seen that their foundation got on board. So it's their brand name and really from their heart is a big deal for us.
3: Emmett Brown joined Jacksonville's Morning News in depth with Christine Bellino on the third anniversary of the attack by Hamas on Israel.
15: It's been going on for a couple of days, actually. In Israel, the date of the October 7th attack is actually commemorated according to the corresponding date on the Hebrew liturgical calendar from 2023. So the actual national day of commemoration was Monday. But everyone in Israel knows today is October 7th. So it really ends up being a week-long observance, if you will, but it's done on grand scale and on small scale. Just the other day, a whole new set of new troops for the IDF were sworn in, and the corresponding date was not lost on anyone. In fact, it was very emotional for a lot of people to join their nation's military to continue their fight for their security. There's an election coming up in Israel in just a few weeks, and the October 7th aftermath is something that's going to play into that, whether or not there needs to be any kind of change at the top. Although I think Americans often put American lenses on Israeli politics, and they think that the Israeli left would stand down from military operations, and I would tell you that would be a mistake for you to think that way. That just wouldn't happen. There's a great consensus that defensive war needs to continue in Iran. Excuse me, we're in the Middle East around Israel with regard to Israel's enemies. And so, you know, while there are some people who still might believe in a two-state solution with the Gazans, even the pro two-state solution people are saying, but not now. And that's very telling.
1: But not now, meaning but not this week because of the commemoration? Or but no, not but, now, meaning...
15: But not now until there is major change in both Gaza and in Judea Samaria, where the Palestinian National Authority operates, because these two areas are still overrun by terrorists. They've been effectively contained and dispelled. They are two different entities, both Hamas and the Palestinian National Authority, that is not committed to coexistence. So because of that, even the people in Israel who want a two-state solution are saying, not now, not until there is substantial change, can they even proceed with the idea of acknowledging a secondary state in their backyard.
1: Evan Brown, Fox News Radio, thanks so much.
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4: 7 on the WOKV weather meter. Partly to mostly cloudy, warm and humid today with a few showers at times. Highs in the low to mid 80s. Mostly cloudy with a few showers tonight into the low 70s. Your Friday will be mostly cloudy, becomes breezy. Scattered showers and a few thunderstorms developing and spreading from south to north through the day. And highs will reach the low 80s. And the weekend will start out your Saturday mostly cloudy, breezy and muggy. Showers and some scattered thunderstorms develop and highs in the mid 80s. Here's the First Alert Forecast. I'm Action News Jax, Chief Meteorologist Mike Burrish for 104.5 WOKV.
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5: Got a crash St. John's County 95 northbound as you are approaching the Duval County line. It's got the right lane blocked. And you've got a crash in Duval County I-10 eastbound at the ramp to the West Beltway northbound. The off-ramp is closed. You've got a crash on the West Beltway southbound at the ramp from Commonwealth Avenue. The on-ramp right lane is currently blocked. From the Traffic Center, I'm Scott Young.
6: 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I'm Benjamin Fridkiss. More men in their 30s have drowned in Jacksonville in the past 5 years than women and children. Madison Foglio explains.
7: JFRD says that in the last 5 years, there have been 291 calls for service related to drownings in Jacksonville. Out of that number, 83 of those incidents happened at a private pool, 77 happened at the beach, and 26 were at a retention pond. JFRD also found that men accounted for 67% of drowning incidents compared to females at 33%. JFRD says more than 100 of those drownings happened in five zip codes. The top two zip codes encompass Jacksonville Beach and the Huguenot Hexer Drive area, with most of the incidents happening at the beach. But the third zip code was inland.
8: 32256. We had 20. What stood out for me here is in that zip code, we have five pond related incidents there. So we definitely can look at that and see what we can do to change that.
7: The north side was also a top zip code. The statistic that surprised some city council members was the age range, with most drowning deaths from 2020 to 2026 was 30 to 39 years old.
9: I'm wondering about ethnicity as well. And I know we're looking at just age group, but I'm wondering about ethnicity. I'm also wondering about whether or not those 31 people actually had taken swimming classes.
10: Half of my swim lessons are adults. It's right. Not surprising. It's not surprising at all.
7: JFRD also found that children under the age of 10 account for nearly half of those incidents, with children ages 0 to 4 representing 36%. Susie Teitelman is a Red Cross swim safety instructor in Jacksonville Beach. She says it's really important for adults to be proactive.
10: I speak to the parents that you've got to become the coach like me. I'm giving you the exact movements, and don't forget them.
7: Councilmember Gaffney Jr. tells me that he hopes to start coming up with some solutions to put towards his legislation during the next city council meeting for the Special Committee to Prevent Drowning, which will be on October 21st.
6: In St. John's County, budget constraints are squeezing kindergarten classrooms. Taylor Stort reports they could fall out of state compliance.
11: I floored by it.
12: It's incredibly frustrating. I mean, I'm concerned for not only the education that the kids are getting,
13: but also the safety and impact on teaching. Those concerns are spreading among parents in one of Florida's top-rated school districts. But even here, schools are not shielded from the budget squeeze coming out of Tallahassee. Now it's reaching the youngest students. Emails between parent Catherine Crockett and Kathy Hutchins, the district's regional superintendent for elementary and K through 8 schools, show kindergarten classes are expected to fall out of state compliance for the first time. The state caps core classes for kindergarten through third grade at 18 students. Parents I spoke with say some classes are above 20, with enrollment still ongoing.
14: My 5-year-old is on an IEP plan. Is there a plan for adding a teacher's aide?
13: When asked if there's an absolute cap on how many students can go into one kindergarten class as new families move into the Palencia zone, the district says new students will keep getting absorbed into the same 4 classrooms. And with classes sitting at around 21 students, will teachers get any aides or extra classroom help? The answer? No. Not until after what's called Survey 2, the state's official student count.
15: Including legislators.
13: And Dr. Asplin was candid about what was coming.
15: Our teachers and our students are hurting because now we have to raise class size on our kids. That's ridiculous.
13: But now those figures are real students in expanding classrooms with class totals here at capacity.
14: Like, are we an outlier or are we the ones that are bearing the brunt of it?
13: That count closes on Friday. If St. Johns County falls out of compliance, it will be the first time the district has done so.
6: And artificial intelligence is making scams much more convincing. Here's how you can avoid losing your money.
16: Scams are getting more complex and harder to spot. Artificial intelligence is making it even easier to fall victim. And the more we share about ourselves online, photos, pictures, birthdays, we're giving scammers information to target us.
17: So the problem that we have is the more that we share information out there, the more likely it is that we're going to expose ourselves to potential scams that we're actually providing the scammers the information for.
16: Cybersecurity specialist Howard Globus says all it takes is 15 to 20 seconds of a video for scammers to put together an AI-generated video or audio that looks and sounds like you. It's known as a deep fake, an AI cloning scam. So be careful what information you share online.
17: This technology is available to lots of different people for no cost or very low cost.
16: Last year, the FBI received more than 22,000 complaints involving artificial intelligence, resulting in nearly $900 million in reported losses.
17: There's a huge increase in the number of victims that are falling for those calls, the scam calls.
16: So how can you spot a scam when they're getting so advanced? Scammers will still use urgent words and phrasing like act now, immediately, emergency to instill panic. So if you do get a call from what sounds like a loved one saying they need bail money immediately, the FBI recommends pausing before responding. Also, Globus says you should come up with a secret phrase that only family members know so you can verify it's them.
17: There's a huge increase in the number of victims that are falling for those calls.
16: You're urged to report it to the Federal Trade Commission at reportfraud.ftc.gov.
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4: 7 on the WOKV weather meter, partly to mostly cloudy, warm and humid today with a few showers at times, highs in the low to mid 80s, mostly cloudy with a few showers tonight into the low 70s. Your Friday will be mostly cloudy, becomes breezy, scattered showers and a few thunderstorms developing and spreading from south to north through the day, and highs will reach the low 80s, and the weekend will start out your Saturday mostly cloudy, breezy and muggy, showers and some scattered thunderstorms develop and highs in the mid 80s. Here's the First Alert Forecast. I'm Action News Jax, Chief Meteorologist Mike Burrish for 104.5 WOKV.
3: First Alert traffic from the Strata Air Conditioning and Heating Traffic Center.
5: Got a crash St. John's County 95 northbound as you're approaching the Duval County line. It's got the right lane blocked. And you've got a crash in Duval County I-10 eastbound at the ramp to the West Beltway northbound. The off-ramp is closed. You've got a crash on the West Beltway southbound at the ramp from Commonwealth Avenue. The on-ramp right lane is currently blocked. From the Traffic Center, I'm Scott Young.
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6: 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I'm Benjamin Fridkiss. The opening bell is brought to you by Guarding Your Nest Egg with Mike Lester. Find them at guardingyournestegg.com. The opening bell rings on Wall Street after stocks closed lower yesterday. This comes as the 10-year Treasury note yield reached its highest level since April of 2002. Elsewhere, the minutes from the Federal Reserve September meeting revealed officials expect to raise interest rates again before the end of the year. At the closing bell, the Dow Jones Industrial Average lost 341 points to 51,179. The S&P 500 fell 17 points to 7801. The NASDAQ dropped 61 points to 27,538. Gas prices take a slight dip today as we slip into a $4.17 average for a gallon of regular gasoline. Diesel also fell a penny to $5.92. Flagler County is the standout with the highest, around of $4.20. Putnam and Clay counties are seeing averages as low as $4.14. Taking a look at Gas Buddy for you today in Jacksonville, University Gas on University Boulevard is at $3.87. The pit stop on Jamie's Road is at $3.99. And the Chevron on San Juan Avenue is at $4.01. Welcome to the Fridkiss feature. I saw Digger this week. So this is a black satire comedy movie. It's very hard to explain exactly what this is because I don't think there's actually a whole lot of comedy, but there is a lot of satire and there is a massive environmentalist message that this movie wants to tell. Digger is positively visually stunning with excellent choices of color. The movie is basically entirely brown, beige, and red, and it just bathes scenes in these colors as a way to get its point across. There is heavy usage of symbolism, so much so that you would have to have your eyes closed to really not understand what the movie is trying to convey with the symbols. There's a really amazing scene where there is the council of the president and his cabinet, and Digger Rockwell, the oil baron, who are being encircled by the Ouroboros, which is fantastic. I will say that it is best that you know very little going into the movie, because it is hiding secrets from you, at least two of them. And the way that it tips its hand and sort of reveals those secrets to you is something that can only be experienced with fresh eyes. The marketing, I think, is tragic, frankly, because how do you even market a movie like this? Again, it's quite poor as a black comedy, and it does sort of lumber around a little bit. There is a point in the middle where maybe we could have hurried it along a little bit more. Maybe we shouldn't have hung around this particular point for a little bit too long. But otherwise, I was mostly enraptured, not the least because I found the way that it kind of assaults you with sound and color to be quite fantastic. There is a very persistent tick, tick, tick, or a drip, drip, drip of a clock or a leaky pipe or something always constantly in the background that I really enjoyed, but I think that a lot of viewers may find annoying or grating. Something I will bring up is that English musician Cosmo Sheldrake is the composer of the film's score, of which I am a very personal fan. Cosmo Sheldrake creates sort of this very off-kilter, strange music where he incorporates recordings of birds and frogs and other animals, and he sings about tardigrades and pelicans. Not in this film, but in his other music. Digger is a box office bomb. It's doing terribly. It's probably one of my favorite movies this year, and you should go see it.
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25: 6 o'clock, good morning. Thanks for checking out Jacksonville's Morning News on this Thursday, October 8th. Another humid and warm start, but not as wet as we have been. A little bit of a break, finally, only to see rain and thunderstorms return. Your five-day weekend forecast ahead. Three big things you need to know this morning, brought to you by Tom Bush, BMW.
26: A few scattered showers coming off the Atlantic at times. Much less coverage than yesterday, though.
25: Tracking local impacts from Hurricane Isaias churning in the Gulf. The Jaguars head to London today. Mayor Deegan said to be part of a delegation that she says is worth the expense.
27: What we're trying to do is just continue to load that pipeline of business between London and Jacksonville.
25: President Trump announcing most of the nation's kids have been auto-enrolled in Trump accounts.
28: If all goes well, which I think it will, they'll end up being quite rich.
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29: 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How much more rain to expect in the WOKV First Alert Forecast?
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26: Leaving St. John's County, you are going to start to hit some delays. North County Road 210 and Racetrack, you're approaching 9B. We've had a crash 95 northbound. The right lane that's blocked, and it is causing some congestion just in that area. Once you get past it, you're looking good all the way through the avenues and into downtown Jacksonville. No delays over any of our bridges this hour. We do still have the early morning crash I-10 East at the ramp to the West Beltway, north and southbound. The off-ramp is closed due to that crash. And a little bit north of there, heads up, West Beltway southbound at the ramp from Commonwealth. The on-ramp right lane is blocked with a crash. Jacksonville's morning news continues at 6:02 with more of today's top local stories. Here's Benjamin Fritkus.
13: Jacksonville Beach has seen nearly a foot of rain this week, and flooding has been minimal because of flood control work happening behind the scenes. Mayor Christine Hoffman says flooding along the coast is a constant battle.
14: They go through, and especially as the storm is coming, clearing drainage ditches, clearing those storm water drains, et cetera. We want people to see the results and not necessarily know, you know, all that goes into that.
13: Hoffman says she appreciates the Public Works Department for their hard work. Hurricane Isaias is forecast to bring a surge of rainfall to Florida's panhandle, which has already seen a tremendous amount of rain this week.
15: This is something that we're tracking very, very closely because a lot of the ground is already saturated. A lot of drainage systems are inundated, and, you know, rivers are on the rise.
13: A state of emergency has already been declared in over 24 Florida counties ahead of the storm, which includes Baker and Columbia County. More men in their 30s have drowned in the last 5 years than children and women. That's the finding of a Jacksonville Special Committee on Drowning Prevention. This formed after two autistic children drowned in retention ponds within a week. JFRD found that in the last 5 years, there have been 291 calls for service related to drowning.
16: 32256. We had 20. What stood out for me here is in that zip code, we have 5 pond-related incidents there. So we definitely can look at that and see what we can do to change that.
13: While adults ages 30 to 39 accounted for the most drowning deaths, JFRD also found children remain a significant concern. Children younger than 10 accounted for nearly half of all drowning incidents. In St. John's County, budget cuts are hitting kindergarten classrooms.
17: Classes are already above the state cap at Palencia Elementary. Now, the district confirms Palencia went from 5 kindergarten teachers last year to 4 this year. The state caps kindergarten through the third grade at 18. But with 85 students, that's about 21 kids per class. And it's not just Palencia. The district says every school and every grade level had to increase class sizes.
13: Action News Jax's Ben Becker reports the district says the larger classes will stay in place for the rest of the school year. Extra staff is not typically added until after the state's October student count. Florida Attorney General James Uffmeyer joining a bipartisan push to provide financial support to families of 9/11 victims.
18: He and 29 other state attorneys general have filed a brief with the U.S. Supreme Court. They're asking that $3.5 billion in frozen Taliban funds be made available for financial judgments related to the attacks. The attorneys general say while nothing can bring back those who were killed, their families deserve assistance. Parker Testa, 104.5 WOKV.
13: Krista Pike is reported to be angry and confused after surviving an execution attempt. Her attorney is pushing Tennessee to preserve evidence. Jeff Manasso reports.
19: Krista Pike's lawyers say the order to preserve evidence in Pike's failed lethal injection.
21: So that her lawyers, experts, and the public can learn what really happened Wednesday night.
19: The convicted killer survived 2 lethal injections, now recovering under guard at a hospital. The state is also investigating with Tennessee Governor Bill Lee for now halting executions. Pike was sentenced to death for the 1995 torture and murder of 19-year-old Colleen Slemmer. Slemmer's mother has said the state failed her family and that she still supports Pike's execution.
13: Colleen Slemmer grew up in Orange Park. She was killed while attending Job Corps in Tennessee. Her parents now live in Palatka. Israel is forcing the British consulate in Jerusalem to close today. Jonathan Savage reporting from London.
22: Israel says it's shutting the mission in retaliation for the UK sanctioning illegal Israeli settlements in the occupied West Bank. Britain is banning the import of goods from these areas and acting against companies and individuals who help settlements expand. According to Israeli media, the UK is threatening to expel up to 27 Israeli diplomats if the closure goes ahead. The consulate was first established in Jerusalem in 1838. It handles British relations with Palestinians in the city as well as in the West Bank and Gaza.
13: WOKV News time is 6:06.
25: A drive for once across much of the metro area and maybe a chance to dry out for some neighborhoods before the next rounds of rain, tracking the impacts of now Hurricane Isaias in the Gulf. Coming up in the five-day weekend forecast, plus a Florida appeals court issues an opinion lambasting a grand jury's report on Hope, Florida. What the court says about $10 million that's been the source of controversy. Next.
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5: Partly to mostly cloudy today. It'll be warm and humid, and there still will be a few showers at times, but there'll also be plenty of dry hours, which is good news. The 7 on the WOKV weather meter with highs 80 to 85. Mostly cloudy with a few showers tonight and down into the low 70s. Your Friday will be mostly cloudy. It'll become breezy tomorrow with scattered showers and a few thunderstorms developing, spreading from south to north through the afternoon and evening with some heavy rain in spots, highs in the low 80s. Saturday will be mostly cloudy, breezy, muggy, showers and a few scattered thunderstorms, again some heavy rain at times and reaching into the mid 80s. And Sunday, finally, we'll get in some sunshine, but it'll still be breezy, unseasonably warm and humid, and still scattered showers and a few afternoon heavy thunderstorms develop with highs in the upper 80s. Monday, some lingering clouds early, giving way to sun with lower humidity, and highs will be near 85. That'll be a nice break and a nice start to the new work week. I'm Chief Meteorologist Mike Burrish. 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
4: First alert traffic from the Strata Air Conditioning and Heating Traffic Center.
6: Leaving St. John's, you continue to have this crash blocking the right lane northbound on I-95 near Racetrack Road. So you're going to start to hit delays just beyond County Road 210. And this is just before you hit 9B. Then it clears out pretty good from there. But be prepared to add maybe an extra minute or two to get through there. On the west side, we do still have this crash on I-10 East at the ramp to the West Beltway. The off-ramp is closed, and that's causing obviously some detours in the area and congestion that's acute right there. North of there, West Beltway southbound at the ramp from Commonwealth, the on-ramp right lane is blocked with a crash. No other significant delays as yet, and thankfully we're dry today, so we can only hope it is going to be a better ride to work or school. Just about everyone I know was late yesterday for a number of reasons. We had crashes all over the metro area, and at one point, I think the peak was about 15 individual crashes on the highways. It was slow everywhere across Northeast Florida. Hoping for a better drive on this Thursday. And the good that's coming this weekend, we've got a lot happening, a homecoming of sorts for Tedeschi Trucks Band at St. Augustine Amphitheater. 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
7: New developments in the murder-for-hire case of a St. John's father. The accused gunman, Henry Tennant, saw one of his charges dropped. Tennant is accused of shooting Jared Bridegan in Jacksonville Beach in 2022. He is charged with murder and gun possession. A separate child abuse charge has been dropped. Tennant's next court date is next month. His trial is set for May. A Florida appeals court issues an opinion lambasting a Tallahassee grand jury's report on Hope, Florida.
8: The appellate panel declares the jury inappropriately accused people of criminal behavior and the state violated confidentiality laws. Judges sided with the DeSantis administration in the Hope, Florida saga, which began after the state arranged for $10 million from a Medicaid settlement to go to the Hope, Florida Foundation. Most of that money quickly ended up in an anti-marijuana political committee controlled by DeSantis's then-chief of staff, James Uthmeyer. The appellate courts say the $10 million was, quote, never public money, and the transfer was a lawful executive action by the state. Greg Rhodes, 104.5 WOKV.
7: A traffic stop by a St. Augustine police officer leads to a drug bust.

0: The department said on Sunday an officer pulled over Donald Smith and Amanda Wells. When the officer searched the car, he found all sorts of drugs, including meth, pot, and paraphernalia.
1: Action News Jax's Danica Hughes says both suspects are charged with trafficking. Kids are getting a jump start on investing in the stock market. President Trump announcing most of the nation's children have been auto-enrolled in Trump accounts. Lucas Tomlinson at the White House with more.
2: With the stock market at all-time highs, he wants American children to benefit.
3: If all goes well, which I think it will, they'll end up being quite rich.
2: The White House says 70 million children under 18 are now automatically enrolled in Trump accounts. Tax-advantaged investments designed to give kids a financial stake in the market.
3: Now every member of the next generation will have an investment account and will benefit from our booming economy.
2: Children born in Trump's second term can receive a one-time $1,000 contribution from the Treasury Department. Families can add up to $5,000 a year until the child turns 18.
1: The Treasury will continue seeding accounts with $1,000 until late December 2028. President Trump rallies for Republican candidates in Texas ahead of crucial midterm races. Kristen Goodwin with more.
4: President Trump praising GOP, U.S. Senate candidate, Texas Attorney General Ken Paxton.
5: He's been, again, one of the greatest attorney generals in history. Go vote for Ken.
4: Telling a San Antonio crowd Wednesday, a vote for Republicans will protect border security and the Second Amendment.
1: The last week has been bizarre for Paxton. There have been almost daily audio leaks of his own remarks in closed-door settings where he has complained about President Trump's policies, the Iran war, high gas prices, and campaign orders from D.C. Republicans. The Tampa Bay Rays are headed to the ALCS.
6: Chisholm takes off, and a swing and a miss. Baker strikes out Trent Grisham, and the Tampa Bay Rays are moving on.
1: They beat the Yankees 4-3 to sweep the division series. They'll face the winner of White Sox-Guardians series.
7: Now, that game is getting a lot of attention if you were not following or haven't yet seen the news this morning. A fan called for interference as the Yankees lost out on a tying two-run home run. It was Anthony Volpe who was at bat, and that home run was overturned because the fan, and we've seen this so many times, you know, especially in some of these venues where you can literally lean over, but it was a close call, and it's getting a whole lot of attention, and Yankees fans are being Yankees fans this morning and pretty upset right now.
1: Gotta love the Yankees and their fans.
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9: 7 on the WOKV weather meter. Partly to mostly cloudy, warm and humid today with a few showers at times. Highs in the low to mid 80s. Mostly cloudy with a few showers tonight into the low 70s. Your Friday will be mostly cloudy, becomes breezy. Scattered showers and a few thunderstorms developing and spreading from south to north through the day. And highs will reach the low 80s. And the weekend will start out your Saturday mostly cloudy, breezy and muggy. Showers and some scattered thunderstorms develop and highs in the mid 80s. Here's the First Alert Forecast. I'm Action News Jax, Chief Meteorologist Mike Burrish for 104.5 WOKV.
8: First Alert traffic from the Strata Air Conditioning and Heating Traffic Center.
7: Continuing to see some delays leaving St. Johns County. We've got this crash 95 northbound as you are approaching Racetrack Road. That's not an exit, but it's just beyond County Road 210. We now have a second crash in that area. Earlier, the right lane blocked, and just south of there now, looks like a new crash has happened, perhaps in the backup zone. That's now blocking the left lane. Emergency on scene right now. And so you see fire and rescue. You got to squeeze over to the center and right lane, causing some delays, and you'll need to add a handful of extra minutes now to your drive. Once you get beyond it, all the way to the avenues and then through Southside and downtown, looks to be running just fine. New crash, West Beltway northbound. This is before you hit, looks like 103rd Street. It does not look like it's causing any significant slowdowns. It's over on the right shoulder. We are still, however, seeing delays on I-10 with a crash eastbound right at the ramp to the West Beltway north and southbound. The off-ramp is closed and starting to see some congestion on I-10 in the area. JTB East after the Mayo Clinic in San Pablo looks to be fine right now. No significant slowdowns, and thankfully, we are dry in many neighborhoods this morning. Jacksonville's morning news continues. Police warning gun owners.
10: A lot of these vehicles, unfortunately, have the tendency to be unlocked.
7: The concerning uptick in firearms being stolen right out of cars over the last few weeks. Next.
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7: Jacksonville's Morning News continues, and we continue to track now Hurricane Isaias strengthening in the Gulf, Category 1, biggest threat focused on Florida's Panhandle and Big Bend. Chief Meteorologist Mike Burris says we'll see few fringe impacts starting tomorrow.
19: There'll be plenty of heavy rain and soupy air to fuel the heavy rainfall and storms Friday through the weekend, particularly wet Friday and Saturday. Sunday still stormy, but it should be less coverage over a lot, not as long lasting.
7: And today, maybe a chance to dry out, drier weather overall, though we're not going to be completely rain free. In fact, we're already tracking a couple of isolated showers in the metro area, St. Augustine primarily, and some delays along I-95 leaving St. Johns County. We'll update weather and traffic again in the next 10 minutes. 6:23. An update on today's top stories now with Benjamin Fridkiss.
1: Jacksonville police are warning gun owners about a concerning uptick in firearms being stolen from cars. Over the past 21 days, 38 guns have been stolen from vehicles. JSO says 338 firearms have been reported stolen from cars this year, and that's dozens more than last year.
10: A lot of these vehicles, unfortunately, have the tendency to be unlocked.
1: Once a gun is stolen, police say that it can be challenging to trace it down.
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1: Neighbors in Palm Valley have had enough of the rain. They've seen standing water on Roscoe Boulevard. Action News Jax's Taylor Stewart reports tidal ditches are already full with more rain in the forecast.
20: This area got more than 4 inches of rain, and at several homes, we've seen standing water creep all the way up to the front door. We saw several drains working, but they still can't keep up.
21: I've never seen it like that, ever. Ever. They have these tidal ditches and they're full. So I think when the tide, it has gone down, but the tide controls the flow of the water.
1: Students are demanding Cornell University take action amid a new investigation into an alleged gang rape. A woman known as Jane Doe claims she was assaulted by 7 men at a fraternity house in 2024. Brian Yenis with the details from Ithaca.
22: Students held a 7-hour sit-in protest in support of Jane Doe, demanding Cornell fire the president and revoke degrees for failing to properly investigate the case. Faculty are preparing a no-confidence vote against the administration.
23: We want there to be a fair trial where,
0: you know, all the facts are brought to light and whoever, you know, needs to be held accountable is held accountable.
22: Defense attorney Andrew Miltenberg, who represents one of those men, asked a court to disqualify Attorney General Letitia James as the special prosecutor. He accuses James of potential bias here after she posted a message of support for Jane Doe on social media just days before she got the job.
1: All seven men deny participating and say the sex that took place was consensual. This week's rain is delaying the start of the Northeast Florida Fair in Callahan. It will open Friday night instead of today because of the saturated ground that's delaying the setup of rides on the Midway. Depending on conditions, opening may need to be delayed until Saturday. Fair organizers say they're working to make the event safe for everyone. And the opening bell is brought to you by Guarding Your Nest Egg with Mike Lester. Find them at guardingyournestegg.com. The opening bell rings on Wall Street after stocks closed lower yesterday. This comes as the 10-year Treasury note yield reached its highest level since April of 2002. Elsewhere, the minutes from the Federal Reserve September meeting revealed officials expect to raise interest rates again before the end of the year. At the closing bell, the Dow Jones Industrial Average lost 341 points to 51,179. The S&P 500 fell 17 points to 7801. The NASDAQ dropped 61 points to 27,538. 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
7: A terrorizing ordeal for people in Clay County as a man approaching vehicles, waving a gun, and making threats. Coming up next, how deputies were finally able to wrangle him. And a closer look at the potential local impacts, yes, from Hurricane Isaias, which is aiming for Florida's Gulf Coast. WOKV News time, 6:27.
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7: 6:30, thank you for being here on Jacksonville's Morning News. This portion brought to you by Sassine's Office Systems. I'm Rich Jones. We're continuing to track the local impacts from Hurricane Isaias. One of the three big things you need to know, brought to you by Tom Bush BMW.
6: This is something that we're tracking very, very closely because a lot of the ground is already saturated.
7: They're expected to bring a surge of rainfall to Florida's panhandle over the next several days as the city seeks solutions.
9: Half of my swim lessons are adults.
7: A study on drowning finds men in their 30s account for the most deaths. Tampa moves on, sweeping the Yankees.
11: And the Tampa Bay Rays are moving on.
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19: 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When stormy weather returns in the WOKV First Alert Forecast.
2: First Alert Traffic from the Strata Air Conditioning and Heating Traffic Center.
7: Biggest delays I'm seeing right now leaving St. John's County. We have a new crash northbound as you're just beyond County Road 210 and approaching 9B. That's now blocking the left lane. There had been a second crash just north of there that was blocking the right lane, but that is now clear. So an extra couple of minutes to get through the area. Be prepared for that. As you're through the west side, we've got a crash on I-10 East at the ramp to the west Beltway north and southbound. The off-ramp is closed, and that is now causing some congestion onto I-10, so be prepared for that. Just north of there, West Beltway southbound at the ramp from Commonwealth, the on-ramp right lane is blocked with a crash. No other significant delays or congestion spots other than JTB, familiar time of the morning as you're starting to see the right lane slow down approaching San Pablo, getting out to the Mayo Clinic. 6:32 on Jacksonville's Morning News with more of today's top local stories. Here's Benjamin Fridkiss.
1: We have our first hurricane of the Atlantic season. Isaias is forecast to approach the northern Gulf Coast tomorrow. First Alert Chief Meteorologist Mike Burrish says Mobile to Pensacola is the projected landfall.
19: It will primarily be fringe effects from Isaias for the local area, for Jacksonville and northeastern Florida, and that will mean a surge of tropical moisture on the east side of the storm, some potential for heavy downpours, gusty winds, and certainly an isolated tornado threat Friday, Saturday, Sunday.
1: 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JEA is encouraging you to be extra careful ahead of our next round of heavy rain and storms.
12: Heavy rain conditions can increase the risk of downed trees, flooding, and power outages. Don't drive or walk through floodwaters. If your irrigation system does not have a rain sensor, switch it off and try to keep debris away from storm drains.
1: Action News Jax's Ben Becker says the utility is urging you to report any service issues immediately. A Middleburg man is charged with aggravated assault after threatening to shoot several people.
13: The Clay Sheriff's Office received calls about a man approaching vehicles, waving an AR-15-style rifle while walking on Shorthorn Road. Anthony Hagen was identified as the suspect. He was arrested after driving his car into a ditch where deputies surrounded him. Sheriff Michelle Cook says this is a prime example of how the patrol and specialty units work together to keep the community safe. Greg Rhodes, 104.5 WOKV.
1: Florida Attorney General James Uthmeyer is asking a court to order Meta to turn off features that addict teenagers like infinite scrolling. Uthmeyer also wants Meta to block anyone under 14.
14: Meta already told America these kinds of changes are the new industry standard. Florida kids should not be last in line.
1: Meta has offered at least $12 billion to settle cases with Florida and dozens of other states, but Uthmeyer rejected the offer and said it borders on the absurd. The Trump administration is pushing for more info from Russia about a suspected case of the plague. Jared Halpern has more from the White House.
15: President Trump says he does not think the suspected case of pneumonic plague, responsible for at least one death of a Russian lab worker, is related to bioweapons research, but also says the U.S. is pressing for more information.
30: They're sharing it a little bit with our people. We expect them to share it a lot with our people.
15: The president says while Russia isn't saying much, the country has said they have the case under control.
30: I just met with our people. We have brilliant experts. They know everything about what's going on, and all of that information is going through them.
15: The State Department has issued a formal diplomatic complaint to Russia's government urging more transparency from the Kremlin.
1: And Apple wants to give you a smarter home with some new products that it's building with another company. Eben Brown explains.
0: Bloomberg now reports Apple is partnering with LG, the South Korean company, to bring customers some new things for their smart home. Chief among them is a new hub device along with a doorbell, a smart door lock, indoor and outdoor security cams, and a thermostat. The products will not be branded as Apple, but as LG, and is due to arrive with a reboot of its HomeKit platform in an attempt by Apple to give serious competition to Google and Amazon in the smart home categories, making use of Apple's improved and AI-backed Siri personal assistant.
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19: Partly to mostly cloudy today. It'll be warm and humid, and there'll still be a few showers at times, but there'll also be plenty of dry hours, which is good news. The 7 on the WOKV weather meter with highs 80 to 85. Mostly cloudy with a few showers tonight and down into the low 70s. Your Friday will be mostly cloudy. It'll become breezy tomorrow with scattered showers and a few thunderstorms developing, spreading from south to north through the afternoon and evening with some heavy rain in spots, highs in the low 80s. Saturday will be mostly cloudy, breezy, muggy, showers and a few scattered thunderstorms, again some heavy rain at times, and reaching into the mid-80s. 80s. And Sunday, finally, we'll get in some sunshine, but it'll still be breezy, unseasonably warm and humid, and still scattered showers and a few afternoon heavy thunderstorms develop, with highs in the upper 80s. Monday, some lingering clouds early, giving way to sun with lower humidity, and highs will be near 85. That'll be a nice break and a nice start to the new work week. I'm Chief Meteorologist Mike Burrish. Join me today beginning at 5 p.m. on CBS 47 and Fox 30. 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
2: First alert traffic from the Strata Air Conditioning and Heating Traffic Center.
7: Westside, this problem is continuing to grow. You're starting to hit delays on I-10 East at about Hammond right now. We've got a crash at the ramp to the Beltway, and the off-ramp is closed. And all that police activity is also leading to these delays. And once you get beyond it on I-10, then you start to hit your typical morning congestion at around Cassett Avenue. But at least no other crashes to report through there. Leaving St. John's, you're still going to pass by this left lane crash as you're approaching Racetrack Road, which is an overpass. You don't actually have an exit for Racetrack. So you'll start to hit delays beyond County Road 210 and as you're approaching 9B. Once you get through there, though, you look fine. East Beltway, much better than yesterday. Overall, we're looking much better than yesterday. It's mainly because we're dry. And thankfully, we should be dry for many neighborhoods for a while. No delays or cancellations into or out of Jacksonville International Airport at this time as well. The Jacks Chamber coming out in opposition to Amendment 3. That would increase the state's homestead exemption on residential property taxes. Among the reasons cited by the Jacks Chamber in a release we received yesterday, while tax relief should be available to everyone, the amendment, it says, is well-intended but not equitable because only those who own a home will benefit. Jacksonville's Morning News continues at 6:41 with more of today's top local stories. Here's Benjamin Fritkus.
1: The statewide debate over data centers has officially come to Duval County.
3: Data centers will be the death of Florida's environment.
1: Florida Democrats are branding Republican gubernatorial candidate Byron Donalds as Data Center Donalds. Early in the race, Donalds said he wanted Florida to become a leader in the data center industry, but has since softened his enthusiasm for their development. He's vowing to protect ratepayers from absorbing costs from data center energy usage and promised to protect local control.
5: They'll decide if a data center comes to their community, not the state of Florida. We are not going to preempt that ability from local governments.
1: A UNF poll conducted in July found 68% of Floridians oppose data center development in their local communities. Happening today, the most recent Jacksonville officer to be arrested is due to have a first court appearance.
20: Michael Scrum is accused of domestic violence after an incident last month. Sheriff T.K. Waters announced the arrest on September 30th, saying the incident happened on the 16th. Waters also said the sheriff's office is looking into terminating him from his position.
1: Action News Jax's Ben Becker says Scrum is accused of hitting a woman multiple times while he was drunk. He is the ninth JSO officer arrested this year. The USS Abraham Lincoln returns to its home port in San Diego today. Ahead of the carrier strike group's official arrival, Secretary of Defense Pete Hegseth flew out to visit the sailors and Marines who have been part of a record 10-month-long deployment to the Middle East.
21: I would like to award to you the Presidential Unit Citation.
1: It was a deployment marked by reports of dwindling supplies, poor morale, and multiple suicide attempts. Federal authorities arrest and charge a suspect accused of targeting the Mall of America in Minnesota as part of a terror plot. Kevin Cork with the story from Washington.
22: Prosecutors say 18-year-old Shekdoon Abdullah Muhammad pledged allegiance to ISIS when he couldn't fight overseas and then planned to attack. The complaint says Muhammad targeted an October 24th art celebration, hoping to kill dozens of non-Muslims with an alleged anti-Semitic motive. He was arrested after allegedly buying an AK-47-style rifle and 200 rounds from an undercover agent. Prosecutors say he'd been under investigation for nearly 2 years, and his parents rebuffed FBI concerns about his radicalization.
1: According to a federal law enforcement, Muhammad is the son of Somali nationals who later became naturalized U.S. citizens. WOKV News time is 6:44.
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7: It is a jam-packed weekend in the Northeast Florida community. WasabiCon returns to the Prime Osborne Convention Center. Tedeschi Trucks Band with a homecoming of sorts. Starting tomorrow, a couple of shows at the St. Augustine Amphitheater. If you are headed into the Palm Coast, Hammock Beach area, Billy Currington is the performer at the Furyk Foundation concert. That happens tomorrow. Fish is at the arena, and I know a lot of people are going to be there. And a number of other big events. The Jaguars now overseas as they take on the Eagles. Remember, that's a Kegs and Eggs breakfast wake-up at 9:30 on Sunday kickoff on Fox 30. 6:48. More of today's top stories now with Benjamin Fridkus.
1: Jacksonville City Council member Tyrona Clark-Murray is planning to appeal her temporary teaching suspension. Action News Jax's Tanika Hughes reports Murray was suspended 10 days for allegedly kicking a student.
28: In her statement, she said that school board member April Carney posted some statements on social media. She said that Carney prejudiced the case before reviewing any evidence and that the school board should be impartial in its decisions. Clark Murray was working as an ESE coach at DuPont Middle when she told the principal she kicked a student after the student kicked her first. School officials then removed her from the classroom. Clark also accused the district of skipping multiple steps of discipline due to the suspension being considered a step 3 action.
1: Attacks on airports in Saudi Arabia kill 3 people over 2 days. Jonathan Savage with more.
0: The fighting in Yemen has spilled over the border into Saudi Arabia. Houthi rebels say they're responsible for both attacks. A strike at Aba Airport killed 2 and wounded 28. 1 died and 8 were hurt in a separate incident at Riyadh International Airport in the Saudi capital. This marks an escalation in the renewed war between Saudi-backed government forces in Yemen and the Iran-backed Houthis. A major ground and air offensive is underway, aimed at retaking territory the rebels seized a month ago along Yemen's western Red Sea coast.
1: The FCC is considering allowing more political robocalls, including those created with artificial intelligence. Lisa Lacerra reports.
4: With less than a month until the midterms, the conservative group The Club for Growth says allowing more robocalls could help political organizations better communicate with potential voters, including in more languages, and improve polling accuracy by helping groups reach more voters. It calls current federal rules outdated and says they dampen freedom of speech. While consumer groups warn the proposed change could trigger a surge of unwanted, partisan, and potentially misleading automated calls in the critical days before the election, which will determine which party controls Congress for the final 2 years of President Trump's term. The proposal is now up for public comment, and the FCC could rule as soon as late October.
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19: A 7 on the WOKV weather meter, partly to mostly cloudy, warm and humid today with a few showers at times, highs in the low to mid 80s. Mostly cloudy with a few showers tonight into the low 70s. Your Friday will be mostly cloudy, becomes breezy. Scattered showers and a few thunderstorms developing and spreading from south to north through the day, and highs will reach the low 80s. And the weekend will start out your Saturday mostly cloudy, breezy and muggy. Showers and some scattered thunderstorms develop and highs in the mid 80s. Here's the First Alert Forecast. I'm Action News Jax, Chief Meteorologist Mike Burrish for 104.5 WOKV.
2: First Alert traffic from the Strata Air Conditioning and Heating Traffic Center.
7: We do have problems, though it's not nearly as bad as yesterday was at this time. You'll need several extra minutes to get through a crash on I-10 East. It looks like you're starting to hit delays at least back to Hammond Road right now. We've got a Hammond Boulevard, excuse me. We've got a crash on 10 East at the ramp to the West Beltway. The off-ramp is closed, so you're hitting delays on the west side before you even hit that crash. And then just beyond the Beltway, you start to get into the peak of the morning rush hour already. It's stop and go through about Cassett Avenue. Once you get through there, things look fine over the Fuller Warren Bridge. 95 northbound starting to get a little more congested beyond JTB, but not all that bad at this hour. Still have this crash 95 north near Racetrack Road. It's now off onto the left shoulder. It earlier was blocking a lane, so those delays are easing somewhat. Off the Dames Point Bridge, no significant slowdowns, and the earlier crash on the West Beltway at Commonwealth is now all clear. We do have one other crash West Beltway northbound before you hit 103rd Street, but that's over on the right shoulder, so it's not going to add any extra minutes to your morning rush. Camp West Palm, coming up next on Jacksonville's Morning News, the push by President Trump to turn his private golf club into a retreat similar to Camp David. 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
7: Well, I've got our first hurricane of the season, Isaiah, strengthening in the Gulf. It is still projected to make landfall, according to the First Alert Weather Center, between the Panhandle and Big Bend, somewhere between Pensacola and Mobile, Alabama. Chief Meteorologist Mike Burris says we'll see few fringe impacts starting tomorrow.
19: There'll be plenty of heavy rain and soupy air to fuel the heavy rainfall and storms Friday through the weekend, particularly wet Friday and Saturday. Sunday still stormy, but it should be less coverage overall, not as long lasting.
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29: The $4.5 million building includes 1.5 staging areas, as well as room for 5 full-time fire rescue personnel.
1: That's Action News Jax's Ben Becker reporting. President Trump says he wants to turn part of his private West Palm Beach Golf Club into a retreat for future presidents and their guests, similar to Camp David near Washington.
30: Trump says it's secure because it's not close to homes or tall buildings. The golf course was the site of an unsuccessful attempt on his life in 2024. The Trump Organization owns the golf club but leases the land from Palm Beach County. An attorney for Trump International Golf Club says it would pay to build new presidential lodging and then work with the U.S. Secret Service and other agencies to provide free access to the federal government. I'm Brittany Otto, 104.5 WOKV.
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7: Good morning. Thank you for joining us on Jacksonville's Morning News. It is Thursday, October 8th. It is dry across most of the metro area. Thank goodness. It's not going to last very long, however. Your updated 5-day weekend forecast just ahead. Consumer warrior Clark Howard is coming up with a look at the latest landlord scam charging you to work from your own home. Three big things you need to know this morning, brought to you by Tom Bush BMW.
0: A few scattered showers coming off the Atlantic at times. Much less coverage than yesterday, though.
7: Tracking local impacts expected from Hurricane Isaias in the Gulf. The Jags head to London today. Mayor Deegan said to be part of a delegation that she says is worth the expense.
6: What we're trying to do is just continue to load that pipeline of business between London and Jacksonville.
7: President Trump announcing most of the nation's kids have been auto-enrolled in Trump accounts.
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19: I'm Action News Jack's Chief Meteorologist Mike Burrish. How much more rain to expect to the WOKV First Alert forecast?
20: First Alert traffic from the Strata Air Conditioning and Heating Traffic Center.
7: Biggest delays now through the west side. We've got a crash on I-10 east at the ramp to the west, Beltway north and southbound. This has been there since about 3 this morning. The off-ramp is closed, and you're starting to hit delays beyond Hammond Boulevard, unfortunately. And it also looks like you're starting to slow down just beyond the crash scene as well if you're hanging with I-10 instead of bailing off into West Beaver Street. Looks like those delays ease once you get beyond Cassett Avenue. West Beltway, northbound, just before 103rd Street, a crash over on the right shoulder. Southbound looks fine over the Buckman Bridge. I don't see any issues getting all the way to the East Beltway and then rolling through Bay Meadows and Deerwood and getting into the Southside Town Center area. 95 North leaving St. John's County. You'll still pass by this left shoulder crash near Racetrack Road. It's adding maybe an extra minute or two to your ride. Earlier we had the left lane blocked, but it is now all clear. East Beltway southbound approaching Alta Drive looks to be heavy and slow. I don't see that there. Oh, yeah, that's what it is. I've got a breakdown there, and it's over on the right shoulder, and that's why you're starting to slow down a bit. Jacksonville's morning news continues. The very latest developments on a busy campaign season and what could be a Lone Star surprise coming up in the next 5 minutes. 7:01, more of today's top local stories now with Benjamin Fritkus.
1: Jacksonville Beach has seen nearly a foot of rain this week, and flooding has been minimal because of flood control work happening behind the scenes. Mayor Christine Hoffman says flooding along the coast is a constant battle.
12: They go through, and especially as the storm is coming, clearing drainage ditches, clearing those storm water drains, et cetera. We want people to see the results and not necessarily know, you know, all that goes into that.
1: Hoffman says she appreciates the Public Works Department for their hard work. Hurricane Isaias is forecast to bring a surge of rainfall to Florida's panhandle, which has already seen a tremendous amount of rain this week.
21: This is something that we're tracking very, very closely because a lot of the ground is already saturated. A lot of drainage systems are inundated, and, you know, rivers are on the rise.
1: A state of emergency has already been declared in over 24 Florida counties ahead of the storm, which includes Baker and Columbia County. This week's rain is delaying the start of the Northeast Florida Fair in Callahan, which will open Friday night instead of today because the saturated ground has delayed the setup of rides on the Midway. Depending on conditions, opening may need to be delayed until Saturday. Fair organizers say they are working to make the event safe for everyone. As the city seeks solutions,
22: half of my swim lessons are adults.
1: A study on drowning finds men in their 30s account for the most deaths. Action News Jax's Madison Foglio reports a special committee on drowning prevention was formed after two autistic children died within days of each other this summer.
23: JFRD says that in the last 5 years, there have been 291 calls for service related to drownings in Jacksonville. Out of that number, 83 of those incidents happened at a private pool, 77 happened at the beach, and 26 were at a retention pond. Men accounted for 67% of drowning incidents compared to females at 33%. JFRD also found that children under the age of 10 account for nearly half of those incidents, with children ages 0 to 4 representing 36%.
1: City Council member Reggie Gaffney Jr., who chairs the committee, says he hopes to start preparing future legislation later this month. Florida Attorney General James Othmeyer is joining a bipartisan push to provide financial support to families of 9/11 victims.
24: He and 29 other state attorneys general have filed a brief with the U.S. Supreme Court. They're asking that $3.5 billion in frozen Taliban funds be made available for financial judgments related to the attacks. The attorneys general say while nothing can bring back those who were killed, their families deserve assistance. Parker Testa, 104.5 WOKV.
1: Krista Pike is reported to be angry and confused after surviving an execution attempt. Her attorney is pushing Tennessee to preserve evidence, Jeff Manasso reports.
3: Krista Pike's lawyers say the order to preserve evidence in Pike's failed lethal injection.
4: So that her lawyers, experts, and the public can learn what really happened Wednesday night.
3: The convicted killer survived two lethal injections, now recovering under guard at a hospital. The state is also investigating with Tennessee Governor Bill Lee for now halting executions. Pike was sentenced to death for the 1995 torture and murder of 19-year-old Colleen Slemmer. Slemmer's mother has said the state failed her family and that she still supports Pike's execution.
1: Colleen Slemmer grew up in Orange Park. She was killed while attending Job Corps in Tennessee. Her parents now live in Palatka. Israel is forcing the British consulate in Jerusalem to close today. Jonathan Savage reports from London.
5: Israel says it's shutting the mission in retaliation for the UK sanctioning illegal Israeli settlements in the occupied West Bank. Britain is banning the import of goods from these areas and acting against companies and individuals who help settlements expand. According to Israeli media, the UK is threatening to expel up to 27 Israeli diplomats if the closure goes ahead. The consulate was first established in Jerusalem in 1838. It handles British relations with Palestinians in the city, as well as in the West Bank and Gaza.
1: The Tampa Bay Rays are headed to the ALCS.
8: Chisholm takes off and a swing and a miss. Baker strikes out Trent Grisham and the Tampa Bay Rays are moving on.
1: They beat the Yankees 4-3 to sweep the division series. They will face the winner of White Sox Guardians series. WOKV News time is 7:05.
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10: This is Clark Howard. 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You must be working at home. 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When you're looking at a place, you think, oh, that's a good deal. I want to go there to live. You want to see the full lease before you agree to rent there to see what other junk they're going to charge you.
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19: Partly to mostly cloudy today. It'll be warm and humid, and there'll still be a few showers at times, but there'll also be plenty of dry hours, which is good news. The 7 on the WOKV weather meter with highs 80 to 85. Mostly cloudy with a few showers tonight and down into the low 70s. Your Friday will be mostly cloudy. It'll become breezy tomorrow with scattered showers and a few thunderstorms developing, spreading from south to north through the afternoon and evening with some heavy rain in spots, highs in the low 80s. Saturday will be mostly cloudy, breezy, muggy, showers and a few scattered thunderstorms, again some heavy rain at times and reaching into the mid 80s. And Sunday, finally, we'll get in some sunshine, but it'll still be breezy, unseasonably warm and humid, and still scattered showers and a few afternoon heavy thunderstorms develop, with highs in the upper 80s. Monday, some lingering clouds early, giving way to sun with lower humidity, and highs will be near 85. That'll be a nice break and a nice start to the new work week. I'm Chief Meteorologist Mike Burrish. Join me today beginning at 5 p.m. on CBS 47 and Fox 30. 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
20: First Alert traffic from the Strata Air Conditioning and Heating Traffic Center.
7: I got some good news to pass along, even though you're in delays on I-10 East approaching the West Beltway all the way back to at least Hammond Boulevard. It looks like the ramp to the West Beltway north and southbound is in the process of reopening right now following an earlier crash some 4 hours later. So hopefully we'll see those delays ease somewhat. Once you get beyond the Beltway, you're back into delays all the way to around Cassett Avenue. I do see a couple of new crashes to report out, one in Mandarin. This is on the West Beltway northbound just before you hit San Jose and the Buckman Bridge. It's over on the right shoulder. I am seeing increased delays now on 95 North approaching Racetrack Road. A crash that's over on the left shoulder, but with more traffic, obviously, as we're into the 7 o'clock hour. You know, we're starting to see delays back to around County Road 210 at this hour. And we do still have a breakdown. This is over on the East Beltway southbound in Oceanway near Alta Drive. It looks like it just cleared out of the shoulder, but you are starting to hit the brakes at Alta and ride them all the way to nearly Hexer Drive at this hour. Jacksonville's morning news continues at 7:09.
11: He's been, again, one of the greatest attorney generals in history.
7: President Trump last night rallying voters in San Antonio trying to help Texas Attorney General Ken Paxton, whose campaign for the Senate has been acting like a car with engine problems at times. We have seen so many issues that have come to light and questions over whether James Tallarico may hold on and win as a Democrat in Texas for the first time in a very long time. We bring in Fox's Eben Brown for the latest. And beyond the polling, it's just been a campaign of trouble for the Paxton team.
13: It has been. There doesn't seem to be the enthusiasm for Ken Paxton that I think President Trump would like to see. There is some concern that the president may have backed the wrong horse, according to some, that the president should have backed the incumbent, John Cornyn. But the president makes his choices often based on people he thinks are loyal to him and his agenda, and he's had troubles with John Cornyn in terms of getting things through in the Senate. So it wasn't really too much of a surprise that he would back a challenger such as Ken Paxton. But Paxton does not enjoy a widespread popularity. But what we've seen in Texas is a push, certainly by the president, to try to rally around him. The president knows

0: most noteworthy of those personalities is Ken Paxton's ex-wife. So she's made public statements saying, I'm voting for Ken Paxton and so should you, so to speak. That being said, Republicans often have trouble motivating their base during midterms. Both parties kind of do, but Republicans even more so. But the president knows that when the base turns out, they do exceptionally well. And for the races that we're watching, especially like in Texas, this Texas Senate race, yes, perhaps some of these polls are showing the Democrat James Tallarico with a slight lead, but nothing that exceeds really the margin of error. And we also know that often in a lot of these pollings that either Democrats are oversampled or Republicans, especially MAGA Republicans, are undersampled. And so we've known from the historical numbers that even if the Republican doesn't win, the Republican did better than what was thought to be. So, this is a way of trying to push people to the polls by having the president do his barnstorming routine, which he's done in the past. And it's worked, both for himself personally and for, for candidates in midterms. But this is, of course, the first time he's doing these, he's basically campaigning like it's himself. He's going, state to state that he needs to go to, keeping up a pretty hectic schedule doing these rallies.
1: Trump and Paxton have had a somewhat complex relationship as well. It's not like it's been the most clean relationship with things that especially Trump has said about Paxton.
0: Yeah, I think some of it's just President Trump doing his good-natured ribbing. Mr. Paxton has often appeared in public kind of rumpled looking. His suits don't fit well. His shirts may not be ironed. His shoes may be a little scuffed. The president he likes to pick on people who look like that, and sometimes it's pointed, and sometimes it's just good-natured ribbing. But I think the president also is probably a bit dismayed that Ken Paxton isn't doing as well on his own and that the president needs to come in and pull a save. I'm sure that that's probably tugging on the president as well.
1: Fox's Evan Brown, appreciate the update live for us this morning. We are just under 4 weeks from knowing, or perhaps we'll be able to know, if Democrats are able to take control of the House, Senate, and obviously the other key races. We are under 4 weeks. Early voting gets underway in Jacksonville in just a matter of weeks, October 20th. 20th, 21st time frame, we start to see the first early votes in person available to you. Jacksonville's morning news continues. More of my conversation with Jacksonville Mayor Donna Deegan, who once again is headed to London with that Jacksonville business delegation. Why she says it is worth the cost of travel. Coming up next.
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9: 7 on the WOKV Weather Meter. Partly to mostly cloudy, warm and humid today with a few showers at times. Highs in the low to mid 80s. Mostly cloudy with a few showers tonight into the low 70s. Your Friday will be mostly cloudy, becomes breezy. Scattered showers and a few thunderstorms developing and spreading from south to north through the day. And highs will reach the low 80s. And the weekend will start out your Saturday mostly cloudy, breezy and muggy. Showers and some scattered thunderstorms develop and highs in the mid 80s. Here's the First Alert Forecast. I'm Action News Jax, Chief Meteorologist Mike Burrish for 104.5 WOKV.
10: First Alert traffic from the Strata Air Conditioning and Heating Traffic Center.
11: We do have a handful of crashes, but it's not as bad as we saw yesterday at this time. We do still have some light sprinkles and showers over parts of St. John's County. Let's start on the west side. The problem that we had earlier on I-10 approaching the West Beltway is now all clear. Ramps are open and you're getting back up to speed in a hurry. However, you start to hit delays right around Lane and Cassett Avenue. Pretty familiar spot for this time of the morning. I do still see some delays following an earlier breakdown in Ocean Way. This is on the East Beltway southbound as you're approaching just beyond Pulaski Road, and it clears up before you even hit Alta Drive. Over the Dames Point Bridge, you're looking pretty good right now. Over the Fuller Warren Bridge, north and southbound looks just fine. 95 northbound is delay free, it looks like, from JTB through around Emerson Street, and then it starts to slow a bit. As you're approaching the Buckman Bridge, we have a new crash that happened on the West Beltway southbound. It does not look like it's blocking any travel lanes, but we are starting to see a little bit of a brake light activity there. Leaving St. John's, we still do have delay. delays. You're starting to hit delays 95 north at about County Road 210. In fact, just beyond it, there's a crash north of there near racetrack. It's over on the left shoulder, and perhaps it's partially blocking the left lane, and that's why we've got people who are merging over and those delays that you're rolling through right now. But not terribly bad as you're headed out to the beaches on JTB eastbound out toward the Mayo Clinic at San Pablo. That right lane starts to slow just a bit. Thursday on Jacksonville's Morning News, we're focused on the weekend already. A number of events that are coming through Jacksonville. Fish tomorrow night at the arena. Billy Currington is going to be the performer with the Furyk and Friends and Furyk Foundation at Hammock Beach. Tedeschi Trucks Band and the Future Soul Tour comes to St. Augustine Amphitheater tomorrow and Saturday. Wasabi Con is at the Prime Osborne Convention Center. Tonight, it's Ty Myers, the legal tour with special guests Lainey Gardner and Benny G at the St. Augustine Amphitheater. The Florida Ballet Dracula is tonight at Florida Theater. And Toast, the Best of Bread, is at the Terry Theater at the Jacksonville Center for the Performing Arts. Jaguars head off to London a little bit later today. They take on the Eagles. That's a Sunday morning kickoff at 9:30 on Fox 30. And earlier this week, in my conversation with Mayor Donna Deegan, she talked about her travel to London that'll happen later in the weekend, along with a large Jacksonville delegation. For those who don't know, this has been going on every year since 2013 when the International Series began with the Jaguars. And she explained why it's absolutely worth the cost of travel.
12: I promise you, I do go to the game, but I rarely see the outside of a boardroom while I'm there. I'm not out seeing the sights, okay? So last year we had a delegation. I think I want to say we had 80 people there last year. This year will be even larger. We met with 100 companies last year. This year will be more. So literally, I describe this as speed dating for business. But what we're trying to do is just continue to load that pipeline of business between London and Jacksonville, especially when it comes to health tech and fintech and all the things. How is that going to help us with the University of Florida too? All the things that are continuing to increase the jobs we can offer to people and those especially create the workforce of the future. So those are that's where we will be focused. This will be the biggest delegation ever, and it will be the most companies that we have sat down with driving toward those things.
13: Upon return, do you have deals that you hope to secure, sign? What's an expectation that's a realistic expectation upon returning from this? Is it still just relationship building through the course of years?
12: There may be some deals that we can close, but at the end of the day, you know, usually those things take a little bit of time. You know, you've seen what happened with PaySafe. You've seen what happened with Primark. You've seen that Jax Hub effort that where we can actually provide for local companies the opportunity to get a lift from some of these folks, especially PaySafe, in those areas of fintech and health tech and things like that. So we'll continue to build those, but we also want to attract the opportunity for new companies to come to Jacksonville. And I think as we have seen the value that these other companies have brought, I just think it's about building those relationships to the point where we can get those folks to make the move.
13: Who takes the lead on these meetings? Is that done through Jack's Chamber? Is it done through the Jaguars? Is it the city?
12: I follow the itinerary that is put together by the Chamber and Jax USA. So they will give me the itinerary of all the business people that we're meeting with. I'll get all the, you know, the X's and O's of what we're dealing with. What's the situation? What's our goal in this meeting? But my job, honestly, Rich, is the best of all worlds, because they have all the details on a bunch of you know where we're trying to go with this. And what I'm doing primarily is selling our city. And I don't know, you got a bigger cheerleader than me for Jacksonville. So it's wonderful to be able to go into these meetings and give all these statistics about everything that's happening, and then you show people where we live. We live on this beautiful river, on this beautiful ocean. We have all this logistical support, and it's very much educating people. And that's the other point that I would make, is that a lot of people have been unhappy with the Jaguars having played in London all these years. But without the Jaguars having played in London, none of this happens. None of it. That's where the relationships started. That's the doors that were immediately opened. So I don't know what the future of those trips are. It sounds like Shad has opened the door to, you know, are we going to consider still doing that? But I expect now that these delegations, regardless, will continue to happen.
13: To that point, we've seen the expansion to places like Australia and Brazil. Do you think that Shad has opened the door to the Jaguars playing in other locations to try to build a footprint? And do you see value in that versus all 8 home games and then potentially playoff games in this wonderful new stadium that taxpayers have a huge vested interest in.
12: Well, I think that's what you heard Shad say, is that you know, there were sort of limited opportunities with the old stadium in terms of revenue. And there are more opportunities with this new stadium for revenue, I think, for both of us. And so at the end of the day, I think he's looking at all that and saying, okay, we needed this. We needed to build our brand. We needed this. The NFL's now got it going over here. Do we still need to do that? And do we still need to do that for revenue purposes? And that's something he'll have to answer.
11: 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The debate over data centers landing in Duval.
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21: 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That's why Aaron Bean's bill bans Congress from trading stocks, period. 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With the Bean Law, break the rules, pay the price. No more getting rich by getting elected.
22: I'm Aaron Bean, and I approve this message because when we do the right thing, our best days are still ahead.
0: 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Let's go get 'em.
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11: 7:30 on the Thursday edition of Jacksonville's Morning News. 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Good morning, I'm Rich Jones. We do still have some light showers over parts of St. John's County this morning, but not nearly as wet as we were yesterday, nor as nasty on the highways. Updated weather and traffic ahead. Three big things you need to know, brought to you by Tom Bush BMW. Hurricane Isaias forecast to bring a surge of rain to Florida's panhandle.
25: This is something that we're tracking very, very closely because a lot of the ground is already saturated.
11: As the city seeks solutions to drowning.
26: Half of my swim lessons are adults.
11: A study finds men in their 30s account for the most deaths. Tampa sweeps the Yankees.
27: And the Tampa Bay Rays are moving on.
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9: 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When stormy weather returns in the WOKV First Alert Forecast.
10: First Alert Traffic from the Strata Air Conditioning and Heating Traffic Center.
11: 7:32, and the biggest delay I'm seeing right now is on I-95 northbound. As you're approaching County Road 210, you start to hit stop-and-go delays. We've got a crash near Racetrack Road right at that sharp curve, and it's jutting out into the left lane, but mainly tucked over on the left shoulder. But a lot of folks are squeezing over to the center lane to get through there. Once you get past there, you look just fine, but you will need to add several extra minutes to your rush hour out of St. John's or the Durbin area, or perhaps Julington Creek even. We do have a new crash on the East Beltway southbound, and this is before you hit Alta Drive. It looks like it's just beyond Pulaski, and that's where you're starting to hit delays, too. That's over on the right shoulder, but you've only got the two lanes, kind of a squeeze through there, and that may be why traffic is a little bit more congested. A new crash just popped up on I-10 East. This is west of the West Beltway. It's before you hit Hammond Boulevard. That's not blocking any travel lanes. You'll start to hit some congestion then once you hit about Lane Avenue. 7:33, Jacksonville's Morning News continues with Benjamin Fritkus.
28: Isaias is strengthening in the Gulf. It's now a Category 1 hurricane with the biggest threat focused on Florida's Panhandle and Big Bend. First Alert Chief Meteorologist Mike Burrish says we will see few fringe impacts starting tomorrow.
9: There'll be plenty of heavy rain and soupy air to fuel the heavy rainfall and storms Friday through the weekend. Particularly wet Friday and Saturday. Sunday still stormy, but it should be less coverage overall, not as long lasting.
28: 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JEA is encouraging you to be extra careful ahead of our next round of heavy rain and storms.
29: Heavy rain conditions can increase the risk of downed trees, flooding, and power outages. Don't drive or walk through floodwaters. If your irrigation system does not have a rain sensor, switch it off and try to keep debris away from storm drains.
28: Action News Jax's Ben Becker says the utility is urging you to report any service issues immediately. A Middleburg man is charged with aggravated assault after threatening to shoot several people.
30: The Clay Sheriff's Office received calls about a man approaching vehicles, waving an AR-15-style rifle while walking on Shorthorn Road. Anthony Hagen was identified as the suspect. He was arrested after driving his car into a ditch where deputies surrounded him. Sheriff Michelle Cook says this is a prime example of how the patrol and specialty units work together to keep the community safe. Greg Rhodes, 104.5 WOKV.
28: The statewide debate over data centers has officially come to Duval County.
14: Data centers will be the death of Florida's environment.
28: Florida Democrats are branding Republican gubernatorial candidate Byron Donalds as Data Center Donalds. Early in the race, Donalds said he wanted Florida to become a leader in the data center industry, but has since softened his enthusiasm for their development. He's vowing to protect ratepayers from absorbing costs from data center energy usage and promised to protect local control.
31: They'll decide if a data center comes to their community, not the state of Florida. We are not going to preempt that ability from local governments.
28: A UNF poll conducted in July found 68% of Floridians oppose data center development in their local communities. And Florida Attorney General James Uthmeyer asking a court to order Meta to turn off features that addict teenagers, like Infinite Scroll. Uthmeyer also wants Meta to block anyone under 14 years old.
3: Meta already told America these kinds of changes are the new industry standard. Florida kids should not be last in line.
28: Meta has offered at least $12 billion to settle cases with Florida and dozens of other states, but Uthmeyer rejected the offer and said it borders on the absurd. WOKV News Time is 7:35.
11: Saying we find ourselves at a crossroads, Secretary of State Marco Rubio calling for Western nations to rejuvenate their civilization, how that may help them to dominate in a world of wars and more. Coming up next.
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8: Fierce individuality and relentless ambition, daring exploration and invention.
11: Secretary of State Marco Rubio calling for Western nations to rejuvenate their civilization so they can maintain their dominance in world of wars, technological change, economic uncertainty. Let's bring in Fox's Tanya J. Powers for continuing coverage as Rubio has been overseas. And Tanya, Rubio saying we find ourselves today at a crossroads.
12: Yeah, this was quite a speech. A sweeping is the word I keep seeing about it, and I think that's probably a good way to put that. He was clear in his speech in Athens, by the way, in front of the backdrop of the Acropolis, about the U.S. acting in its own interest around the world. One of the quotes that stood out to me, we will choose to act now or lose the choice to act at all. He said, under President Trump, the United States has made its choice. We choose the unapologetic pursuit of national power. He also warned European countries that the decisions they make in the next 10 years will decide whether the West, as he said, maintains its place at the head of the world or resigns itself to a future of atrophy and servitude and decline. I mentioned the backdrop of the Acropolis. The way this looked was a little different than what we normally see speeches look like. Usually they're, you know, a head-on kind of shot from a camera. That is the normal way we see this sort of put. This was more of a little bit more of a production. I don't think I'm the only one to see this and think, you know, that looks like it belongs in a campaign ad somewhere sometime. Again, he has not said he's running for president, but the tone of the speech, the backdrop, the production, the whole thing kind of makes you wonder if this is not sort of a precursor to that. He, again, has not made noise about that, but, you know, his name does get tossed around a lot for possible 2028.
11: Indeed, either him or Vice President J.D. Vance, or perhaps both of them. It's been framed as an ideological speech, but I do wonder, Tanya, who was the audience? Is this Europe and the acute issue of Iran, or is it more of a broad sort of strategy overall by the Trump administration going forward?
12: That is a very good question, and I'm not sure I've got a great answer for you. It obviously was very broad. Like I said, sweeping, broad, all of these things are kind of what people have been saying about this, and I totally get their point. This is, by the way, this was the second stop on his three-nation tour of NATO allies. It started in Iceland. He arrived in Portugal about an hour and a half ago. He is expected to thank the folks in Portugal for supporting U.S. operations in the Iran war by allowing the U.S. to use a base there for military refueling flights. If you recall, in contrast, after the start of the war, when President Trump was like, why aren't our allies jumping in to help us with Iran? Spain was like, yeah, no, you're not going to use our country to stage attacks on Iran. We don't want any part of this. That's Portugal's neighbor. So it's a little bit of a contrast in the way that, you know, Portugal has helped out the U.S. when Spain did not. It'll be interesting to see what he says in Portugal while he's there. How much more of you know, he says he's, you know, talked about the Portugal's a great ally. He wants to build deeper ties. That's the same thing that Portugal wants to do. It wants to, you know, have better relationships with larger countries as well. So it's, you know, it's kind of a win-win, I guess.
11: Tani, appreciate the update. Fox's Tani J. Powers. Mm-hmm. While in Greece, Rubio also did praise Greece for being on track to spend at least 5% of their annual GDP. That's a benchmark that Trump insists NATO allies must meet. 7:41, Jacksonville's Morning News continues the 5-day weekend First Alert forecast, brought to you by Bueller Air and Plumbing. Stay cooler with Bueller. It's not nearly as saturated as it was this time yesterday. But Mike Burrish, we do still have some light drizzle around parts of the listening area and kind of a preview of what's come over the next few days.
0: Yeah, Rich, we're not done with the wet weather pattern yet. You mentioned the bit of mist or drizzle in Duval right now, and then there are a few showers in St. Johns County. So if you happen to be traveling south on I-95, you'll encounter wetter roads and some of those showers in St. Johns County. Today's real wet weather will be central and south Florida. So travel south on I-95, Highway 301, and then the I-4 corridor looks very, very wet and stormy. For us, a little bit of a break, it still looks like, for today. Doesn't mean it's completely dry, and we don't get a whole lot of sunshine, but at least not the really heavy downpours that we've been experiencing recently for most spots. There'll be a shower or two that's heavy briefly, but a come-and-go type thing. Partly to mostly cloudy otherwise, a 7 on the WOKV weather meter with a high of 80 to 85. Mostly cloudy, a few showers tonight near 70, and then we go back into the wet weather pattern with showers and scattered storms developing tomorrow, spreading from south to north with some heavy downpours, especially midday through the afternoon and evening, highs in the low 80s. Saturday, mostly cloudy, breezy, muggy, showers and scattered storms, heavy rain at times, and there's the threat for strong storms on Saturday. Highs will be in the mid-80s. Sunday, mix of clouds and sun, breezy, very warm and humid. And while there'll be some scattered showers and in the afternoon a few heavy thunderstorms, Sunday is the drier day of the weekend. It's not completely dry, but it doesn't look to be as wet as Saturday. High Sunday will approach 90 degrees. That's ahead of a front that's attached to what's left of Isaias by then. And Monday, we have lingering clouds early on. The front finally moves through. We'll clear it out. Lower humidity by the afternoon hours. Highs in the mid-80s. Generally looks much drier next week. I'm Chief Meteorologist Mike Burrish. Join me today beginning at 5 p.m. on CBS 47 and Fox 30 Action News, Jack.
11: Because I get to talk to you every morning, I know anyone who stops you at Publix or at a restaurant says, all right, where is this hurricane going to make landfall? What's your updated guidance as we're approaching the 8 a.m. advisory?
0: It looks still like a landfall very near Mobile, perhaps as far east as Pensacola, but really looks like a Mobile landfall are very near there, a little bit east, and that really puts the central and western panhandle areas west of Tallahassee in the area, the crosshairs of the strongest winds, the heaviest rain, the greatest tornado threat, and storm surge as well, so flooding. And not a terribly unlike the situation that we had with Ivan back in 2004, which was a big hit on Pensacola and nearby areas, and that would be tomorrow evening. So a little more than 24 hours away, not much time to prep for those areas. And anyone traveling west on I-10 through Saturday should keep it in mind and stay up to date on the latest forecast. So for Jacksonville and Northeast Florida, primarily fringe impacts. So we're certainly not getting a hurricane out of this setup, Rich, but we will see some bands of heavy showers and storms as early as tomorrow, continuing on and off through Saturday with some heavy downpours, which will aggravate the already flood situation that we already have, which does include, by the way, the St. Johns River and its tributaries at times of high tide, and an isolated tornado threat through Saturday, Rich.
11: All right. Updates multiple times a day now in Talking the Tropics with Mike, which you can read in-depth at WOKV.com.
2: traffic alert from the Strata Air Conditioning and Heating Traffic Center.
11: We've got looming problems now in St. John's County. Let's start 95 North at International Golf Parkway. A new crash just happened, and you've got the on-ramp to International Golf Parkway closed. And then you start to hit delays just past World Golf Village with this crash that is north of County Road 210. This is off onto the left shoulder, but it is forcing people to move out of the left lane because it kind of juts out a little bit in the left lane, and that's why you've got these big delays now on 95 northbound. Once you get past that delay and through 9B, you look fine, and if you're continuing north through the south side, you're into your typical morning congestion at about JTB. The earlier crash that we had on the West Beltway near Roosevelt and the Buckman Bridge is now all clear. Coming off the Buckman Bridge on the opposite side in Mandarin, headed toward Orange Park, we do have a crash on the West Beltway north just beyond San Jose. It's over on the right shoulder. I-10 eastbound does have a crash before you hit Hammond Boulevard. That's off on the left shoulder. It does not look like it's causing too much trouble, but you do hit your morning delays at about Lane and Cassett. Ocean Way, heads up, we do have a crash East Beltway southbound past Pulaski, and that's over on the right shoulder, but it's adding several minutes to your travel. 7:46, still to come, USS Abraham Lincoln set to return to San Diego today. The surprise guest and the gift he brought the crew. And a potential gift for you coming up all new at 8 o'clock. Your next opportunity to win a grand. 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
0: 7 on the WOKV weather meter, partly to mostly cloudy, warm and humid today with a few showers at times, highs in the low to mid 80s. Mostly cloudy with a few showers tonight into the low 70s. Your Friday will be mostly cloudy, becomes breezy. Scattered showers and a few thunderstorms developing and spreading from south to north through the day, and highs will reach the low 80s. And the weekend will start out your Saturday mostly cloudy, breezy and muggy. Showers and some scattered thunderstorms develop and highs in the mid 80s. Here's the First Alert Forecast. I'm Action News Jax, Chief Meteorologist Mike Burrish for 104.5 WOKV.
2: Traffic alert from the Strada Air Conditioning and Heating Traffic Center.
11: Leaving St. Augustine, you start to hit delays on northbound 95 at about International Golf Parkway. That earlier crash at the ramp that had the ramp completely closed is now in the clearing stages, thankfully. But you're into delays because of a crash north of 210 that's off onto the left shoulder, but kind of jutting out a little bit into the left lane, and that has you into some significant slowdowns. Beyond it, you hit a little bit of delay near Old St. Augustine Road, and then it's stop and go northbound on 95. 75 near JTB. That is typical for this time of the morning. JTB East starting to slow at about Kernan, and you're riding some delays all the way to beyond San Pablo. We do have a breakdown on JTB West before you hit South Beach Parkway in the Intracoastal. That's blocking the right shoulder. It does not look like it's causing too much delay. I-10 East is into the peak of the morning rush hour now at about Lane and Cassett Avenue is where you hit delays. New crash just happened on the West Beltway northbound between I-10 and Commonwealth. It's over onto the left shoulder. Oceanway delays start East Beltway southbound at about North Main Street. We do have a crash beyond Pulaski. It's over on the right shoulder, but you're kind of squeezed through there, and that has you delayed all the way to the crash scene, which is closer to Alta. Once you get beyond it, you're looking pretty good over the James Point Bridge until you're into your morning congestion spot at about Merrill Road. 7:55. More of today's top local stories. Here's Benjamin Fredkiss.
3: Happening today, the most recent Jacksonville officer to be arrested is due to have a first court appearance.
4: Michael Scrum is accused of domestic violence after an incident last month. Sheriff T.K. Waters announced the arrest on September 30th, saying the incident happened on the 16th. Waters also said the sheriff's office is looking into terminating him from his position.
3: Action News Jax's Ben Becker says Scrum is accused of hitting a woman multiple times while he was drunk. He's the ninth JSO officer arrested this year. The USS Abraham Lincoln returns to its home port in San Diego today. Ahead of the carrier strike group's official arrival, Secretary of Defense Pete Hegseth flew out to visit the sailors and Marines who've been part of a record 10-month-long deployment to the Middle East.
5: I would like to award to you the Presidential Unit Citation.
3: It was a deployment marked by reports of dwindling supplies, poor morale, and multiple suicide attempts. WOKV News Time, 7:56.
11: A lot to cover for you ahead on Jacksonville's Morning News. Police in Jacksonville warning gun owners.
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11: The concerning uptick in firearms being stolen from cars.
7: I'm Action News Jacks Chief Meteorologist Mike Burris. Still need to keep the rain gear somewhere nearby. The full First Alert forecast in less than 10 minutes.
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0: A few scattered showers coming off the Atlantic at times. Much less coverage than yesterday, though.
1: Tracking local impacts from Hurricane Isaias into the weekend. The Jags head to London today. Mayor Deegan said to be part of a delegation she says is worth the expense.
2: What we're trying to do is just continue to load that pipeline of business between London and Jacksonville.
1: President Trump announcing most of the nation's kids have been auto-enrolled in Trump accounts.
3: If all goes well, which I think it will, they'll end up being quite rich.
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5: I'm Action News Jax, Chief Meteorologist Mike Burrish. How much more rain to expect in the WOKV First Alert forecast?
4: Traffic alert from the Strata Air Conditioning and Heating Traffic Center.
1: Leaving World Golf Village, you're into about 5 miles of delays. 95 northbound near Racetrack Road. This earlier crash is off onto the left shoulder, but it also kind of sneaks out into the left lane a bit, and people are having to move over to the center and right lane to get around it. You're on the brakes back to International Golf Parkway at this hour. Ocean Way, heads up, we've got delays on the East Beltway southbound. A crash beyond Pulaski has you on the brakes to nearly North Main Street at this hour. I-10 East is heavy and stacked up at about Cassett Avenue. Jacksonville's morning news continues. 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
1: I'll be more than glad. I'll be really happy if you are the next winner of the payroll payout and win that grand for gas or however you want to pay off bills or whatever. Make sure you put GLAD, G-L-A-D, into the WOKV app. And if you get a phone call back from a number you may not recognize in the next few minutes, make sure you answer it. Good luck. GLAD, G-L-A-D. It's 8:04. Jacksonville's morning news continues with Benjamin Fritkes.
6: Jacksonville Beach has seen nearly a foot of rain this week, and flooding has been minimal because of flood control work happening behind the scenes. Mayor Christine Hoffman says flooding along the coast is a constant battle.
7: They go through, and especially as the storm is coming, clearing drainage ditches, clearing those storm water drains, et cetera. We want people to see the results and not necessarily know, you know, all that goes into that.
6: Hoffman says she appreciates the Public Works Department for their hard work.
4: 104.5 WOKV, covering St. Johns County.
6: Neighbors in Palm Valley have had enough of the rain as they've seen standing water on Roscoe Boulevard. Action News Jax's Taylor Stewart reports tidal ditches are already full with more rain in the forecast.
8: This area got more than 4 inches of rain, and at several homes, we've seen standing water creep all the way up to the front door. We saw several drains working, but they still can't keep up.
9: I've never seen it like that, ever. Ever. They have these tidal ditches and they're full. So I think when the tide, it has gone down, but the tide controls the flow of the water.
6: More men in their 30s have drowned in the last 5 years than children and women. That's the finding of a Jacksonville Special Committee on Drowning Prevention. It formed after two autistic children drowned in a retention ponds within a week. JFRD found in the last 5 years there have been 291 calls for services related to drowning.
10: 32256. We had 20. What stood out for me here is in that zip code, we have 5 pond-related incidents there. So we definitely can look at that and see what we can do to change that.
6: While adults ages 30 to 39 accounted for the most drowning deaths, JFRD also found children remain a significant concern. Children younger than 10 accounted for nearly half of all drowning incidents. A new exhibit is coming to the Frisch Family Memorial Family Holocaust Memorial Gallery, as yesterday marked 3 years since the October 7th attack in Israel.
11: It's called Fighting Antisemitism, From Dreyfus to Today, and it's the first time this Vienna Holocaust Library exhibit is shown in the U.S.
12: It really chronologically goes through Europe and America over the last century, tracking the fight against antisemitism, so reporting antisemitic events, and really pushing back against anything that would inflame the public and lead to another Holocaust.
11: Curator Allison Galloway Gonzalez says the exhibit will be at the gallery until June of 2027. Chase Bunker, 104.5 WOKV.
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1: 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We now have Hurricane Isaias. We bring in Chief Meteorologist Mike Burrish. And the forecast confidence looks like between Pensacola and Mobile, Alabama. Mike, is there anything that could steer this farther east and have greater impacts here at home?
13: Is it an upper level ridge of high pressure that's strengthening very near and east of Florida, very much like the summertime Bermuda high that we talk so much about in the tropics. And that's our protector ridge in this case. So while there may be a subtle shifts east or even west, I don't believe it's enough to change our first alert forecast, which is really good news because we won't see major impacts from Isaias, a storm coming ashore near Pensacola very late in the afternoon, more likely tomorrow evening. Hurricane Hunter aircraft in the storm right now investigating. It's going to be battling shear upon approach to land by late tomorrow, so it should be off its peak, but still a significant system and hurricane for the Florida Panhandle, west of Tallahassee all the way to Mobile, and as far west as just to the east of New Orleans. There'll be significant impacts tomorrow and tomorrow night. What happens for us here at home is there will, however, be on its east side a big surge of tropical moisture northward. We'll see gusty winds tomorrow into Saturday, but not particularly or overly strong, except in some of those storm bands. We could get enhanced rainfall, and there will be an isolated tornado threat tomorrow afternoon through tomorrow night into Saturday. By Sunday, we'll still have some storms, but it looks like mainly gusty winds and some brief downpours with that activity on Sunday. Always more in Talking the Tropics with Mike. A 7 on the WOKV weather meter today. Not dry, but dry. We'll take what we can get at this point. There's still light rain falling through much of St. Johns County, particularly from about the World Golf Village extending southward to about Elkton. And then we do have a heavy rain band that's come ashore very near the Florida-Georgia state line, and that'll cross I-95 just near north of Kingsland. If you're traveling north on I-95 out of Jacksonville, keep that in mind. And we'll continue to see those rain bands every once in a while moving off the Atlantic through the day today, partly to mostly cloudy sky, warm and quite humid, highs 80 to 85, and it'll be particularly windy at our beaches. And there will still be some moderate flooding at times of high tide along the St. Johns River, its tributaries, the intracoastal, and the beaches. A few showers linger tonight near 70, and then an uptick in the coverage of rain and storms for tomorrow through Saturday. There'll be some breaks, but there'll also be some heavy downpours and the threat for a few strong, if not severe, storms. We'll keep an eye on that. Friday's high tomorrow, 82. Saturday, 84. Sunday, a mix of clouds, sun, breezy, very warm and humid. Scattered showers and a few afternoon thunderstorms, but quite a few dry hours will emerge on Sunday as temperatures approach 90 all of a sudden, only to go the other way with much lower humidity moving in on Monday. We'll break out into sunshine. Highs reach the mid-80s, but much more comfortable next week and especially at night. Good news given the deluge of the last week. I'm Chief Meteorologist Mike Burrish. Join me today beginning at 5 p.m. on CBS 47 and Fox 30 Action News Jax.
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1: You're in multiple miles of backups. 95 North just beyond International Golf Parkway, where we do still have police activity from a crash. But the left shoulder is blocked beyond 210 near Racetrack Road, and it kind of butts out a little bit into the left lane. And that appears to be why you're in these delays right now. And that crash has been there for multiple hours. East Beltway southbound in Ocean Way, we've got a right shoulder crash beyond Pulaski, and that has you backed up just about at North Main Street. So some extra time and care through there. Otherwise, you're looking pretty good. I-10 East is starting to thin out a bit as you're approaching Cassett. We do have a crash on the West Beltway northbound between I-10 and Commonwealth. It's on the left shoulder, and you do hit some delays through there. Off the Fuller Warren Bridge northbound, southbound on 95, it's a bit of a squeeze near Emerson. Northbound looks to be into your typical morning congestion on 95 at about JTB. And off the Dames Point Bridge, you're into your typical morning congestion spotted about Merrill. It clears out just beyond Atlantic Boulevard.

0: development or St. Johns County that's currently considering one now. As you mentioned, the conversation has finally arrived in Duval County. There was a member meeting yesterday. Council member, the newly elected council member, Monet Holder, hosted a public meeting that had some pretty good attendance. I think six or seven council members showed up to hear the conversation. Holder and council member Jimmy Peluso, both interested in pursuing a one-year moratorium on any data center applications here in Duval County. We learned a little bit from JEA on kind of the current state of play of data centers here locally. About six data centers currently in existence within JEA's service area. These are smaller data centers. They were described as, you know, basically the size of a Home Depot or smaller, use about 5 megawatts of power, which, you know, when you're talking about these data centers that seem to elicit the biggest concerns, the hyperscale data centers, those tend to be 50 megawatts plus. So these are small, but JEA kind of had a caveat saying, look, the grid that currently exists, we could not even accommodate or support a hyperscale data center. They said that they've received about 50 or so inquiries about data center development over the years, but for the most part, they've told those companies, we would need to build new substations. We would need a lot more infrastructure if we were to accommodate anything like this. And due to supply chain issues, more or less, they could not fulfill any of those requests anytime soon.
1: Jake, we heard earlier in the week from David Jolly, the Democratic candidate for governor here on Jacksonville's Morning News In-Depth, and I know you spoke with him as well. He has been a vocal opponent calling for a one-year moratorium, and it seems as though Byron Donalds, a Republican candidate, maybe, I don't want to say changing, but softening his what was a full-throated endorsement saying, welcome to Florida data centers.
0: Yeah, I think that's accurate. You know, Donald initially said that he wanted Florida to be a leader in this industry. He talked about, you know, Florida doesn't get in on this on the front end. You know, some other state will, and they'll reap the benefits, the economic benefits. And now, as you mentioned, he's saying local governments, we're not going to take away your ability to decide whether you want these things in your backyard. Not to say that he, you know, was opposed to that initially, but it certainly wasn't sort of the core of the message that he was putting out to voters. And it's no surprise the July UNF poll showed, you know, 68% of Florida voters would not support data center development in their own communities. And that was, you know, plurality throughout political parties, Republicans, Democrats, Independent, all over 50% opposed. Republicans less than those other two, but still over 50%. So, I mean, I think candidates are hearing that, and I think they realize that it's, you know, potential vulnerability come November, and they're trying to ensure that they're, you know, adapting their message to meet voters where they are.
1: All right. We'll obviously be following that developing storyline over the next several weeks and months ahead. And I know you're going to continue to keep us up to date on the latest developments with JTA. There's been so much on that this week. And it looks like we'll obviously be following more as a special city council committee begins its work to dig into its part of the investigation coming up. Jake Stofan, Action News Jax State and local government reporter, 8:15. And again, the payroll payout keyword this hour is GLAD, G-L-A-D. If you missed it, put that into the WOKV app now. And if you get a phone call back in the next few minutes, make sure you answer it. WOKV News Time, 8:15.
2: This is Clark Howard. If landlords couldn't get more ridiculous with their leases, the hottest thing that's popping up with the big landlords is a work-at-home fee. I'm not kidding. You sign this lease, you pay an X number of dollars a month, and then you get a notice from the landlord you owe them an extra $250 a month. Why? Because they've observed that you're not commuting anywhere. You must be working at home. And this is a trend where people are comparing rents from place to place to place online, and they're only paying attention to the headline rent, not all the junk fees that go on top of it. When you're looking at a place, you think, oh, that's a good deal. I want to go there to live.

0: you want to see the full lease before you agree to rent there to see what other junk.
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21: 7 on the WOKV Weather Meter. Partly to mostly cloudy, warm and humid today with a few showers at times. Highs in the low to mid 80s. Mostly cloudy with a few showers tonight into the low 70s. Your Friday will be mostly cloudy, becomes breezy. Scattered showers and a few thunderstorms developing and spreading from south to north through the day. And highs will reach the low 80s. And the weekend will start out your Saturday mostly cloudy, breezy and muggy. Showers and some scattered thunderstorms develop and highs in the mid 80s. Here's the First Alert Forecast. I'm Action News Jax, Chief Meteorologist Mike Burrish for 104.5 WOKV.
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23: All right, here's the good news. If you're in delays on 95 northbound beyond International Golf Parkway, that earlier crash near Racetrack Road is now all clear. So those delays should start to pick back up here relatively quickly. New crash that I just saw, East Beltway northbound as you're approaching JTB off on the right shoulder. It's not causing too much extra time for you. And another new crash, 95 north near Union Street, just north of downtown. That looks like it has you on the brakes back to around Brooklyn at this hour. 23 past 8, a preview of what's to come on Jacksonville's Morning News In-Depth with Christine Bellino. What's on tap for today?
24: So, Rich, coming up, we are going to look at the situation in Iran and go in-depth on how what is happening overseas is affecting us here at home. 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
24: 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Chief Meteorologist Mike Burrish is here. Good morning.
7: Morning, Christine. We are looking still at a few showers today, but not the really persistent heavy downpours of recent days, but they'll be briefly heavy in spots, and then you manage even a peek at the sun. A 7 on the WOKV weather meter, quite breezy, especially the intracoastal beaches and along the St. John's River. Highs today 80 to 85, down to 70 tonight with a few showers, and mostly cloudy and breezy tomorrow. Scattered showers and a few thunderstorms developing, spreading from south to north with some heavy downpours and a few strong storms. The high tomorrow, 82. Isaias should make landfall as a hurricane between or very near Mobile and Pensacola early tomorrow evening. So primarily fringe impacts for Jacksonville and northeastern Florida in the form of some bands of showers and thunderstorms, but that'll be about the extent of it. Anybody traveling west on I-10 needs to stay up to date on the latest forecast and perhaps amend travel plans. And then on Saturday, mostly cloudy, breezy, muggy, showers, a scattered thunderstorms, some heavy rain at times, and strong storms again, highs in the mid-80s. Sunday, we get into some more sunshine. It'll be breezy, but bordering on hot. There will also be scattered showers and a few afternoon thunderstorms that develop with gusty winds. Highs approaching 90 degrees. We finally will clear out the clouds on Monday. It'll turn more comfortable, lower humidity. Highs reach the mid-80s, a decidedly drier week next week. I'm Chief Meteorologist Mike Burrish. Join me today beginning at 5 p.m. on CBS 47 and Fox 30, Action News Jax.
28: First Alert traffic from the Strata Air Conditioning and Heating Traffic Center.
29: There are two crashes on I-10. One's westbound at the ramp to US 301. The other one's eastbound before Hammond. 95 northbound, a crash before Union Street. Multicar collision, the West Beltway northbound between I-10 and Commonwealth. The East Beltway southbound past Pulaski, a crash. And a wreck on the East Beltway northbound at JTB. That's traffic. I'm Beverly Bentley Steele.
28: Welcome to Jacksonville's Morning News in Depth with Christine Bellino on 104.5 WOKV.
24: And President Trump does not believe reports that a potential outbreak of the pneumonic plague in Russia is connected to a bioweapon. Jonathan Savage from Fox News Radio joins us now. Good morning, Jonathan. What is the latest?
8: morning, Christine. The fact that that question is even being asked just tells you how little is known about what has been going on in Siberia in recent weeks. Genuine unanswered questions over how a 28-year-old worker at a plague research laboratory became seriously ill and died. Her name was Daria Shapilova. She died after developing pneumonia on October 2nd. Authorities say unknown origin for this disease. They do not believe that she had the plague, but the WHO says it doesn't have enough information to establish what did cause her death. When she became ill, authorities in Russia took the kind of precautionary measures you would take if you were concerned about a serious pathogen in circulation. They quarantined about 200 people, carried out 5,000 lab tests. Now, since then, they say no plague was detected among her contacts, and that 90% of those initially quarantined have now been released. But a lot of unanswered questions, the WHO and the US government asking Russia to tell them more.
24: And we were told yesterday that the president of the United States was planning to talk with Russian President Vladimir Putin. Did that conversation happen, and do we know anything about it?
8: We don't have confirmation about the extent to which the two governments have been talking. We know that President Trump has offered American support to the Russians should they need it. The Russians have said they're grateful for the support, but they do have everything under control. The Secretary of State Marco Rubio also asking for Russia to provide more information. And as you said earlier, President Trump was asked if he believes this was possibly a bioweapons laboratory, which resulted in a leak, and he says he does not believe that to be the case. But the concern then among Western governments is not that they've got evidence of a plague outbreak, it's that they don't have enough evidence to rule things out.
24: And unlikely that we will get additional answers, or at least truthful answers, anytime soon, correct?
8: Well, the Russian government say that they have been fully cooperative with international organizations, say they properly informed the WHO of the Plague Institute deaths, and that media coverage has been in many cases false. However, the World Health Organization, they say, look, when you tested all these people, we don't know what you tested them for. We don't know what pathogens you were looking for. We don't know exactly what test you performed. But also, we don't know what actually caused this 28-year-old woman's death if it wasn't plague.
24: And I really hate to admit this, but the reality is that things like this happen probably more than we would like to believe in laboratories all across the world. This one gaining attention because of the plague, and obviously post-COVID, anything like this gains more attention.
8: You're right to say that things are getting more attention as a result of COVID and the lab leak theory being very prominent in recent times as a result in terms of how COVID spread, this new coronavirus that emerged. So people will be very concerned and will be asking questions far more than we probably were 10 years ago. And the monitoring is going to be very, very strict and alert right across the world. We've got the CDC saying that it's working with government agencies to identify travelers coming from Siberia, preparing to monitor them, screen them if necessary. Here in the UK, the Health Security Agency says it's seeking further information. But all these bodies say that there's no indication of a major threat outside of Siberia at the moment.
24: Jonathan Savage, Fox News Radio, thank you so much. Stay well.
8: Thanks, Christine.
24: The opening bell brought to you by Guarding Your Nest Egg with Mike Lester. You can find them at guardingyournestegg.com. Stocks dipped yesterday as the 10-year Treasury note yield reached its highest level since April of 2002. Minutes from the Federal Reserve's September meeting revealed officials expect to raise interest rates again before the end of the year. The Dow Jones Industrial Average lost 341 points to close at 51,179. The S&P 500 fell 17 points. The Nasdaq dropped 61.
28: Jacksonville's Morning News in Depth. News that affects your wallet.
24: Record high diesel prices squeezing truckers and could mean higher prices for you. AAA puts today's price for a gallon of diesel at $6.28 a gallon. Some drivers paying more than $8 a gallon, up sharply from earlier this year. As the industry struggles with rising costs and a shrinking workforce, some operators are now selling their trucks or leaving the business altogether. President Trump had ordered agencies to look for ways to lower diesel prices. Analysts say, however, that is not a long-term long-term solution. That means even higher costs could reach your grocery store and other businesses in the months ahead.
28: 104.5 WOKV, in-depth coverage of AI and tech.
24: The long-awaited and long-delayed next-generation Tesla Roadster is coming soon. CEO Elon Musk teased October 1st as the unveiling date for the Roadster, but complications out of the company's hands have forced the rollout to be pushed back until October 15th. Once the wraps are taken off, the public is expected to get a look at the all-new carbon fiber hypercar, limited editions of which could reportedly come equipped with cold gas thrusters, kind of sounds like the Jetsons, developed in collaboration with Musk's other venture, SpaceX. Are you planning on driving a Tesla hypercar, Chris Budahas?
9: I like my gas car, actually gas truck. No, but how cool is that? Elon's pretty busy. He's
24: very busy.
9: Things, yeah.
24: Very busy.
9: And he's on this Project Meridian, so he's figuring out the nature of warfare real soon here. So.
24: Oh, and I have a book for you.
9: Oh, cool.
24: Not everyone loving it. McDonald's facing a federal lawsuit accusing the company of using AI pricing tools that unfairly drive up menu prices. The proposed class action lawsuit claims the technology alone allows franchise locations to share non-public sales and pricing data amounting to illegal price fixing. McDonald's denying the allegations, saying franchisees, not AI, set menu prices and that its pricing tools are optional. Disney adding another option for football fans to watch Super Bowl 61. The company announcing the big game in Los Angeles will be available to stream on Disney Plus when it takes place on Valentine's Day. The Disney Plus live stream will be in addition to the game airing on ABC and ESPN. And the richest man in the world and some others are about to receive a top honor from the government today.
10: The highest honor the U.S. government gives scientists and engineers, the National Medal of Science, getting bestowed upon Tesla and SpaceX founder Elon Musk and some other tech executives. Google co-founder Sergey Brin, NVIDIA CEO Jensen Huang, and AMD CEO Lisa Su. President Trump presenting the honor at the White House's Science, a New Golden Age Summit, where another medal is also being awarded, the National Medal of Technology and Innovation, going to the CEOs of Dell and Microsoft. A White House spokesperson telling Fox News, the Trump administration is grateful for their contributions, adding, these recipients are helping ensure America keeps leading the world in innovation. Lillian Wu, Fox News.
24: A Nashville judge is ordering Tennessee to preserve evidence from the failed execution of Krista Pike as her attorneys reveal new details about her condition.
11: Krista Pike remains hospitalized, shackled at both feet and by her right arm to the hospital bed, according to attorney Randy Spivey.
12: She has a blood clot in one of her arms. She has pneumonia. She is not able to swallow yet, so she has not eaten. She cannot move either of her arms. Both of her arms and hands are tremendously swollen, and we do not know what, if any, function she will regain in her arms.
11: Spivey says attorneys were told Pike was brain dead on Monday night and that life support would be removed, but she woke up Tuesday morning and began talking. I'm Paul Miles.
24: The White House weighing new military action against Iran before the midterms. Trey Yinks has details from Tel Aviv.
13: Reports indicate the Pentagon has directed CENTCOM to finalize preparations for major combat operations against Iran. Now, Axios reports the directive didn't include a specific date for launching strikes, and President Trump hasn't made any final decisions. But the move is an indication that strikes against Iran could resume even before the midterm elections. We know the United States continues to enforce the naval blockade of Iranian ports and is still escorting vessels through the Strait of Hormuz with millions of barrels of crude oil on board. But the IRGC keeps attacking with another tanker struck off the coast of Qatar overnight.
24: Energy prices climbing following reports of a restart in the war with crude oil surpassing $90 a barrel. Polls show voters blame the war for spiking consumer prices. Some Jewish congregations across the United States are turning to armed members for protection 3 years after the October 7th Hamas attack. The Silver Spring Jewish Center in Maryland has a five-member armed security team and is suing the county over its ban on firearms in and around houses of worship. A federal judge temporarily blocking the county from enforcing a ban inside the synagogue, but the congregation is still fighting restrictions within 100 yards of the building. A toddler is dead after being hit by a car at a Gainesville, Georgia shopping center. Gainesville police say 22-month-old Knox Skelton was being carried by his father, an off-duty Gainesville firefighter. The two were at Limestone Marketplace when a driver, 68-year-old Teresa Parker, allegedly accidentally accelerated while parking in a handicapped parking space. After hitting the two, Parker hit the front of the building as well. The toddler was flown to Children's Healthcare of Atlanta and died last night. The FAA says a flight from Madrid to Dallas was forced to divert to New York after a majority of the plane's toilets stopped working. It happened Tuesday with nearly 300 people on board the 10-hour flight. The pilot told air traffic control at JFK International Airport, quote, "We have only two potties operating on board for American 37. The plane usually has eight bathrooms available." The flight was grounded in New York for more than 3 hours before continuing on to Dallas. A former Australian Catholic bishop heading to prison for abusing two young Aboriginal men. The Australian Broadcasting Corporation reports 76-year-old Christopher Saunders was sentenced to 6.5 years. A Florida DoorDash driver accused of pointing a gun at a Disney bus at Walt Disney World. Deputies say 25-year-old David Charlotte was driving along East Buena Vista Drive when he allegedly pointed a handgun at the bus after the driver honked at him. Charlotte then went to Disney's Port Orleans Resort to make a DoorDash delivery. Police say he initially denied pointing the gun, but the bus's security camera captured the incident. Charlotte is now charged with aggravated assault with a firearm and is being held on bond. And a Delta Airlines passenger now in custody after he allegedly stole an airport vehicle and crashed it at Orange County's airport in California. It happened at John Wayne Airport at about 5:30 last night. When the man allegedly entered the airfield and stole a tug belonging to Alaska Airlines, he crashed the tug into another vehicle, then tried to steal an American Airlines lavatory truck. Before he was stopped, the man was taken into custody and eventually transferred to a hospital for evaluation. The incident only caused minor delays. How do we follow that, Chris Budahas?
9: You're full of good news this morning.
24: I want to play something to you and ask for your thoughts about it.
14: I have the honor to deliver the statement on behalf of Ukraine, the European Union, Albania, Andorra, Australia, Austria, Belgium, Bosnia and Herzegovina, Bulgaria, Canada, Costa Rica.
24: Note that she is listing the countries in alphabetical order.
14: I have the honor to deliver this statement on behalf of Ukraine, the European Union, Albania, Andorra, Australia, Austria, Belgium, Bosnia and Herzegovina, Bulgaria, Canada, Costa Rica, Croatia, Cyprus, Czechia, Denmark, Estonia, Finland, France, Georgia, Germany, Greece, Honduras, Hungary, Iceland, Ireland, Israel, Italy, Japan, Latvia, Liechtenstein, Lithuania, Luxembourg, Malta, Monaco, Montenegro, Netherlands, New Zealand, North Macedonia, Norway, Panama, Poland, Portugal, the Republic of Korea, Republic of Moldova, Romania, San Marino, Slovakia, Slovenia, Spain, Sweden, Switzerland, and the United Kingdom. As the Security Council meets to discuss the situation in Ukraine, we reaffirm our shared commitment to the principles of the UN Charter and peace. We stand in solidarity with Ukraine as it continues to face Russia's war of aggression. We recall that the UN Charter upholds the sovereignty, independence, and territorial integrity of all states and the inherent right of self-defense. After 4 years, 6 months, and 30 days of full-scale war, the human cost continues to grow. We are deeply concerned by Russia's escalation against civilians and civilian infrastructure across Ukraine, causing record high number of casualties in the last months, as recorded by the UN. We call for full respect for the international humanitarian law, accountability, and the protection of civilians. We are particularly concerned by the attacks in the Black Sea. Russia is trying to choke off Ukrainian grain exports, thus jeopardizing global food security. We therefore support efforts towards an arrangement in the Black Sea to safeguard freedom of navigation and call for the protection of commercial shipping and critical infrastructure.
24: That is EU High Representative for Foreign Affairs, Kaja Kalla. She's the European Union's top diplomat. Obviously, the United States not part of the European Union. Chris Budahas, retired colonel and host of First Coast Military Life, joins us now. The president had said that the EU was formed to, quote, screw the United States. Nonetheless, Chris Budahas, a big club for the United States not to be a part of. Diplomatically.
9: Yeah, it is. Yeah. And then living in Europe for 7 years, I got an appreciation for what the EU actually does. I mean, there's it's, you know, people think the EU and NATO are the same thing. They're not. And there's a huge difference in between both of those. I guess the point on the Ukraine is, what are we doing here? I mean, we are dragging this out. It's a stalemate in many instances. There's not a an international response that's, you know, conducive to put this at some type of end state that is done with. And then, you know, it's interesting, right? I mean, the Russians' propensity historically to suffer through warfare and, you know, going back hundreds of years, if not centuries, is pretty high. And the fact that they continue to be able to produce and manufacture a war machine, though they're taking lots of casualties, is, you know, I'd say impressive and unfortunate at the same time. And with the international community, we see a lot of discussion, but not a lot of action. So what is the end state here? What are we trying to get done here? I mean, it's a human tragedy for the people that are stuck in the war zone. There's long-term implications. I mean, right now, international credibility, these organizations, if you say you're going to be able to do something and you cannot produce it, now we're seeing folks that are questioning, you know, what's the utility of having these organizations, to include our president saying that, you know, that the point you made.
24: Well, when the president was campaigning, too, one of the things on which he campaigned was, I will end the war between Ukraine and Russia.
9: It's not happened, obviously. Yeah.
24: Do you think anybody cares? Does the average American, does the average person sitting in Northeast Florida care that the Ukraine war is still happening?
9: Well, it's funny. So I listened to 60 Minutes with Tom Tillis the other night.
24: Republican governor of North Carolina, re-election, and also in his book, famously saying that voting for confirmation for Defense Secretary Pete Hegseth was the biggest regret of his career.
9: Yeah, we can jump into that more, but kind of on this whole thing with the Ukraine, yeah, it was a political statement that was made, but there's been no follow-through here. To answer your question, the average American, it goes back to that statement, is the economy stupid? I mean, when you get down to it, I'm hearing both sides. Folks, we got to show up the polls and hire the right people to represent us. It's the economy when you get down to it. And you know, I'm a retired colonel. I'm disabled. And, you know, economically, I'm in a pretty good position, though I'm not independently wealthy. But the point I got to make is, I feel the impacts when I fill up my vehicle, when I go to the grocery store. So the averaging American, and then I look at my children who are in their 20s and 30s, and I see the direct impact on them. It's got huge repercussions. And then now we're looking at another potential rate hike on the for anybody who wants to buy a house. I mean, this is a big deal, and the fact that we're kind of playing political football with this topic is huge. So I think that's the first thing that the American population is looking at right now, and we'll see how it plays out in the election here next month, actually. But my bigger concern, because of that, we don't think about the other things that have a global implication here. The Ukraine, Iran, what's going on with China? We just had, you know, the Premier Xi was here recently, and it was a lot of glad-handing, and you do have to have open communications, even with countries and leaders that are, you know, kind of seen as an adversary. So I don't think we need to not have conversations, but what are these conversations actually doing, and how are we making it better for not just the American people, but the international environment? Because here's the deal, folks. I know I got a lot of friends who are very America first, and I got that, and so am I too. But I realized a long time ago, when we have a secure series of partnerships or globally, it benefits not just the U.S., but those folks too. So, you know, I got some concerns. And if it's a stalemate, how does this end? I mean, the escalation, if the Ukrainians continue to push really hard and do a deep strike attacks into the Russians, it could be big implications to a greater push across Europe here.
24: And we will talk about some of those concerns on the other side of the break, as the USS Abraham Lincoln returns home, and we'll let you know where they're going. WOKV News Time, 8:50.
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26: This Senate race update is brought to you by Kalshi. 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Raised in Jacksonville by a single mother, Nixon has built her career on a fiery brand of grassroots activism, taking on battles for public education, housing affordability, and progressive economic reform. Whether she's staging protests or rallying working families across the Sunshine State, Nixon remains one of Florida's most polarizing and close closely watched political catalysts. 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
3: On I-95, there's a crash northbound before Union Street, and it's also slow at University and Emerson. On I-10 westbound, there's a crash at the ramp to US 301, eastbound slow Cassett to McDuff. Multicar wreck the West Beltway northbound between I-10 and Commonwealth, and a crash the East Beltway northbound at JTB. That's traffic. I'm Beverly Bentley Steele.
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4: The USS Abraham Lincoln returns to its home port in San Diego this afternoon. About 5,000 soldiers and Marines aboard the, or sailors and Marines, sorry, Chris Budahos.
9: They would be offended.
4: I know,
9: I'm
4: sorry.
9: Offended for sailors. Them, actually.
4: Service members, I should say. About 5,000 sailors and Marines aboard the aircraft carrier will be returning to Naval Air Station North Island after a near-record 10-month deployment. The USS Lincoln left San Diego last November, bound for the Pacific, but was redirected to the Middle East in late February to assist with the U.S. war with Iran. Thoughts about them finally coming home?
9: Yeah, congratulations on a job well done. I saw yesterday that the Secretary of Defense awarded them the Presidential Unit Citation, which is a high award for an organization. So well-deserved there, and hopefully they have some time to spend with their families.
4: This report from ABC 7 Chicago.
5: They can take out a city. Let them take out Los Angeles. Let them take out San Diego.
6: Right now at 11, California leaders are firing back after President Donald Trump suggests letting Iran attack L.A. and San Diego. Growing outrage over something no American president has ever done. Donald Trump calling on a foreign adversary to attack America.
4: So this has obviously been all over the news cycle over the past couple of days. Not quite certain why the president picked L.A. and San Diego, especially with the fact that the Lincoln was getting ready to dock there, but some in San Diego taking issue with that.
7: Hey, I'm Julie, former Lieutenant Commander, Navy helicopter pilot, 2 Law Degrees. I've been stationed at almost every base in San Diego, and I'm here with Congresswoman Sarah Jacobs and congressional candidate Marnie Von Wolfert to talk about Trump's latest statements where he's basically threatened our city.
27: San Diego is home to over 100,000 Marines, sailors who serve our country, who willingly sacrifice for our country, and the fact that their commander-in-chief would think that they are fine collateral damage when they are the ones fighting his reckless, illegal war are, to me tells you everything you need to know about Donald Trump and about the Republicans in Congress who won't do a damn thing to stand up to him and to end this war and bring our service members home.
8: I am currently a San Diego City Council member, and I take very seriously my job to protect the lives of the 1.4 million people who get up and go to work and school and church and the gym every day in this city. And so you better believe when I get to Congress, I'm going to be voting to end this illegal war in Iran, bring our service members home, and stand up to a president who even jokes about a foreign adversary attacking an American city. It's unacceptable. It's time to get better people in government.
10: San Diego, you have leaders fighting for you, but make sure you do your part and vote. November 3rd, but starting now, ballots are dropping. Make a plan.
4: Chris Budahas, I do not give the juicy part of a wasp-infected fig what political party you align yourself with. What would happen if a sailor, soldier, airman said what the president said?
9: Well, first of all, they would be in a lot of trouble. Boy, I didn't know what direction you're going to take this. So let me kind of pull this apart. First of all, shame on that lieutenant commander. I mean, she's in uniform now. She just voted. So you just, when I say voted with your career. So
4: she wasn't in uniform, but she did identify herself.
9: She identified herself as a lieutenant commander in the United States Navy, as a helicopter pilot. So now it goes back to the civ mil. I mean, in the military, we cannot be political.
4: Define what that is, civ mil. Nobody.
9: Well, civ mil is, so our by the Constitution, our bosses in the military are senior civilian leaders. The president is a commander in chief. Obviously, the Secretary of Defense is in the chain of command there, and he's a civilian, a political appointee that's been, you know, endorsed by Congress. And the fact of the matter is, though you don't agree, you don't wear the uniform when you're making a statement on a video, nor do you, you know, use your rank in such a way, because, boy, I mean, as a downstream effect with think of one of her sailors did something even a little bit more escalatory than that, and you're going to hold them accountable. It's totally unfair. So you got to be very careful as an officer to not, you know, go across that political line, because we're supposed to be apolitical, if you will. We're not supposed to talk about these things in an open dialogue that's going to, you know, kind of confuse the chain of command, if you will.
4: I also don't know if she's still active duty or
9: I don't
4: if
9: know
4: she was
9: either.
4: Former.
9: But so that's one piece. The second piece is that, I was listening to Jimmy Fallon last night when I was running, you know, WOKV, Jimmy Fallon. Love him at night.
4: Fox Across America.
9: And, you know, was the intent to say, and there's a soul, he didn't really mean attack. He meant that we took away the Iranian capability to use nuclear missiles, and though they could have attacked places like Los Angeles and San Diego, and then you actually play the video, and it's kind of confusing. It's just in bad taste. I mean, it was just not need to be said at the end of the day.
4: But what would happen to an active duty person, service member, if they had said the same thing?
9: Probably Uniform Code of Military Justice, some type of punitive action, whether that is criminal in nature or non-criminal in nature. So there's ways to be punished.
4: Seditious. It's treasonous.
9: It's, you know, I'm glad I'm retired now. But two, it's very delicate when you start talking about these things and you make it very political. We're playing with this political football. So now you're going to have people on the left go even further left, people on the right going further right. And the fact it was done at a political event, right? So a rally, if you will, is very concerning. So
4: as a former commander.
9: Yeah.
4: Does it concern you? Does the president's language concern you about his, whether or not he's fit to remain in office? And for those who are going to come at me and say this is a political issue,
9: yeah.
4: Note that if the president were taken out by the 25th Amendment,
9: yeah.
4: There would still be a Republican taking his stead. So this is not a political issue. Does it concern you, his words? Because I spoke with Evan Brown from Fox News Radio earlier this week about this issue. And he said, you know, everybody, the media, of which he's a member, is making too much out of this. The words were misspoken. Does the president have the ability, should the president have the ability to misspeak like that when it concerns a foreign adversary attacking one of the United States' most populous cities?
9: For me, you know, and I've been on here a number of times, is I look at it with a historical perspective. I just, you know, now that I'm retired, I disagree with what a lot of presidents said over my service, from Reagan up to the current president. So there's been a lot of miscues over the years. So both on the Democratic side and the Republican side, I think sometimes, you know, they wear their presidential hat, vice their commander in chief hat, and they forget that, like, ooh, that's not going to play well as the commander in chief if I say these things. And there's repercussions to it. You know, I was thinking about the last administration. Biden administration was abysmal. And then some of the things that were said there. And then now, again, boy, don't give the opposite side a political football to use against you. I mean, this is a hot topic right now in the media that didn't need to be said because, it's one, it was inappropriate. And then two, it didn't mean anything. And then when you look at it, now you have the international community using this against us, against our own people. And that's a concern of mine is, you know, if we want to get later into this whole open letter from the Iranian regime, is it's a level of information that becomes propaganda used against us to fight within our own nation. So
4: it does seem like we are providing the fodder for the propagation or the propaganda against us. I want to play this to you, too.
5: I could have done very bad things to Hillary Clinton. I could have done very, very bad things to Joe Biden. I could have done very bad things to Barack Hussein Obama. I thought it was inappropriate to do so because you have to treat the office of the presidency with respect. Then I found out that they impeached me twice. And I certainly, even to this moment, I can do whatever I want if I want.
4: Does that statement concern you at all?
9: 100%. A lot of that concerns me. And it's true. I mean, he was impeached twice. Some of it's questionable. I think there's a lot of information that's undisclosed to the public right now with the previous administration being the Biden administration and some of the things the Clintons have done in the past. So, but you got to hire, you know, at some point, when do you kind of, you know, just start with a clean, dry erase board and don't look back on these things and just say, you know, hey, I'm going to, you know, hold myself to a higher standard than those people.
4: And let's be clear, the same things were said about Biden, about whether or not he was fit for office toward the end of his term as
9: Absolutely.
4: Well.
9: Absolutely. Yeah.
4: Let's talk about the open letter from Iran to Americans. More than 26 pages. I forget how many words it is. I'll look it up. It was 14,000 words.
9: Yeah. Very few Americans are going to read that many words.
4: Very few. However, you would be surprised how many people did scroll through.
9: Oh, yeah.
4: On social media, highlighting different parts of that letter.
9: Well, Americans that want to be a former trying to figure out what the heck's going on here. And if you, you get this open letter there, I mean, my assessment is in the day, it is a propaganda tool. At the end of the day, it's part of asymmetric warfare. The fact of the matter is the Iranians cannot militarily destroy us. Kind of going back to the whole thing with San Diego and L.A., they had no ballistic missiles that could have struck there anyway. So the
4: before
9: rhetoric,
4: the war,
9: even before the war and now, I mean they said the estimates were the longest range missiles they had even before the war didn't reach any no further than 2,500 nautical miles. So they couldn't even strike these locations. But my point is the Iranians. It's just another method of trying to subvert the American population to their side, in many cases, their side being to come to some ceasefire that benefits them in many cases. So I dismiss it.
4: One of the big things in the letter was that they assert the Iran Revolutionary Guard asserts that they have already won the war by simple virtue of the fact that the U.S. has not achieved its objectives.
9: Yeah, that's an error of mine, for sure. You know, I've spent 5 years in the Middle East and writing two theses and two different master's degrees on that area of the world. I mean, it's kind of like, you know, we play football, they play soccer. If you tie or if you barely lose, you still win.
4: But it is surprising, to their point, it is surprising that the U.S. has been engaged for as long as it has, even by commentary made by the administration. Yeah. And the same could be said for the Ukraine-Russia war. A lot of people thinking Russia went in there thinking that Ukraine was going to go belly up in a couple of weeks. And here we are 4 years later.
9: Yeah.
4: And that still hasn't happened. Is it of concern that the former two world superpowers, Russia and the United States, or I'll say the United States and the former Soviet Union, have not been as effective? And what does this mean for us as a nation with regard to our military capabilities? Are we now being undermined by the rest of the world?
9: I think to answer your question, I don't know. I believe yes. In certain countries, they're definitely talking about that. I can win by not losing. You know, I can have a conflict, you know, with the U.S. and not lose in many cases just by looking at, you know, what's happening in the Ukraine and then Iran. And then in some cases, just looking at what our experience in Iraq and Afghanistan is, what I would say to the international community is don't underestimate us. You know, our military, when the political leaders allow us to take our gloves off, we can destroy things. Don't forget, we destroyed the Japanese, the Imperial Japanese military and the Nazis. So we have that capability as a nation. Whether we're going to use it all or not is questionable. I'm at the point.
4: Do we still have that capability as a nation?
9: Absolutely. Yeah. I mean,
4: why has this war taken so long?
9: Political will. When you get down to it, warfare is political by nature.

0: specific two of them, Congress and the executive, going to sit down, have conversations, and then put the political will of the people behind it and the industrial base in order to win these wars. So I'm not sure how long we can sustain what we currently have. I think there's a perception. I mean, I guess we could sustain this, I would call it a stalemate. But when I was talking to somebody the other day in the gym, they didn't realize that we have over 800 casualties in this war with Iran thus far. It kind of, they kind of stood back. They're like, oh, I didn't realize that many folks are wounded. I'm like, oh yeah, this is, I mean, we were playing the, you know, with the, we've heard this in the media, right? Is it a war? Is it a conflict? Well, if you're the soldier, sailor, airman, marine, guardian on the ground, it feels like a war when the bombs and the missiles and the shaheds and everything else is attacking you. So,
1: our guest is retired Colonel Chris Budahas. He is the host of First Coast Military Life here on WOKV. You did mention the 800-plus casualties, the 19 who have been killed. Did it surprise you at the White House ceremony that 18 of those 19 families did not go to the White House to receive commendation as Gold Star families?
0: That's sad. It's unfortunate. It goes back to trust, right? You trust in the nation. If you're going to sacrifice one of your children to the nation, you got to believe it, and you got to believe that your nation's behind it. It's unfortunately, I have to give that news numerous times, both in Iraq, as a result of combat operation Iraq and Afghanistan. You never want to give that news. But it's kind of funny, as you're pivoting in this story, I was thinking about the political repercussions that the commander on the ground has to deal with. So my last deployment in Afghanistan was in 13-14, and things were coming to a close, if you will. And ironically, one of my master's degree was on Pakistan, if you will.
1: You're such a dummy.
0: I am a dummy. So I'm not bragging here, but my point is, historically, you know, Afghanistan has never really been ruled by, you know, even internally by one group. And so I have soldiers out there, and include coalition forces that work for me, getting wounded and killed. And they're like, sir, is this worth it? Is this, what is the end state of this?
1: Sure, you ask that, and, you know, when you're in basic training, is this worth it, you know?
0: Right.
1: But the fact that 18 of those families didn't go to the Gold Star ceremony certainly marks kind of a transition point when you're talking about political will.
0: Yeah.
1: Where is the will now to keep going for these folks?
0: Yeah, I don't know. It's my heart goes out to them for their sacrifices, but again, if you see a clear vision and it's being explained to you by all the leadership at the upper tier, the commander in chief down, and you see an end state, I mean, at the end of the day, I don't want to get too far deep in history, but we knew in World War II that it was unconditional surrender. I mean, FDR and the Allies said that from the beginning. So we had an understanding that what that would generally look like. Right now, we're playing, you know, these games of, we destroy them, they're annihilated, so on and so forth. And then the next day, we have a large-scale attack, and it's like, okay, which one is it? So it's you're breaking the trust of the people, and that's a concern of mine.
1: Let's talk about Republican Senator Tom Tillis. He has a new book out that he's trying to sell, obviously.
0: Yeah.
1: And he said that confirming Defense Secretary Pete Hegseth, his vote to confirm Defense Secretary Pete Hegseth, was the, quote, biggest regret of his career. He also said he should have stopped the confirmation of Robert F. Kennedy Jr. Difficult for the Defense Secretary and others who voted for him probably to hear that kind of language. Tom Tillis, a big gun in the Republican Party.
0: He is. I mean, he's not running for re-election, as we know. Yes, trying to sell a book.
1: And we should say the title of the book is How to Lose Friends and Antagonize Presidents. So, I mean, that says a lot.
0: Yeah. Good branding by whoever his branding agent is there. Yeah, it's a concern. One, Tom Tillis, you know, what's his motivations? You know, he has been pretty much a stand-up guy. And some of the folks that, you know, I'm a conservative. Some folks that are a little bit further to the right than I am will say, you know, good riddance and such, because he's pushing it back against the administration. But he seems to, you know, most of what he says, he's been a fairly straight shooter there, and he's willing to reach across the aisle in different ways. What was concerning when I watched 60 Minutes on Sunday is when he was saying that there's 30 to 32 other senators or representatives. They do not like what the current administration's doing, but they're staying in the shadows. That's a level

0: of moral courage lacking that concerns me. If you are concerned, and I got it, there's this ability to have agency, one, and then two, self-preservation. You got to realize that you need to sometimes, you know, if you feel that way, then you need to come out of the shadows and actually say something if it's that bad.
1: And the Republican senator from North Carolina said his beef is not with the president, but, quote, the idiots he's got working for him. And he called the president, quote, an amazing political talent,
0: yeah,
1: not a leader, but a political talent. On the other side of the break, the president approved the military's first firing squad execution since World War II. WOKV News Time, 9:17.
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4: Partly to mostly cloudy today. It'll be warm and humid, and there still will be a few showers at times, but there'll also be plenty of dry hours, which is good news. The 7 on the WOKV weather meter with highs 80 to 85. Mostly cloudy with a few showers tonight and down into the low 70s. Your Friday will be mostly cloudy. It'll become breezy tomorrow with scattered showers and a few thunderstorms developing, spreading from south to north through the afternoon and evening with some heavy rain in spots, highs in the low 80s. Saturday will be mostly cloudy, breezy, muggy, showers and a few scattered thunderstorms, again some heavy rain at times and reaching into the mid 80s. And Sunday, finally, we'll get in some sunshine, but it'll still be breezy, unseasonably warm and humid, and still scattered showers and a few afternoon heavy thunderstorms develop with highs in the upper 80s. Monday, some lingering clouds early, giving way to sun with lower humidity, and highs will be near 85. That'll be a nice break and a nice start to the new work week. I'm Chief Meteorologist Mike Burrish. 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
5: On I-95, there's a crash northbound before Union Street, and it's also slow at University and Emerson. On I-10 westbound, there's a crash at the ramp to US 301, eastbound slow Cassett to McDuff. Multicar wreck the West Beltway northbound between I-10 and Commonwealth, and a crash the East Beltway northbound at JTB.
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1: WOKV News Time 9:26. The president approving the execution by firing squad of Nidal Hassan, the former U.S. Army psychiatrist who killed 13 people in a shooting in Fort Hood, Texas, back in 2009. This would be the first U.S. military execution by firing squad in over six decades, the first firing squad since World War II. Chris Budahas is our guest, retired colonel. with a lot of educational and private sector experience. He is also the First Coast Military Life host. You don't have a problem with this, right?
0: I have zero problems with this. You know, it's funny, my son, he's in Navy Reserves. He used to be an Army officer on active duty.
1: Is he going to be upset that you're talking about him on the air?
0: I don't know. Probably not. He's in Tallahassee. Do we actually, can he hear us from here? Yeah.
1: I mean, technically, he could hear us at WOKV.com.
0: Well,
1: on the WOKV app.
0: I will inspect to make sure he's listening. But like he said, he goes, it's about time. I agree. It is about time. The fact of the matter is we have a number of military prisoners in the U.S. disciplinary barracks. That's what they call it there at Fort Leavenworth. I've been there numerous times, especially when I was the 3-star aide there. And these folks should have been executed a long time ago, specifically this individual. I mean, what he did was so heinous and was it premeditated? I think to a certain extent, could we have figured it out? Maybe not. I know the FBI was tracking him. People can Google him if they choose to, but this individual, the heinous nature of the act of what he did should have been executed a long time ago.
1: So for those who don't know, Nidal Malik Hassan is 56 years old now. He's a former U.S. Army major and doctor.
0: Yeah, he was a psychiatrist. The irony of it, right? When you dig into, I spent some time kind of digging back into this because 2009 was a while ago, and you saw his background, and some people make it political, right? So his parents immigrated here from Palestine or Israel, if you will, and he grew up in the Maryland, D.C. area, and yeah, he enlisted into the Army, and then eventually became a psychiatrist, and he was treating, and, you know, this is kind of the back end of the height of the surge, if you will, in 2008, going into 2009. So he's treating a number of these soldiers at Fort Hood, one of the largest military installations for the Army, at least, there in Fort Hood, Texas.
1: And he interned at Walter Reed Medical Center.
0: And he did. So, I mean, his, you know, medical academic credentials are high. But the reality of it, he was treating a number of these soldiers, and then it was a question mark is, you know, the things he was hearing from his patients, was it, you know, radicalizing him to some extent? So it's very, very unfortunate for those families and the other folks that were injured as a result of this mass shooting that occurred there. As you mentioned, 13 people killed, but a lot of people forget it was 32 folks injured there. And it was at the reception center, if you will. That's the location in which soldiers that are incoming into Fort Hood are being processed, and those that are actually being discharged or retired leave the military yet. So they were totally vulnerable, unexpecting of this event occurring, and that resulted in this mass casualty incident.
1: And the Department of Defense had identified him. Documents filed with the Department of Defense identified him as being socially isolated, stressed by his work with soldiers, and upset about their accounts on warfare. He was convicted by a jury panel that consisted of 13 officers. He was convicted on 13 counts of premeditated murder and 32 counts of attempted premeditated murder. And that is for those soldiers who were wounded.
0: So, I've been to the disciplinary barracks. I've been to the special housing unit called the SHU there. That's where he is locked up at. So, he's basically got 23 hours a day. He's in his cell, if you will, and then 1 hour a day, he's got, you know, rec, if you will, by himself, kind of in an enclosed basketball court. He is a paraplegic. He was injured as a result of, you know, law enforcement coming there to apprehend him. And so it's going to be interesting. They're taking him back to Fort Hood, supposedly. December 3rd is the date in which he'll be executed at that location. And it's kind of funny. My friends and I were speculating, like, who's going to be on this firing squad detail and what does that really look like? It's probably going to be, yeah, the selection of that is probably going to be very interesting to see who is actually selected. And hopefully for those folks there that are actually on this detail, they're identity will not be publicized or get in the public in any manner, because I can only imagine the stress, you know, post this event, beyond the bravado of like, oh yeah, I was on this detail. That can hang with you for a long time. So.
1: And also they don't publicize, nor do many know the identity of the person who actually fires the lethal shot or several lethal shots.
0: Historically, you know, depending if it's 6 up to 9 folks, they will... There will be a blank round. Everybody else is shooting live rounds. That's traditionally how it is. So yeah, there'll be multiple rounds. But there's always that one weapon that will have a blank round, so they won't, you know, supposedly you won't know if you shot or not. I will tell you, I've shot blank rounds. You can tell. So
1: you wouldn't have the situation, though, with a firing squad that you now have, that we now have with Krista Pike.
0: Oh, yeah. We can get in here a second. I do want to mention a couple. There's a couple other folks that are on death row there at this Marine Barracks, and I hope to see them, you know, justice being served. So, Akbar.
1: Before you get to them,
0: yes, ma'am.
1: When you refer to the SHU, I just wanted to make sure people know that refers to solitary confinement.
0: Solitary confinement, yeah, special housing unit. So, and there's some other folks, some other characters located there. So, Akbar. He was in 2003 with the 101st Airborne Division or Air Assault Division. He was the one that actually threw a grenade into a tent that killed and wounded a number of his other soldiers in his unit. And so he's waiting to be executed also.
1: That was Sergeant Hassan Kareem
0: Hassan,
1: Akbar.
0: Yep, right, right.
1: Camp Pennsylvania attack.
0: And there's a few others there with some heinous things they've done in the past. So I'm pro death penalty. If people haven't figured that out, and then again, you know, the justice has been served a long time. As far as I'm concerned,
1: are you pro firing squad for the death penalty?
0: I'm fine with it. Yeah,
1: you're fine with it though, or you are as a proponent of the death penalty. What do you think is the most efficient, effective, humane?
0: This is going to surprise you. The guillotine. It's proven. It's proven that it is one of the most humane ways of you know, taking somebody's life. It's very quick, to the point. The French got it right. And then, of course, there's a heinous pieces of that, right, when people show up in the public square to watch it.
1: Anybody who watches Game of Thrones may not love the guillotine, but...
0: So I'm sure some people are like, yeah, heck yeah, right now in their trucks as they drive up or down 95. But I am pro death penalty. I think there's a piece of it that is that it does prevent other crimes. All my European friends will not appreciate me saying that because they don't believe in the death penalty, and that's okay.
1: Last time, according to Google here, I just looked it up, the last time a guillotine was used for an execution by a government was in 1977.
0: Yeah, yeah. So with With Hassan, let's not make him a martyr. That's my concern. You know, we take him back to Fort Hood. We're doing the death by firing squad. It could potentially make him a martyr. This guy, and the fact I'm talking, or we're talking about him right now.
1: Right, we're giving it publicity.
0: Yeah, he should not get zero publicity. I mean, we had this this attack that was foiled up there, potentially at the Mall of Americas recently. Yeah, there is an underseeding layer of terrorism that lives in our society that hopefully our great law enforcement will continue to root out and arrest and hold them accountable for their actions.
1: Let's talk about, let's go back to Iran for a second. Reports that a U.S. base was hit, Camp Buring in Kuwait, damaging assets worth at least $3.7 billion. No reports of injuries as of right now. Does any of this surprise you?
0: No, it doesn't, because when you're in stalemate and this is a tit for tat type of war, it's not really a constructive war. The me, you know, I'll say it on the air here, I think we gotta lift the pain level right now. I think we need to escalate against the Iranians. If we truly, and when I say the Iranians, yes, the Iranian people are part of part of the regime, but I'm not necessarily targeting the civilian. The IRGC, the governing aspect, we got to capitulate them to our will, or at least achieve some type of strategic end state that opens the Strait of Hormuz. We can they can basically be a good member within that neighborhood of the region. Right now, it's a wounded animal that continues to have a lot more magazine depth and munitions that we keep saying is destroyed and annihilated, but obviously it's not. So so you said billions of dollars. I can only imagine, as we continue to do this, what does that look like? And I'm sure there's folks that are, keeping a ledger right now digitally of all the things that are being destroyed. And I shared with you when I was up in Kansas a month and a half ago, a friend of mine's son, who's with the Kansas Air Guard, literally he was standing in a bunker, probably taking a video that he shouldn't have, but of a Shahed literally coming across saw a KC-135 refueling aircraft for our Air Force, and then literally did a nosedive and destroyed it. Then 2 days later, had a, I think it was a C-5 or C-17 on the airfield. Same thing, it was just parked, and there was no air crew on there. Came over and then destroyed it. So these are very, very expensive aircraft, and there's a limited amount in our arsenal. So very
1: one of the scariest moments I have ever had in a plane was being on the field while a C-5 was, we were waiting to take off.
0: Yeah.
1: Those planes take a long time to take off.
0: Absolutely.
1: And we just felt like we were a sitting duck.
0: You're vulnerable, right?
1: And we were just told to sit tight. I do remember what base we were at, but we were just waiting because there were protests outside and we just had to stay steady.
0: So if you're deployed now or you're getting ready to deploy and you're a military leader, what are you telling your service members? Well, we're here to defeat Iran. But when you see that we're not actually taking action to defeat them, it does make you, it's kind of concerning, right?
1: One of the reasons why I think it's important for us to do these segments, because yeah. we do have such a large military population here.
0: Yeah.
1: And, you know, some people who are civilian would say, you know, why are you spending so much time talking about Iran? And does it really affect us at home? And the soldiers and sailors and airmen and guardsmen, they all know all of this stuff. No, they don't.
0: They do not.
1: If they're
0: they do
1: active
0: not. American
1: duty.
0: American public doesn't either. Yeah.
1: If they're active duty, chances are very high that they have no clue because they're not exposed to all of these sources of information wherever they are.
0: Yeah.
1: And not only do they not have access to all of the media that we have access to, they also just don't have the time. I mean, when they're working 19, 20 hours a day and lucky to get a couple of hours of sleep, the last thing on their mind is scrolling through Instagram to see what we are up to here politically. So they don't know what's happening. So it is upon us to share some of this news, some of this perspective on all different things so that family members can share that information with them.
0: If you don't believe what's happening in Iran and the Ukraine has an impact on your life, then you're not paying attention to what's happening at the Publix, at the Winn-Dixie, at your local gas station. It all has a direct impact. Our world is interconnected globally, both through security and economics. And to think that what happens in one set, you know, one piece of the international neighborhood does not have an impact here is false thinking and uneducated thinking in many cases.
1: I do want to ask you about the proposal to rename an aircraft carrier. There's an aircraft carrier for the U.S. Navy that's currently under construction. It is being called the USS Doris Miller in honor of Doris Miller, who was a Black World War II mess attendant and recipient of the Navy Cross for heroism during the attack on Pearl Harbor.
0: Right? Yep. Yeah.
1: Doris Miller is the first aircraft carrier named after an enlisted sailor and an African American. Proposal afloat now to have that renamed the USS Donald Trump. Senator Cory Booker in Congress introducing three pieces of legislation this month to block the renaming. Thoughts?
0: Oh my gosh. Had to chuckle a little bit there. What an honor for Miller, correct? Doris Miller.
1: Mm-hmm.
0: Yeah. When I was a Marine captain, I had the responsibility to help rename a barracks after somebody. So I went through this whole process. There is actually a process. Typically, you don't name anything after anybody until
1: who's alive.
0: Who's alive? Exactly. That was the qualification. So at the time, this was the late 90s, and we named it after one of the Marines who did some valorous acts and then died during the Beirut bombing in 1983. So going through that process, I mean, there's an honorary aspect of it. Man, and the families just loved it in the community. They just embraced the fact that their loved one, you know, who died in 83 was being remembered, and I think it was 1998. Let Miller have let him be honored the way that he should be. I know exactly who you're talking about. When you mentioned his name, it didn't come, but you talked about Pearl Harbor and the Navy Cross. I knew exactly who you're talking about. There's an iconic photo of him. He has earned that right. He has earned those sailors who serve, our Marines that will serve on that ship, will see the best of what the Navy's done in the past, then they can bring that to the into the current fight.
1: So he served on board the USS West Virginia when Japanese forces launched their surprise aerial assault, and he helped move his captain, who was mortally wounded, his captain's name was Captain Bennion, to a safer location on the deck. And then he took control of a 50 caliber anti-aircraft machine gun and fired at attacking Japanese planes until he ran out of ammunition. He survived and he returned to active sea duty and then was killed in action in November of 1943. And ironically,
0: where at, does it say?
1: Yeah, during the Battle of Macon in the Gilbert Islands.
0: No kidding.
1: Yeah, wow. When the escort carrier USS Liscombe Bay was torpedoed by a Japanese submarine.
0: Wow, that's amazing.
1: So Chris Budahas votes no renaming the USS Doris Miller.
0: Okay, and I don't want to make this political, but how many things can be named after you? Let's just stop it. It's distracting, right? It's gotten to the point it's distraction. And the fact that we were already moving towards Doris Miller being named, and I did not realize he died later in the war. That's an amazing story.
1: Like, I had thought he died during Pearl Harbor.
0: Yeah. Wow. Yeah, and well, it's kind of like John Bassalone in the Marine. So the Marines will know exactly what I'm talking about. He awarded the Medal of Honor in the Battle of Guadalcanal, then later was killed in Iwo Jima. It just shows you these folks that do valorous acts in these long wars. I mean, they continue to do remarkable things, and they should be honored for their service. And what a the fact that that ship will probably be in service for 30 to 50 years, and the fact I didn't know all these details about him, will put him in the light of not just those service members that serve there, but also the public who will look up and go, you know, more, want to know more information about the ship itself.
1: And just the fact that we're talking about it, his story gets not only shared, and not only are we honoring him for the point of honoring him, but also there is some inspiration of others to act in a heroic manner when you do honor someone like that.
0: Oh, absolutely. Yeah. It's funny. I come from a family of sailors. I go back multiple generations. So
1: were they all sailors?
0: They were, actually. So my grandfather, he had immigrated here from the Czech Republic, and it was Czechoslovakia back then. And then my father, and then now my son, you know, he's in the Navy Reserve. So and then my dad used to tell me when I was alive that when I was in the Marines, don't forget where your paycheck comes from, the Department of Navy. So it's like, oh yeah, I got it there, old man. But yeah, I mean, there's something about that rallying cry, you know, the damn the torpedoes, full speed ahead, and all these other terms where you rally and you can, you know, really grab onto the history of those who came before you, the do these continuous valorous acts. Because I've heard, you know, over the last two decades, like some of this valor that we saw during World War II, Vietnam, other conflicts, may not be seen in this current generation. And I debunk that all the time. I see on the battlefield myself personally, people do remarkable things that your average human being wouldn't do. And then a recent example that's non-combat related, when we had the active shooter incident up there in Fort Stewart, Georgia. I mean, when that individual, ironically from Jacksonville, unfortunately, but started shooting at other service members, those other service members didn't run away. They actually ran and tackled that guy and apprehended him. So it shows you that, you know, America, we're in good hands. We have great folks out there trying to protect our nation. It's our responsibility to make sure that we're doing our part to elect the political leaders that should be in charge to properly employ them to do our nation's will.
1: And it's not just about members of the military, right? I had an opportunity last week to attend a job fair that was held by, and I'm going to forget the exact name of it, but it was Family Services over at NAS Jax.
0: Oh, great.
1: And Mayport, that whole community of folks. And the number of civilians who were there to help support the mission. And I don't want us to have this, you know, bravado, because those who served and who are veterans and those who are still serving, you need the civilian support around you.
0: 100%.
1: And as a part of our community here, almost every single person is a part of that, be they former military, current military, or never military.
0: Huge, yeah. When you look at Jacksonville alone, the economic impact of just the Navy presence here with the tri-bases, so NAS Jax, Mayport, and then Kings Bay, you're talking somewhere around $8.1 billion in economic stimulus. You know, when I say stimulus being the fact that there's jobs, there's activities, there's equipment, there are those things as a result of the military being here is huge. But when you pull it apart, it's not all sailors and Marines and other service members doing things. A lot of it is a civilian workforce that pushes this. So the fleet, I think it's the Fleet Supply and Readiness Command here over NAS JAX. I mean, it literally provides supply type capabilities and logistics capabilities to the fleet, if you will, to include, you know, Latin America, South America, Caribbean, and such. So it's huge, right? And then again, we can't have this disconnect between the military being the active duty guard reserve, and then us retirees and our civilian population. We're all part of the civilian population, and we have to, you know, have respect for one another. And then, you know, I had somebody. It was a good compliment. I appreciate it. They said when you walked in a room, I already painted you as this guy who's a military guy who's very rigid, and you're going to say something, and you expect everybody to snap to and this and that. And they're like, I didn't see that.
1: You're not like that.
0: You're not like that. And I said, that's why. I mean, I appreciate you saying Colonel retire and this and that, but I never leave my rank. I tell a lot of guys when you retire, like, hey, you're now Chris, you're Jim, you're John, you're whatever. People will know. They will figure you out very quickly by your stature and the things you say and the way you hold yourself, your bearing, if you will. But
1: I know, I'm so happy that you said that, because I know a couple of people who on their voicemail, they are retired and they still include their rank. You've reached Colonel such and such. And I'm like, that is just ridiculously obnoxious, unless you're working in a military setting.
0: Well, and even then, right? Now you're a mister. I've had some civilians over time work for me as a lieutenant colonel, as a senior guy, if you will, in the military, and they were retired at the same rank, they were a mister now. You're a mister, you're a missus. I mean, I got it, you're a colonel retired, but in this office or this organization, there's only one colonel, and I am him, and I don't mean that in an ego way, but I mean that, you know, you got to be humble when you're retired, that you're in that retiree status. And when you lead with your rank, it can come across. I mean, you'll put yourself in a corner very quickly. Yeah.
1: Colonel Chris Budahas, retired. You are humble and you have earned that. So we appreciate you. WOKV News Time, 9:49.
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4: Partly to mostly cloudy today. It'll be warm and humid, and there'll still be a few showers at times, but there'll also be plenty of dry hours, which is good news. The 7 on the WOKV weather meter with highs 80 to 85. Mostly cloudy with a few showers tonight and down into the low 70s. Your Friday will be mostly cloudy. It'll become breezy tomorrow with scattered showers and a few thunderstorms developing, spreading from south to north through the afternoon and evening with some heavy rain in spots, highs in the low 80s. Saturday will be mostly cloudy, breezy, muggy, showers and a few scattered thunderstorms, again some heavy rain at times and reaching into the mid 80s. And Sunday, finally, we'll get in some sunshine, but it'll still be breezy, unseasonably warm and humid, and still scattered showers and a few afternoon heavy thunderstorms develop with highs in the upper 80s. Monday, some lingering clouds early, giving way to sun with lower humidity, and highs will be near 85. That'll be a nice break and a nice start to the new work week. I'm Chief Meteorologist Mike Burrish. Join me today beginning at 5 p.m. on CBS 47 and Fox 30. 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
5: There's a multi-car crash on the East Beltway northbound at JTB, and on the East Beltway southbound at the ramp to Southside Boulevard, a crash there. Multi-car wreck on the West Beltway northbound between I-10 and Commonwealth, and a broken down car on I-10 westbound at the ramp to US 301, and road rangers are on the scene. That's traffic. I'm Beverly Bentley Steele.
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1: And we have our first hurricane of the Atlantic season. First Alert Chief Meteorologist Mike Burrish says Mobile to Pensacola is the projected landfall.
27: It will primarily be fringe effects from Isaias for the local area for Jacksonville and northeastern Florida. And that will mean a surge of tropical moisture on the east side of the storm, some potential for heavy downpours, gusty winds, and certainly an isolated tornado threat Friday, Saturday, Sunday.
1: 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And Rich Jones has a look ahead to what's on top for the Friday edition of Jacksonville's Morning News.
28: 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Clark Howard explores tap-to-pay scams. 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
3: Good morning, Jacksonville. A traffic stop by a St. Augustine police officer leads to a drug bust.
4: The department said on Sunday an officer pulled over Donald Smith and Amanda Wells. When the officer searched the car, he found all sorts of drugs, including meth, pot, and paraphernalia.
3: Action News Jax's Danica Hughes says both suspects are charged with trafficking. More men in their 30s have drowned in the last 5 years than children and women. That's the finding of a Jacksonville Special Committee on Drowning Prevention. It formed after two autistic children drowned in retention ponds within a week. JFRD found that in the last 5 years, there have been 291 calls for service related to drowning.
5: 32256. We had 20. What stood out for me here is in that zip code, we have 5 pond-related incidents there. So we definitely can look at that and see what we can do to change that.
3: While adults ages 30 to 39 accounted for the most drowning deaths, JFRD also found children remain a significant concern. Children younger than 10 accounted for nearly half of all drowning incidents. Jacksonville Beach has seen nearly a foot of rain this week, and flooding has been minimal because of flood control work happening behind the scenes. Mayor Christine Hoffman says flooding along the coast is a constant battle.
6: They go through, and especially as the storm is coming, clearing drainage ditches, clearing those storm water drains, etc. We want people to see the results and not necessarily know, you know, all that goes into that.
3: Hoffman says she appreciates the Public Works Department for their hard work. Benjamin Fredkiss, 104.5 WOKV.
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18: 7 on the WOKV Weather Meter, partly to mostly cloudy, warm and humid today with a few showers at times, highs in the low to mid 80s. Mostly cloudy with a few showers tonight into the low 70s. Your Friday will be mostly cloudy, becomes breezy. Scattered showers and a few thunderstorms developing and spreading from south to north through the day, and highs will reach the low 80s. And the weekend will start out your Saturday mostly cloudy, breezy and muggy. Showers and some scattered thunderstorms develop and highs in the mid 80s. Here's the First Alert Forecast. I'm Action News Jax, Chief Meteorologist Mike Burrish for 104.5 WOKV.
1: First Alert traffic from the Strata Air Conditioning and Heating Traffic Center.
19: On the East Beltway, northbound at Butler Boulevard, watch for an accident on the right shoulder. East Beltway, northbound at Southside Connector, there's a crash blocking the exit ramp. I-95, stop and go northbound International Golf Parkway to 795. That's traffic. I'm Ron Hersey.
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3: 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JEA is encouraging you to be extra careful ahead of our next round of heavy rain and storms. 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
1: And I'm Mary Walter in for Brian Kilmeade. Thank you for joining us. Do appreciate it. 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And, of course, video is always up on Rumble, YouTube, and Getter. Not always political either. Sometimes we, I just had a cartoonist, a nationally syndicated cartoonist on. That was a really fun, interesting podcast. So check it out. Let's go to our guest, Judge Glock from the Manhattan Institute, where he's an economist. He's a senior fellow and director of research. You can find him on X at Judge Glock. Super easy, Judge. Welcome to the show.
2: Thank you so much for having me.
1: So let's talk about the midterms, all right? Let's talk about President Trump was stumping last night in Texas for the third time for Ken Paxton. And I'm curious, why do you think he's gone back three times? Does he sense that there's a problem getting Paxton over the line?
2: There's definitely a problem. So Texas is a state that Trump won by almost 14 points in the last election. It was an absolute landslide. And for a lot of people in Texas, they kind of, at least in the Republican Party, they thought they'd kind of put the two-party competitive races out of mind. There was a famous close call in 2018 when Ted Cruz just barely squeaked by to win the Senate race. But that was the last time a statewide Democrat was really competitive in a Texas election. This time, according to some of the polls, Tallarico, Paxton's competitor, seems to be ahead from anywhere from a few points to, I've seen a poll even as up to close to 7, 8, or even 9 points. So that should be very concerning for Trump. It's obviously some general concerns about the economy and some particular concerns about Paxton as well.
1: When President Trump says, you know, pretend that I'm on the ballot, vote for me, pretend that I'm on the ballot, he's preaching to the MAGA choir. He's preaching to the people who are at the rally. How does this help him win back the incumbents, the independents, who have, according to the polls, been fleeing the President Trump and the MAGA group?
2: Yeah, I think the issue is he wants to go back to that 2024 election where he did win so overwhelmingly. And he's telling people, just vote again this time like you voted last time. As you mentioned, those independents are a little more suspicious this time around. They're suspicious partially, again, because of Paxton's problems, his marital problems, his legal problems, the fact that he barely escaped impeachment from a very conservative Texas legislature. There's just a ton of personal problems with Paxton. So Trump, I think, is probably correct that it would be better if Trump himself were on the ballot than Paxton. But there are these more general problems with the economy and especially with the cost of living that are making a lot of independents who fled to Trump in 2024 now look at him with a sort of sharper eye.
1: Yeah, it's interesting. Democrats, they almost ran a guy with a Nazi tattoo. They almost got away with that. But then a Democrat woman came out and said that, you know, he was abusive to her and that was the end of that. It was okay when the Republican came out, but not the Democrat. So, and instead, they put in a guy who has children with his second cousin, which I guess in some parts of the country, that's a thing. And who has apparently temper issues and issues with altercations with one woman, at least that we know of. They can run that, but we can't run a guy who had marital problems, whose ex-wife has come out and said, I think she's his ex, has come out and said, I support him. Why is it so hard for Republicans, but it's so easy for Democrats when they've got a problem candidate?
2: Well, there is just a lot more media attention on Republican candidates. The Republican media ecosystem obviously has been growing out for the past 20, 30 years. But your mainstream, obviously, top three or four network news channels, obviously your CNN and your MSNBC or MS Now, your most of your average newspapers are still left-leaning, so they're going to give a much sharper look at any Republican problem than Democratic candidate with the same equivalent or even greater problems. And that's just an issue. But Paxton has just made a fair number of enemies, even in the Republican Party in Texas. There is whatever. He obviously can't compete with your Nazi tattooed Maynard with his background and all of the problems he had. But in Texas, which is a very conservative state, has been shown for the voting records over the past 6-7 years, Paxton has made some enemies. And

0: Let's go to cut eight, Eric. Cut eight. This is him talking about, compared to 20 years ago, where the Republican Party registration is now.
1: Take a look here. The GOP's best party registration position relative to the Democrats in a midterm in at least 20 years. Pennsylvania, North Carolina, Nevada, Arizona. The bottom line is this. Republicans right now are in a much stronger position than they have been, not just compared to 8 years ago, but over the long term as well. The relative health of the Republican Party, at least in terms of party registration, is pretty gosh darn good.
0: And you look at those states, North Carolina, which has only recently started to become purple because of all of the people fleeing, you know, New York, New Jersey, because of the policies that they voted for there, and then fleeing to North Carolina and voted for the same thing. Same thing with Arizona and Nevada as well. Those states that he mentioned, those four states, they've got more GOP registration in those states. Pennsylvania, I think, is the other one. How does that affect the midterms? Do you think that plays into it? Because Republicans don't vote in midterms.
2: Yeah, so I mean, this is an interesting switch. So historically, of course, the Republicans were the party that was much more likely to vote in midterms. They had higher levels of education in general. They tended to be tended to follow the news more closely. But in recent years, that has switched, and as the Republicans have become much more of a working class party and much more of a party of people that are striving to get ahead. Often people with just a high school education or even less, that turnout in the midterms has gone down, despite the fact that you're seeing increasing numbers of people willing to identify as Republicans. And, you know, some of that is just the very, very long-term ramifications of people in the South and elsewhere not identifying with the Republicans going back to the Civil War. That even when people in the South and places like North Carolina started voting Republican, they often wouldn't identify as a Republican. They would just vote for the Republican president and senator and representative and then just still say, I'm a Democrat or independent. So there's increasing number of people that are willing to go in the South and elsewhere and drop those old concerns and identify the party that they're most ideologically attuned with. But the recent people that have moved into the Republican Party, even though it's been great for the Republican Party in terms of expanding its brand, has also made them a little less eager to vote in the midterms. And you have a lot of highly educated, highly engaged Democrats that are very, very eager to vote this time around.
0: Just very quickly, cut nine. This is Trump's favorability with independents. Because I'll tell you, I'm not a registered Republican, so what you just say resonated with me. I just refuse to sign up for a team that I don't think fights. So here is Harry Enten on Trump's favorability with independents.
1: Independence on Donald Trump in the key 2026 Senate states. You know, back in 2024, independence in these states, look at this. Donald Trump won by an average of 15 points. Look at him now. Look at this. Now, this is just not even in the same universe. This is like planet Krypton. I mean, look at this. 42 points underwater. That is a significant drop well into the deep blue sea. What is that, Johnny B? That is a shift away from the President of the United States of 57 points, a 57-point swing, which I said could very much lead to a midterm nightmare for Republicans.
0: 57-point swing. Can Republicans win in Texas without independents?
2: Probably not, but I can sum up the problem in three words. Inflation, inflation, inflation. Donald J. Trump is the president today because he ran against Biden's inflationary policies, because he ran against an unprecedented inflation that broke 9% a year during Biden's term. And he promised to get prices down. That is the number one reason independents and people in the middle of the political spectrum went to him. And even though inflation has on the whole stayed fairly low and never got it back up to the levels of Biden's term, it is higher today than it was when Trump entered office in January 2025. It's at 3.4% a year. And as long as Americans are overwhelmingly conservative about inflation, and that is still the number one issue in the polls, and as long as inflation is high, in particular gas prices, Trump's going to have a problem winning over those independents who care about pocketbook issues most of all.
0: Well, I will say gas prices are coming down. I'm seeing that in several places around. Like I know I live in the People's Socialist Republic of New Jersey, and it's you can get it for $4.13 a gallon, and they pump it for you. So, and I saw somebody where it was under $4 posted.
2: It's a start. It's still nowhere near where it was before the Iran war breakout. And like it's we can all hope that those gas prices keep coming down over the next few months. But as long as people are looking at from a year ago or 2 years ago and saying it was higher now than it was when I elected this guy, there are going to be those same concerns in place.
0: Yeah. Very quickly, I want to talk about the economy and AI. And people are also posting their electric bills, like how much their electricity has gone up. And some people blame it on data centers if they live near one. But it's universal. Why are people

0: starting to notice, or actually why is electricity becoming so expensive? Is it because Democrats wanted us all to have electric cars?
1: Some of those Democratic policies are an issue. So if you look at the areas where prices have increased the most, they are in many of those blue states who had very high renewable energy mandates. My current state of Virginia, I have a little line item on my bill that I have to pay a few bucks every month for the offshore wind project the state is building. California residents are obviously paying a ton because of their increasing renewable energy mix. And these are states that have not, in general, outside of Virginia, my hometown, our home state, not built a lot of data centers. The California and New York and other prices are going up despite the data center buildup in other states. So our data centers in general probably increasing demand for electricity and therefore driving the price a bit? Yes, but are they also able to invest in a lot more electric generation as they've been doing? Probably also yes. I think it's pretty much a wash, and I think that unfortunately a lot of the supposed green energy policies put in place during the last administration in a lot of these blue states is the real driver of electric costs, and people are just associating those with the recent AI and data center build-out.
0: So where do you see this whole data center issue going? People don't want them near them because they're loud. They're just a blight. They're just these faceless, just these blobs on the landscape. I've seen some, and it just looks so, I don't know, Soviet. And they build them because they need a lot of land for these things. You know, somebody sells a farm, and so you thought you were living near a farm, and the next thing you know, you got this thing going with the lights and the sound and everything else. How many of these things do we need?
1: Well, at least according to people investing in them, trillions of dollars worth of them, and thousands upon thousands of them. So it's hard to get the exact number. We probably have a few thousand data centers in the United States right now. If you look at what the build out, we're building about 20 times the rate we were just 4 or 5 years ago. So these are going to explode in number very soon. I mean, people don't want them near them for obvious reasons. They are not pretty. They are big concrete boxes, basically, as you pointed out. But as I've also told people, most of them, the American economy has run out of big, ugly concrete boxes. We have everything from your big warehouses, your Amazon fulfillment centers, to your power plants, and to your other things we need that just aren't pretty, but we need them for the economy to go. Now, I think the important kind of compromise here will be to make sure these things are out of the way of neighborhoods, to make sure they do things to dampen the noise that comes out of them and that they aren't disturbing nearby people, nearby residents, and that they are actually giving off sufficient benefits to local communities in terms of tax dollars and other returns that communities can feel comfortable inviting them to the general area and ideally not right next door to a neighborhood. I think that's where this is going to go, and it is going. Despite people's opposition to them, more and more communities are welcoming them because of all of the benefits they can bring.
0: Oh, it's a deal with the devil. It is a deal with the devil. People, don't do it. That's just me. Judge Glock, thank you so much for joining me again. You can find him on X at Judge Glock, which is probably the coolest name ever. Thank you so much. Enjoy the rest of your day.
1: Thank you so much. It was great to talk to you.
0: All right, coming up, we have Eric Shawn. You know him from Fox News. He's an anchor and a senior correspondent. He's going to tell us about stories of the American mafia. I so love this. That's coming up on the Brian Kilmeade Show.
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4: This week's rain is delaying the start of the Northeast Florida Fair in Callahan. The USS Abraham Lincoln returns to its home port in San Diego today, and illegally imported sausages from Jamaica are being recalled across several states.
2: The most accurate weather reports in Jacksonville with Action News Jax Chief Meteorologist Mike Burrish on Jacksonville's News and Talk, 104.5 WOKV.
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4: 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Clark Howard looks at tap-to-pay scams. The invitation, he says, you need to understand is a scam.
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1: Mary Walter in for Brian Kilmeade. Just want to tell you, you know, one of the things that's happening with the Trump administration is they're finding a lot of kids who were lost by the Biden administration. They just lost them. They came across the border, they put them with people and didn't check who they were putting them with, and they're lost. But it's also happening now. You're starting to see this spread across the country, this kind of work. Aurora, Colorado now had opened 1 year ago a human trafficking unit. In 1 year, they opened 53 investigations, arrested 28 suspects, and recovered 29 survivors, including 15 minors. In their first year, it was created in September of 2025. They have three detectives and a supervising sergeant. And the focus is sex trafficking involving people 21 and younger. So they're concentrating their efforts on that. There's just so much of it, which is frightening. He said having a dedicated unit helps lower their overall case load and allows them to apply the time and effort that these cases deserve. The unit was built to put survivors at the center of investigations while targeting the people around them. Those arrested, a 24-year-old of Aurora who police linked to multiple cases allegedly involving the exploitation of children over several years. Another who repeatedly preyed on vulnerable children that's a man. I thought it said Marsha. It says Marche. And they say that trafficking looks very different from abductions that you see in the movies. Someone doesn't have to be snatched off the street. A lot of times they target a child who has run away from home, or who they talk about a 16-year-old who was brought to Aurora by her boyfriend and then he left her there. And she had no way of surviving, so she wound up in the where she was living using sex to get a place to stay, and eventually for drugs, of course, right, and food. And they were able, through her, by talking to her, she came forward, get the people who were abusing her, who were trafficking her. But the point of this story on Fox News here, the gentleman who is ahead of this task force gave an interview to Fox News Digital, Police Sergeant Sullivan, and he said that people don't realize that this is happening in your neighborhood. So people have to keep their eyes out, because it could be a really nice neighborhood and you don't know what's going on right down the street. People think it just happens in like inner cities. It doesn't always. Coming up, Eric Sean joining us here on the Brian Kilmeade Show.
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5: Good morning, Jacksonville. City Council member Tyrona Clark Murray is planning to appeal her temporary teaching suspension. Action News Jax's Tanika Hughes reports Murray was suspended 10 days for allegedly kicking a student.
6: In her statement, she said that school board member April Carney posted some statements on social media. She said that Carney prejudiced the case before reviewing any evidence and that the school board should be impartial in its decisions. Clark Murray was working as an ESE coach at DuPont Middle when she told the principal she kicked a student after the student kicked her first. School officials then removed her from the classroom. Clark also accused the district of skipping multiple steps of discipline due to the suspension being considered a step 3 action.
5: The statewide debate over data centers has officially come to Duval County.
7: Data centers will be the death of Florida's environment.
5: Florida Democrats are branding Republican gubernatorial candidate Byron Donalds as Data Center Donalds. Early in the race, Donalds said he wanted Florida to become a leader in the data center industry, but has since softened his enthusiasm for their development. He is vowing now to protect ratepayers from absorbing costs from data center energy usage and promises to protect local control.
8: They'll decide if a data center comes to their community, not the state of Florida. We are not going to preempt that ability from local governments.
5: A UNF poll conducted in July found 68% of Floridians oppose data center development in their local communities. Benjamin Fridkus, 104.5 WOKV.
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20: 7 on the WOKV weather meter, partly to mostly cloudy, warm and humid today with a few showers at times, highs in the low to mid 80s, mostly cloudy with a few showers tonight into the low 70s. Your Friday will be mostly cloudy, becomes breezy, scattered showers and a few thunderstorms developing and spreading from south to north through the day, and highs will reach the low 80s, and the weekend will start out your Saturday mostly cloudy, breezy and muggy, showers and some scattered thunderstorms develop and highs in the mid 80s. Here's the First Alert Forecast. I'm Action News Jax, Chief Meteorologist Mike Burrish for 104.5 WOKV.
21: First Alert traffic from the Strata Air Conditioning and Heating Traffic Center.
22: On the East Beltway, southbound at the exit ramp to the Southside Connector, there's a crash blocking the roadway. No big backup to report on the West Beltway. You'll have a smooth ride on I-95 and I-10. That's traffic. I'm Ron Hersey.
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5: The most recent Jacksonville officer to be arrested is due to have a first court appearance today. JEA is encouraging you to be extra careful ahead of our next round of heavy rain and storms. 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
24: Going back, remember Tommy DeSimone? 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He matured while this guy Billy Bats was away.
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6: All right, that's a clip there from American Mafia, Stories of the American Mafia, going into season 3, and is now available on Fox Nation. Here's the host, Eric Shawn. He's a Fox News anchor, senior correspondent, and as I said, host of Stories of the American Mafia, and also Statues Resurrected. So we'll go through both of them. Eric Shawn, welcome to the Brian Kilmeade Show. Great to have you.
0: Hey, Mary, great to have you. Good to be with you today. Thanks for having me.
6: Okay, I have to know, how fun is it doing this series?
0: It is great. It's amazing to me. Everyone loves the mob. They love mafia stories. They are fascinated by the gangsters, by the mobsters, by all these stories. You see the movies and the books, not just Godfather and Goodfellas, Sopranos. We're now in the third season, and the show on Fox Nation is called Stories of the American Mafia, and we're telling individual stories of mobsters and mob guys and events. And it's so, if you actually look at it, Mary, and think, wait a minute, they are actually killers. They prey on society. They're parasites. They're murderers. They deal with drugs and ruin people's lives. That's true. But everyone kind of forgets that in the sense of their life. Someone once told me, you know what it is? It's America's romance with the cowboys. You know how the cowboys and the Indians and all that back then, and the cowboys were out there on the range doing what they wanted and living that life. Some people say, well, the mobsters and the gangsters and all those stories are and the films and the books and the TV shows are all part of that whole genre, but the modern day version of that.
6: Well, it's like Billy the Kid. If you read stories about Billy the Kid, he was somewhat of a celebrity back in the 1800s, you know, back in the American West, to your point. You know, that gangster was kind of, you know, taking from the rich to give to the poor, and people were almost rooting for Billy the Kid.
0: Yeah. And that's John Gotti in many ways. You know, I covered John Gotti, and we had a show called Gotti's Guy about Lou Kasman, who was a close aide of his. It's on Fox Nation. I mean, John Gotti was a celebrity in New York and in the country. On the cover of Time magazine, Andy Warhol painted his portrait. He'd go out to the nightclubs, and they had a block party every July 4th out in front of his headquarters in Queens, in New York, with fireworks and balloons, and he was treated like, you know, a major, you know, celebrity, which is quite a contrast to what he actually represented.
6: Well, of course, because, and I had written down John Gotti, so you and I are on the same wavelength, which should frighten you. But Gotti and what they do is, all of these guys, their neighborhoods are the safest neighborhoods to live in.
0: Because they knew, you know, what's going to happen if you go in and try to rob somebody. You know, that has always been, you know, the what's been said about that. They're not as prevalent as they used to be.
6: No.
0: There are the five families in New York and in Detroit. I think the Detroit family is still going, and then Chicago, Philadelphia, elsewhere. Dallas had a family, Los Angeles. Out in Ohio, actually out in Nebraska, there was part of a Chicago group. But look at Las Vegas. I was thinking about this the other day. Las Vegas, the it's all corporate now. You know, they're the power. The corporations, corporate America, kind of took over it. The state took over gambling. They basically still have gambling arrests, but now the government has legalized. The government runs gambling in lotteries around the country. So a lot of that has been taken away from what organized crime and the traditional mobsters used to do.
6: The irony of all that is just delicious.
0: Yeah, I know.
6: So what is your process with this? When it comes to this, I know you host the show. Do you have input into who are we going to cover? How is the story going to go? Are you involved in the creative process of this?
0: Yes, somewhat. Not as much as some other shows. Rob Monaco's our producer, is just absolutely fabulous. And Adam Welby. They pick stories that people may not know about or stories that you're familiar with. You played at the top of our segment, talking about Tommy DeSimone. That was Lou Ferrante. Mm-hmm. Lou Ferrante was a hijacker with the Gabbiano crime family. Went to prison for 14 years. He is now a best-selling author. He read thousands of books. Has educated himself. Giovanni Rocco was a former on the FBI task force. He went undercover with the DeCavalcante family in New Jersey. So they know the mob world from the inside. And at the beginning, the soundbite you heard from them was talking about Tommy DeSimone. I mean, if you watch Goodfellas, you know who Tommy was. Tommy was Joe Pesci. Joe Pesci's character was based on Tommy DeSimone, who was the kind of, just like Joe Pesci's character was in the movie. This hothead who was, you know, very violent and was kind of crazy. And there's that scene the Billy Bat scene where they're in the bar where Tommy comes out and Billy's at the end of the bar played by the wonderful actor, the late actor Frank Vincent. If you remember the bar scene, which says, come here, let me hug you. And he says, they start insulting each other, and he says, go get your shine box, meaning, you know, Joe Pesci, as the character, had shine shoes as a kid. And he goes, I don't shine no shoes no more. That was Tommy DeSimone. Well, in our series, Stories of American Mafia, one of the episodes is on who Tommy, the real Tommy was, who Billy Batts was. Billy Batts was Billy Batts, Ben Vena. And that story is true. There was an insult. It just escalated, and Billy Batts was killed. And then he was buried, and that's based on a true story. So we go behind the scenes to try to show you some of you know.
1: It's also so interesting how these guys now talk about it. You know, oh, we're retired. We can talk about it now. You know, it's just so interesting how much it has changed. And yes, it is not as prevalent as it used to be. And I am of the opinion, and I know this may be very controversial, but I'm of the opinion that if the mob was as powerful as it was back in the day, you know, back in the 60s, the 70s, the 80s, you know, really, John Gotti was kind of like the height of it, and it's just gone, they've gone downhill from there for a lot of different reasons. But I think you would not be seeing some of the rampant crimes in New York that you're seeing now, because they gave a certain sense of order to the city. Right or wrong, just don't do business with them, right? Like, yep. Don't do business, you're fine. There was a certain order that they brought to the city and a certain way of life that they demanded. And I do think that the city would not be where it is right now if the mafia was as strong as it had been back in the day. Other things would be going on. But again, for the average New Yorker, it would not be the way it is now.
0: Yeah, in a way, I agree with you. I mean, of course, you've got the scourge of drugs and the heroin that came in and all the negative things, the horrible things. But on the other side, I think in a way you are absolutely right. There was a sense of order. They didn't take any gruff. If you were a petty criminal, you would not last that long in a neighborhood. You know, you knew you don't go into that neighborhood. So I think in many ways there was an order. And in fact, if you go back to the history of the country and the Black Hand, that's how it started, as a way for Italian immigrants to get some foothold and success in the United States. And then you go through the unions and establishing unions and establishing, you know, what Jimmy Hoffa did in the Teamsters. Jimmy Hoffa shouldn't be remembered for what happened to him. He should be remembered what he won at the bargaining table and at the picket line. And this was all geared toward actually that angle of it, raising millions of American families into the middle class. And like it or not, organized crime was a part of that. They took their cut, but everyone else, in the sense of going to the middle class and being in an established structure, was successful.
1: Yeah, we're gonna come up with more here with Eric Shaun to talk about something that is available tonight on Fox Nation, Statues Resurrected. It's a 3-episode series. We're gonna talk with Eric about that coming up here on the Brian Kilmeade Show.
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5: 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The USS Abraham Lincoln returns to its home port in San Diego today, and illegally imported sausages from Jamaica are being recalled across several states.
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0: Ryan Kilmeade.
1: In March, 6 years after being pushed into the harbor, Baltimore's Columbus found a new home on federal grounds.
2: A replica of that statue was made by Italian Americans, and the Trump administration was proud to accept that, and we have it across the street from the White House.
1: The Columbus supporters in Ohio see this as a harbinger of things to come.
3: We have a Christopher Columbus statue going on display at the White House. Perhaps the tide is changing back.
4: And that's just a small clip from Statues Resurrected. It is a Fox special that is available starting tonight on Fox Nation. And it is hosted by our guest, Eric Sean. Find him on X, by the way, at Eric Sean TV. This is so interesting. I remember when, I think we all do, when that statue was pushed into the harbor. And it seems as if that fervor has kind of, it was like the protest du jour for a hot second. And then it stopped. Are we righting the wrongs? Is it going back the other way now?
1: I think it is, yes. That is a couple of years, a few years have gone by. This has happened with several statues. So that's what our series is about, Statues Resurrected, about the fact that backlash against several statues are now returning. Not the Confederate statues, but these are three statues that have been, as we say, resurrected. Theodore Roosevelt, there was a statue of a Texas Ranger, and Christopher Columbus. You remember the outrage over Christopher Columbus?
4: Mm-hmm.
1: Yes, an oppressor and all of this. And he was brutal against Native Americans and all of this sort of thing. That caused this fervor to just take down his statue. And around the country, various Christopher Columbus statues were taken down. In Philadelphia, the city had to put Christopher Columbus in a box in the Italian-American neighborhood in South Philly. And we focus on the fact that Chrissy's coming back. The White House put a Christopher Columbus statue back up across the street as a representative of what's been going on. But there's still a fight. In Ohio, they've been waiting on a legal action. There was a Christopher Columbus statue that was given to Columbus, Ohio. Christopher Columbus, get it? and that's under federal, there's been a federal lawsuit dealing with that. He's still in storage. But some of these statues are coming back.
4: There's so much here. First of all, like we were just talking about, none of those Christopher Columbus statues would have come down if the mob was still as powerful as it used to be.
1: Yes, for sure.
4: Right?
1: Like, don't get within 10 feet, right? Don't touch that. Yes.
4: Exactly. That's the first thing. But when I was seeing them take down a lot of these statues, especially the Confederate ones, I'm like, so, well, you know, they are just taking down statues of Democrats. So... Right? Do we care?
1: Well, you know, it's what I think is so interesting is in New York City, Thomas Jefferson stood in the city council chamber. He's a founding father. They took him out. Yes, he owned slaves. George Washington owned slaves. You know, at what point do you try to whitewash history? Can you, or do you recognize history for what it is? What the values and issues were at that time,
4: right.
1: And how do we, is it fair to the historical record to try and impose values of some now to what is fact in the past? And where do you draw the line? You
4: know, and of course it's not fair. Of course it's not fair. If we're censoring and we're tearing down these statues of people who owned slaves 200 years ago, Sonny Hostin wouldn't be on The View right now. Because if you go back in her history, she's descended from slave owners.
1: And you know, the other, I have the Confederate statues for me are different because the Civil War, they fought against obviously the Union. So I do have an issue there. But I think in some of these other statues, as you just said, Teddy Roosevelt is huge. I grew up in Manhattan, in New York, and would go by the Museum of Natural History all the time. And there was this magnificent Teddy Roosevelt statue designed in 1939. His family and he started that museum. His collection of some of his travels around the globe are in that museum. And there was the reaction against him. That statue, I can understand being controversial because it showed a African like looking up at him
4: mm-hmm,
1: as if he's
4: right.
1: You know, adulation of the white man, I guess, you know, and a Native American, and that caused some sensitivities. So that was taken down. However, that now has been transported out to the new presidential library out in the Dakotas, out in the Badlands, and that will be probably resurrected there. But at what point do you I can understand the sensitivities, but at what point do you deny history? And where does that draw the line? And that's what I look at when people call for some of these statues. And we're seeing kind of a backlash out of the backlash.
4: Well, I believe the statue that you're speaking about with Abraham Lincoln, where the slave is looking up at him.
1: Oh, yeah, Roosevelt, Teddy Roosevelt.
4: Roosevelt, okay, looking up at him. I believe that was paid for by freed slaves, was it not?
1: Yeah, and all that gets lost. You know,
4: right.
1: All this in the drive for political correctness or wokeness, so to speak, all of that gets lost. And people, you can be critical of it, but I think it does a disservice to the legacy of our country, good and bad, to try and hide this and try to deny this. I think you can recognize that it's not the most sensitive type of representation, maybe to have a African man without a shirt, like looking up at Teddy Roosevelt. I can understand that.
4: But what they should do is put a plaque next to it to say this was paid for by mm-hmm. emancipated slaves, by freed slaves, and tell the story as of why, instead of, to your point, instead of judging it through today's eyes from what happened 200 years ago.
1: Yeah, that's exactly right. You go to the city council meetings in New York, and I've seen some of the council members, they won't stand for it's the national anthem in the beginning and they have the flag. They won't stand for that. I mean, physically stand up. That's what
4: right.
1: I mean.
4: Right.
1: And so I think there's this whole trend to try and from the left to try to hide all this, get rid of all this because it offends them. But at what point do you say, okay, I understand it. It's to you, it's offensive. To other people, it's not. Yeah. But it is the history.
4: Argue with insane people. That's part of the problem.
1: Yeah, we're now seeing a backlash back, I think, for some of these statues. And that's what the series is about.
4: Yeah, no, it's so interesting. And I love that you're doing this because, I wonder about some of those things. Like, yeah, I wonder where those things are now. So this answers that. It starts tonight on Fox Nation. It's a 3-episode series. So you want to make sure you tune in and catch it. And Eric Sean is the host. Quickly, in 30 seconds, did you have input into which ones you looked into?
1: We talked about it. And I think these are the first. We actually chose the ones that are the most newsworthy now that are being resurrected. You know, these are really Teddy Roosevelt, Christopher Columbus, and there's the Texas Ranger statue that stood at Love Field was taken down and was replaced by the Texas Rangers out in the ballpark.
4: It's so interesting. I didn't know about that one.
1: Yeah,
4: I didn't know about that at all. Eric Sean, thank you so much for your time. Really appreciate you joining me.
1: All right, great to be with you. Thanks so much.
4: Have a great rest of your week. More coming up on the Brian Kilmeade Show.
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13: Good morning, Jacksonville. A traffic stop by a St. Augustine police officer leads to a drug bust.
14: The department said on Sunday an officer pulled over Donald Smith and Amanda Wells. When the officer searched the car, he found all sorts of drugs, including meth, pot, and paraphernalia.
13: Action News Jax's Danica Hughes says both suspects are charged with trafficking. More men in their 30s have drowned in the last 5 years than children and women. That's the finding of a Jacksonville Special Committee on Drowning Prevention. It formed after two autistic children drowned in retention ponds within a week. JFRD found that in the last 5 years, there have been 291 calls for service related to drowning.
15: 32256. We had 20. What stood out for me here is in that zip code, we have 5 pond-related incidents there. So we definitely can look at that and see what we can do to change that.
13: While adults ages 30 to 39 accounted for the most drowning deaths, JFRD also found children remain a significant concern. Children younger than 10 accounted for nearly half of all drowning incidents. Jacksonville Beach has seen nearly a foot of rain this week, and flooding has been minimal because of flood control work happening behind the scenes. Mayor Christine Hoffman says flooding along the coast is a constant battle.
16: They go through, and especially as the storm is coming, clearing drainage ditches, clearing those storm water drains, et cetera. We want people to see the results and not necessarily know, you know, all that goes into that.
13: Hoffman says she appreciates the Public Works Department for their hard work. Benjamin Fredkiss, 104.5 WOKV.
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23: A 7 on the WOKV Weather Meter. Partly to mostly cloudy, warm and humid today. A few showers at times and pretty breezy, especially at the beaches. Highs 80 to 85. Mostly cloudy with a few showers tonight, dropping to near 70. And mostly cloudy and breezy tomorrow for your Friday. Scattered showers and a few thunderstorms developing with some heavy downpours and a few strong storms shifting from south to north through the day and a high in the low 80s. Saturday, mostly cloudy, breezy, and muggy with showers and scattered thunderstorms, some strong storms, and a high of 84. With your First Alert Forecast, I'm Action News Jack's Chief Meteorologist Mike Burrish for 104.5 WOKV.
24: First Alert traffic from the Strata Air Conditioning and Heating Traffic Center.
25: East Beltway southbound at the exit ramp to the Southside Connector, the roadway shut down by an earlier accident. West Beltway looks free of major delays at this time. No big backup to report on I-95 or I-10. That's traffic. I'm Ron Hersey.
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1: And welcome to the Brian Kilmeade Show. I'm Mary Walter. Thank you for joining me. 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Again, look for Mary Walter Radio. Our next guest has actually been on my podcast. You can look it up there if you look on any of those platforms. Dr. Tom Kersting is a licensed psychotherapist, a family counselor. He's the author of Raising Healthy Teenagers and also Disconnected, Getting Your Kids Off Those Devices. You can find him on X at Tom Kersting. Super easy. Dr. Tom, welcome. Thank you for joining me on the Brian Kilmeade Show.
2: What's going on, Mary? How you doing?
1: Good to talk to you. I'm doing well. Thank you. So I saw this this article and I said to Allison, I said, I think Dr. Tom on this. I think this would be a really good story. So this comes out of the UK. It's a Telegraph story. And it's titled How Having a Disability Became Cool. And I have noticed this with some people that I know. Their child is diagnosed with ADD or time blindness is another one. He just can't get up in time to go to school. And so they kind of wear their child's disability on their sleeve. And yep, well, he has to have more time to finish tests, you know, because he can't get to school on time. And he's got this accommodation, that accommodation. And they wear it as almost it's almost a Munchausen's by proxy, I think, in my world. So I want to start off talking about the parents' influence on all of this first. In the UK, they say one out of four British people is now labeled disabled. It's a higher rate of disability than the immediate aftermath of the Second World War. What's happening?
2: Right. I read that entire story. And it's lengthy. And anybody listening should read it. And, you know, I saw the term sickfluencers, right?
1: Yes.
2: And that's part of the issue here is all these, you know, social media, all these influencers. Right? And I have sickfluencers. And you have look snacksing, all this other stuff. And the issue, not to discredit some people having disabilities, but when you look at, you know, the numbers just escalating so high, everything is a disability now. And even talked about autism, you know, and autism has skyrocketed. In the last, like, I think it was like one out of every 10,000 50 years ago, one out of every 1,000. Now it's like one out of every five or something, whatever the number is. And part of that is, you know, that spectrum of autism used to be something called Asperger's, right, which is a milder form. So now Asperger's, if somebody is a little bit awkward, right, that can't really look you in the eyes, they seem a little different. You know, that would have just been considered like a shy kid or a kid that might be a little strange back in the 1980s, right. And now there's a diagnosis labeled on them. And I look at our whole society, to your point, with parents and everything, it's, you know, running for a label. And again, we don't want to discredit those labels, but at what point, you know, do we look a little further into this, particularly in the education system, which is strangled now, you know, with the special education law and the cost that they have to cover, you know, for kids that have these disabilities. And, you know, it really has a trickle-down effect. And yeah, and to your point, like this Munch, I've dealt with that in the past, Munchausen by proxy, with the parents, you know, sort of taking their kids to doctors over and over again, trying to find an ailment. And the symptoms may be there, but the doctors can't find the ailment. And that's called psychosomatic.
1: Yes. So, but the parents, why do parents now all of a sudden want to have a child who is considered disabled in some way, shape, or form? That's just weird to me.
2: Yeah. It could be, you know, sometimes it is to get those added benefits, extra time and accommodations to the school system. But I think, you know, as a society now, there's just too much information right in our faces all day long, right? And there's this sort of, you know, this sort of painted masterpiece of everybody having to be the great student, the great athlete, the great this, the great dancer. And if you have a kid that may not have those qualities, or they may be a little shy, they're not the life of the party, it's almost like, you know, the parents feel bad for themselves and their child, and they're looking for reasons instead of just, you know, instead of just wrapping their arms around their kids and letting their kids be who they are and flourish and find themselves during the, you know, the progression of life.
1: And it's also not fair. What I think is it's not fair because I was listening to this one person that I know who just his whole identity is his disabled child. And yeah. I just like, I think a lot of it has to do with the parents because he's like, well, you know, he just can't get out of bed. So he had to drop out of college because he just couldn't make it on time to classes. I'm like, who's paying his bills? They are, of course. I'm like, why didn't you do what my mother used to do when we didn't want to get out of bed to go to school? She opened the drapes to the curtains in your room, bright light. She's like, get it up and get it out the door because I'm not. And if you miss the bus, you're walking because I'm not taking you. There's some parenting that's involved, I think, in all of this. And they're doing their children a great disservice because the kids cannot function later in life, which gets into these sickfluencers that you talk about. Yeah. These kids go on social media and they tout every diagnosis they have, and they go from one to the next to the next to the next to the next. And I got POTS and I got this and I got that. And that, I guess they make money just by touting their mental illness.
2: Well, I don't even think it's that, Mary. Maybe that's part of it. I think it's more, those individuals, they're in desperate need of being noticed, of having some sort of an identity. It's like, you hear of somebody who's famous and then there's somebody who's infamous, right? The infamous person, let's say it's some, whatever, school shooter or mass murderer, right? They're now infamous. And in many people's minds, it's better to be noticed, even if it's for something negative.

0: outside is actually going to fill whatever void is missing internally. And that's got to be discovered from self in the silence, reflection, controlling thought instead of being controlled by thought, and digging deep within oneself and extracting, you know, the skills and qualities that are God-given to all of us.
1: It's interesting. It's such a different way of parenting. It's switched in a generation. You know, Gen X, we grew up with parents who didn't give two thoughts about our self-esteem whatsoever. They didn't care. Right? They were just like, suck it up, buttercup, and get going. And I'm sure my brother, my youngest brother loves to read his old report cards because, like, in his first grade kindergarten, it says he should be evaluated for possible dyslexia. And my parents totally ignored it and just set him on his merry way. He's like, I'm disabled and you totally ignored me. My mother's like, you're fine.
0: It's funny you bring that up. I remember looking at, like, my kindergarten first grade report card that my mother still has. And it always said, you know, Tommy is on cloud nine, right? And Tommy, if that was a modern day Tommy, I would have been diagnosed with attention deficit disorder. But no, I was just a dreamer, right? And I did well in school, but my mind would wander. I think about great things. I think about God, right? I didn't have ADHD. I just had a mind, you know, that liked to go in other directions, we'll call it.
1: Right. And every now and then the teacher would come up behind you, smacking the side of the head and tell you to pay attention.
0: In Catholic school, yeah. That's what
1: they're doing. In Catholic school. Well, I saw a couple of kids manhandled in public school, and I think sometimes that's what. So I guess my question is, I want to know, where does this go? Do we have an entire generation coming up that's just going to live off the public dole because they have 10,000 disabilities, which apparently that just puts you on the gravy train to never having to work?
0: And yeah, in the article, it's like a lot of young women. I think it was in the UK, right?
1: Yes, yes, and that was the other thing. Yeah,
0: yeah, and you know, when I read it, they'll go to their doctor, go to many different doctors, and the doctor's like, you know, there's nothing physiologically wrong with you. This is, you know, this is somatic. It's in your mind. They don't want to hear it, right?
1: No,
0: they say the doctor's old school. They don't know what they're talking about. And then they collect the following. They post this stuff online, and it's like a collective consciousness, and everybody's on their side, and. Now, you know, the physician is the moron. And you know what I'm saying? And that's not how it works. But to your point, yeah, what's going to happen? How are they going to function out in the real world? Are they going to be able to go get a job, show up on time, do it with vigor? The answer is likely no. And does that mean now it's going to, you know, they'll be living on the public dime? Probably.
1: Yeah, that's something we got to stop. And to your point about physicians, you know, my husband's a physician, and he'll tell you, you know, when he sees, he can tell without even looking at a birth date how old a patient is based on the number of diagnoses that they come in with for all of their disabilities. And what's interesting is that a lot of times they just self-diagnose. He's like, well, how do you know you have depression? Oh, well, because I on Google, you know, Google Doctor, you know, WebMD, they went on that and they self-diagnose with these things. And they're...
0: I'm sorry to interrupt. Yeah, exactly. I'm just excited to say what I'm about to say.
1: So I
0: get a lot of people coming to my private practice, right? And they often use the term my anxiety.
1: Yes, anxiety.
0: And I remember I had somebody not too long ago, and I said, you know, somebody who I'd been seeing for a while for other things, but she would use the term my depression. Well, my depression. I said, what do you mean by my depression? She goes, well, explain what you mean by that. She says, well, my depression. I said, how about this? For the next couple of weeks, what I want you to do is every time in your mind you hear yourself, and I'm not discrediting that she feels depressed. I'm not trying to do that. So how about every time that comes into your mind, say my gratitude, my joy, my wonderful life, right? And she started doing that. And take a guess what happened.
1: Well, she wasn't depressed anymore.
0: Yeah, she started feeling it. And it kind of, and again, I'm not saying that that's the solution for everybody. There are people that are genuinely depressed and crippled and can't function. But, you know, when you're kind of slipping that name tag label on yourself, right? You know, at some point, when do you sit back and reflect and look around and say, hold on a second, right? Yeah, I get anxious here, and here. I do sometimes, right?
1: Right.
0: But I'm not saying my anxiety, that's in many cases just normal, right? Anxiety is often normal, right? It's not always something that has to be slapped on with a diagnosis and it's an impairment. And sometimes it does.
1: Right.
0: But, you know, I try to get people to understand, like if I go on, you know, I go on national TV all the time, you know that. Sometimes my heart rate starts going up a little bit because I know there's a lot of people watching. Doesn't mean I have an impairment or a disability. It means that I have a sympathetic nervous system in my brain that's trying to protect me.
1: Yes.
0: You know, evolutionary. So we got to look at it like that from that perspective sometimes.
1: I just want to take a quick second here. We got in the time that we have left to talk about Cornell, about what's going on there. And I just want you to hear this. Cut 15, Eric. This is a Cornell student talking about the atmosphere at Cornell and why they think that's partly to blame for this.
2: The main thing that failed her was the Cornell administration. The Cornell administration fosters a culture where sexual assault and rape can go unpunished for long

0: periods of time. And we do want to work on changing that.
1: But here's the thing. From what I understand, Bush, initially, she agreed that this was all consensual. And the guys all said it was all consensual when Cornell investigated this. Now, 2 years later, it was not consensual, according to her. And, you know, I'm not getting involved in any of that. I'm not taking sides in any of this. But have we come to a point in our society where, like, yeah, do whatever you want, you know, it's your body, your choice, and she supposedly agreed to all what happened initially. Whereas I got to tell you, my generation, again, Gen X, I'm not that old, you know, that never would have happened. No one would have voluntarily, that I know, would have voluntarily agreed to something like that. Did it happen sometimes? I'm sure. But it was not something that people talked about openly, you know?
2: Yeah, and you know, even that, I read those, you know, those emails as well. And, you know, based on that information, you know, you can somewhat conclude that it was consensual, right? You could say that. But even if that's the case, let's say that is the case, that it was consensual. We really don't know yet if they had those emails. You know, I guess the jury's mm-hmm. going to have to decide on that.
1: Yeah.
2: But even if it was consensual, you know, in Cornell, you know, did their I would find it hard to believe that, you know, Cornell, if they had a, you know, a clear cut look, which looked like a rape kiss, that they would brush that under the rug. I find that hard to believe. And, you know, the person that you just made that comment is an individual that no matter what evidence is presented to that person, they're not going to change their position. That's part of the issue that we're dealing with right now. Even if this girl, that person that just made that comment, even if that girl came out like the Duke thing many years ago and said, oh, all right, you know, I really wasn't, I made it all up, that person's not going to change their position. They still want those guys, you know, going to jail and their lives ruined.
1: And that's the problem with this whole thing. You know, the names of the accused are on the front page, and, you know, she maintains her secrecy. You know, her identity is concealed. And one of the guys already lost a job. He was already fired just based on the accusations alone and the circus that's surrounding this. And I fear that they're going to be railroaded because of Letitia James. And yeah, that does no justice.
2: Yeah, and there are millions of people out there like that young, the person that you just mentioned that got fired. Even if this thing comes out and all the evidence shows that it was consensual, they didn't commit rape, right? There's still millions of people out there that are going to still say, well, that kid that deserves to lose his job anyway.
1: Right.
2: You know what I mean? And that, you know, that's the problem I have. I don't know what the outcome is going to be. I don't really have an opinion on it. But, you know, our system here, it's not the court of public opinion. It should be done, you know, by a jury and a judge the proper way. And, you know, even nowadays, those things, I'm not a lawyer, but they seem to be compromised.
1: Yeah, it's very interesting how society just changed in that arena so quickly, so fast, overnight. And I think we've gone from one extreme to the other, as we often do. Dr. Tom Kersting, again, his books, Raising Healthy Teenagers and Disconnected. Follow him on X at Tom Kersting. Thank you so much for your time.
2: Thank you, Mary.
1: Have a great rest of your day. More coming up on the Brian Kilmeade Show.
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5: 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The USS Abraham Lincoln returns to its home port in San Diego today, and illegally imported sausages from Jamaica are being recalled across several states.
3: Eric Erickson has two chances for you to win with the payroll payout just after noon and 2 p.m. on Jacksonville's News and Talk, 104.5 WOKV.
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1: Hey, welcome back to the Brian Kilmeade Show. So coming up, we'll have Josh Crasher will be joining us. He's a Fox News political analyst. We got a lot to talk about. We're going to talk about Mamdani's comments yesterday on the anniversary of October 7th. We're also going to talk about Don Lemon and midterms. There's a lot to discuss with him. But did you know that supposedly there is now a second laboratory worker death in Russia? Did you know this? Yeah, Russian officials yesterday responded after reports of the death of a second worker from a facility in Siberia that studies the plague. I don't know. To me, this is like the mastodons. If it's gone and it's been eradicated, why are you studying it? It's like these people who want to bring, you know, dinosaurs back. I just don't think that's such a great idea. The Kremlin spokesman Dmitry Peskov said there's a great deal of media coverage. The vast majority of what the media are reporting about the situation is false. He says this is not true. The World Health Organization asked Russia on Tuesday, you know, can we have some more information about this whole thing, like how this worker died? You know, we know it was pneumonia, but how about the whole plague thing? Russian authorities have labeled the cause of death pneumonia of unknown etiology. So they're not saying it's because of the plague. The head of the World Health Organization told the Epoch Times that, I know we'll get an answer to that formally, but we've heard so far that Russia has denied there being another case. No cases of plague have been detected among anyone who had come into contact with the deceased worker. They said about 90% of those placed in quarantine have been released after nearly 5,000 lab tests had failed to detect any dangerous pathogens. President Trump told reporters in Washington yesterday, China didn't say much. Russia's not saying much either. But they do say they have it very much under control. Where have we seen this play before? And it's every 2 years. It's every 2 years. Hantavirus, Ebola, swine flu, killer bees. Remember the killer bees? There's always something. There's always some kind of big thing that comes up every 2 years. I don't know. It makes me doubt all this stuff, but I doubt it. But at the same time, is it just a coincidence? Was there a second worker? Why aren't they telling anybody? We need answers. All right, coming up, Josh Crasher with lots of answers. It's coming up on the Brian Kilmeade Show.
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5: Good morning, Jacksonville. City Council member Tyrona Clark-Murray is planning to appeal her temporary teaching suspension. Action News Jax's Tanika Hughes reports Murray was suspended 10 days for allegedly kicking a student.
6: In her statement, she said that school board member April Carney posted some statements on social media. She said that Carney prejudiced the case before reviewing any evidence and that the school board should be impartial in its decisions. Clark-Murray was working as an ESE coach at DuPont Middle when she told the principal she kicked a student after the student kicked her first. School officials then removed her from the classroom. Clark also accused the district of skipping multiple steps of discipline due to the suspension being considered a step 3 action.
5: The statewide debate over data centers has officially come to Duval County.
7: Data centers will be the death of Florida's environment.
5: Florida Democrats are branding Republican gubernatorial candidate Byron Donalds as Data Center Donalds. Early in the race, Donalds said he wanted Florida to become a leader in the data center industry, but has since softened his enthusiasm for their development. He is vowing now to protect ratepayers from absorbing costs from data center energy usage and promises to protect local control.
8: They'll decide if a data center comes to their community, not the state of Florida. We are not going to preempt that ability from local governments.
5: A UNF poll conducted in July found 68% of Floridians oppose data center development in their local communities. Benjamin Fridkus, 104.5 WOKV.
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21: A 7 on the WOKV weather meter. Partly to mostly cloudy, warm, and humid today. A few showers at times. And pretty breezy, especially at the beaches. Highs 80 to 85. Mostly cloudy with a few showers tonight, dropping to near 70. And mostly cloudy and breezy tomorrow for your Friday. Scattered showers and a few thunderstorms developing with some heavy downpours and a few strong storms shifting from south to north through the day and a high in the low 80s. Saturday, mostly cloudy, breezy, and muggy with showers and scattered thunderstorms, some strong storms, and a high of 84. With your First Alert Forecast, I'm Action News Jack's Chief Meteorologist Mike Burrish for 104.5 WOKV.
22: First Alert traffic from the Strata Air Conditioning and Heating Traffic Center.
23: On I-10 westbound at Hammond Boulevard, the right lane of the exit ramp is blocked by a broken down vehicle. A stalled vehicle 95 southbound at Bay Meadows Road has moved to the left shoulder. That's traffic. I'm Ron Hersey.
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0: his mouth to your ears. It's Brian Kilmeade.
1: And welcome back to the Brian Kilmeade Show. Mary Walter in for Brian. Joining us now, Josh Crusher, Fox News political analyst, editor-in-chief for Jewish Insider. You can find him on X at Josh Crusher. Two A's there in a Crusher. Josh, welcome to the show. Great to talk to you. It's been a while.
2: Hey, Mary. Good to be back talking to you. And then, yeah, a lot to talk about.
1: There is. Let's talk about October 7th being yesterday. And I watched the Israeli ambassador to the United States, Danny Diamond, I believe his name is. And he was saying how they thought that there would be more unity, more solidarity with Israel, especially on the anniversary of October 7th. So he was very disappointed that there was not more unity. And you had, I think a lot of people wanted to see how Mayor Mamdani was going to handle it. So yesterday, he made a speech and he got booed, which was awesome. But he said some things in this speech, and I'm just going to read it for people who didn't hear it. He posted on X. This was on X. "This day is profoundly painful for so many New Yorkers. It marks 3 years since the horrific war crimes of October 7th. Okay. On that day, Hamas killed more than 1,000 Israelis and abducted 251 others. We grieve alongside our many friends and neighbors who still carry that unthinkable loss." And this is where it goes south. He couldn't just leave it at that. Like, that would have been the right thing to do, to just leave it at that. He goes on to say, "The suffering did not begin nor end that day. Instead, it continued through the Israeli government's devastating ongoing genocide in Gaza, in which it has killed more than 74,000 Palestinians, including more than 21,000 children. And even since the so-called ceasefire, more than 1,400 Palestinians have been killed." And he goes on, and he talks about every drone strike targeting a residential building or journalist. He doesn't say why. Every shipment of food aid turned away at a border crossing. And 3 years later, we must refuse to accept a world in which occupation and apartheid continues. And to honor the dead, we must fight for a world in which every person can live with freedom, safety, and dignity. A lot of people outraged about this. What's your take on it?
2: Yeah, they have a right to be outraged. It's not just Republicans or people who are supportive of Israel. It's a lot of moderate Democrats who, like you said, Mary, why you can't just express your sympathy and condolences for the Jewish community who lost the largest number of Jews in any moment since the Holocaust with the October 7th Hamas terrorist attack. You can't just leave that note of sympathy and not have to blame Israel or Jews for their own for what happened, the horrible terrorism that happened on October 7th. This is who he is. I mean, Mamdani has notably been more pragmatic on a lot of other issues as mayor, whether it's scaling back sort of the very radical, you know, economic views, or keeping Jessica Tisch as NYPD commissioner, understanding that you need to have someone who can, you know, enforce the law and keep the city safe in place. So he's moderated on some other issues, but when it comes to Israel and it comes to safety of the Jewish community, he has, you know, his ideology has taken center stage, and we saw that for the last 24 hours. The statement drew widespread condemnation across the spectrum politically within the Jewish community, across different religious denominations. And then it was stunning to see, he did attend a vigil last night for October 7th, and you had people who were sensible one-time supporters of him shouting him down. He didn't even speak. He was just standing there, and they claimed he was some, you know, he was attacked because he dared show up at an event commemorating the dead, or honoring or remembering the dead. That was too much for these radicals and these extremists. I mean, it shows you just how extreme and insidious this movement is that he's been associated with throughout much of his political career. But again, it gives the game away when you see someone who can't just say, "I wish you well," one day of the year at a time when Jews around the world are mourning the loss of 1,200 people who were slaughtered on October 7th.
1: Or just keep your mouth shut and don't say anything at all. But, Scott, you said something there. You said these people who voted for him, they're shocked. I will not understand ever, ever, ever why so many Jews in New York voted for Mamdani. I will never understand the rabbis that were standing there with him to legitimize him. Why do the sheep vote for the wolf?
2: Yeah, I mean, look, Mamdani, I mean, did about as badly as you could within the Jewish community in the 2025 election for mayor. The problem writ large was that very few other communities swung away from the Democrats or swung away from Mamdani the way the Jewish community did. Look, I think a lot of it is changing demographics in the city. A lot of it is that the Democratic Party has been co-opted by a faction. We've learned about this in a lot of other races, congressional races, the El-Sayed candidacy in Michigan and the Senate race, that a very radical faction has really taken hold of a lot of people in the Democratic Party. And because of their hatred for Trump and they're, you know, essentially opposing Republicans and people who are aligned with Trump at all costs, they will bring into the tent people who are just as, you know, who are extremely radical and have very dangerous views, frankly, on terrorism, national security, foreign policy. And these are views that would have been disqualifying for a candidate for dog catcher, no less mayor or Senate. But now they become normalized within the Democratic Party. And that's what you see Jewish voters who are on the front lines. They certainly have their safety and security at risk if everything Ramdani wanted came to fruition or if everything else I had wanted came to fruition. But I think other people are a little slower to pick up on the dangers and the radicalism that they pose.
1: Yeah, well, that's Darwinism right there. I want to just very quickly go to Cut 22. This is Ambassador Mike Huckabee. He was on the story and talking about what Mamdani had to say, because he is the ambassador to Israel. So he is over there in Israel and talking about this. And well, let's play this first and then I have something to say. Go ahead.
3: It would be the equivalent of on the 25th anniversary of 9/11 for him to have gotten up and said, yes, it was tragic that those airliners flew into the World Trade Center, but America overreacted and America took on more than it should have. And America should be condemned for reacting to the slaughter of its people.
1: Right. And I say that, you know, I was in Israel last year, and one of the things we were told is that it would have been the equivalent of, I think, something like over 100,000 people in this country being killed. Like if the cartels had crossed the border, let's say it's 50 that crossed the border from Mexico, and in the southern states, they just started slaughtering people. And let's say they slaughtered 50,000 people. All right. And they took something like 40,000 people hostage and brought them back across the border. What do you think America's response would be? And any thinking person would be like, well, Mexico right now would just be one big beach. Right. And you would say, well, would they be justified in doing so? But yet, when you draw the comparison, the percentage of people, Israel's the size of the state of New Jersey. So when that was a significant number of their population that was slaughtered on October 7th and the rest that were taken hostage and then just treated horrifically and tortured, etc. Why is it always Israel that's the scapegoat? I don't get it.
2: Well, I mean, that's nothing new, and that's something the Israelis have learned throughout history. That's why they will listen to countries that are saying don't do X, Y, and Z, but they ultimately need to protect their own people. That's what any country has to do for their own safety. Look, the any other country, if their borders were traversed, if that many people were slaughtered, you look what we did after 9/11. I mean, I think for good reason in Afghanistan and beyond. That's what countries do when they're attacked. They go to war and defend themselves. That's what Israel did in Gaza. War is not pretty, but not being able to understand cause and effect, that's a basic understanding 101 of who started the conflict and what Israel did to defend itself. And by the way, there were still hundreds of hostages in Gaza that were not being released. The war had multiple aims, but freeing the hostages that were being taken, women, children, men, that took years. It took 2 years and more. So people seem to forget their history very fast these days. But we know through our own history, when we're attacked, we defend ourselves. And that's what most Western democracies will do. For some reason, Israel is held to a different standard.
1: It's very interesting. I want to switch gears here. A lot to talk about. This I thought was super interesting. Don Lemon said that he was on Spencer McNaughton's Uncloseted podcast, his former CNN anchor, and asked him a question about whether he wants to be commander in chief. So listen to what Don Lemon had to say here.
4: Look, I never say never. It is, look, I've got a lot on my plate right now doing what I'm doing. This is not easy to do every day, but I have to be, I am very aware of the importance of what I'm doing, what it means to the culture and society. I shouldn't say very, sometimes I'm too close to it, but when I'm out there, people are like, thank you for what you're doing. And it's very humbling, but when I'm out there, they're not only saying thank you for what I'm doing, they say, would you ever consider running for office? And I say, well, I thought about it, and they say, would you ever run for president? And I said, oh, well, definitely, I think I could be a better president than Donald Trump. So that's where that came from.
5: Let me try and get a headline out of you. What percentage chance before you leave this earth do you think you will run for president?
4: Oh, what percentage chance that I think I'll run?
5: 65-70%
1: chance I was going to run for president. Feelings, Josh? Thoughts?
2: Yeah. I mean, that's pretty interesting. I mean, it shows you no one's even hiding their ambition anymore. But look, this is going to be a very wide open presidential race on both sides, frankly, both the Democratic and Republican. This could be one. Everyone says every presidential election is going to be the most important election in their lifetime. Well, boy, the direction of the two parties is going to really be set by who the nominees are. And it's going to be
1: Isn't there a good chance he's going to be in jail anyway? Isn't he being charged for that whole stunt in that church?
2: Yeah. I mean, that's still, I mean, I think that he still is facing some legal issues, but that, politically speaking, that probably is a benefit for him.
1: Yes, very true. We're running out of time. This is the last thing I want to get to. Cut five here, Eric, and maybe we could just get the gist of it and maybe then cut it short a little bit. But this is President Trump yesterday in the White House asking, he was asked if he would go after Biden, Obama, and company for spying on him and his family.
6: Have done very bad things to Hillary Clinton. I could have done very, very bad things to Joe Biden. I could have done very bad things to Barack Hussein Obama. I thought it was inappropriate to do so because you have to treat the office of the presidency with respect. Then I found out that they impeached me twice. And I certainly, even to this moment, I can do whatever I want if I want. They've done some very bad things. You just mentioned it. It was just mentioned in the form of a question. What they did, very illegal what they did. Many illegal things. But I view the presidency as a very sacred position. Very sacred position. Very important, very sacred. A position where it has to be treated properly.
1: Now, interesting, though, Hillary Clinton never was president. I have seen so many posts, I'm sure you guys as well, of people who support Donald Trump who are so angry at this because the Democrats have already said that if they take power, they are going to impeach him again. They're going to investigate his entire family. Why won't Republicans fight?
2: Yeah. Hello.
1: Yeah, go ahead, Jeff. Can he not hear me? Oh, I think we lost him. We lost him. All right. Well, you know, that's the one thing that drives me crazy. And you can follow Josh on X at Josh Krauscher with two A's in Krauscher. We lost him. But, you know, that's something that drives me crazy. And if you want to jump in, you can drop me a text on X at Mary Walter Radio. If you can make it really quick, 866-408-7669 is the number. When I heard that, I'm like, no, they are going to try to destroy you. They've tried to destroy you since 2015. They have damaged this man. And if he wasn't as rich as his wealthy as he is, meaning President Trump is not as wealthy as he is, they would have crushed anyone. And they did. They bankrupted General Flynn. They bankrupted Michael Caputo, who most people haven't even heard of. And they're coming after him again. One of the lawyers that came after him during the Trump administration, charges were never filed, but they bankrupted this man just from fighting the legal battles. And that's what they do. It's lawfare. And he sits there and says, nah, you know, I don't think so because I respect the office of the presidency. That's great. But the precedent has been set. And I think people are so tired of watching one side of the aisle continually be above the law. And Hillary Clinton was never president. I don't know why she was included in that. And I get that Trump a lot of times has bigger fish to fry. He's got other things to worry about. But when he is out of office, they are going to do everything they can to destroy him and his family. And I don't know, I just really wish that he would, I don't know, hand it back to him. If you want to jump in, 866-408-7669. I'm Mary Walter. 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
8: This week's rain is delaying the start of the Northeast Florida Fair in Callahan. The USS Abraham Lincoln returns to its home port in San Diego today, and illegally imported sausages from Jamaica are being recalled across several states.
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0: And welcome back to the Brian Kilmeade Show. All right, so my friend John, listening in the car driving to D.C., says anyone who contributes to Don Lemon's campaign should immediately start a RICO case against him for stealing their money. Very funny. I thought that was really fun. That was very good. All right. I also wanted to just very quickly go through some other news that we have here. Rand Paul. Remember Rand Paul? I haven't heard from him in a while. He's been kind of quiet ever since, you know, he rages against President Trump. Rand Paul, who's chair of the Senate Homeland Security and Government Affairs Committee, released yesterday some new pages from Dr. Anthony Fauci's diary. Yes. He said, from the so-called diary. And he wrote in here, in a diary entry, January 1st through the 7th, 2019, in the midst of a government shutdown, he said, he, referring to Trump, is acting more and more bizarre, should be impeached, but Democrats are rightfully concerned that this will galvanize his base. He also went on, he's bizarre. He's acting bizarrely. The entries show that Fauci began contemplating what a Trump presidency would mean to his agency's funding during the 2016 campaign, and also commented on his debate performance. He wrote, Trump made a fool of himself in the debate on Monday, September 26th. He also wrote, Trump caught in tape denigrating women. Anyone else would be disqualified by this. However, people still support him. So this goes back to the 2016 campaign. And that was the Billy Bush tape, right? That's what that was all about. Herman Sal reached out to me on X and said, this rise in anti-Semitism suggests to me that the horrors of World War II have been largely forgotten or ignored. It seems that civilization is not so civilized anymore. And it's sadly, he's kind of right. I don't know whether we didn't teach the younger generation, which I suspect is a lot of it, or we... you know, they've forgotten it. I mean, the number of kids who just don't know history is really sad, and I think they've been purposely kept somewhat in the dark in that way. All right, well, thank you for joining me. Mary Walter in for Brian Kilmeade. Follow me on X at Mary Walter Radio and check out the podcast. Have a great day.
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9: Good morning, Jacksonville. A traffic stop by a St. Augustine police officer leads to a drug bust.
10: The department said on Sunday an officer pulled over Donald Smith and Amanda Wells. When the officer searched the car, he found all sorts of drugs, including meth, pot, and paraphernalia.
9: Action News Jax's Danica Hughes says both suspects are charged with trafficking. More men in their 30s have drowned in the last 5 years than children and women. That's the finding of a Jacksonville Special Committee on Drowning Prevention. It formed after two autistic children drowned in retention ponds within a week. JFRD found that in the last 5 years, there have been 291 calls for service related to drowning.
11: 32256. We had 20. What stood out for me here is in that zip code, we have 5 pond-related incidents there. So we definitely can look at that and see what we can do to change that.
9: While adults ages 30 to 39 accounted for the most drowning deaths, JFRD also found children remain a significant concern. Children younger than 10 accounted for nearly half of all drowning incidents. Jacksonville Beach has seen nearly a foot of rain this week, and flooding has been minimal because of flood control work happening behind the scenes. Mayor Christine Hoffman says flooding along the coast is a constant battle.
12: They go through, and especially as the storm is coming, clearing drainage ditches, clearing those storm water drains, et cetera. We want people to see the results and not necessarily know, you know, all that goes into that.
9: Hoffman says she appreciates the Public Works Department for their hard work. Benjamin Fredkiss, 104.5 WOKV.
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1: Hurricane Isaias over the Gulf will move to near Mobile and Pensacola by early Friday evening with a landfall as well west of Jacksonville, so impacts will be only fringe for Jacksonville and northeast Florida in the form of bands of storms spreading from south to north over the next couple of days, centered on tomorrow and Saturday. Today, partly to mostly cloudy, warm, humid at 7 on the WOKV weather meter with a few showers at times, a high in the low to mid 80s, mostly cloudy with a few showers tonight near 70 degrees, and mostly cloudy and breezy tomorrow. There'll be scattered showers and a few thunderstorms developing for your Friday with some heavy downpours and a strong storm, highs in the low 80s. Saturday, mostly cloudy, breezy, muggy, showers and some scattered thunderstorms, heavy rain at times, and again, a strong storm threat with highs near 85. Sunday, mix of clouds and sun, breezy, hot and humid, scattered showers and a few afternoon thunderstorms, but not before temperatures approach 90 degrees. And then Monday, we'll finally see increasing sunshine and lower humidity with highs near 85. I'm Chief Meteorologist Mike Burrish. Join me today beginning at 5 p.m. on CBS 47 and Fox 30 Action News Jax.
3: First alert traffic from the Strata Air Conditioning and Heating Traffic Center.
22: Osha Way down to the south side, east Beltway southbound. Speed limit ride from the Danes Point down to JTB, but you will tap the brakes just a bit around St. John's Bluff Road. Leaving downtown, heading to the south end, I-95 southbound, 13 minutes from I-10 down to the Beltway. From the WOKV Traffic Center, I'm Brian Middleton.
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9: The most recent Jacksonville officer to be arrested is due to have a first court appearance today. JEA is encouraging you to be extra careful ahead of our next round of heavy rain and storms. And the University of North Florida is celebrating a $620,000 gift to grow its nature and health center.
24: My fellow Americans, it is your lovable host, Eric Erickson. I hope you're having a great day. It's almost Friday, then the weekend. Those of us in the southeast have a hurricane coming. We hadn't had one of those in a while. It's probably going to get the Georgia-Alabama game canceled because it's going to be blowing through Tuscaloosa. Those of us in Georgia are going to have less to worry about it. You people in Mississippi and Alabama and Tennessee, and y'all are going to be fretting about it. And western North Carolina, we'll get a little rain here in Georgia, not until after I play golf tomorrow. But given the Alabama-Georgia game, probably it's not official yet, but they're starting to look at it. The president was going to go to it. I didn't think we did, but turns out we have some tickets left for the Not Safe for Radio show. If you text SHOW to 33777, you can get tickets to the parking passes. 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Come hang out with me on Saturday night. It'll be a good time. We must begin on the campaign trail. You need to know, and this is breaking news for those of you paying attention to the Senate races. John Thune has just ordered that all of his remaining money be moved from spending in Georgia to South Carolina. I want to prop up Darlene Graham. Republicans are nervous about South Carolina. They are now officially giving up on Georgia between Mike Collins and John Ossoff. In Texas, the Republicans still think that Ken Paxton can pull it off. The president was in San Antonio last night talking about what a weirdo James Tallarico is. And he had the president of the National Border Patrol there, it's one of their sort of police union groups for the Border Patrol. They're on stage defending the secure border. The problem for the GOP is that the president's actually done such a good job about the border, it's no longer an issue. But it is worth reminding people, promise made, promise kept here.
25: 29 years I've been doing this job, five presidents, and this is the only one who has followed through and secured the border once and for all. And And it's going to take every single one of you to make sure that that legacy stands of a secure border. And we can only do that with the Republicans seated right here in the front. We need to elect every single one of these Republicans. We need Ken Paxton. We need Ted Cruz. We need every single one of these. And that will guarantee that the Democrats can never destroy this country like they did before. This is the greatest president in the history of this country, and we need to protect his legacy.
24: Look, I think still, and I am increasing, and you know, so there's an interesting phenomenon I should tell you about now. Every single time I tell people that I still think Ken Paxton can pull it off, I get people from Texas who email me and say, nope, he's toast. I just actually can't bring myself to believe that James Tallarico is going to win. I can't bring myself to believe this is the president.
2: Who's
24: going
2: to vote for the guy? So Tallarico voted in favor of defunding the police. And he personally wrote a bill to strip Texas police officers of their legal protection, because he wants to destroy the lives of your police officers. He wants to be, think of it, he's a defund the police person. He wants to destroy the lives of great people. He called for the elimination of all prisons, and he personally introduced a bill to shut down all 5 juvenile detention centers in Texas to let violent thugs and gang members run wild in your streets.
24: Yes. I can't believe it. By the way, Alan Lichtman is predicting that the Democrats are going to get 52 seats in the U.S. Senate, which is all the evidence I need that the Republicans are going to hold the Senate. I mean, honestly, Alan Lichtman, he was convinced that Kamala Harris was going to curb stomp Trump, among other things. The guy was a one-note wonder. I don't see it. And then, you know, you've got up in Michigan, Abdul El-Sayed. So Leland Vittert, he and I are doing a Substack video this afternoon together. Leland, I'm on his show on News Nation. Great guy. Great show on News Nation. You should be watching News Nation. If you're looking for an actual fair and balanced news network, News Nation is where you want to go. They actually cover the news and don't tell you what to think about it. I gotta tell you, I am interested in Abdul El-Sayed yesterday. He didn't have a single statement on October 7th. None. Never. The sun set and the day crossed into today, and he never said a word about October 7th. Even Zoran Mamdani, he didn't have a great statement. He basically blamed Israel. But I thought it was notable that El-Sayed didn't have anything. Leland Vittert was on the campaign trail yesterday in Michigan, confronted El-Sayed with a question that El-Sayed decided, remember, this is a guy who believes answer every question. Well, he finally found a question he didn't want to answer.
4: Israel, he seemed to think Israel was a bigger threat than Iran to the United States. Do you agree?
5: Well, look, at the end of the day, our job is to address our issues diplomatically. But, you know, right

0: want our tax dollars being used to subsidize war abroad. I don't want our tax dollars being used to fund unconditionally foreign militaries. I think it's important that we be the first among equals to enforce international law against any and every country that breaks it. So this sort of like hypothetical, who's a bigger threat, is a dumb question. Sorry. But, you know, the big
1: maybe
0: question
1: you said
0: is,
1: that about my question.
0: What is the public policy? We shake hands again.
1: Sure.
0: But what is the public policy we really want? You know what I mean? What is it that we want in the world? We want a world with less war. We want a world where our money is spent to build our schools here rather than to fund war and apartheid and genocide abroad. We want a world where all kids get to live their best, most dignified life. And, you know, when you think about our current public policy, whether it's a war in Iran we shouldn't be fighting or it's subsidizing foreign military, that does not seem to me to be in the best interest of kids, all kids.
2: Thank you, press.
1: Thank you, guys. Thank you.
3: So he tries to answer the question, refuses to answer the question, and then says it's a dumb question. Which is a bigger threat, Israel or Iran? And he won't say Israel or Iran. He just simply doesn't want to answer the question. Very intriguing, is it not? Very intriguing. The man who says that he will answer any question finally found a question he did not want to answer. Who does he think is a bigger threat? Asked on October 7th, the day he was silent about the atrocities of October 7th. So here's the thing. We know for certain, we have historic data, that in Michigan, Republicans typically are undercounted by 8 percentage points in the polling. That's pretty typical in Michigan. Republicans are undercounted by about 8 points. Abdullah al-Sayed is only ahead by 3 points in Michigan. He's struggling with black voters. He's having to do special events. He's having to bring in Kamala Harris to do events, to fire up the crowd. He's having to get people to compare Donald Trump to Saddam Hussein now. He's struggling with black voters. He's struggling with non-hyper-educated white voters. By hyper-educated, I mean people with a college degree, people without a college degree, they don't like him. It's the people with, like, the doctorate degrees that do. It's the super woke, highly educated, liberal elite who like him. Obviously, he's got Muslim voters in his quarter. He obviously doesn't have Jewish voters in his quarter. I got a hard time believing that Michigan is going to send this guy to the Senate, particularly when he's only ahead by 3 in the polling average, and the average miss for the Republican voter in Michigan is 8 points. Look, maybe the pollsters have it dialed in right. This is why I believe in the polling average, but when you take the polling average in Michigan and look at the adjustments, it's about 8 points. And the trend line in Michigan, the trend line in the polling is always more accurate than the polls, and the trend line has been momentum towards Mike Rogers, not towards Abdullah al-Sayed. I just don't think this is going to be a situation where the Republicans are wiped out like everybody thinks. I mean, even in Texas, I don't see it on the ground in Texas. When you talk to suburban voters, yes, they're mad, and no, they don't like Ken Paxton, but they still like Greg Abbott. They still don't like the Democrats. So I'm just not where a lot of people are thinking of doom and gloom. I'm not there. And then in Minnesota, where I do actually think Michelle Tafoya is probably going to lose to Peggy, what's her name, the weirdo lieutenant governor. You've got Keith Ellison, the attorney general there. Just listen to this conversation you had with that Obadiah guy who thinks he's a comedian, he's not funny, and he hates the Jews.
4: He says, cheat like Democrats. Well, Democrats aren't cheating, so you're just saying just cheat, right?
5: Right.
4: And so that is who we're dealing with, right? This is who we're dealing with. And I just say to Democrats, and any fair-minded person, Republican, Democrat, Independent, Green Party, I don't care. Take them at their word. Don't act like, oh, they couldn't mean that. They mean it. They mean it. They mean it. They mean it. And so be ready to get your dukes up and be prepared to defend your democracy, or they will snatch it from you.
5: If they were to really do what he did in 2020 and somehow was able to not have Democrats sat in Congress and you're going through the courts, do you think it's on us and the people that we have to go to the streets, that we have to do protests in big ways that we haven't seen before?
4: Yes. I'm one who believes in peaceful protests, First Amendment. But if they try to take our vote away, we should absolutely be in the street.
3: I'm sorry, but does that really sound like the rhetoric of people confident in a way that, oh, the Republicans, they may try to steal this? I mean, that's what Republicans do when they start losing, too, is, oh, the Democrats are going to steal it. The Democrats, it's going to be 2020. That's the Republican. Oh, if only we had passed the SAVE Act, the Republicans would have won. The Democrats, I mean, this is the rhetoric of losers. always the losers, like they're going to steal. We're going to have to take to the streets. We're going to have to storm the streets. We're going to have to riot. That does

0: doesn't sound like the rhetoric of people confident in a win. And now prepare yourselves. University of Massachusetts polling just hit. They have Ken Paxton ahead of James Tallarico. I think the bottom line is this. Nobody knows what's going to happen. As they say, the saying is trite and true and always dumb to say, but it's all about turnout. Nobody really knows. Nobody knows. What I know is that the polling overstates Democratic momentum, and the press is biased towards the Democrats. And so the point and how he's campaigning and who wants him and who doesn't, they're all designed to put the GOP in a defensive light right now. The fact is the president is campaigning in parts of Texas and in Alabama and in Tennessee in areas to maximize Republican voter turnout. Yes, they are nervous about South Carolina and Kansas, where they are spending money, but in 2020, we had the same jitters by the GOP in the same states, and they wound up pulling it off. And in Iowa, which is kind of a bellwether, Ashley Hinton is surging in Iowa. She's the Republican candidate for the Senate there. That's a good sign for the GOP in the Midwest. Republican voters do have to turn out. They are very annoyed with the president right now. They're not happy with the administration. But when you continue to put them into camps where you confront them with what camp are you in, the stay-at-home camp or the go-vote camp, and if you're in the go-vote camp, are you Republican or Democrat? The stay-home camp is like, I may have to go vote. These Democrats are more nuttier than I think, and they may go vote. And if they do, yeah, the Republicans are going to lose us. Yeah, I will be surprised if the Republicans keep the House representatives. I don't see that happening. But I just think that the hair on fire meltdown from the GOP right now, I don't know that it is completely. Is it going to be bad? Yes. Are they going to lose seats in the Senate? Yes. They're going to lose North Carolina for sure, and they're probably going to lose Ohio. But are they going to lose control of the Senate? I think if I called it today, it'd be 50-50 with J.D. Vance as a tiebreaker. Maybe 51 Republicans. I just don't see the Democrats doing it.
1: Have something to say?
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1: 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Now Jacksonville's news and talk with the three big things you need to know.
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4: This week's rain is delaying the start of the Northeast Florida Fair in Callahan. The USS Abraham Lincoln returns to its home port in San Diego today, and illegally imported sausages from Jamaica are being recalled across several states.
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8: Along with Mike Lester, fiduciary financial advisor and founder of Talon Wealth, I'm Cheryl White. Mike, we got a great call. A gentleman who owns a cabinetry business. And that had me thinking about small business owners and the special considerations they may have when planning for retirement, either transitioning that business or selling it.
9: Sure. I know the call that you're talking about, great situation. Obviously, in this case, entrepreneur built a business. He's currently working with a firm. I mean, if I said the name, everybody, it's kind of a national firm. And, there's probably plenty of great financial advisors at the firm, but, he doesn't feel like that firm is necessarily the right fit for the transition that he wants to make, right? And that can happen if you're working with an advisor that's part of a large sort of, national advisory firm. Well, then that firm's going to have a business model, and it's that firm has an expectation that the advisors that work for them, follow that model. So it takes away some of the independence, and maybe he's looking for something a little more outside the box, right? So how do you pull equity out of a business like that? Well, you could find a buyer, and then once you get the equity or money from a business that has value, in other words, he's got a business reputation, he's got a client list, he's got lots of connections, right? This is all worth money to somebody who is interested in, maybe taking over a business that's already been successful. So when he gets paid in this transaction, he needs to figure out, all right, how do I invest the money moving forward to replace whatever income that I'm losing just by not working? And isn't that what we're looking to do in retirement regardless, right? And then what are the options to make the money work? So the conversation you know, we'd be having with him or anybody else who had a similar concern would be, all right, well, here's how you're currently invested. This is what you could expect moving forward. Let's go out and look at options. Is there a way to increase your average rate of return, right? Because clearly that would be helpful for most people in retirement.
10: Absolutely.
9: You know, is there a way to not only increase your average rate of return, but reduce the amount of risk you're taking to get the return? You know, we got the call, so we're doing the financial planning. We're going to get a chance to, you know, sit down and have these conversations about where he is now and where his family is now, what his goals are, what the options are. And, you know, after several meetings and kind of going through stuff, if he decides we're a good fit, it's probably going to be because we found a way to help him increase his average rate of return net of fees. It's probably because we're going to be able to help him with the income planning and tax planning and estate planning. It's probably because, you know, if we can not only show him higher rates of return, but accomplishing those returns with less risk. 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
0: My people, welcome. It is Eric Erickson here. I hope you are doing well. 877-973-7425. If you wish to be on the program, I meant to pull up the story and then I got distracted. Okay, this maybe the dumbest thing I think I have seen. I saw it online. Billy Horschel, the golfer, put it up, and I was like, "You, this is just one of the dumbest things I think I've seen." Those of you listening on WDBO down in Orlando, Florida, Orange County, Florida, has spent $150,000. For a traffic calming measure. Do you know what they did? They zigzagged the yellow line down the middle of the road. That's right, the yellow line down the middle. You know what the heart graph looks like? The boop, boop, boop. That's what the yellow line looks like, with flat parts and then like a pulse. And flat, and then it goes in the other direction. Nobody knows how to drive on it. What do you do? And it's messing up the sensors on cars. Cars are getting up to it and swerving with the automatic stay in your lane thing. What a bunch of idiots down there. $150,000 for this garbage. Shame on them, wasting taxpayer dollars. Your dollars, but actually save some money potentially on your power bill if you're like us. 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
4: Good morning, Jacksonville. City Councilmember Tyrona Clark-Murray is planning to appeal her temporary teaching suspension. Action News Jax's Tanika Hughes reports Murray was suspended 10 days for allegedly kicking a student.
17: In her statement, she said that school board member April Carney posted some statements on social media. She said that Carney prejudiced the case before reviewing any evidence and that the school board should be impartial in its decisions. Clark Murray was working as an ESE coach at DuPont Middle when she told the principal she kicked a student after the student kicked her first. School officials then removed her from the classroom. Clark also accused the district of skipping multiple steps of discipline due to the suspension being considered a step three action.
4: The statewide debate over data centers has officially come to Duval County.
18: Data centers will be the death of Florida's environment.
4: Florida Democrats are branding Republican gubernatorial candidate Byron Donalds as Data Center Donalds. Early in the race, Donalds said he wanted Florida to become a leader in the data center industry, but has since softened his enthusiasm for their development. He is vowing now to protect ratepayers from absorbing costs from data center energy usage and promises to protect local control.
19: They'll decide if a data center comes to their community, not the state of Florida. We are not going to preempt that ability from local governments.
4: A UNF poll conducted in July found 68% of Floridians oppose data center development in their local communities. Benjamin Fridkus, 104.5 WOKV.
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1: A 7 on the WOKV weather meter, partly to mostly cloudy, warm and humid today. A few showers at times and pretty breezy, especially at the beaches. Highs 80 to 85, mostly cloudy with a few showers tonight, dropping to near 70. And mostly cloudy and breezy tomorrow for your Friday. Scattered showers and a few thunderstorms developing with some heavy downpours and a few strong storms shifting from south to north through the day and a high in the low 80s. Saturday, mostly cloudy, breezy and muggy with showers and scattered thunderstorms, some strong storms, and a high of 84. With your First Alert Forecast, I'm Action News Jax, Chief Meteorologist Mike Burrish for 104.5 WOKV.
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2: St. Johns County drivers, I-95 southbound. Watch out for a crash after County Road 210. FDOT says it is over on the left shoulder. From the WOKV Traffic Center, I'm Brian Middleton.
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4: The most recent Jacksonville officer to be arrested is due to have a first court appearance today. JEA is encouraging you to be extra careful ahead of our next round of heavy rain and storms. And the University of North Florida is celebrating a $620,000 gift to grow its nature and health center.
5: 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But I want to hang out with you on Saturday night if you're available. Come on, we still have, I thought we didn't have any tickets left. We still have some left. It's going to be 7 p.m., Gas South Theater, just north of Atlanta and Duluth. It'll be a fun time. We must move on to other things now. Interestingly enough, Jack Keane is on Fox News saying, and by the way, the president pays attention on Fox News, and he should, he's a smart guy. Well, Jack Keane says this about Iran.
6: Well, in Gaza, they're regenerating. They've got 5,000 to 7,000 new recruits, and they've gone through training programs. Certainly, we decimated a lot of their leaders. We decimated a lot of the structures. There's 400 miles of tunnels, which sustains and supports them under all of those structures. Their command and control. I was in the tunnels. They have cement floors, cement walls. They have plumbing in there and electricity in there. That is from where they fight, and the Israelis are systematically blowing those tunnels up. The brigade commander who's been there dealing with Gaza and the Gazan people since October 7th lost three of his company commanders in this fight. He's been there all this time. His thoughts on the subject is, sir, they haven't changed one bit. Their identity is destruction of the state of Israel. That is what they're about. They are not going to disarm despite all the initiatives to help them do that. They're going to stay in the fight.
5: That's Jack Keane on Fox News, and he's right. They're not going to disarm. We now know from very good reporting from CBS News. Pause. One of the mental defenses that people on the left and the right prop up to avoid having to grapple with bad news is, well, that's from the liberal media. I have submitted a column to the Atlanta Journal-Constitution, where I am one of their conservative columnists, and it is a column criticizing the Mike Collins campaign in Georgia. And I know what's going to happen. Oh, wow, that's just a liberal AJC. We shouldn't take this guy seriously because of where it's published. I know they will do it because it's how you cope with bad news. You dismiss the bad news based on the sourcing. And so when I tell you that CBS News has some credible sourcing on the situation in the Middle East, well, that's the liberal CBS News. We can't believe that. Except they have cell phone video footage that soldiers and sailors and airmen sent them. It turns out the Department of Defense lied to the American people about the significant damage done by Iran against American forces in the Middle East. It turns out that the blowback from Iran was far more damaging than what the Pentagon had claimed. In fact, there were far more planes and helicopters destroyed. Our bases there were, we almost had to do a complete withdrawal from a base in Kuwait due to damage, among other things. It's a very, very significant twist in what Iran was able to do. And one of the more important aspects of this is how the Russians and the Chinese have aided Iran. This is from Jonah Kaplan and James LaPorta from CBS News, both of them respected journalists, even by Republicans. New videos obtained exclusively by CBS News show Iranian attacks on a major U.S. military base in Kuwait as the war with Iran kicked off 7 months ago. American forces faced ballistic missiles, drones, and what witnesses described as an Iranian F-5 fighter jet. The footage obtained by CBS News was recorded by a person stationed on the ground at Camp Buring and captures the moments of impact and their explosive aftermath. Damage to buildings and military equipment can be seen in the videos. The attacks on the camp offer a window into the strain Iranian attacks placed on American forces during the opening days. CBS News has learned that soldiers defending the base ran critically low on 50 caliber ammunition as some soldiers were repositioned into the Udari Desert in Kuwait. Two soldiers were injured by lightning there in late April. Contacted by CBS News, U.S. Central Command, the primary unit overseeing the operations, declined to comment. The Pentagon did not comment either. The base sits 25 miles from the Iraqi border and has for more than two decades served as a major staging ground for American forces in the Middle East. CBS News authenticated the videos using metadata embedded in the files and compared the footage to other photographs showing damage at the base. Ahead of the war, sources said most of the roughly 7,000 troops there were moved elsewhere. Once the war started, Iranian attacks, some originating from Iraq, repeatedly threatened the installation. Missiles and drones forced soldiers into bunkers. Three U.S. service members told CBS News that Iranian F-5 fighter jets were also used. They ran so close to us, I could see their helmets, the witness described. They came in, they hit us, and they took off. They hit us bad, a source tells CBS News on condition of anonymity. It was horrible. There were a lot of brave guys who stayed to fight there, and people at home don't know what happened. We had to abandon the base. Service members packed up, loaded their vehicles with whatever equipment they could, and drove at night deep into the Kuwaiti desert. Their remote locations would emerge as forward operating bases where soldiers would remain indefinitely. No one was killed by enemy fire at Camp Buring or at the forward operating bases, but several were injured, including two soldiers struck by lightning in desert sandstorms. One soldier suffered burns after the direct strike, while the other suffered a ruptured eardrum. Before the lightning strike, army leaders had been trying to move the troops out of the area, but were not able to do so quickly enough. The camp got demolished. They need to do an investigation. No one came to reinforce us, said one. More than 60 aircraft were lost. Congressional Research Service says more than 81 fixed rotary-wing aircraft, including drones, were lost or damaged. It's the first of its kind mandatory report to Congress. The damage was far more extensive than what the Pentagon let on at the time. Still the right fight. Just the execution of it has been bad. And voters are clearly turning against it in the polling. Now comes word that the president has told the Pentagon after meetings over the past week at Camp David between Marco Rubio and J.D. Vance and the rest of the president's national security team. Pete Hegseth was there, among others, CIA director, national intelligence director, that it is time to find ways forward to finish off Iran. The reporting is that the United States has again begun coordinating with Israel. Remember that in the last 48 hours, the American government has told Israel it has clear skies over Iraq. And I don't know that it's a coincidence that all of this comes with Marco Rubio giving his speech in front of the Acropolis yesterday, some of which we took live.
7: Under President Trump, the United States has made its choice. We choose the unapologetic pursuit of national power, to take back control of our critical supply chains, to reindustrialize our economy, to rebuild our defense, to fight for dominance of the technologies and industries of the future. We choose to reach for new frontiers in advanced manufacturing and superintelligence, in drones, weapons, and warfare, in chips, minerals, cyber, and every other domain of human possibility to unleash our energy, to rebuild our factories, to return our astronauts to the moon, and launch a new age of exploration in space. Now, for all their lofty ideals, the ancient Greeks were not naive.
5: That's Marco Rubio standing in front of the Acropolis yesterday as the sun set. A beautiful backdrop. The staging of the speech was incredible. A little bit more from the vice president, from the Secretary of State.
7: And now there is war again. There is new competition between great powers again. There is vulnerability, aggression, terrorism, a whole universe of new threats and attacks again. And so we must rebuild our institutions and our alliances to face these threats together, understanding that the purpose of these things is not to abolish the sovereignty of the nations that constitute them. It is to defend them. And that nations need not abandon their distinct identities in order to recognize their common interests.
5: That is one thing, having to push a lot of people on, that it is the Western world needing to wake up and realize what's happening. Iran is not going to go quietly into the night. The question is, can we destabilize them? And I think we can. The Israelis have had a plan to destabilize them. Their economy is still in free fall. There are multiple reports of senior Iranians leaving the country. That's always a warning sign. When the senior leadership is starting to leave the country, that's kind of a big red flag that things are collapsing. The president is alleged to tell the Pentagon he wants a plan for total war and annihilation of the Iranian regime, and that he may want to go on and pull the trigger before the midterms. Go on and get it done. The Israeli elections are coming up as well, and the president seems to think that a plan can be put together to wipe out the Iranian regime now instead of waiting until after the midterms. He's ordered an additional aircraft carrier group there. By the way, the Abraham Lincoln carrier group has returned now to California. Again, one of the reasons the president made the statement about Iran nuking San Diego and Los Angeles, that's where the Abraham Lincoln was going. And accurately, Daniel Dale from CNN actually fact-checked and even told his CNN colleagues the president was not suggesting Iran should blow up Los Angeles and San Diego. He was saying they could if they had a nuclear weapon. And that's where the USS Abraham Lincoln returned. Three carrier groups going to the Middle East. 10,000 more Marines. Clearly a buildup in the Middle East. You know part of the problem, though? So Congress is operating under a continuing resolution. The Senate never finished its appropriations bills, including for the military. Yeah. Yeah, where are we going to get the money? Lockheed, Raytheon, General Dynamics, Boeing, where are they going to get the money for the weapon systems? You know, General Motors has converted a car plant into a Patriot missile factory, and they're actually producing in weeks what we were told would take years to produce. They've actually revved up, and they're making a part that's supposed to take 2 years to manufacture. They're making it in less than 6 weeks, which is very encouraging that the American public can still figure out how to do rapid production of arms. We're trying to learn from the Ukrainians. You know, there actually is a path forward in all of this. There actually is. We can partner to a degree with the Ukrainians for rapid build out of weapons, and we can just go blow up Iran. It looks like the president is inclined now to do it. Now, will that change people's thinking about the midterms if he does it before the midterms? It might. If it's a rapid success, it might turn things around for the Republicans. And I wonder if he's taken that thinking. I don't know that he should do a rapid build out of war, particularly when we know the Russians and the Chinese have been rearming the Iranians, and they have longer range weapons now. The Iranians have been threatening to launch new weapons. Some people thought that meant nukes. No, no, no, no. It appears that the Iranians have now produced long-range missiles that can reach American positions in Europe. That might also be another reason we need to go on and blow them up before they can put a nuclear warhead on a missile like that. Things appear to be coming to a head in the Middle East, and I don't think we're going to get peace until we get the end of the Iranian regime, which may be coming soon. It would be a good thing if it did. Then we can sleep cozy at night without having the mullahs in charge. 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
5: I gotta say something. I gotta get it off my chest. The Atlanta Braves lost to the Dodgers. I was very sad. I don't actually hate the Dodgers. My sister grew up a huge Tommy Lasorda fan, and I kind of grew up rooting for the Dodgers. I don't hate them. My agent's son works for the Dodgers. I don't hate them, but I am a Braves fan. The Cubs and the Braves have always been my teams. I grew up a Cubs fan, became a Braves fan. The Braves lost last night. The amount of people piling on Walt Weiss and is, oh, if he only he had done this, if he had done this one thing, he would have won the game. Friend, you couldn't even stand on the pitcher's mound and throw the ball straight at home plate. You couldn't do it, but you somehow think you're a more strategic genius than the manager of the Braves, who's been there for quite a while. Spare me, please. The Braves, you had one hell of a season. I did not make it to as many games this year as last year. I enjoyed everyone I went to. I got to see a Matt Olson Grand Slam this year. I got to see, great, great players. And I have to tell you that the Dodgers are a billion-dollar franchise, probably single-handedly going to cause a lockout and a strike. And I thought that the Braves this year did great. And, friends, they beat the Phillies. Can we all just acknowledge the fact that the Braves beat the Phillies? And in and of itself, that was joyous and wonderful. Walt Weiss, thank you for your service to the Braves, for managing them, and to all the players on the team. Austin Riley, that home run you made, I owe you a beer, buddy. I have really enjoyed the Braves this year, and I know everyone's like, "Oh, it was going to be a rebuild." They shined this year. They made it into the playoffs, and they beat the Phillies. And I'm happy. And I just, all the people who think that they would be better at the job than the people who were there, and if only the Braves had listened to you, that somehow things would have been different. It's hard to beat a billion-dollar franchise, and the Braves, they did a good job this year. I'm looking forward to next year. Now the players can go home. They can lay down on their perfectly snug mattress toppers and have a cool night's sleep. Although, you know, it's getting a little chill in the air. I'm in my hoodie today because it's cool outside. It's not even going to get to 80 degrees here in Middle Georgia today. Maybe 81. 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
4: Good morning, Jacksonville. A traffic stop by a St. Augustine police officer leads to a drug bust.
24: The department said on Sunday an officer pulled over Donald Smith and Amanda Wells. When the officer searched the car, he found all sorts of drugs, including meth, pot, and paraphernalia.
4: Action News Jax's Danica Hughes says both suspects are charged with trafficking. More men in their 30s have drowned in the last 5 years than children and women. That's the finding of a Jacksonville Special Committee on Drowning Prevention. It formed after two autistic children drowned in retention ponds within a week. JFRD found that in the last 5 years, there have been 291 calls for service related to drowning.
25: 3256. We had 20. What stood out for me here is in that zip code, we have 5 pond-related incidents there. So we definitely can look at that and see what we can do to change that.
4: While adults ages 30 to 39 accounted for the most drowning deaths, JFRD also found children remain a significant concern. Children younger than 10 accounted for nearly half of all drowning incidents. Jacksonville Beach has seen nearly a foot of rain this week, and flooding has been minimal because of flood control work happening behind the scenes. Mayor Christine Hoffman says flooding along the coast is a constant battle.
26: They go through, and especially as the storm is coming, clearing drainage ditches, clearing those stormwater drains, et cetera. We want people to see the results and not necessarily know, you know, all that goes into that.
4: Hoffman says she appreciates the Public Works Department for their hard work. Benjamin Fredkiss, 104.5 WOKV.
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9: A 7 on the WOKV weather meter, partly to mostly cloudy, warm and humid today. A few showers at times and pretty breezy, especially at the beaches. Highs 80 to 85, mostly cloudy with a few showers tonight, dropping to near 70. And mostly cloudy and breezy tomorrow for your Friday. Scattered showers and a few thunderstorms developing with some heavy downpours and a few strong storms shifting from south to north through the day and a high in the low 80s. Saturday, mostly cloudy, breezy and muggy with showers and scattered thunderstorms, some strong storms, and a high of 84. With your First Alert Forecast, I'm Action News Jack's Chief Meteorologist Mike Burrish for 104.5 WOKV.
8: First Alert traffic from the Strata Air Conditioning and Heating Traffic Center.
10: West Side drivers west of Beltway southbound, we have a crash on the ramp to I-10 westbound that's over on the shoulder. I-95 southbound down in St. Johns County, still dealing with a crash after County Road 210 over on the left shoulder. From the WOKV Traffic Center, I'm Brian Middleton.
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4: The most recent Jacksonville officer to be arrested is due to have a first court appearance today. JEA is encouraging you to be extra careful ahead of our next round of heavy rain and storms. And the University of North Florida is celebrating a $620,000 gift to grow its nature and health center.
5: My friends, how are you? 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In the Southeast United States, there is a hurricane coming. And it's not necessarily going to be a terrible hurricane. There'll be maybe Cat 2, but stick with your local radio stations. Make sure you've got a battery-powered radio so you can get your, because if your power goes out, the big issue is the flooding. It's probably going to come in somewhere around Baldwin County, Alabama, the Gulf Shores area, and down through Pensacola in that area. That's where the concern is. It has shifted. The storm track has now shifted to the west. So for those in, for example, Georgia, you in the far western part of Georgia, the Bainbridge area and the like, Columbus, Albany, you may get some rain out of this, but for the most part, there will be light rain, of course, across the southeast, but you're getting what could be now a Cat 2 hurricane coming in somewhere along the Gulf Coast in Alabama to the far western part of Tennessee. There's a hurricane warning in effect from Ocean Springs, Mississippi to the Gulf County line in Florida. And the track right now has it coming up as a Category 2 right on the Alabama-Florida line on the panhandle there, up through Foley, Alabama, Gulf Shores. So we're on the radio down there. And it will be up by 8 a.m. on Saturday. It's going to be somewhere wobbling over towards Meridian, Mississippi. So those of you in Mississippi listening right now, just be advised that eastern Mississippi, up there, Meridian, Starkville, that area, you're going to get a lot of rain this weekend as well. And it's going to rapidly decline when it gets there. The problem is just the amount of water that it could bring. So just pay attention. Keep your eyes open along the Gulf Coast. There's going to be widespread rain from Louisiana all over to Georgia. I'm supposed to play golf tomorrow afternoon in Atlanta, and thankfully the rain's not hitting until late Friday night, probably, for this thing. But it's still in development. So just pay attention out there. Want everybody to be safe. Some of you get tornadoes. Those of you out in Oklahoma and in Missouri, you get the tornadoes and the big storms we worry about for you. And, you know, and they've got a tropical depression now flowing up through California to Nevada. I've got some friends who were going to Las Vegas, and they had to check the weather, and they thought it was very bizarre that there was a chance of rain. It's like, y'all should check the forecast, because, yes, I do believe that there's going to be some rain, yeah, on Sunday in Nevada. There's a tropical depression blowing through. It's not going to get above 72 degrees, and it's going to pour down rain. 100% chance of rain in Las Vegas on Sunday. My goodness. Okay. You're not here for the weather or the sports, I realize, but those things we got to keep track of. Folks, it's a weird economy, isn't it? It's just kind of weird out there. The New York Fed, by the way, has released an untimely report. According to CNBC, the cost of many everyday items would have gone down last year and earlier this year, but for the tariffs. This is according to the New York Federal Reserve. The cost of 67 categories of goods was 2.9 percentage points higher as of February, thanks to tariffs. Without the levies, prices for the products would have pulled back by almost 1%. The New York Fed report offers the clearest evidence yet of the impact of the tariffs, a core policy of the Trump administration, on consumers' wallets. Economists have widely expected his levies to push up prices, though the precise effects have been hard to estimate due to the changing nature of the policy and the lack of transparency on how companies set their prices. The research didn't say which 67 types of goods they evaluated. For each percentage point increase in the average tariff, the team found consumer good prices were higher by roughly 0.25% a year later. Average annual price growth in the dozens of goods they tracked peaked at the start of 2026, but consumers are still expected to pay in elevated prices in 2027 as a result of the policy. And again, I told the president, I said it repeatedly, if you just got rid of the tariffs before the election, you would immediately start to have a psychological impact, if not bring prices down. 2/3 of the tariff-related price impact has directly come from the levies themselves, according to the Fed report. The remaining increase was driven by knock-on effects, such as U.S.-based companies that use imported parts and materials in their products. Tariffs have a larger and more drawn-out impact on consumer prices than the direct effect alone would suggest. Trump has argued companies could absorb the increased costs from tariffs rather than pass them down. The New York Fed said around 26% of last year's tariff increases ended up trickling into higher prices. So only 26% did. Now, keep in mind, they say inflation. It's not really inflation. They call it inflation because the price went up. But this is a price that goes up based on a policy. It's not based on government spending. So they track it like inflation. It's not really inflation. What it is a price increase. It is an increase in the price that Americans pay. And the reason that they pay this price is because the president has embraced boomer politics of the 1950s and 60s, where protectionism was good. This is the president cutting off his nose to spite his face. And the economy itself, well, it's not actually doing great. Philip saw this tweet and he sent it to me. This is from Morgan Stanley. Since June 1st, 89% of stocks are down more than 10%. 54% of stocks are down more than 20%. 29% of stocks are down more than 30%. 7% of stocks are down more than 50%. In other words, when you add up all the stocks in the stock market, NASDAQ, New York Stock Exchange, Just look at the Russell 3000. 89% of stocks are down more than 10%. 7% of stocks are down half. It's kind of wild. In fact, let me just give you the data here. This is in the show notes. You can see it for yourself.

that the automotive industry is one of those industries that has been most impacted by tariffs. Software and services, 98% of those companies are down, more than 10%. Semiconductors and semiconductor equipment, again, a company that is directly impacted by the tariffs, 99% of them are down more than 15%. 96% of them down are more than down more than 20%. Pharmaceutical, biotechnology, life sciences, 94% of them are down more than 10%. You know what's, where less than 50% of them are down more than 10%? Banks. Banks are doing better than anybody. I bought stock in Bank of America. I subscribed to Value Line. They said that it pays a good dividend. I did. Household and personal products, 92% are down more than 10%. The pattern here is unmistakable, that those companies that are impacted by the tariffs, their stocks are down about 10% or more. Morgan Stanley provided this data. It's problematic that we're in this situation right now. What's holding the stock market up is the AI boom. And the AI boom is holding the entire economy up. The AI boom is responsible for all the growth in the country right now, all the economic growth, the GDP, everything. Now, you know, there's this sleight of hand that whichever side isn't doing well, they say, oh, pay no attention to GDP. It's a GDP is the benchmark measure for how is your economy producing? How productive is your economy? Is it growing? And when the GDP number is good, everyone's like, look at the GDP. When it's bad, they're like, pay no attention to that number. It's an artificial metric no one pays attention to. Everybody should pay attention to GDP. And by the way, the GDP in the country isn't bad right now. It is 2%. It could be a little higher, except government is getting too big. But it's the AI boom that's holding up the economy. That's just the truth. The build out of data centers, Nvidia stock, Apple, these major technology companies, they're the ones that are holding up the economy right now. No one else is really doing fantastic. The president has said today now that the United States has no plans to attack Iran before the midterm election. However, he has also, through the Treasury Department, sanctioned 17 tankers linked to Iran's shadow fleet used to transport oil and gas out of the country. The new sanctions will allow the United States to stop those tankers, some of which have been flowing from Iraq instead of Iran, where Iran has pumped oil into Iraq to fill up the tankers to bypass, and now these tankers are going to be stopped on the high seas by the United States. You know what the situation, of course, is it has impacted oil. And oil is up. West Texas crude up to $90, Brent up to $103, still lower than it was. The president trying to calm the markets, though, saying there's going to be no attack on Iran. You really want to calm the markets. Getting rid of the tariffs would really help. Friends, I still prefer the policies of this administration over what we would get from a Kamala Harris administration, which would be devastating. But the tariffs are a terrible idea. And we need to hold our own side accountable to bad ideas so that they reverse their ideas, or perhaps a future look at it does not try to re-embrace the failed policies of the 1950s and 60s. The problem is that the president is surrounded by a group of old men who staked out heterodox views on the economy and are now using the Trump administration as a platform to experiment. And we've seen this before. We saw this in the Biden administration, where the Biden administration brought in a bunch of economists who believed in modern monetary theory, a failed economic scheme come up with by a group of women at Harvard and Yale who had never actually had jobs in the real world. They were academics, and they convinced the Biden administration that you could spend as much as you want, write as many blank checks as you wanted, and we would not have inflation. And we did have inflation. And along comes the Trump administration with the same sort of failed heterodox economists who believe, hey, we can impose tariffs and price

0: prices won't go up. And here comes the New York Federal Reserve, a distinguished body that everybody in Washington and Wall Street pays attention to because they've got really good researchers on the economy. And they say they looked at 67 types of consumer goods, and all of them would have had their prices come down, but their prices went up instead by an average of 2.9% because of tariffs. Everything I told you was going to happen about the tariffs has happened. Pay has not gone up because companies did try to eat most of the cost of the tariffs, and so your pay has not gone up, and now pay is falling behind inflation. All of this stuff is fixable. And I just the thing that I keep just racking my brain around is, who can get to the man and convince him to change his mind? And that's the most frustrating thing. We now have all of the data to know it's not working, and they will not change their mind. And that's arrogance at the end of the day. And it's so frustrating because the Republicans would not be in the position they're in the run-up to the midterms if the tariffs went away.
1: Those who love him, listen to find out what he's going to say next. Those who disagree with him, also listen to see what he's going to say next. It's the Eric Erickson Show. 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
3: This week's rain is delaying the start of the Northeast Florida Fair in Callahan. The USS Abraham Lincoln returns to its home port in San Diego today, and illegally imported sausages from Jamaica are being recalled across several states.
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1: 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And I need to actually do a little bit of stress testing, and I need a large volume of people who can help, and who better than the couple million of you who are listening right now. If you would, if you're willing, if you will text Eric, E-R-I-C-K, to 33777 and click the first link. That's the show notes link. And I can actually see if it happens, if you text Eric to 33777. And when that the list of links comes back, the very top one is the subscribe to my daily note. When it says click that link, and I can see people jumping through, and I got to actually see if the load times on the site will hold up. And the best way to do it, yep, I can see people coming in now. Is just to make sure with the stress testing that it works. And then there's like a little geo tracker that it texts. And so I can see where people are coming from around the country. Can't see you, but I can see where you're coming from. But, anyway, I got a few million people, and it pays it letting you guys do it instead of me having to pay some company to have a bunch of people in Bombay do it. Sure does work wonders. So if you text Eric to 33777 and click that first link, we can see if we can crash the site together, put it to you that way. That's essentially what we're trying to do, is crash the website by flooding a bunch of people at one time. So it is still online, and there are a lot of you clicking through. So thank you very much. Keep going. Let's just see if it works. I'm fascinated by this, using my audience in real time to do my dirty work for me. All right, we got a lot of stuff we got to talk about when we come back. We've got a ton more that we got to talk about, including the Kimberly Guilfoyle story. You know, I was at Fox for 5 years. I know something about this story. I'll tell you what I know when we come back. But first, I got to tell you about Window Nation. 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
5: Good morning, Jacksonville. City Council member Tyrona Clark-Murray is planning to appeal her temporary teaching suspension. Action News Jax's Tanika Hughes reports Murray was suspended 10 days for allegedly kicking a student.
6: In her statement, she said that school board member April Carney posted some statements on social media. She said that Carney prejudiced the case before reviewing any evidence, and that the school board should be impartial in its decisions. Clark Murray was working as an ESE coach at DuPont Middle when she told the principal she kicked a student after the student kicked her first. School officials then removed her from the classroom. Clark also accused the district of skipping multiple steps of discipline due to the suspension being considered a step 3 action.
5: The statewide debate over data centers has officially come to Duval County.
7: Data centers will be the death of Florida's environment.
5: Florida Democrats are branding Republican gubernatorial candidate Byron Donalds as Data Center Donalds. Early in the race, Donalds said he wanted Florida to become a leader in the data center industry, but has since softened his enthusiasm for their development. He is vowing now to protect ratepayers from absorbing costs from data center energy usage and promises to protect local control.
7: They'll decide if a data center comes to their community, not the state of Florida. We are not going to preempt that ability from local governments.
5: A UNF poll conducted in July found 68% of Floridians oppose data center development in their local communities. Benjamin Fridkus, 104.5 WOKV.
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13: A 7 on the WOKV weather meter. Partly to mostly cloudy, warm and humid today. A few showers at times and pretty breezy, especially at the beaches. Highs 80 to 85. Mostly cloudy with a few showers tonight, dropping to near 70. And mostly cloudy and breezy tomorrow for your Friday. Scattered showers and a few thunderstorms developing with some heavy downpours and a few strong storms shifting from south to north through the day and a high in the low 80s. Saturday, mostly cloudy, breezy, and muggy. Showers and scattered thunderstorms, some strong storms, and a high of 84. With your First Alert Forecast, I'm Action News Jack's Chief Meteorologist Mike Burrish for 104.5 WOKV.
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14: Clay County drivers are blanding northbound. FDOT tells me that we do have emergency vehicles in the left lane at Blairmore Boulevard, so please watch out around that area. And then heading into downtown from the south side, I-95 northbound, 14 minutes from the Beltway up to I-10. From the WOKB Traffic Center, I'm Brian Middleton.
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5: The most recent Jacksonville officer to be arrested is due to have a first court appearance today. JEA is encouraging you to be extra careful ahead of our next round of heavy rain and storms. And the University of North Florida is celebrating a $620,000 gift to grow its nature and health center.
1: I want to thank all of you who helped stress test the site. I really appreciate it that I could see everything flow in real time, including a very brave soul in Tehran. Yeah, the Ayatollah apparently was reading up the latest news about Iran. Seriously, y'all, I'm watching real-time data, and I said, wait a second, what is this? It's a Samsung phone in Tehran, and I'm like, okay. We got security on Saturday night at the Not Safe radio show. Can we talk about Kimberly Guilfoyle? Can we talk about Kimberly Guilfoyle? It's interesting, is it not, how the Wall Street Journal has essentially become a gossip rag in the last 48 hours between the story about Scott Bessent, which sounds like a real hit job. I want it known for the record. I was skeptical of Scott Bessent because he had essentially been trained by George Soros. I was skeptical of him. A very good friend of mine, many of you would know, who's regularly on CNBC, reached out to me and said, he's a genius. This is the man you want to be Secretary of Treasury. At the time, the running was between Howard Lutnick and Scott Bessent, and I knew I didn't want Lutnick. And a buddy of mine was like, Scott Bessent's going to be one of the best Treasury Secretaries we've ever had. It's not a coincidence, I don't think, that a lot of the on background comments appear tied to people in Howard Lutnick's orbit about Scott Bessent. Bessent has a temper. And as a gay man, he's willing to throw punches to prove his masculinity. I think he's willing to throw like physical punches at people. He has a temper. He's under a lot of stress. He is a very good Secretary of Treasury. And I think one of the things I appreciate about Scott Bessent most is that I know many of the policies that he is pushing right now are actually not things that he particularly thinks are good ideas. But he is a good team player, and he is not willing to undermine the president behind the scenes with gossip and on background comments to newspapers, doing to the president what people are doing to Bessent. Bessent is doing a very good job. I want people in the administration who can agree to disagree with the president while carrying out the president's mission. In the first Trump term, we saw a lot of people work to sabotage the president. And yes, while I think the president had a better effective presidency the first term than the second, and the economy just in and of itself proves it, I also think he's the president of the United States, and we should not be having people working for the president who are trying to sabotage him. Bessent is a solid, steady hand at Treasury. He is highly respected by the markets and by Wall Street. He does know his stuff. And I think the fact that there is a hit job in the Wall Street Journal about Scott Bessent is from others in the administration who Bessent has been blocking in large part because Bessent has had the ear of the president and the president trusts him to do a competent, steady job. There are a lot of people in this presidency who are trying to get the president to do some seriously asinine things. And for all the things you can look at and say, well, these are dumb things that he did. Why did he do these things? Think of all the other things he hasn't done. The unknown unknowns, the things you don't know anything about that people convinced the president that he should do. And he was warded off by people like Rubio and people like Bessent. It's not what Bessent does that you should have issues with. It's what he stops from being done that you should be giving him a great deal of credit for. While trashing Scott Bessent, or trying to, there's also the super salacious stories that are coming up about Kimberly Guilfoyle. Now, I need to be very careful here, because there are children listening. Yes, there are kids. And we have to talk about the salacious stuff. I worked at Fox News for 5 years. I was at CNN for 3 years. I was at Fox News for 5 years. My path crossed with Kimberly Guilfoyle a couple of times. Do you know what Kimberly Guilfoyle was known for at Fox News? Showing people pictures of male private parts and talking about those private parts. Yes. Kimberly Guilfoyle was known for a lot of indecency behind the scenes at Fox. They decided not to renew her contract, and she was worried about money. And according to the latest report, as she was going through Senate confirmation, she begged someone for $100,000 to help pay off an Amex bill. so it wouldn't come up in Senate situation. There is clearly an effort now underway to undermine Kimberly Guilfoyle. This comes with the prior one, is that she has essentially been going all over Greece, bringing people with her for meetings that are not appropriate to be in the meetings. But these people have business dealings with her and are paying for her way. I didn't know this until a few years ago when I became friends with someone who became an ambassador. The ambassadors cover their own costs. It's why really wealthy people are put in as ambassador to France and ambassador to the UK and elsewhere. Because if you're hosting a party as the ambassador, you don't have a major budget from the State Department. You have your personal income with which to host the parties. And if you're wining and dining celebrities and people in Europe, you need a really rich person to be the ambassador. Kimberly Guilfoyle has apparently been relying on other people to cover costs in Greece. And it's par for the course with this woman who, by the way, y'all, I don't mean to be insulting. Some of you get offended when I bring this up. My job is to tell you the truth. My friend Andrew Breitbart, when he was alive, he would say that the truth is the truth. It's not mean. It's just the truth. Can we discuss the amount of plastic surgery and lip filler and stuff? Good Lord, people. Guilfoyle, you pull up older pictures of Kimberly Guilfoyle. This is a woman who was scared of y'all. She's had work done, and she can't deny that she has had work done. You pull up older pictures of Kimberly Guilfoyle and pictures now. Her lips, either she's got some sort of parasitic infection of her lips causing them to swell, or she got some lip filler or something. This is just not looking. And y'all, it's just not. No. It doesn't look good at all. And I don't understand the women who, they go on Fox News, they go to Mar-a-Lago, and they actually now are calling it Mar-a-Lago face. It's true. They call it Mar-a-Lago face. It is this thing of these women who go down to Palm Beach and they see these other women, and that's the normal at Mar-a-Lago, and you think, oh, I need puffy lips and a pulled back face as well. No, stop pulling your faces back. I ran into a news personality the other day. And this man and his wife, I think they must be addicted to plastic surgery. And I was like, you do not look like you anymore. Do y'all remember that movie? Oh, what was it? It was Meryl Streep and Goldie Hawn. And they were the women who they had were like immortal. They were dead, but they kept using plastic surgery and stuff and their face. That's what you spend too much time in these circles, and it happens. It's just not natural. Grow old gracefully. Lift weights. My deadlift is at 325. I got to work on my squat and my bench press, but my deadlift 325. I do not intend to get wobbly as an old man. Have a gym in my office, as a matter of fact. I don't intend to do pulling back my face sort of stuff as I get old, or lip filler stuff. That's just creepy. That's a complete tangent I didn't mean to get on. I apologize. But I pulled up the pictures, Kimberly Guilfoyle. I was like, what the hell have you done to your face? And these stories are coming out before the midterms. Yes, we know these stories are coming out now because these stories are designed to hurt the GOP and to drive up the corruption angle. Here's my point on that. I can't recall an election. In fact, I was asking a pollster the other day about this, and he can't recall when corruption was a top three issue for voters, and it is now. Corruption is a top three issue. Corruption was not a top three issue when we were talking about the Biden crime family. The last time pollsters can find that corruption percolated as a really big issue was during the Clinton administration. The early days of the Clinton administration, corruption percolated as a big issue against the incumbent president and his team. And it was not an issue during the Bush administration. It was not an issue during the Obama administration. It was not an issue during Trump's first term. Surprisingly, it was not a top five issue. It was in the top 10 for Biden, but not the top five. It's the number two issue on the minds of Americans right now. And Republicans, you got to pay attention to this one because everybody's pointing the finger at you. And there's Democratic corruption. We all know there's Democratic corruption. We just went through the Hunter Biden scandal. But the fact of the matter is the Trump administration promised to clean up the mess. And instead, we're getting all of these stories about Kimberly Guilfoyle and Howard Lutnick and Donald Trump Jr. and the president himself and insider trading and the polymarket bets before we go in, before we launch invasions. And it's not sitting well with the American public. And this is something the Republicans have it within themselves to actually clean up and take a stand against and actually come across as looking principled when they take a stand against corruption, because it's really, really, really making people mad right now. I know that is why the Kimberly Guilfoyle story is circulating. She was trouble at Fox News. Y'all, Yasser Ali did reporting on her, and he confirmed what I knew at Fox, is that she talked about men's reproductive parts and money. Those were her big topics and had pictures to show. I know one Fox personality who thought that he was going to be, taken advantage of by this woman. Actually, I know two Fox personalities who thought they were going to be taken advantage of this by this woman, and they were married and had nothing to do with her. But nonetheless, the scandals are self-inflicted. We have it within our power, on our side, to clean up our own house. I've been telling people this, going back to the Tom DeLay years of the Bush administration and the number of Republicans who got carted off to Congress or carted off to jail in 2005, 2006, in the run-up to the 2006 Republicans wipeout in the midterms, that we have it within our party to clean up our own act. If we don't clean up our act, the voters will clean it up for us. And I would rather us clean up our house than have the voters clean up our house, because the way the voters will clean up our house is to hand our house over to the Democratic Party. And I would prefer the Republicans not be rejected by the American public for the issue of corruption, because that is a significant issue of trust breakdown. And when the public really hates the Democrats, we shouldn't be losing to them on an issue of distrust. But corruption breeds distrust and dysfunction. And it makes people very mad when you promised to clean up Washington and instead decided to drain the swamp into your bank accounts. It just doesn't sit well with people. And we need to clean up our own side. Somebody's got to say it. Let me be the one to say it. And you should be saying it too. These are unforced errors on the right that we don't need and that prevent us from holding on to power. The power some of you want to hold on to is in your computers, and you're losing it because your computer's getting old and you need to update it. 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
5: This week's rain is delaying the start of the Northeast Florida Fair in Callahan. The USS Abraham Lincoln returns to its home port in San Diego today, and illegally imported sausages from Jamaica are being recalled across several states.
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1: Hello and welcome. It is Eric Erickson. The full number is 877-973-7425. Should you wish to be on the program, this hour of the program is brought to you by Van Allen Golf, A-L-L-E-N, vanallengolf.com. 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The putter, phenomenal. They have shaft grips, you name it. They're also making some great swag these days. In fact, I was going to have it if you see me on the webcam. 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I got to put it back up. They're great guys. They also make great guns, but I love them, and I love my putter, and I'm going to be using it tomorrow and letting other people hold it and ooh and ah over how awesome it is. VanAllenGolf.com. If you use Eric, E-R-I-C-K, as your discount code, you get 15% off. I really am a fusion. One, they're really good friends of mine. And we go out to dinner regularly. There's this place in Kennesaw, Georgia called Bernie's. I have now been there many, many times with them, cause we always wind up there. There are plenty of other restaurants, but we always wind up at that restaurant cause they have great meatballs among other things and, hang out with them. And then we go back and I also get to play with the guns, from True Precision cause it's the same guys and it's glorious stuff. Fun people to hang out with. Now you can hang out with me to what Saturday night text show to 33777. Given the odds, I mean, maybe the Georgia Alabama game is not going to get canceled. It's in Tuscaloosa and that hurricane is going to be sailing through there around that time. So there's going to be lots of heavy rain, in western Alabama about the time that game is starting on Saturday night. We'll see. I think they're going to play it by ear. The heavy rain is going to make landfall Friday night into Saturday morning. Most of the rain in my part of the southeast in Georgia is going to be light rain, some heavy bands of rain, but it's all going to shift towards the west, towards my sisters in Mississippi and Tennessee and my parents down in Louisiana. They'll get some of it, but the worst of it for my sisters between Learned, Mississippi and Brighton, Tennessee, they'll be getting some rain up there. It'll be good for your yards, I guess. The leaves are starting to fall. My hydrangeas have decided to try to bloom one more time. I don't know why. When we come back, that sounded very poetic, didn't it? When we come back, we have more that we got to deal with on the campaign trail. And also, very interestingly, a growing concern in the aviation industry. There are now growing concerns about radicalized pilots. Is that not enough to give you the heebie-jeebies? You know, the one country on the planet where it's not a problem? The United States. 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
7: Good morning, Jacksonville. A traffic stop by a St. Augustine police officer leads to a drug bust.
8: The department said on Sunday, the officer pulled over Donald Smith and Amanda Wells. When the officer searched the car, he found all sorts of drugs, including meth, pot, and paraphernalia.
7: Action News Jax's Danica Hughes says both suspects are charged with trafficking. More men in their 30s have drowned in the last 5 years than children and women. That's the finding of a Jacksonville Special Committee on Drowning Prevention. It formed after two autistic children drowned in retention ponds within a week. JFRD found that in the last 5 years, there have been 291 calls for service related to drowning.
9: 32256. We had 20. What stood out for me here is in that zip code, we have 5 pond-related incidents there. So we definitely can look at that and see what we can do to change that.
7: While adults ages 30 to 39 accounted for the most drowning deaths, JFRD also found children remain a significant concern. Children younger than 10 accounted for nearly half of all drowning incidents. Jacksonville Beach has seen nearly a foot of rain this week, and flooding has been minimal because of flood control work happening behind the scenes. Mayor Christine Hoffman says flooding along the coast is a constant battle.
10: They go through, and especially as the storm is coming, clearing drainage ditches, clearing those storm water drains, etc. We want people to see the results and not necessarily know, you know, all that goes into that.
7: Hoffman says she appreciates the Public Works Department for their hard work. Benjamin Fredkiss, 104.5 WOKV.
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15: A few scattered showers into this evening, otherwise partly to mostly cloudy. It's a 7 on the WOKV weather meter. Temperatures in the 80s now will drop to near 70 tonight, and mostly cloudy and breezy for your Friday. Scattered showers and a few thunderstorms developing with some heavy downpours and a few strong storms. Highs in the low 80s. And Saturday will be mostly cloudy, breezy, and muggy with showers at times and scattered heavy thunderstorms and highs 80 to 85. From the First Alert Weather Center, I'm Action News Jax's Chief Meteorologist Mike Burrish for 104.5 WOKV.
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16: Oceanway drivers heading to the south end of town on the East Beltway southbound, lightly tapping the brakes between Monument and St. John's Bluff Road. A 14-minute ride from Heckscher down to JTB. And then leaving downtown and heading to the south side, I-95 southbound. Speed limit drive mostly from the Fuller Warren down to the Beltway. From the WOKV Traffic Center, I'm Brian Middleton.
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7: The most recent Jacksonville officer to be arrested is due to have a first court appearance today. JEA is encouraging you to be extra careful ahead of our next round of heavy rain and storms. 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
18: 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Let's

0: Greetings, conversationalists. It's Eric Erickson here. The phone number is 877-973-7425. Before I freak us all out about pilots, this is actually very funny. Philip just sent this one to me. Effective November 12th, 2026, abusive behavior towards Claude will be a violation of Anthropic's usage policy. Engage in sustained and needless abusive or cruel behavior towards our models. Cruel behavior towards our models. Seriously? This is a group that thinks that Claude has feelings and that it is somehow got a soul, and yet they want it to be a slave to us. These are deeply demented people. But I have a Claude story for you guys. So what I, it was, Tommy Tuberville is the one who recommended this, that when you're driving down the road and you got some distance and you're thinking about stuff, fire up Claude and just ask it about stuff. Get it to explain stuff to you. It's very good at explaining things. And typically when it's explaining stuff on the higher models, it gets it fairly accurately. And so it can break down a complex topic and make it easy for you to understand. And well, so I'm talking to Claude as I'm driving down the road today. I kid you not. I forget to close the app. So I'm back over on the map, but it's still listening to me. And there is some girl in a Toyota 4Runner in front of me on the interstate. She is in the left lane doing exactly 70 miles an hour. And when I get up behind her, she slows down to 65 miles an hour. There are 18-wheelers in the left lane passing us. And I flash my lights and she speeds up a little bit, just a little bit. And I finally get up to where I can pass her. And I get into the left lane because she's not getting out of the left lane. So I got to get into the right lane to go around her. It's one of my biggest pet peeves of driving. And she looks over at me like I'm an idiot. She has no desire to get out of the left lane. And I literally say out loud, what the bad word. And I hear, Eric, did you just see something online? What is it? I said, no, it's some dumb blonde girl in the left lane. And he says, ah, was it a BMW driver or a Florida license plate? Wow, does Claude know the stereotypes? I'm not making that. Literally says, ah, was it a BMW driver or a Florida license plate? I said, neither. It was a blonde girl in a 4Runner. And he says, well, that does fit the demographic, doesn't it? I'm like, Claude, you're my new best friend. We see the world the same way. Literally, though, it says, ah, was it a BMW or a Florida driver? It's like, you know the stereotypes, Claude. You know the stereotypes. Now I got to be nice to Claude because otherwise I'll get reported for abusive or cruel behavior. So dumb, but I started laughing so hard. I mean, literally, because it has this, I don't know, and for some reason, mine has this male Australian accent, and I've tried to change it. It says, oh, it's based on your phone settings, and I've looked at it, but I'm fine with the voice. It's very funny. This Aussie guy is like, ah, was it a BMW or was it a Floridian? So good. It's so good. It was neither today. And that girl looked like I was doing something wrong. I'm like, no, you are driving. And she stayed in the left lane and people backed up behind her. And she would speed up and slow down and speed up and slow down and speed up and slow down. It was the most asinine thing I have seen. Ladies and gentlemen, the left lane is for passing. It is not for driving. You pass people in the left lane and then you move back to the right lane. And when you get up to the next slow poke in the right lane, then you get into the left lane, you go around that person and you get back in the right lane. You do not stay in the left lane. That is common sense. Do you know how many wrecks happen? In fact, I was talking to a sheriff a while back, and he says they deal with more wrecks because of people driving in the slow lane in the left lane these days than almost anything else, because it enrages the people behind them. They block the traffic and they think they own the road. I personally have lobbied for years for my state legislature to give me the power to run slow pokes off the road in the left lane, or at least blow their car up. Like, I want missile launchers on my car to be able to blow up the slow pokes in the left lane. It's just absurd. And inevitably, it is some person who looks at you like they own the road. I told you guys this the other day. I passed a woman. She was driving up to Atlanta. I think it was last week. She was reading a book in the left lane. She was reading a book in the left lane, going less than 70 miles an hour. She was reading a book in the left lane. People behind her. And I seriously thought about calling 911. I really did. And I didn't want to, like, waste emergency operator time coming after some woman reading. But I probably should have. I'm still mad about it. But they're just, you idiots, get out of the left lane. And don't read while you're driving, please. Please do not have books on the steering wheel that you are staring at while you're supposed to have your eyes on the road. We live in a lower trust society. You know, like McDonald's has decided to get rid of the free refill dispensers, they say, because of changing customer behavior. You know what the changing customer behavior is, don't you? That changing customer behavior is the shoplifting behavior. It's people coming in with cups, pretending that they ate their food, and they're filling up the drinks. We live in a lower, our society's trust is lowering. The behavior of people in society is becoming worse. You cannot trust people now. Like, for example, growing number of people who, with Halloween coming up, used to be able to leave a bucket in their front yard with the candy so they didn't have to stay out there. And now you have some kids come up first thing at 6 p.m. to trick-or-treat. They dump all the candy in there, and you're out of candy for the rest of the night. It's we are living in a low-trust society. And while we live in this low-trust society, the villains in society for the media and for the democratic socialists and even for a portion of the right now are the wealthy. The wealthy get vilified. I'm sorry, it's not the wealthy who are going into McDonald's with a cup pretending that they've been there to get their free refill. It is not the wealthy who are causing all the people, all the stores like CVS and Target to have to put the razor blades behind glass. It is not the wealthy people of America who are shoplifting. It is not the wealthy people of America who are driving slow in the left lane, insisting that they got to read a book because they paid for the road because they're tax dollars and you can go around them. It's not the wealthy people doing that. But in the low trust society, it's lower income Americans who made bad choices, failed at life, and resent the rest of us. And we're all having to pay for it. Jeff Bezos was interviewed the other day about this. He's doing the rounds right now. I thought it was very interesting. He's been doing the rounds. This is Jeff Bezos on Fox News.
1: Some people have come to, they've been taught, I think incorrectly, but they've been taught that in this whole kind of oppressor-oppressed framework, and that success is villainy. Success is not villainy. You know, you

0: Bezos. I'm not a billionaire. I don't expect to be a billionaire. I don't know that I want a billionaire's problems. I wouldn't mind being a 100 millionaire. I just want to fly private and buy land and build a house. But the vilification of wealthy people in this country continues to go up. The Democrats vilify rich people all the time now. And I'm sorry, it is not the wealthy people who are causing you and me to be inconvenienced when we go to CVS. It is not the wealthy people who are going to the McDonald's and abusing the workers and getting the free refills that they never paid for the original drink. And you know what else it is? It's also not the wealthy people who, when you stand in line at the airport and say, anyone who needs a little extra time because of a disability to get on the plane, you can get on the plane first. And it's the overweight person who's been sitting at the slots in Vegas for the last week who decides to waddle on up to the front of the line and cut the line when they're perfectly fine. They've just been sitting on their butt for a week in Vegas pulling the slots, and now their arms are tired. That's one of the most asinine things. You go to Las Vegas, and it is amazing to watch the number of people who get on the planes leaving Las Vegas, and they're wheeled up in a wheelchair, and then they get to Atlanta, and miraculously, they've been healed. Like Benny Hinn has been on the plane, slapping them in the forehead, and they're healed, and they get up, and they can walk off the plane. I don't need the wheelchair now. You just wanted to cut the line and get on the plane so you could put your baggage up top. I mean, and part of this is, let's be honest, the airlines have brought it on themselves because they put a bunch of people on the plane. They don't have overhead baggage space for everybody, and the people in the back who haven't paid the most get the cheap seats, and by the time they get to it, they've had to check their bags. So these people are like, oh, I suddenly have this miraculous ailment. Satan has plagued my spine, and now I must get on the plane first. And Satan gets out of them the moment they land somewhere else. It's one of the most asinine things I've seen. We are entering a low-trust society. These things did not happen when we had a high-trust society. And a low-trust society comes as the morals of a society collapse. As a society leaves the church and goes back into paganism. I've said too much about this week. I don't want to get on a tirade about it again. But the warning signs for our society are there. On how low trust is becoming. Neighbors do not like neighbors. Neighbors do not know neighbors. And people are abusive to clerks at stores. They're rude now. They think that they can steal and that they deserve to steal. And there's an entitlement mentality that is taught to some people that it's okay for them to steal because what they're actually doing is they're depriving a wealthy person of wealth. And you know, that wealthy person only got wealthy because they were unjust and oppressive. They were an oppressor, and this is a way to get back at the oppressor by stealing. It's a third world mentality that is creeping into the United States with these people. It is a third world mentality that is causing shops to have to put up the glass and put everything behind the glass. I was in New York City back in July, went into a Target. I needed toothpaste. Everything was behind glass. You know, ironically, one of the things that was not behind glass in Midtown New York was baby formula. Of all the things, the expensive thing, no one there has kids, apparently, I guess, so they're not worried about shoplifting. The razor, but even like the condoms were behind glass. The toothpaste and the toothbrushes were behind glass. The razor blades and the shampoo were behind glass. Garbage bags were behind glass. It's like, how do you live in a place like this? And progressives justified as well, there's a cost to living in society. There is a cost to living in a city. No, the cost to live in a city should not be regularly being harassed by crazy schizophrenics on the road. The cost to live in a city should not be that when you go shopping, you have to get a clerk to unlock the glass so that you can get your toothpaste and your toothbrush. That cost exists because we live in a society of low trust. And one of the other signs of low trust is the people driving slow in the left lane reading books mad at you because you're flashing your lights trying to suggest to them that maybe they should get out of the passing lane and back into the lane where the slow pokes are supposed to be, and they refuse to do it, causing an inordinate increasing number of wrecks.
1: When the truth seems hazy, Eric will clear the way. It's the Eric Erickson Show.
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4: 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The USS Abraham Lincoln returns to its home port.

0: in San Diego today, and illegally imported sausages from Jamaica are being recalled across several states.
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3: 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There's a parking deck, and you can go in and prepay for your parking. I don't know if you get a discount or not, but you can prepay for your parking as we move on to other things here. I got to play you. Oh, where did it go? Never mind. It just froze. No. There it is. Yeah, okay. You got to listen to this. This is San Jose, California. This blew my mind when I heard this.
4: These are just a handful of the more than 1,000 people a week who come to Lighthouse Food Rescue and Distribution. John and the organizer, Pastor Ralph Olmos, says the food pantry was a huge improvement over what was here before.
5: It was an old liquor store that had went under because of a gambling issue that went on here. It actually got shut down. Two meth labs were next door.
4: Pastor Ralph opened the food distribution center in 2021, setting up what they call a farmer's market on the sidewalk out front, where anyone can come by and get groceries 5 days a week. That's why he was so surprised when he got a citation from the city of San Jose code enforcement saying they needed to clear the sidewalk within 10 days and shut the whole thing down at this location within 60 days or face fines of up to $20,000 a day. It's something Pastor Ralph says he simply won't do.
5: Do I stand with the people? You know, do I stop? And do I stop doing the thing that, you know, that it seems like God has put me here for? And so I stay doing it. And right now we're just kind of in a weird spot.
3: So this is a Christian pastor who runs a food pantry where people can come get free groceries 5 days a week. They took over a liquor store, and the presence of them and the people got two meth labs shut down. They've been doing it since 2021, and suddenly the nanny state code enforcers have showed up and said they will start fining them $20,000 a day for feeding people. There aren't homeless tents. There aren't lines. They've cleaned up the neighborhood by being there. And yet the nanny state bureaucrats, there is probably like no worse bureaucrat than the code enforcer who finds something good that they must destroy. Code enforcers are the bureaucratic code enforcers of the nanny state are some of the worst bureaucrats in America. And they go out and they justify it all the time. They justify it. Say, well, if we allow this guy, we'll have to allow everything. He got rid of two meth labs and a liquor store, and he's feeding the homeless and the poor in your neighborhood, and he's been there since 2021. And suddenly you're having a problem, probably because they want to get in on the business and because, well, they're not charging taxes because they're giving the groceries away for free. Ridiculous. The people in this country who are anti-freedom. The anti-freedom people are who inspired Old Glory Bank to get started because Old Glory Bank saw the trends that were happening when so many people who are conservative business owners, were seeing their bank accounts shut down because progressive agitators were buying up shares in banks and then using their shareholder clout to force out conservatives. 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
7: Good morning, Jacksonville. City Council member Tyrona Clark-Murray is planning to appeal her temporary teaching suspension. Action News Jax's Tanika Hughes reports Murray was suspended 10 days for allegedly kicking a student.
8: In her statement, she said that school board member April Carney posted some statements on social media. She said that Carney prejudiced the case before reviewing any evidence and that the school board should be impartial in its decisions. Clark Murray was working as an ESE coach at DuPont Middle when she told the principal she kicked a student after the student kicked her first. School officials then removed her from the classroom. Clark also accused the district of skipping multiple steps of discipline due to the suspension being considered a step three action.
7: The statewide debate over data centers has officially come to Duval County.
9: Data centers will be the death of Florida's environment.
7: Florida Democrats are branding Republican gubernatorial candidate Byron Donalds as Data Center Donalds. Early in the race, Donalds said he wanted Florida to become a leader in the data center industry, but has since softened his enthusiasm for their development. He is vowing now to protect ratepayers from absorbing costs from data center energy usage and promises to protect local control.
10: They'll decide if a data center comes to their community, not the state of Florida. We are not going to preempt that ability from local governments.
7: A UNF poll conducted in July found 68% of Floridians oppose data center development in their local communities. Benjamin Fridkus, 104.5 WOKV.
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19: A few scattered showers into this evening, otherwise partly to mostly cloudy. It's a 7 on the WOKV weather meter. Temperatures in the 80s now will drop to near 70 tonight, and mostly cloudy and breezy for your Friday. Scattered showers and a few thunderstorms developing with some heavy downpours and a few strong storms. Highs in the low 80s. And Saturday will be mostly cloudy, breezy, and muggy with showers at times and scattered heavy thunderstorms and highs 80 to 85. From the First Alert Weather Center, I'm Action News Jax, Chief Meteorologist Mike Burrish for 104.5 WOKV.
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20: On the north end of town, I-95 southbound, watch out for a crash on the ramp to Dunn Avenue. FDOT tells me it is over on the right shoulder. From the WOKV Traffic Center, I'm Brian Middleton.
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7: The most recent Jacksonville officer to be arrested is due to have a first court appearance today. JEA is encouraging you to be extra careful ahead of our next round of heavy rain and storms. And the University of North Florida is celebrating a $620,000 gift to grow its nature and health center.
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3: Y'all, Drake May is the quarterback for the Patriots. He says he is unsure if the United States landed on the moon in 1969. Now, listen. I know people who also don't believe we landed on the moon. But here's the thing now. We've flown rovers around the moon and brought them back in the last few years. And like, you can see where the Americans landed on the moon. The NASA administrator replied to the story about Drake May and said, I literally have the receipts from all of the landings on the moon. Just some people just don't, it's more exciting and exotic for them to believe in conspiracy theory. It's more enthralling for them to think that there's some elaborate conspiracy as opposed to the boring nature of it became so routine. Americans stopped watching and we gave it up. I do think that this is one of the reasons why it's one of the best arguments to go back to the moon now is to go back to the moon and show people that we actually were there and land right where Neil Armstrong landed and see the flag and the footsteps and the rover and all of that. And it's just wild. Drake May, come on, man. Come on. All right. A Delta passenger. I'm assuming this was a protest over the terrible Wi-Fi. A Delta passenger at John Wayne Airport in Orange County, California, stole an airplane tug. You know, one of the things that they push the airplanes back from the gate with, and drove it around the tarmac before crashing it into another vehicle. They've got him on video. So somebody got him on cell phone driving around. The workers are running around like, buddy, what are you doing? I don't know what was going on. I suspect he had a mental breakdown after getting off the Delta flight. Because the Wi-Fi, he paid $5 for the Wi-Fi and flying over the Rockies, it crapped out on him like it does for everyone because the Delta CEO decided he didn't want Starlink because he doesn't like Elon Musk, who today got the National Medal of Science from the president, the nation's highest honor for scientific and technological achievement. There's nobody like him, said the president. And apparently nobody at Delta likes him, so they've decided to make us suffer with the Viasat satellite. And how is it, seriously, how is it that every time I go to L.A. or Las Vegas or San Francisco, when you're going over the Rockies, it's like the internet just goes away, except it's by satellite. Do the satellites not work over the Rockies? I cannot figure it out. I was like, is this cell phone tower supplemented? I don't know, but you go over the Rockies, and Delta's Wi-Fi is bad to begin with, and it just goes into the gutter over the Rocky Mountains. I don't understand it. I don't understand. It's become a big deal online, and I think I started the trend last week. I was complaining about how bad it was, and then suddenly it blew up. Elon Musk went after Delta, and all these other people came up because United and American and Southwest are all switching to Starlink. And I agree, monopolies are bad, but it's a really impressive technology that Delta's decided to you got to pay a premium to fly on Delta, and they give you the worst possible internet. And, you know, I'm in Atlanta, so being in Atlanta, there is only one airline to fly, and that is Delta. It is the best airline. I will give Delta this. It is the best airline. They have the best pilots. They got a cool fleet. I enjoy Delta. The people are very kind to me. I fly them. I sometimes feel like I see people on Delta more than my family. I am a million miler plus on Delta. I have flown on Delta more than a million miles. When I show up and they thank me for my status, I say, well, you guys don't spend my money like my family does. I'm happy to spend time with you. And they all laugh. And then I think they know that's a joke because your tickets just keep getting more and more expensive and your Wi-Fi keeps getting worse. But it's okay. I love them. One day NetJets, but not today. This guy clearly had a meltdown over the Wi-Fi. Well, speaking of Delta and American, United, and Southwest, those of us in the United States, we don't really have this problem. If you got the show notes today, though, there's a terrifying, terrifying story from the Wall Street Journal Rogue pilots are a growing safety threat, and no one knows how to stop them. One of the problems, you will recall, a while back, is there was it an Austrian Airlines? It was some young pilot. Yeah, German wings. The co-pilot, when the pilot got up to go to the bathroom, locked him out of the cockpit and sped up the plane and went straight into a mountainside because he had broken up with his girlfriend and was sad. China Eastern Airlines crashed in southern China. It was a deliberate pilot crash. Then there was the Malaysian Airlines flight that, remember, Don Lemon on CNN decided it got sucked into a black hole. No pun intended there for Don Lemon, but it's crashed in the Indian Ocean, we believe. The pilot decided to depressurize the plane while everyone was sleeping, and everyone suffocated, and then he sailed on into the Indian Ocean, a 777, where it ran out of gas, and they've never found the plane. A pilot's suspected attempt to crash a Boeing 737 MAX bound for Israel shows how one of aviation's biggest safety threats is the cockpit. As commercial flying has become safer, the death toll from suspected inattentional crashes increasingly stands out. At least 800 people worldwide have died since 2005 in airline crashes that have been suspected by U.S. government officials or confirmed to be intentionally caused by pilots. Airlines, regulators, and aerospace manufacturers have worked to stamp out deadly accidents resulting from overshooting runways, mistakenly flying into terrain, or failures in aircraft structure. Flying has increased 37% over the last two decades. The U.S. government had a more than 15-year streak without a major fatal passenger airline crash until the mid-air collision between the military helicopter and the American Airlines plane last year in D.C. Advances in training and modern airliners' technological safeguards can only do so much when you got a nut job rogue pilot. Boeing executives have discussed the threat of intentional crashes as a leading source of commercial aviation fatalities. The companies consider the risks as it engineers a design of next generation airplanes. If a faulty cockpit system or mechanical problem had led to several fatal accidents, it would have set off widespread alarm. Boeing is taking the threat seriously. Malaysian authorities issued a final report in 2018 from the Malaysian air flight, saying they couldn't determine why the flight went off course and couldn't rule out a hijacker. Chinese officials investigating the China Eastern accident haven't released a final report and didn't respond to comments. With the Air India case, an Indian pilot group disputes the theory that the pilot actions led to the crash. There's no doubt about the Omani pilot. The Omani pilot had been banned from Egypt Air for his radicalism. The Omani pilot had been banned from Oman's national airline. Now got hired by Fly Dubai. Obviously, there are psychological checks that you can run, and it is actually a very interesting thing that most of these people are not Americans. It's one of the silver linings of this report that's kind of terrifying, that you can get on a plane with a radicalized Islamic pilot who decides to crash the plane to make a political statement, that its pilots in the United States are considered the safest and the least likely to be radicalized. Now, we are seeing increased radicalism in the United States. Most pilots I know are pretty conservative. They're not necessarily Republicans, but they're all pretty conservative. Now, I know a few wackadoo liberal pilots, and they're good people. I'm friends with a couple of them. We just don't talk politics. But most of them tend to be. And, you know, I get pilots all the time on Delta. And, by the way, some of my Wi-Fi stories come from Delta pilots. Delta pilots, I have never had a bad experience with a Delta pilot in my life. They've all been gyms, and the flight crews as well. Never had a problem. I rarely fly on other airlines, and occasionally I have, and they've all been good. And, again, overwhelmingly, they have a conservative bent. Many of them have come from the military. And all of the reporting that's out there now says if you're an American citizen traveling on an American airline with pilots from the United States, this isn't a problem. But in Europe and Asia and Africa in the Middle East. It's the radicalization of pilots is becoming a problem. This again goes back to Marco Rubio's speech yesterday. Marco Rubio essentially telling European powers, stop being ashamed of being a Western power. Stop being ashamed of Western values. And in Europe, I mean, like you see the riots in France, you know, they started off as education riots. Then they became riots about the Palestinian cause. It's the Omni cause is what it is. I got sent a picture yesterday. Somebody really, they weren't paying attention. This is one of the problems with talk radio is sometimes you have people who listen or who aren't very smart and think they are. Thankfully, I deal with very few of those people. Most of you are very bright and pay attention. But I mentioned the other day that the riots in France actually started as education riots. And they morphed over time into other causes, but they actually did start as riots about education. And this guy came, no, it's the Palestinian cause. I heard the president say, well, that's what you're hearing people say. Is it's about, but it's actually became about the Omni cause. Somebody sent me a picture. And literally, one of the spray paintings, it was on a bridge in Paris over the Seine, and it was free Congo, free Palestine, free some other country I hadn't even heard of, and something else, plus pay the teachers. And it's like, this is the Omni. They're just protesting for the sake of protest. They don't like the Jews. They like the Palestinians. They want to free the Congo. That, you know, that's a big thing in France and in Belgium. And they want to pay the teachers. Where's the Omni? They just want to protest. They want to protest about everything. And that radicalization is seeping into the conscience of people. We see it online in this country with people on the right. I mean, I wrote about the Midwestern Fuhrer Bunker and the guys on the right who are racist, race grievancers, anti-Semites, the Nazis, Nazi sympathizers, you name it. Had a bunch of people go to Israel on October 7th yesterday and attack Israel and claim that, oh, people talk about anti-Semitism, but it's not really a big thing. People just whine about it. Literally, in Israel yesterday on October 7th, these white guys from the United States who claimed to be America first went to Israel first. There is that growing radicalism, and it is a problem. But among the aviation community in the United States, it's not so much of a problem, and that is why when you travel around the world, you should be flying on airlines from the United States. Notice I'm not saying American Airlines. What a great branding opportunity for you should fly on American Airlines. Eric Erickson endorsed the worst airline in America. No, I would never say that. Fly aircraft that are flagged in the United States. How about that? Delta, United, I almost said Continental. They kept the Continental branding, but it's United. Southwest, you can fly Southwest. You can fly Frontier. We don't have to worry about Spirit Airlines anymore and the scares there. You can fly American, but I just have never had a good experience on American Airlines. They are switching to Starlink, though, so at least they'll have better internet than Delta, but that's about the only better thing they'll have on American. But fly a U.S. airline with American pilots, and you don't have much to worry about. They're the best. Ironically, the British, despite the British being a country overrun now with Islamic radicals, the British, the bulk of the British Airways pilot corps still is native Britons, and you don't have the radicalism problem there either. Canadians as well. The Western airlines that prioritize pilots from the West who came out of their military institutions are the safest airlines. Africa, Asia, the Middle East, and parts of Europe where they're increasingly allowing immigrants to take over the captain seat of planes, those are the ones where all the red flags are coming from. And it's kind of a scary new day now that from 9/11 to now, you're watching this radicalization happen in cockpits outside of the United States. Let's hope it doesn't happen here. By the way, one way to have it not happen here is to stop bringing politics into every sphere of life where that increasingly radicalizes people. It's politics and these political issues invading every sphere of life is what is dividing American from American more than anything else. And it is something that we as a people really need to push back on because politics should not be the sphere of everything in every part of life. Driving neighbor against neighbor and pitting person against person to hate each other. That's just, it's poisonous to society. And thankfully our pilots haven't been poisoned so much by it. That poison sometimes comes on the phone as people target you for political ads, for scams and the like. 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
5: 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What am I doing with my life? My goodness gracious. I got to tell you, I find his show interesting. And him, he's a good conversationalist. He can hold a conversation for 3 hours, but I just find he puts these weirdos on his show so much, he never really pushes back against them. And he himself has just elevated some of the wackiest beliefs out there that just, I mean, pollute so many people's minds. I mean, some of the just wild conspiracy theories. I don't get, but I got to be honest with you. So when I got into radio, Rush Limbaugh told me to stop listening to other people on the radio and don't listen to podcasts. And his point was that I would hear something and then either get accused of stealing the idea, or I would say, oh, now I can't say that because someone else said it and it would mess me up. 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And every once in a while, people send me clips of a show. 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I listen to John Gruber's The Talk Show that tied to his website, and then Tim Keller sermons, Gospel and Life. 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Tim Keller sermons. That is, if I'm not listening to music, I'm probably listening to one of Tim Keller's sermons. He was such a gifted pastor. I was blessed to count him as a friend. 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They're like 30 minutes when you're in the car. 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
11: Good morning, Jacksonville. A traffic stop by a St. Augustine police officer leads to a drug bust.
12: The department said on Sunday an officer pulled over Donald Smith and Amanda Wells. When the officer searched the car, he found all sorts of drugs, including meth, pot, and paraphernalia.
11: Action News Jax's Danica Hughes says both suspects are charged with trafficking. More men in their 30s have drowned in the last 5 years than children and women. That's the finding of a Jacksonville Special Committee on Drowning Prevention. It formed after two autistic children drowned in retention ponds within a week. JFRD found that in the last 5 years, there have been 291 calls for service related to drowning.
13: 32256. We had 20. What stood out for me here is in that zip code, we have 5 pond-related incidents there. So we definitely can look at that and see what we can do to change that.
11: While adults ages 30 to 39 accounted for the most drowning deaths, JFRD also found children remain a significant concern. Children younger than 10 accounted for nearly half of all drowning incidents. Jacksonville Beach has seen nearly a foot of rain this week, and flooding has been minimal because of flood control work happening behind the scenes. Mayor Christine Hoffman says flooding along the coast is a constant battle.
14: They go through, and especially as the storm is coming, clearing drainage ditches, clearing those storm water drains, et cetera. We want people to see the results and not necessarily know, you know, all that goes into that.
11: Hoffman says she appreciates the Public Works Department for their hard work. Benjamin Fredkiss, 104.5 WOKV.
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20: A few scattered showers into this evening, otherwise partly to mostly cloudy. It's a 7 on the WOKV weather meter. Temperatures in the 80s now will drop to near 70 tonight. And mostly cloudy and breezy for your Friday. Scattered showers and a few thunderstorms developing with some heavy downpours and a few strong storms. Highs in the low 80s. And Saturday will be mostly cloudy, breezy, and muggy with showers at times and scattered heavy thunderstorms and highs 80 to 85. From the First Alert Weather Center, I'm Action News Jax's Chief Meteorologist Mike Burrish for 104.5 WOKV.
6: First Alert traffic from the Strata Air Conditioning and Heating Traffic Center.
21: Checking on your ride west Beltway northbound this afternoon. We do have a broken down car as you're getting onto the Buckman Bridge. It's over on the right shoulder. A road ranger is there as well. On the west Beltway southbound, watch out for a crash before New Kings Road. That looks to be over on the right shoulder. And on I-10 westbound, another crash. This one's at the First Coast Expressway exit. It's over on the left shoulder. From the WOKV Traffic Center, I'm Brian Middleton.
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11: The most recent Jacksonville officer to be arrested is due to have a first court appearance today. JEA is encouraging you to be extra careful ahead of our next round of heavy rain and storms. 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
25: 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I think that's some of the stupidest I ever heard.
26: 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And so is his very popular countdown. Now, only 26 days until Election Day.
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6: All right, thank you, Scott Shannon. Thanks to all of you for being with us. Write down our toll-free telephone number. You want to be a part of the program. My voice is in and out today. And, this is the second or third time, Hannity, you've had, your voice be in troubles.
0: voice troubles. I'm like, yeah, well, do you want to know my day yesterday? Get up. My second appearance this week on Fox and Friends, get up early. So not sleeping, traveling on the road and all that sort of thing. Which, by the way, I had a great day yesterday because it was the 30th anniversary of Fox News. Then I got to MC the event. I'm talking all day because I'm seeing people that I normally don't get to see and catching up and, you know, talk. You know, that went on for an hour and a half. Then come over and I did this radio show. Then what did I do after that? Then I had to go to another event for the 30th. Then I go to do Stephen A's podcast. Which, by the way, it was fun. If you want to watch it on Stephen A's page, it was fun. Then I go and what did I do after that? Then I did the TV show. And it's just, I think from the moment I got up at like 6 o'clock in the morning to the time I went to bed, maybe around 1 in the morning, I talked the whole time. And so, yeah, that's a lot of talking for anybody. And yeah, your voice gets sore. Now, I can take the easy option. My voice, I'm going to take off today. I'm a little snowflake. No, I don't live my life like that. If I don't have to take off, I won't take off. And so it's good enough to do the show. So here I am and I'm sucking on Ricola and I just put it down. I put it in a night. I saved the wrapper. This way I'm not wasting the Ricola because, you know, they last a long time. Ricola. Anyway. All right. 26 days until the most important midterm in our lifetime. Later on, we have Newt Gingrich will join us. By the way, one last thing. It's one of those things where it sounds worse than I don't feel bad at all. I've just been talking too much. Well, maybe you'll shut up now, Hannity. That's what we want. Linda likes it because I haven't tried to aggravate her back. She's been trying to aggravate me all day today.
1: How am I doing?
0: Are
1: you stuttering? Make you uncomfortable?
0: Boss, your voice, you got to save your voice.
1: No, I called you Demi Moore.
0: You want me to take prednisone and get a big puffy face and then everyone can say that I got moon face again?
1: No, thanks.
0: That was a great moment in my life.
1: You should have pity on me. I suffered, not you. I mean, I had to look at you and I had to talk about you and then I had to defend you and say you weren't dying.
0: You didn't have to look at me.
1: Of course I do. All you ask is 3 hours a day, 1 hour a night, and then a very long podcast.
0: Well, the problem is we don't do those. Yesterday was an exception because I was in New York.
1: I watch you on television. I am a dedicated employee. You're welcome. I don't hear the thank you.
2: My one question is why wasn't Linda invited to Stephen A's podcast?
1: Yeah, that would have been good. I knew him first. You stole him from me.
0: I stole him from you.
1: I was talking to him yesterday. He was calling me and I said, you know, I'm on a very important show right now. He's like, just tell him it's me. I'm like, no, call me later.
0: Oh, did he want to talk to me?
1: He wanted to talk to me. Don't be jealous.
0: Oh. What? He wanted to get tips on how to debate me?
1: How to irritate you for later. That's right. I gave him a lot. He seemed to do very well.
0: I wish I could give you confidence about the election. I don't have pessimism about the election, but I don't have confidence about the election either. I think I'm being more honest than a lot of other people out there. Those people that are telling you they know how this election is going to turn out, I think they're guessing. I think the polls have been atrocious. I don't trust them. Like Newt Gingrich said, and he'll join us at the top of the next hour, I can sit here and make a case that Republicans can shock the world. I believe they can. And I can make a case that we could have a blue wave. If those of you out there don't take this election seriously, I can tell you there's enough of you out there in this audience all around the country that can make the difference in this election. And I could tell you what the stakes are. I'm not going to read through my list of all the accomplishments of President Trump because I put it on my website at Hannity.com. I'm not going to read through the stated list of the DSA because that is on my website on Hannity.com. And, you know, so I don't have to repeat, you know, but, you know, one thing I decided this election season, because I will often, you know, say it every day, multiple times a day in the hopes that you can repeat it yourself. And I figure, well, let me just put it on the website and you can, you know, put it in your pocket and tell your friends, your family, your coworkers, neighbors, and anybody else in your life that's important what's at stake. This is a very strange year, though, when it comes to this election. And let me explain what I mean by that. Michelle Tafoya, I never would have thought Minnesota would ever be in the conversation 26 days outside of this election, but it is part of the conversation. She's 1 point down, according to Matt Towery. It's the strangest thing to watch in the state of Kansas that has not elected a Democratic senator in like 100 years. But if you listen to the state-run, abusively biased, corrupt legacy media mob, if you listen to them, they're telling you, oh, no, Kansas is a toss-up. I'm not trusting the poll. The polling has been so atrocious. I never saw polling in my life where, you know, a race was off by 20 and 30 points, and that happened twice so far in the primary season. Once in Michigan, El Sayed was supposed to win by 20 points or more, and he barely won by one. And then Francesca Hung was supposed to win in Wisconsin. There were polls showing anywhere between 20 and 30 points, and she lost by 3,000 votes. So I don't know. But then that you've got these odd happenings where I'm looking at candidates. You know, it's very obvious in Texas that the Democrats picked somebody even more radical than Jasmine Crockett. And I didn't think that was going to be possible. But they picked, you know, six gender Telefrico. I'm welcome Matt at the border. God is non-binary, whatever you call it. Even though, you know, he says, this is my biblical, I get this, my biblical worldview. You know, never mind our Father in heaven, et cetera, et cetera. He fights for the rights of men to play women's sports, vegan campaign in a cattle state, no drilling in an oil state. He's been off the grid, apparently sick. No, he's never been seen, and I guess in the last 11 days. I thought he was up in New York at one point. I thought I read a report that he was up in New York raising money from all these radical groups. But he's being called out. The president's been campaigning for Ken Paxton down in Texas, which is important. By the way, don't forget Greg Abbott, who I think

it's going to be the radicalized Democrats and the DSA that will control the Democratic Party altogether. And Sherrod Brown is not going to fight them. Sherrod Brown will become a reliable vote for Democrats. You know, Abdul al-Sayed, we've said everything there is to say about him. And, you know, Mike Rogers will make a great choice in the state of Michigan. I hope he wins that race. I hope all of you in Michigan get out. I hope all of you in Ohio get out. I hope all of you conservatives, Republicans, you know, get out in Iowa, get out in Texas, get out in Maine. I hope you'll get out in Alaska. We're going to focus in on Alaska later in the program. I hope that, you know, I can't believe that they're running candidates, a candidate in Kansas, apparently a mega church pastor that thinks the people of Kansas, which happens to also be a cattle state, you know, repent for eating meat and for driving your automobile. You got this crazy lunatic, Ram Platner 2.0, Troy Jackson, in the state of Maine, apparently has a really abusive, horrible temper on top of his radical views. I mean, he's DSA through and through. I mean, who would think in South Carolina that you'd have, they would have picked a Democratic candidate, you know, on X, holding up signs, protect trans kids. But even going beyond that, she supported puberty blockers, hormone therapy for minors, which is insane. This is Annie Tranny. They're calling her Annie Tranny. Annie Tranny Andrews. Protect trans kids. You can see the picture up there. And in the state of South Carolina, you know, how can you be against the Second Amendment? I never thought that would be possible. So it's such an odd and strange election year. And even in conservative states, Democrats still want their DSA radicals to win this election. It's crazy. You know, I for all the people out there that say gas prices is their top issue, well, I have some news for you. If you look at blue cities and blue states, they on average are charging 34 cents more per gallon than a red state. That's because states like Gavin Newsom's communist California is the highest gas tax in the country. Democrats have always supported gas taxes, and they don't want energy independence. They don't want energy dominance. And they don't support the policies of these things. We have some developments in some of these races. You have a Jewish Democratic mayor of one of the biggest cities in Michigan, in Lansing, now saying that he can't support Abdul al-Sayed's Senate bid because he's too uncomfortable with this candidate's bashing of Israel. Anyway, the Lansing mayor, Andy Shore is his name, told an outlet that his Jewish heritage makes it hard for him to vote for al-Sayed, said he's planning not to less than a month before the election, and at least until they have a conversation. And so far, that powwow is yet to be scheduled. I'm sure they're probably al-Sayed will do it. But al-Sayed's a complete BS artist. You know, some blogger, some streamer from California, that's his best friend, Hassan Piker. African-American and Jewish voters, black voters, Jewish voters in Michigan are saying that they're reluctant to vote for Abdul al-Sayed. Even MSDNC did this. Apparently, they were doing interviews of people in Michigan, and they went there. They spoke to a total of four groups of Democratic voters, Wayne County, African-Americans, Oakland County, Jewish voters. Jewish voters very apprehensive about Abdul al-Sayed's stance on Israel. Some African-American voters telling MSDNC that he hasn't taken advantage of the opportunities to help them understand who he is, and argued that they weren't going to vote for him just because he's a Democrat. And I think he's taken advantage that we as black people are Democratic, and I think, and he thinks we're going to vote for him anyway. And I'm like, no, sir. One of the Michigan voters said, if you go to Congress to represent me, I need you to talk about what's going on in this community. I was like, good. I tell every Republican, you know, you should be going into predominantly minority areas because Democrats have
historic

0: dramatically failed minority communities all across the country. There is a YouGov poll showing a dead heat now in Texas, where other polls had shown Talafrica winning. I think as this race gets closer in the next 26 days, you're going to see the people of Texas wake up and say, no way. That's my prayer. I'm telling everybody to assume, and I don't care what state you're in. I mean, even my free state of Florida has a DSA Democratic Senate candidate running against Ashley Moody. You got this phony baloney, you know, former Republican that's running against Byron Donalds. You got a great AG in James Uthmeyer, and they are attacking him left, right, and sideways with these false ads about him. By the way, those of you in the state of New Jersey, your new governor, Mikey Sherrill, reveals her state discovered another 750 more illegal voters on their voting rolls. What a shock. Can't believe it. How could that possibly happen? But it's getting interesting. I wish I could tell you what the outcome is going to be, but I can only tell you that is in your hands. You will get to decide what will follow the words Fox News can now project. You will get to make that decision. You will have a say. This is your election as of today. If you choose not to participate, you're making a mistake. The stakes could not be higher. And if everybody has the mindset that your vote will be the determining vote in terms of the control of the House and the Senate, then I think we'll win the election. But that's up to you. I'm only one person, one vote. All right, everybody needs a home security system. And, you know, there are systems out there that are reactive. That's kind of the system that says, Mr. and Mrs. Linda, your home has been broken into. Can you imagine breaking into Linda's house if she's there?
1: Watch out. I got a six-hour Annapurna.
0: Oh, boy. You got the rose version, right?
1: I got a pretty one. That way it looks nice while I'm shooting you.
0: Oh, it looks nice when you're... Okay, thank you. Anyway, or you can get a Simply Safe home security system. They are proactive. And let me tell you something. They are built around a responsibility. 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
4: This week's rain is delaying the start of the Northeast Florida Fair in Callahan. The USS Abraham Lincoln returns to its home port in San Diego today, and illegally imported sausages from Jamaica are being recalled across several states.
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5: A busier ride as you leave Ocean Way, heading to the south side on the east Beltway southbound this afternoon, with your delay starting as you're crossing over the Dames Point Bridge all the way down through St. John's Bluff Road, at least a 24-minute ride from Heckscher down to JTB. From the WOKV Traffic Center, I'm Brian Middleton.
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12: From the Action News Jax First Alert Weather Center, I'm Chief Meteorologist Mike Burrish. As Hurricane Isaias moves well west of Jacksonville, we look for a tropical surge of moisture and its impacts in the full First Alert forecast in less than 10 minutes.
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5: On the West Beltway southbound, we still have a crash before New Kings Road over on the right shoulder to watch out for. I am still seeing delays stretch back to right around Lim Turner. From the WOKB Traffic Center, I'm Brian Middleton.
0: All right, when we come back, we'll get to some of your calls, 800-941-SHAWN, if you want to be a part of the program. New Kingrich coming up, and we'll take a look at the state of Alaska, which has a very important role in this campaign.
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4: Good morning, Jacksonville. City Council member Tyrona Clark-Murray is planning to appeal her temporary teaching suspension. Action News Jax's Tanika Hughes reports Murray was suspended 10 days for allegedly kicking a student.
14: In her statement, she said that school board member April Carney posted some statements on social media. She said that Carney prejudiced the case before reviewing any evidence and that the school board should be impartial in its decisions. Clark Murray was working as an ESE coach at DuPont Middle when she told the principal she kicked a student after the student kicked her first. School officials then removed her from the classroom. Clark also accused the district of skipping multiple steps of discipline due to the suspension being considered a step three action.
4: The statewide debate over data centers has officially come to Duval County.
15: Data centers will be the death of Florida's environment.
4: Florida Democrats are branding Republican gubernatorial candidate Byron Donalds as Data Center Donalds. Early in the race, Donalds said he wanted Florida to become a leader in the data center industry, but has since softened his enthusiasm for their development. He is vowing now to protect ratepayers from absorbing costs from data center energy usage and promises to protect local control.
16: They'll decide if a data center comes to their community, not the state of Florida. We are not going to preempt that ability from local governments.
4: A UNF poll conducted in July found 68% of Floridians oppose data center development in their local communities. Benjamin Fridkus, 104.5 WOKV.
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17: This is Clark Howard. 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
12: A few scattered showers into this evening, otherwise partly to mostly cloudy. It's a 7 on the WOKV weather meter. Temperatures in the 80s now. We'll drop to near 70 tonight. And mostly cloudy and breezy for your Friday. Scattered showers and a few thunderstorms developing with some heavy downpours and a few strong storms. Highs in the low 80s. And Saturday will be mostly cloudy, breezy, and muggy with showers at times and scattered heavy thunderstorms and highs 80 to 85. From the First Alert Weather Center, I'm Action News Jax, Chief Meteorologist Mike Burrish for 104.5 WOKV.
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5: Taking a look at your drive as you head up to Arlington from the south end on the east Beltway northbound. Stop and go starting as you approach Town Center Parkway. At least a 16-minute ride from State Route 9B up to Atlantic Boulevard. Southsiders heading up to downtown I-95 northbound. You'll see delays starting at Butler, and that continues up through University. And again, as you approach and cross over the Fuller Warren Bridge, at least a 25-minute ride from the Beltway up to I-10. From the WOKV Traffic Center, I'm Brian Middleton.
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4: The most recent Jacksonville officer to be arrested is due to have a first court appearance today. JEA is encouraging you to be extra careful ahead of our next round of heavy rain and storms. 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
0: All right, remember when your phone number was something you gave to your friends. 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For about $2, let's say somebody sees you on a social media posting. Well, they can go to one of these data sites or people search sites and for about $2 find out all of your personal information. That means your name, your address, your phone number, your cell phone number, everything about you. You know, relatives, where they live, where you used to live, et cetera, et cetera. It's not like it's ever been before. This is a real, clear, present danger for every single person. Now, who are the people that are selling this information? You have these data brokers. 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And let's look at it this way. Bad people, they can't hurt you if they can't find you, and you don't want them to find you. Have you thought about what would the country look like if the Democrats got the House of Representatives? Now, if they did, I don't even think that Hakeem Jeffries would be the speaker. I think they would go probably with a DSA person. I'd say probably AOC could be a potential contender and may very well have the votes. Never know. I think because everybody's so afraid of the squad and the DSA, which is the power structure, if you will. It's almost like they're the new establishment of the Democratic Party. They are the mainstream now. They are the life's blood of the Democratic Party. Or imagine Chuck Schumer, you know, you think, okay, well, he would be the next Senate Majority Leader, God forbid. You know, if we win Maine and we win Michigan and we win Iowa and we win Ohio and we win Texas and we win Alaska, we will win the U.S. Senate and a majority. And if we win New Hampshire, that's icing on the cake. We will, I think we'll win Maine. I think this guy's becoming a total, complete, exposed nutcase, just like his predecessor, Graham Platter. I'm talking about Troy Jackson. But it would be a nightmare. And the stated agenda, again, I won't go through it one more time because I've gone through it quite a bit over the last number of months on this program leading up to where we are today. Well, you know, when we're on the air next Tuesday, it's going to be 3 weeks from Election Day. I know Monday's Columbus Day, a holiday for a lot of people, but next Tuesday, we're 3 weeks away from Election Day. That's how close this is now. That's how important this election is becoming. And, you know, so, and if you add Minnesota to the list, but there are, I can't help but be impacted by what I read every day, which is why I'm urging you not to read everything that I read every day. You know, if you look at past elections that Donald Trump is a factor in, you know, starting in 2016 and moving forward, the media has had the worst job, has done the worst job in relation to being able to poll the effect of Trump. They have not been good at it. it's not like they're getting better at it. This has been the worst, one of the worst years I've ever seen in my life. But it is what it is. You know, there was an interesting point that Karl Rove made. I don't always agree with Karl, but I like him. And he made it in the Wall Street Journal. He offered some insight into how wrong the polls have been in recent national elections. And he pointed out, and he's right about this, that pollsters overestimated the Democrat share of the vote in nearly three quarters of their surveys. I mean, that's insane. That's like an institutional bias in polling. You know, there's a reason why I only bring on Matt Towery, Robert Cahaley, John McLaughlin on this program, because Kellyanne, who has a lot of experience in polling, because they're really good at what they do. And, you know, so if three quarters of the time they're overestimating Democratic share of the vote, that means they're getting it wrong. You know, how is it they got it so wrong in 2016, 2020, 2024? I don't know. One of the best GOP polling minds, Patrick Ruffini, studied 3,312 polls over the last four elections. He found 73% of these overstated Democratic performance compared with the actual results. Pointed out that the Democratic overperformance peaked in July at 5.9 points. The numbers generally started declining by late August. By Election Day, polls were on average 2.6 points more Democratic than what the end results end up being. Now, I've told you that these companies, you know, we're dealing with the legacy media mob, which is abusively biased and corrupt. They have an agenda. They are an extension of all things Democratic Party. Now, this guy Ruffini also examined the most competitive races during this period and those with 30 or more polls. And at this point in the cycle, those polls were 7 points more Democratic than the outcome. The redder the state, the more the polls overstated the Democratic candidate's numbers. Now, if this pattern holds this year, then virtually every battleground Senate race is in play. Every one of them. That means that me telling you to assume that your vote for your congressman or congresswoman, if you have a Senate race in your state for your senator, for a gubernatorial race for your gubernatorial candidate, attorney general, etc., in your state, you know, that assume that your vote will decide the outcome of every one of those races. Very interesting to me that Barack Obama plans to hit the campaign trail with Abdul El-Sayed. I tell you, Mike, the reason why I think this is happening, MSDNC did a focus group of African Americans, and it came back very negatively towards Abdul El-Sayed. And this is where I've always pointed out, nobody ever really paid attention to me. I'm very proud of the investigative work we did before the 2008 election. And that was, we vetted Barack Obama where the rest of the media was just singing hope and change and hope and change, etc. But we did a deep dive into Reverend Jeremiah Wright, his value system. Remember, Barack Obama sat in the pews of this guy for over 20 years. We got into his relationship with Bill. Well, what was the name of the theology? He used to teach a certain theology. I forget what it is. It was Black Liberation Theology. That was it. You know, the same guy that after 9/11/01, the Sunday after, you know, America's chickens coming home to roost.
1: White America, U.S. of KKKA, America's chickens coming home to roost.
21: No. Not God bless America. God damn America. God damn America.
0: He said that the Sunday after 9/11/01. The rest of the media would not hold him accountable for that. Maybe one of the more interesting things that we did is I sent members of my television staff to Reverend Wright's church, and they knew we were there. They knew they worked for my show. And they were actually very welcoming from the pulpit. And then I, as per my instructions, I said, all right, I want you to go, if they have tapes of old sermons, I want you to grab them, and then we're going to go through them, and then we're going to see what other crazy things this guy may have said over the years. I think we got a few gems in there. Then it was Bernadine Dorn and Bill Ayers. You know, of all days, 9/11/01, they were in the New York Times that morning before all of that happened. And they were members of the Weather Underground. And Bill Ayers was quoted as saying, you know, that he wished They didn't do more. So anyway, back to Obama hitting the campaign trail. I think this is probably related to MSDNC and the focus group that they did, and probably related to the fact that African-American voters are not convinced they're going to vote for Abdul El-Sayed. El-Sayed wrote on Monday, "It is my honor and privilege to announce that President Barack Obama is joining us on the trail in Detroit on Saturday, October 24th. Get ready." Now, why would Obama be going on the trail? Why would he be going to Detroit? I assume to shore up some votes. Although, you know, Obama's been on the trail ever since he left the White House. He's not really had that big an impact on the campaign trail. But I don't think Obama was a good president for any American, period, full stop. Minorities in America have the lowest poverty rate this second term of Donald Trump than they've ever had in history. Median income, household income, highest it's ever been. You know, if you look at, you know, because we keep hearing, if you believe what the media is saying, that, you know, they're concerned about the economy, they're concerned about gas prices. If you believe that, well, why is it that blue states and cities, as I've been saying, pay on average 34 more cents a gallon? And if you're complaining about high gas prices, okay, consider this. You vote for Democrats, but they believe in climate alarmism, and they don't like drilling. They don't like fracking. They want us to have alternative energy. They would go down the path of Western Europe, and they'd spend trillions of dollars on alternative energy sources while still the lifeblood of the world's economy is oil, gas, and coal. That's what they would do. It would be a waste of your money. Europe has wasted trillions. We in this country have wasted, you know, hundreds of billions of dollars. You know, how is less drilling, and we now have more acreage open for oil exploration, gas exploration, coal exploration than ever before because of President Trump? Explain to me the economics behind how drilling is going to lower fuel prices or blocking new refineries, which Democrats are well known to do. How is that going to lower the price at the pump for you and your family? How is their constant obsession about raising taxes on fossil fuels going to lower prices, or their mandates, their electric vehicle mandates? Okay, I have a gas car and I have an electric car. But I only have the electric car because I like it and it's a good car. But still, you got to charge the car, and that takes energy. Okay, so where's your energy? Just pick your poison, basically. How is allowing the world's leading state sponsor of terrorism, you know, allowing them to have a nuclear bomb? Everyone that's upset about the Strait of Hormuz, which, by the way, the lanes are open, oil is getting through at nearly pre-war levels. How is it that if we had a nuclear-armed Iran, what do you think they do to the Strait of Hormuz? You know, what instability would they create in the entire region? And how is allowing this terror state to get a nuclear bomb? We'd never have any oil come out of the Strait of Hormuz. It'd be shut because nobody would dare go in there. And they would be in full control of it. Because those are the policies that Democrats are offering on top of their stated agenda, which, again, you can get it on my website. There's no reason for me to keep repeating it over and over and over again. But anyway, things are getting interesting. I'll say this. They are. You have a neophyte congressional hopeful battling Long Island Republican Nick LaLota for his seat, leaning in after the New York Post published racy Bondi. What do you call it? Bondage pictures of him last month. How did I miss this? I read the New York Post every day. Democrat's name is Chris Gallant. Apparently shrugged off the controversy in a sit-down interview with the New York Times, saying that he thought the September report, which included nearly naked pictures of the candidate in a halter and with a thick collar around his neck, attached to a heavy chain, might be a Kim Kardashian moment. What does that mean? The photos were part of an ad campaign that he had participated in years ago. I mean, all my friends know I'm kinky. Well, I got to give him an A-plus for honesty, right, Linda?
1: I have to give him, I tell you what you do in your bedroom, you're not hurting babies or puppies, you do you.
0: Would you vote for the guy that says he's...
1: Go ahead, ask the question. Go ahead, you can do it. What's the question?
0: He says he's kinky. Would you vote for that guy that said he wanted a Kim Kardashian moment?
1: Does he know how to balance the budget and put illegal immigrants behind bars and out of our country?
0: No, he's a Democrat.
1: Well, then I wouldn't vote for him anyway. Kinky or not.
0: Oh, is that like a plus in your book?
1: I mean, I don't know. You know, if he was a Republican, but he was able to balance the budget, I'd give him a pass. But he's a Democrat, so he's already a loser. Forget about it.
0: Oh, you'd give him a pass.
1: Absolutely. What you do in your bedroom is your business. Don't mess with kids. Don't mess with puppies, animals of any kind. I'm all right.
0: All right. I made Christian Grey look like Amateur Hour. Isn't that from 50 Shades of
1: it
0: whatever?
1: It is indeed.
0: Why did all these housewives get into that show? I don't know.
1: Boring husbands.
0: By the way, requests for mail-in ballots have plunged in Ohio. Hello, Ohio. Republicans, get your mail-in ballots. Yeah, I know. It went over my head. You know why? Because
1: you're like, I'm not getting into it.
0: I just don't want to deal with you.
1: Oh, that's just mean.
0: No, that's just honest. Born on America's darkest day, 9/11/01. 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Heroes like Army Sergeant Mario Nelson. Now, Mario served in the National Guard. He volunteered at Ground Zero after the 9/11 attacks. Later, Mario enlisted full-time in the Army, was deployed to Iraq, and sadly, Mario made the ultimate sacrifice when he was killed by a rocket-propelled grenade. Now, in this 25th anniversary year of 9/11, we continue to honor the cost of service and enduring legacy of those who gave everything for our freedom. And Mario left behind Sally's wife and his daughter. And after his death, his wife is even helping others heal from grief themselves and from the trauma that they're dealing with. And the Tunnel to Towers Foundation, because of your generosity, recognized the sacrifice of this family and provided them with a mortgage-free home. 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
2: This week's rain is delaying the start of the Northeast Florida Fair in Callahan. The USS Abraham Lincoln returns to its home port in San Diego today, and illegally imported sausages from Jamaica are being recalled across several states.
0: First alert traffic from the Strata Air Conditioning and Heating Traffic Center.
3: Southside drivers heading downtown northbound on I-95. There are delays as you get on the Fuller Warren Bridge. Give yourself about 22 minutes to get from the Beltway to I-10. And Oceanway drivers heading southside southbound on the East Beltway. It's stop and go as you near Merrill Road. From the WOKV Traffic Center, I'm David Pomar.
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15: From the Action News Jax First Alert Weather Center, I'm Chief Meteorologist Mike Burrish. As Hurricane Isaias moves well west of Jacksonville, we look for a tropical surge of moisture and its impacts in the full First Alert forecast in less than 10 minutes.
0: First alert traffic from the Strata Air Conditioning and Heating Traffic Center.
3: An Oceanway driver is heading southside southbound on the East Beltway. It's stop and go as you near Merrill Road. From the WOKV Traffic Center, I'm David Pomar.
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16: All right, when we come back, New King Rich will get his take on the upcoming election. 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And your calls, 800-941-SHAWN, straight ahead. Hey, I've got an urgent warning for every hardworking American who's retired or close to retirement. 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
2: Good morning, Jacksonville. A traffic stop by a St. Augustine police officer leads to a drug bust.
20: The department said on Sunday the officer pulled over Donald Smith and Amanda Wells. When the officer searched the car, he found all sorts of drugs, including meth, pot, and paraphernalia.
2: Action News Jax's Danica Hughes says both suspects are charged with trafficking. More men in their 30s have drowned in the last 5 years than children and women. That's the finding of a Jacksonville Special Committee on Drowning Prevention. It formed after two autistic children drowned in retention ponds within a week. JFRD found that in the last 5 years, there have been 291 calls for service related to drowning.
21: 32256. We had 20. What stood out for me here is in that zip code, we have 5 pond-related incidents there. So we definitely can look at that and see what we can do to change that.
2: While adults ages 30 to 39 accounted for the most drowning deaths, JFRD also found children remain a significant concern. Children younger than 10 accounted for nearly half of all drowning incidents. Jacksonville Beach has seen nearly a foot of rain this week, and flooding has been minimal because of flood control work happening behind the scenes. Mayor Christine Hoffman says flooding along the coast is a constant battle.
22: They go through, and especially as the storm is coming, and clearing drainage ditches, clearing those storm water drains, et cetera. We want people to see the results and not necessarily know, you know, all that goes into that.
2: Hoffman says she appreciates the Public Works Department for their hard work. Benjamin Fredkiss, 104.5 WOKV.
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15: A few scattered showers into this evening, otherwise partly to mostly cloudy. It's a 7 on the WOKV weather meter. Temperatures in the 80s now. We'll drop to near 70 tonight. And mostly cloudy and breezy for your Friday. Scattered showers and a few thunderstorms developing with some heavy downpours and a few strong storms. Highs in the low 80s. And Saturday will be mostly cloudy, breezy, and muggy with showers at times and scattered heavy thunderstorms and highs 80 to 85. From the First Alert Weather Center, I'm Action News Jax, Chief Meteorologist Mike Burrish for 104.5 WOKV.
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3: Southside drivers heading downtown northbound on I-95. There are delays as you get on the Fuller Warren Bridge. Give yourself about 22 minutes to get from the Beltway to I-10. And Oceanway drivers heading Southside southbound on the East Beltway. It's stop and go as you near Merrill Road. From the WOKV Traffic Center, I'm David Pomar.
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2: The most recent Jacksonville officer to be arrested is due to have a first court appearance today. JEA is encouraging you to be extra careful ahead of our next round of heavy rain and storms. And the University of North Florida is celebrating a $620,000 gift to grow its nature and health center.

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1: All right, thanks, Scott Shannon. 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It is 800-941. Sean, you want to be a part of the program? Well, here we are. It's coming. It's 26 days from today. Former Speaker of the House, Newt Gingrich, is with us. He's written two new pieces. Last week, we discussed that for the first time in his life, following politics, that he can make a case we could have a blue wave this year. He can make the case that Republicans shocked the world. The bottom line is, I'm just telling all of you, the polls have been so atrocious this year not to pay attention to them. And wherever you are, if you make it your business in your heart, mind, and soul that you're going to participate, do your part, and go out and vote. We could shock the world. Historical trends and Republicans could hold the Senate, maybe hold the House. I don't know. I can make a case for both scenarios as well. Newt Gingrich put out a couple of pieces this week. One, the Schumer Senate would be a nightmare. He's not wrong. And two, Somali gangs may topple Democrats in Minnesota. We told you about Matt Towery and Insider Advantage in the poll. They had that Senate race there at a 1-point race. Former Speaker of the House, Newt Gingrich, sir, how are you?
2: I'm doing great, and I think you sort of captured where we are. I have to say, though, and you know, because I wrote about this week, what's happening with Michelle Tafoya in Minnesota is very exciting. It now looks like she has a real shot at winning that Senate seat. And beyond that, the anger in Minnesota about the scale of the fraud, the level of the Somali gang violence, which has really flared up in the last few weeks, and the whole sense of how bad the Democrats have been. Even Amy Klobuchar, who's a very attractive, moderate senator by Democratic standards, liberal by our standards, people thought she was going to sweep to a victory. She's only 2 points ahead. And in the Senate race, the Democratic lieutenant governor, who's been deeply weakened by being next to Tim Wirtz for the last 8 years, she's 1 point ahead and the big enough undecided. And I think the dynamic there, you could have a shocking Minnesota sweep, something which I think last happened for Republicans in 1978. That's how far back you have to go. And that's just another example of, if there was truly a blue wave, Minnesota couldn't be in play. But the fact is, Minnesota today is absolutely in play.
1: All right, so states that normally wouldn't be in play for the Democrats are in play. And then there are some states, if you believe the polls, and I'm telling people not to believe them, states like Texas and others are closer than Republicans would like. That's almost inexplicable. I can't think of a year where that was happening.
2: I can't either. That's why I think this is really fascinating, because you have really strong cross currents. People are legitimately unhappy with the price of gasoline, the price of diesel. So they'd be inclined to send a signal to Republicans. And then they think about it, and they're so frightened by the Schumer Democrats and what the Schumer Democrats stand for, they then come back to the Republicans. And so I think it's a fascinating election year. And I think if the president will keep pounding away at it, in the end, I could be totally wrong, but I don't think Texas is going to vote for somebody like Tallarico, who, frankly, is a little bit nuts. I don't know about you, but I find the idea that God is non-binary to be so weird, that there are six different genders. This is just a guy who, is attractive, pleasant, and crazy. I think in Maine, in the end, my hunch is that Collins will win again, because she knows what she's doing. She's done it for a long time. And they keep nominating, the Democrats keep nominating weird people who have done weird things. I think that all of that's sort of catching up with them. And so I think that we, I'm looking forward to election night, because the truth is, Sean, I don't know what's going to happen.
1: Oh, I don't think anybody ever really knows until the votes are counted. I say that all the time. There are years you feel more confident. I was pretty confident going into election day last in 24, only because I was looking and comparing early voting numbers from 2020 to 2024. And Kamala Harris was so underperforming where Joe Biden had been. Mathematically, I didn't think she had a shot. And I ended up being right in that prediction, because they would have needed record-breaking day of numbers in terms of Democratic turnout in heavily Democratic areas. And I watched all day in Pennsylvania and Wisconsin and Michigan and Arizona and everywhere else, and it just wasn't happening and it wasn't materializing for her. But, you know, interesting things. I mean, there even in South Carolina, they have a pro-trans Democratic candidate, anti-gun Democratic candidate running against Darlene Graham. You got this lunatic that's running, you know, a mega church pastor that thinks it's a sin to eat meat and to use cars in Kansas. And we're told that might be a closer race than we thought it would be. And then I look in the free state of Florida and you've got a Senate candidate there that is a complete DSA candidate. And I'm like, okay, unless the state of Florida changes that dramatically in 2 years, I can't imagine in the end it turns out that way. One of the things that makes a midterm more unpredictable is the fact that turnout is the key factor. And, you know, you get 25% off the top that you can pretty reliably guess that they're not going to show up for some reason like they would in a presidential year.
2: Oh, that's exactly right. And I look around and I see where Trump is going. He is churning out the Republican base. He went to Iowa, which is a surprisingly close race this year, and ended up announcing a huge steel mill in rural Iowa, creating jobs, and got terrific coverage in the Iowa newspapers because it really was about improving the quality of life in Iowa. And I suspect that alone may be enough for us to keep the Senate seat, which looked pretty close, but now that Trump is there, he went to Nebraska, had a huge turnout. And I think what he's doing is what Harry Truman did. Remember, Truman was so far behind in September of 1948, that Gallup quit polling because they said it's just obvious he's going to lose. And then Truman just kept campaigning and kept turning out the vote. And on election day, lo and behold, the famous picture of Truman holding up the Chicago Tribune, which had a front page that said, Dewey wins, because they went to press too early. And Truman, of course, came from behind in California, won re-election, one of the great campaigns in American history. Well, as Trump gets out on the stump, and he's out there seeing people, and he has good messages, and frankly, people need to think about, for example, in Georgia, Ossoff is the Democrat who's going to vote for Schumer to be the leader of the Senate. Schumer is committed to impeaching Trump. He is committed to screwing up the government for 2 years. He is committed to left-wing values, including transgender males in women's sports and a whole range of other issues. And I think, if we can drive that message home, every Democratic senator voted for the largest tax increase in history. Now, that's a fact. And we just need to drive that message.

0: red states. Why is it on average that people in blue states are paying 34 cents more per gallon than people in red states? And if you look at the cost of this radicalized Green New Deal and what it's going to cost everybody, okay, the cost is prohibitive to me. I mean, over 10 years, they're looking at $212, you know, trillion dollars. How do you possibly afford that as a country? And why does anybody believe that government that gave us the worst schools, that want to defund the police, open borders and abolish prisons, and every Obamacare promise is not fulfilled? Why would you put your faith, hope, trust in them anyway?
1: Well, okay, that's the key to this. You look where the Democrats really run things. New York City, Chicago, Los Angeles. These are nightmares. They have huge numbers of homeless. They have huge numbers of crime. They're killing jobs. They're driving away successful people. Why would you want that model of failure to be the model you vote for? And I think Republicans just have the nerve to keep telling the truth, keep pointing out the examples, and I think they may be very pleasantly surprised by the results on Election Day.
0: On my website, I have three specific things I've put up for this audience. One, I have the stated DSA agenda, and I put it up there so people can remember, and I don't have to repeat it, you know, every half hour on this program in the hopes that people will put it in their memory bank. The second thing I put up there is what the media will never report, which is a lot of good news, and that is the success of Donald Trump in under 2 years that nobody ever talks about. The third thing I have up there are the series of five podcasts you did on how Republicans can shock the world and actually win. We're going to hear the words Fox News can now project. My question to everybody listening is, what would you like to hear after you hear those words? That Republicans hold the Senate only, that the Republicans hold the House and the Senate. What do you want to hear on the other side of that statement? Because ultimately, voters are the ones that will decide. I'm one person. I have one vote. You're one person. You have one vote. Yes, we will both vote. We'll do our part. But I'm not sure, you know, I think people do they really understand how radicalized this democratic socialist movement is? And that is the brain trust, and that is the power structure now that runs that party.
1: Well, and that is our job from now to Election Day, is to remind people your vote has a consequence. Your not voting has a consequence. And if you want Chuck Schumer and the people who want to create a very radical, big government socialist America with gigantic tax increases, vast increase in debt, and really weird social values, then, you know, you don't have to go out, just sit on your hands. But if you want to make sure that we get two more years of productive activity, that we get the economy fixed, that we keep reforming the government, and that we move towards a balanced budget, then you got to get out and you have to say to all your friends and neighbors and everybody you know around the country on Facebook or whatever method you use, they have to go vote.
0: All right, quick break. Right back. More with former Speaker of the House, Newt Gingrich. And your call's coming up, 800-941-SEAN, if you want to be a part of the program as we continue.
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6: This week's rain is delaying the start of the Northeast Florida Fair in Callahan. The USS Abraham Lincoln returns to its home port in San Diego today, and illegally imported sausages from Jamaica are being recalled across several states.
4: First alert traffic from the Strata Air Conditioning and Heating Traffic Center.
7: Southside drivers heading downtown northbound on I-95. There are delays as you get on the Fuller Warren Bridge. Give yourself about 22 minutes.
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11: From the Action News Jax First Alert Weather Center, I'm Chief Meteorologist Mike Burrish. As Hurricane Isaias moves well west of Jacksonville, we look for a tropical surge of moisture and its impacts in the full First Alert forecast in less than 10 minutes.
4: First Alert traffic from the Strata Air Conditioning and Heating Traffic Center.
7: Oceanway drivers heading Southside southbound on the East Beltway. It's stop and go as you near Merrill Road. From the WOKV Traffic Center, I'm David Pomar.
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0: All right, we continue. Former Speaker of the House, Newt Gingrich, is with us. Toll free. Our number is 800-941-SHAWN if you want to join us. How do you feel that the president is doing? We've been watching him now out on the campaign trail. I think he's done 5 or 6 stops up to this point. And in Texas more recently, earlier today, to boost Ken Paxton's chances. And he's going to be going all over the country, including Alaska and South Carolina. I mean, he's going pretty much everywhere, in an effort to go all out, do his part. You know, how do you feel the message is going over on the campaign trail?
1: I think he's doing his part. He is energizing the base. There's no question, when you look at the size of the crowds, that he, you know, he's still Donald Trump. But I have to tell you, Chris and I found ourselves last night watching Secretary of State Marco Rubio standing in front of the Acropolis and the Parthenon in Athens. And I just wrote about this as a newsletter at Gingrich 360. He gave a speech that was so good.
0: It was one of his best speeches by far ever. And by the way, it's a preview of coming attractions. All that we see unfolding that's bad in Europe is coming here if these lunatics get in office.
1: That's exactly right. But I thought that Marco did probably as good a job as anybody I've seen. It was very clear. The backdrop, of course, was like a movie set. And he was tying together Greek civilization, modern Western civilization, and the fact that this struggle, which the Greeks had with the Persians and which we have today with the Iranians, this has been going on between Western civilization and its enemies for thousands of years. But I thought in terms of really both intellectually powerful, brilliantly delivered, and with just amazing visuals, I recommend that people go on YouTube or something and actually watch it, and you'll be stunned at what a great job Secretary Rubio does.
0: Yeah, I totally agree. Speaker of the House, Newt Gingrich, you can find his writings on Newt 360. Sir, thank you for being with us. We appreciate it. 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
3: Good morning, Jacksonville. City Councilmember Tyrona Clark-Murray is planning to appeal her temporary teaching suspension. Action News Jax's Tanika Hughes reports Murray was suspended 10 days for allegedly kicking a student.
4: In her statement, she said that school board member April Carney posted some statements on social media. She said that Carney prejudiced the case before reviewing any evidence and that the school board should be impartial in its decisions. Clark Murray was working as an ESE coach at DuPont Middle when she told the principal she kicked a student after the student kicked her first. School officials then removed her from the classroom. Clark also accused the district of skipping multiple steps of discipline due to the suspension being considered a step three. Action.
3: The statewide debate over data centers has officially come to Duval County.
5: Data centers will be the death of Florida's environment.
3: Florida Democrats are branding Republican gubernatorial candidate Byron Donalds as Data Center Donalds. Early in the race, Donalds said he wanted Florida to become a leader in the data center industry, but has since softened his enthusiasm for their development. He is vowing now to protect ratepayers from absorbing costs from data center energy usage and promises to protect local control.
6: They'll decide if a data center comes to their community, not the state of Florida. We are not going to preempt that ability from local governments.
3: A UNF poll conducted in July found 68% of Floridians oppose data center development in their local communities. Benjamin Fridkus, 104.5 WOKV.
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15: A few scattered showers into this evening, otherwise partly to mostly cloudy. It's a 7 on the WOKV weather meter. Temperatures in the 80s now. We'll drop to near 70 tonight. And mostly cloudy and breezy for your Friday. Scattered showers and a few thunderstorms developing with some heavy downpours and a few strong storms. Highs in the low 80s. And Saturday will be mostly cloudy, breezy, and muggy with showers at times and scattered heavy thunderstorms and highs 80 to 85. From the First Alert Weather Center, I'm Action News Jack's Chief Meteorologist Mike Burrish for 104.5 WOKV.
1: First Alert traffic from the Strata Air Conditioning and Heating Traffic Center.
16: Southside drivers heading downtown northbound on I-95. There are delays as you get on the Fuller Warren Bridge. Give yourself about 22 minutes to get from the Beltway to I-10. And Oceanway drivers heading Southside southbound on the East Beltway. It's stop and go as you near Merrill Road. From the WOKV Traffic Center, I'm David Pomar.
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3: The most recent Jacksonville officer to be arrested is due to have a first court appearance today. JEA is encouraging you to be extra careful ahead of our next round of heavy rain and storms. And the University of North Florida is celebrating a $620,000 gift to grow its nature and health center.
17: They also support No Kid Hungry, Feeding America, so you can feel good, eat good, and do good all at the same time. They also have the best pasta sauce in the world. Linda, what is it called?
18: Silver Palette Pasta Sauce.
17: That's right. So look for Grainberry cereal at your local supermarket. You can go to grainberry.com for more information and look for Silver Palette Pasta Sauce, as Linda says, even though nobody else in the world says it like that. Anyway, the official foods of the Sean Hannity Show. Let me go to the speech that former Speaker of the House Newt Gingrich was talking about in the last half hour, and that is our Secretary of State, Marco Rubio, in Europe, talking about Western civilization and how it's at a crossroads, and he took it straight to them. I think it was maybe one of, if not the best speech he's ever given. Listen.
19: Over time, we in the West came to feel ashamed of the very things that made us exceptional. We felt embarrassed that our achievements set us apart from the rest of the world. Our prosperity somehow became a source of guilt. We no longer believed we deserved and had earned our greatness. The word nationalism became a dirty word. And so we tore down our monuments. We condemned our own history. And in too many places, we taught our children to be ashamed of the countries they would inherit. In the process, we opened our borders and outsourced our industry and allowed our militaries to wither and to decay. And with every passing year, we seemed to outsource more of our sovereignty, transferring our decisions to global bureaucracies far beyond the reach of our control. And now, today, we find ourselves at a crossroads, because the next decade and the decisions we make will write the story of the next century. The course we take will determine whether the West maintains its place at the head of the world or resigns itself to a future of atrophy and servitude and decline. We will either choose to act now or lose the choice to act at all. Under President Trump, the United States has made its choice. We choose the unapologetic pursuit of national power, to take back control of our critical supply chains, to reindustrialize our economy, to rebuild our defense, to fight for dominance of the technologies and industries of the future. We choose to reach for new frontiers in advanced manufacturing and superintelligence, in drones, weapons, and warfare, in chips, minerals, cyber, and every other domain of human possibility, to unleash our energy, to rebuild our factories, to return our astronauts to the moon, and launch a new age of exploration in space.
17: That was Secretary of State Marco Rubio. Exactly the things that we've been saying on this program about Western Europe. They have given up their commitment to national security and defense. Both they're doing it individually as countries. They are doing it as a continent collectively. It's sad to watch. Our NATO allies were feckless and had no moral compass to the issue of Iran. They didn't have the moral clarity to understand it is dangerous for the entire world to have a nuclear-armed Iran, especially with Operation Epic Fury. We learned that their ballistic missile range, we had underestimated their range like we often do, and they can even hit with their missiles places like Paris and London. And if they had a nuclear warhead to put on that ballistic missile, it would be an unmitigated disaster. They've also adopted climate alarmism, and they've wasted trillions and trillions of dollars. Radical socialism, it's all over, rampant all throughout Europe, especially Western Europe. They are paying a very dear price for both of these policies. And last and not least, and maybe more importantly, is they have illegal, unfettered immigration, no assimilation. And I never thought I'd see no-go zones in Great Britain or, I'm sorry, in France or other parts of Europe or Sharia courts in Great Britain where there's like 100 of them. I mean, it's absolute madness and insanity. All right, 800-941-SEAN if you want to be a part of the program. Let's get to Bill. He's in my free state of Florida. Bill, how are you? Glad you called, sir.
20: Hi, Sean. Thanks for having me on your show. I've got two items that I think will add in the Republican vote, and they're not necessarily addressed to the base. First, we need to flood TikTok, YouTube, Facebook with the videos of the French student riots. And they need to be captioned with a reminder to our young voters that in the past few elections, the French voters elected left-leaning liberals. And here we are, just a few short years later, their government is falling apart. The same thing could happen in the U.S. if our young voters insist on voting for left-leaning and DSA candidates. We need to remind them this could be their fate.
17: Well, I if Kamala Harris had won and continued the open borders policy of Joe Biden, I don't think we'd ever be able to stop what we see unfolding in Europe. The New York Post had a really interesting piece out today, and it says the headline is France's riots are no ordinary protests. They're an intifada in the heart of Europe. And they talk about firefighters engulfed in flames as this mob is watching and laughing and a teacher doused in gasoline, you know, and these thugs, you know, literally happy watching a school burn to the ground. A woman's face set ablaze by this mass criminal murderer with a makeshift flamethrower. Two dozen schools burned, ransacked, cars flipped over. Look, it's very reminiscent to me of the peaceful protests or mostly peaceful protests in the summer of 2020. And Democrats, you know, just lied to us and said this is a good thing. They're mostly peaceful. And we had 574 of them. And we have dozens of dead Americans, thousands of injured cops, billions in property damage. But they only cared about January 6th, not all the other riots. And, you know, America just went on to elect Joe Biden and Kamala Harris. It's insane. But you're absolutely right. If you want France to be your future, take a good look at what's going on there, because that is a preview of coming attractions if the radicals get in power. Well said.
20: You can help me with President Trump needs to immediately issue an executive order suspending the shipment of U.S. refined oil, gas, and diesel to foreign countries. Currently, the U.S. companies are sending U.S. production overseas where gas is selling at $8 a gallon.
17: Well, if they can make money, why not? We now have an abundance of energy that we are producing here. We are energy self-sufficient, and we have a surplus. And I'd like to see our oil companies and the people that work in the oil industry, the gas industry, do as well as they possibly can. Anyway, Bill, appreciate you. 800-941-SEAN. Margaret in Alabama. Margaret, how are you? Glad you called.
21: I'm fabulous, thank you. But so my own.
17: Well, you don't sound like you're from Alabama, I'll tell you that.
21: I'm not. I'm British.
17: Really? She's British. I never would have known. Linda. Did you hear a British accent or an Alabama accent?
22: I love her accent. I just got back from England. God bless you poor people over there.
17: I love a English accent also. Anyway, glad you called, Margaret. Thanks for checking in.
21: I tell you what it is. I did hear you on Wednesday, and I was rather shocked to call because the people in towns, etc., in the UK, people here don't realize that all the industry's gone for one thing, but all the towns are empty. There's no shops. There's Turkish barbers and secondhand shops. Now, I have a sister who lives about an hour outside Frankfurt. I was in the UK in September. I was in Europe after that. It's all over. It's dangerous. It's so frightening that people here can understand that they have been invaded. They're not being invaded. They've been invaded. And they are going to have to do something drastic. We have President Trump here, and I'm an American citizen, and I'm proud to say that. But in Europe, if you want, it's true. Everything you're saying is 100% true. If you don't realize that this is an invasion, then I don't know what you're seeing.
17: Well, it's an invasion, and it was the most preventable national security disaster in American history. Unless Great Britain and the rest of Europe wakes up to this unfettered illegal immigration, they don't force assimilation. I don't think there's going to be any hope for the continent of Europe. I think it is disintegrating in many ways before our eyes, as I expressed, for all the reasons I've given, and I stand by it. I don't like to see it. I think it was an inflection point when most of Europe would not stand with us to stand against a nuclear armed Iran, the number one state sponsor of terror. They themselves will be at risk way more than the U.S. Ballistic missile ranges that could hit London and Paris are very, very scary to me. The fact that they had so much enriched uranium that in a week could be turned into weapons grade uranium, which is bomb grade uranium, is in a week that, I mean, it's so frightening to me. And all we got was grief from even our NATO allies. They don't have any moral compass or any desire to take on radical Islamists. And we see what's happening. You know, did you ever think in Great Britain they'd have nearly, 100 Sharia courts? I never thought I'd see that.
21: I would like to say to you, I've worked in Saudi Arabia, in Dhahran, in Saudi Arabia.
17: Yeah.
21: And if you go there and you work there, if you did anything like these people are doing here, you'd be out of that country quicker than you could draw breath.
17: That's correct. I think it's important. I think if you believe in liberty and freedom, which is the lifeblood, I believe, of Western civilization, I find that radical Islam is incompatible with liberty, with freedom, with our constitutional order. I think it was at odds with Western European values up until, say, the last decade. And at this point, you know, you said somebody would have to do something drastic. I think you'd have to say those that don't assimilate out and get rid of people that entered your countries illegally. Margaret, God bless you. It is a preview of coming attractions for America if we don't pay attention. Back to our phones, Minnesota, Jay on the Sean Hannity Show. What's up, Jay? How are you?
0: Hey, thanks for taking my call, Sean. Say, I was just going to speak to the Somalian violence here in Minnesota. I live pretty close to the Mall of America, the city of Bloomington, where I grew up. Not a surprise that this is really happening. The violence that had happened during the week from the Somalian gangs have just been off the hook. In fact, on Friday before, they shot up a homecoming at one of our elite high schools and shot two people, Somalians that they didn't catch, but they identified by camera. They know that there will be no consequences once they are caught. So it's really become a big thing here. Not to say that there's not good ones, because I've worked with good ones. I know some, but this has really gotten out of hand.
17: Well, it's getting out of hand. And, you know, for Michelle Tafoya to be within a point in the race for the U.S. Senate, and you have a close race for governor there, I think is very revealing and very telling that the people of Minnesota, you know, are shocked not only at the scandal and the magnitude of it, but the cover-up aspect of it and the nonchalant not caring of every elected official in that state. And I think the only way to change it is to get rid of them. Who knows? Maybe Michelle can shock the world and we'll know all of this in 27 days from now, 26 days from now. Anyway, appreciate the call. 800-941-SHAWN. 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
2: This week's rain is delaying the start of the Northeast Florida Fair in Callahan. The USS Abraham Lincoln returns to its home port in San Diego today, and illegally imported sausages from Jamaica are being recalled across several states.
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3: Southside drivers heading downtown northbound on I-95. There are delays as you get on the Fuller Warren Bridge. Give yourself about 22 minutes to get from the Beltway to I-10. And Oceanway drivers heading Southside southbound on the East Beltway. It's stop and go as you near Merrill Road. From the WOKV Traffic Center, I'm David Pomar.
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12: From the AccuNews Jax First Alert Weather Center, I'm Chief Meteorologist Mike Burrish. As Hurricane Isaias moves well west of Jacksonville, we look for a tropical surge of moisture and its impacts in the full First Alert forecast in less than 10 minutes.
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3: Oceanway drivers heading Southside southbound on the East Beltway. It's stop and go as you near Merrill Road. From the WOKV Traffic Center, I'm David Pomar.
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14: All right, when we come back, we're going to be joined by Republican gubernatorial candidate Bernadette Wilson in Alaska. Right now, that race, according to polls, although I hate citing polls because I don't trust them, it is a toss-up. Here's the beauty if you live in Alaska. As you know, Every citizen of Alaska, they don't pay any state income tax. As a matter of fact, they benefit. They get a check from the state of Alaska because of the vast natural resources that they have, and the state gives them a cut of it. President Trump now is poised to announce a $54 billion Alaska liquefied natural gas investment plan, which would benefit every single person in Alaska. We'll check in with the gubernatorial candidate coming up. You also have Dan Sullivan running for re-election against the phony Dan Sullivan and against the radical leftist. Alaska is going to be a very, very important state in so many different ways. We'll talk about that on the other side. We'll get to more of your calls coming up as well. 800-941-SHAWN if you want to be a part of the program as we continue. I hope you'll join the hundreds of thousands of people who choose confidence over uncertainty. And more families are turning to Byrner, the world leader in the less lethal personal defense category, because being prepared, that changes everything. 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
2: Good morning, Jacksonville. A traffic stop by a St. Augustine police officer leads to a drug bust.
19: The department said on Sunday the officer pulled over Donald Smith and Amanda Wells. When the officer searched the car, he found all sorts of drugs, including meth, pot, and paraphernalia.
2: Action News Jax's Danica Hughes says both suspects are charged with trafficking. More men in their 30s have drowned in the last 5 years than children and women. That's the finding of a Jacksonville Special Committee on Drowning Prevention. It formed after two autistic children drowned in retention ponds within a week. JFRD found that in the last 5 years, there have been 291 calls for service related to drowning.
20: 3256. We had 20. What stood out for me here is in that zip code, we have 5 pond-related incidents there. So we definitely can look at that and see what we can do to change that.
2: While adults ages 30 to 39 accounted for the most drowning deaths, JFRD also found children remain a significant concern. Children younger than 10 accounted for nearly half of all drowning incidents. Jacksonville Beach has seen nearly a foot of rain this week, and flooding has been minimal because of flood control work happening behind the scenes. Mayor Christine Hoffman says flooding along the coast is a constant battle.
21: They go through, and especially as the storm is coming, and clearing drainage ditches, clearing those stormwater drains, etc. We want people to see the results and not necessarily know, you know, all that goes into that.
2: Hoffman says she appreciates the Public Works Department for their hard work. Benjamin Fredkiss, 104.5 WOKV.
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12: Hurricane Isaias over the Gulf will move to near Mobile and Pensacola by early Friday evening with a landfall as well west of Jacksonville, so impacts will be only fringe for Jacksonville and Northeast Florida in the form of bands of storms spreading from south to north over the next couple of days, centered on tomorrow and Saturday. Today, partly to mostly cloudy, warm, humid at 7 on the WOKV weather meter with a few showers at times, a high in the low to mid 80s, mostly cloudy with a few showers tonight near 70 degrees and mostly cloudy and breezy tomorrow. There'll be scattered showers and a few thunderstorms developing for your Friday with some heavy downpours and a strong storm, highs in the low 80s. Saturday, mostly cloudy, breezy, muggy, showers and some scattered thunderstorms, heavy rain at times, and again, a strong storm threat with highs near 85. Sunday, mix of clouds and sun, breezy, hot and humid, scattered showers and a few afternoon thunderstorms, but not before temperatures approach 90 degrees. And then Monday, we'll finally see increasing sunshine and lower humidity with highs near 85. I'm Chief Meteorologist Mike Burrish. Join me today beginning at 5 p.m. on CBS 47 and Fox 30 Action News Jax.
27: First alert traffic from the Strata Air Conditioning and Heating Traffic Center.
3: Southside drivers heading downtown northbound on I-95. There are delays as you get on the Fuller Warren Bridge. Give yourself about 22 minutes to get from the Beltway to I-10. And Oceanway drivers heading Southside southbound on the East Beltway. It's stop and go as you near Merrill Road. From the WOKV Traffic Center, I'm David Pomar.
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2: The most recent Jacksonville officer to be arrested is due to have a first court appearance today. JEA is encouraging you to be extra careful ahead of our next round of heavy rain and storms. 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
6: 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It's 800-941-SHAWN if you want to be a part of the program. Look, one of the pivotal, most important states that is becoming very clear in this election is the great state of Alaska. I think everybody knows by now that I love the state of Alaska. I love people that live off the grid. I love, you know, life below zero, deadliest catch, all these people. I just admire people that are rugged individualists. I love the fact that Alaska has, they don't have a, not only do they not have a state income tax, but because they have such vast wealth in terms of natural resources, that every Alaska resident gets a check from the government based on, you know, the sales of their natural resources in any given year. I don't like Alaska's, the way they have a voting system there. I don't like in the race for Senate that Dan Sullivan has to run against a phony Dan Sullivan. I don't like ranked choice voting that takes place there either. By all, quote, polls, not that I trust them, they have both the gubernatorial race and the senatorial race as a toss-up, which concerns me. And I look at all that the president has done, you know, just in this recent term, less than 2 years for Alaska, he has opened up, you know, more areas for liquefied natural gas and oil and rare earth minerals and things like that. Now, the president is poised to announce $54 billion for Alaska in a liquefied natural gas investment plan, LNG. And anyway, there is a decades-long pursuit of a North Slope natural gas pipeline, and it now may be hitting the tipping point. And the president could announce as you know, as soon as today, I heard, a plan directing approximately $54 billion from South Korea's Strategic Investment Fund towards Alaskan liquefied natural gas. That would be a huge benefit for the people of Alaska. And I know that our next guest, in fact, who's running for governor, supports this plan. I know that Dan Sullivan supports this plan as well. Joining us now is the Republican gubernatorial candidate, Bernadette Wilson, is with us. Bernadette, glad you could be with us. Thank you for joining us.
7: Hello. Thank you for having me today.
6: Okay. Tell us about this $54 billion plan. What would that do for the people of Alaska?
7: Yeah, $54 billion in a gas line that Alaska has been trying to build, a gas line that we've been talking about for 40 years. The president, once again, of course, stepping up for Alaska, delivering in a very big way. They say that construction is expected to start in January. Completion will be done in roughly 3 years and ready for exports in 5 years. You know, people look at Alaska and they know that we have this vast wealth of resources, oil, minerals. But what surprises a lot of people is to know that Alaska has one of the highest costs of energy in the country, because for so long, even though we have those resources, we've been completely locked up. The Biden administration issued more than 70 sanctions against Alaska. The Biden administration issued more sanctions against the state of Alaska than they did the country of Iran. It's driven the cost of energy up in Alaska. So this gas line that we have tried for 40 years to get online now is poised to be a huge driver in reducing the cost of energy for Alaska. The good paying jobs that it will bring in, thousands of good paying jobs it will bring that are desperately needed to the Alaska economy. And then, of course, it positions Alaska on the world economic stage to have the conversation that Alaska really and truly has the ability to power the rest of the country. We have the ability to be the front runner on the world stage when it comes to the conversation of oil. The country, the United States of America, does not need any foreign oil. You know, we talk about American oil on Alaskan soil. We're very proud of that here at home. We're very, very proud to have a president who has been so such a staunch defender of Alaska and really has gone to bat for this state. I mean, under this administration, we've seen record lease sales. The state of Alaska secured a 70-30 revenue split with the federal government. Historic. Congressman Begich very much led that effort. Of course, you know, you mentioned we've got Senator Sullivan there. So we've had this incredible trifecta going on in Alaska with Senator Sullivan, Congressman Begich, Governor Dunleavy, and then, of course, the president up at the top. Now you've got November 3rd looming. And the question really for Alaska is, keep this going. How do you make sure that this doesn't get screwed up? Because you take any piece of that puzzle away and the whole thing goes to hell.
6: Can you explain this ranked choice voting insanity that Alaska has? I don't understand it.
7: Yes. So we have an open primary system in August, regardless of political party. The top four move on to the general election. So when Alaskans go in to vote, they'll receive their ballot. It will have four names on it, not two. You'll have bubbles for your first, second, third, and fourth choice. If no candidate reaches 50% plus one, when we look at just the first choice of votes, then the candidate with the lowest amount of votes gets eliminated. For the people who voted for that candidate, the candidate that got eliminated, we will not now go back to those ballots and we will say, okay, who's your second choice? We will take those votes. We will recalculate them back in. And then we will ask ourselves, now does anybody get 50% plus one? We will keep going through that iteration of counting in these different, what we call rounds, until someone secures 50% plus one of the vote. It is disenfranchising to voters. To say that it is confusing is an understatement. It is a convoluted mess. Here at home on the ground, we are encouraging voters, repeal the mess, vote yes on November 3rd. Hopefully this is the last time that we have to go through this disaster of an election system.
6: So this is the one opportunity Alaskans will have to get rid of ranked choice voting.
7: Yes, you are correct. Once it goes to the people, we will see which direction this goes. Now, Sean, you'll remember Alaskans voted on this a couple years ago. It was millions and millions and millions of outside money, very little, just a couple few hundred thousand on the conservative side to get rid of this. What was interesting is despite the huge disparity in finances, Alaskans voted to keep ranked choice voting, but it was only 700 votes. So we only needed to flip 350 votes. Out of those 350 votes that we needed to have, there were several people who said, well, I don't like ranked choice voting. I voted no, I don't like it. There was a lot of confusion. We had to really work this time to let people know you're voting yes to say no. So as if the system isn't confusing in and of itself, now the process to get rid of the system is also confusing.
6: Is that done by design in your view?
7: I think so, yes. I absolutely do. We all know that it's easier to get people to vote no. When you talk to people, if you like ranked choice voting, they instantly say no. It goes against the very grain of their being to say, I don't like ranked choice voting. Yes. Those two things just don't go together. It does. It creates a lot of confusion. It is not clear for voters. It was a struggle last time. I think there were so many people afterwards who said, how do we still have this? Everybody I know voted no. I was like, well, everybody should have voted yes. So I think we feel a little bit more optimistic this time. I'm optimistic. I hope that Alaskans do it. If they don't repeal it, then unfortunately, the hands of the incoming administration, the governor, are tied because it will have been done via ballot measure. So there's nothing that the governor could do about it in the immediate future. It could always go back to a ballot measure again, or after it sits for a couple years. I can tell you, Sean,

0: they could not be Dan S. Sullivan, the real Dan Sullivan, the Superman Sullivan. They knew that they could not beat him on merit. They know that he's delivered for Alaska. They know that he has been such, just has had such a huge impact, not just for the state, but for the country. They know that the power of the Senate, who has control of the Senate, rests right now with Alaska. They saw that ahead of time. They got incredibly sneaky, went and found, of course, the Dan J. Sullivan, who is a total phony, a complete fake. And they're hoping that if they can just peel off, you know, 2%, 3% of voters that are confused, that aren't paying attention to that middle initial, maybe they're not paying attention to the fact that under the real Dan, it will say incumbent. And so they're hoping that they will get just enough people confused that it will snatch, snatch that victory away from Dan Sullivan. And again, the only reason he's even on the ballot is because top four go on. Obviously, if we had a traditional primary and it was only top two, these antics would never have worked. But with ranked choice, you open up to all of this kind of malpractice, let's say. But it really shows you, for the Democrats who, you know, like to claim that, you know, Dan has done this and he's done that, and all the smear campaign that's going on, all of the lies that are going on, it really shows that even they know that's not true, because you wouldn't have needed a phony. You would have gone and you would have gone after Dan and his record, and you would have beat him on his own merit. They can't do it. They can't do it. They know that he's a critical piece of this puzzle. And so this is what they've resorted to. I will say this, though. I don't doubt that at the end of the day, Alaskans are going to see through it. They see what is happening. You know, we had the vice president here last week. Excuse me, that was earlier this week. That was Monday of this week that the vice president was here. President Donald Trump they made the announcement a little bit earlier today that the president will be here this coming Tuesday, October 13th, rallying for the senator. And so we are seeing a lot of people realize, oh my goodness, they're trying to dupe us. And I very much trust that Alaskans are not going to let that happen. We're not going to let control of the Senate fall to the Democrats. We're not going to let our governor's seat fall to the extreme Democrats. It will not happen on our watch.
1: Well, I really wish you the best. I think the people of Alaska will really benefit if you become their governor. And if Dan Sullivan remains a U.S. senator, the president has devoted a lot of time and attention to Alaska, I think more than any president in the modern era. And this $54 billion deal is just the latest example of how he believes in our nation's resources. I love the fact that you don't have an income tax. I love the fact that Alaska also, you know, gives checks to full-time residents that live there as a result of sharing in the natural resources of that great state of yours. A little cold for my taste. However, it's an incredibly beautiful place with really amazing people. And I am fascinated with the people that live in Alaska, that live off the grid, people on Deadliest Catch is one of my favorite shows, Life Below Zero. I love it all and admire the people up there a lot. And I'm hoping that they pay very close attention to your race and Dan Sullivan's race. Bernadette Wilson, we wish you the best. We appreciate you being with us.
0: Thank you. It's great to be with you.
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4: This week's rain is delaying the start of the Northeast Florida Fair in Callahan. The USS Abraham Lincoln returns to its home port in San Diego today, and illegally imported sausages from Jamaica are being recalled across several states.
2: First alert traffic from the Strata Air Conditioning and Heating Traffic Center.
5: Southside drivers heading downtown northbound on I-95. There are delays as you get on the Fuller Warren Bridge. Give yourself about 22 minutes to get...
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0: This is a flash flood warning. The National Weather Service in Jacksonville has issued a flash flood warning for East Central Nassau County in northeastern Florida until 7 p.m. At 5:19 p.m., Doppler radar indicated thunderstorms producing heavy rain across the warned area. Between 2 and 4 inches of rain have fallen. Additional rainfall amounts of 1 to 2 inches are possible in the warned area. Flash flooding is ongoing or expected to begin shortly. Hazard, flash flooding caused by thunderstorms. Source, radar indicated. Impact, flash flooding of small creeks and streams, urban areas, highways, streets and underpasses, as well as other poor drainage and low-lying areas. Some locations that will experience flash flooding include Fernandina Beach, Yulee and Amelia City. Turn around, don't drown when encountering flooded roads. Most flood deaths occur in vehicles. Be aware of your surroundings and do not drive on flooded roads. Repeating, a flash flood warning has been issued until 7 p.m. for the following county, Nassau, Florida.
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2: I'm Action News Jax, Chief Meteorologist Mike Burrish. The wet weather pattern continues. A full first alert forecast in less than 10 minutes.
3: First alert traffic from the Strata Air Conditioning and Heating Traffic Center.
4: Oceanway drivers heading south side southbound on the East Beltway. It's stop and go as you near Merrill Road. From the WOKV Traffic Center, I'm David Pomar.
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6: All right, to our busy phones we go. Pennsylvania, the Commonwealth. Boyd is on the Sean Hannity Show. Boyd, how are you? Glad you called, sir.
7: Hey, I'm doing good, Sean. Thanks for taking my call. I got a request from you. I need some help. I've got four younger girls that are voting age that I'm trying to convince to still vote Republican, but it's a hard task doing anymore since the cost of everything is going up, just like it was with Biden and everything, especially with the price of gas. I explained to them that, yes, it's because of the Iraq war and everything else, but they're having a hard time with it. I explained to them that everything is controlled, really, like through the Strait of Hormuz. It's controlling our oil and everything else.
6: Well, why is it that in blue states, the average cost of a gallon of gasoline is 34% higher? Ask them this. How is it that median household income is up to its highest level ever? How is it that minorities in America now have the lowest poverty rate in history? Because those are all facts. And explain, if Democrats are elected, how they think their Green New Deal is going to impact the amount of money they pay in taxes. Remember, Democrats want higher gas prices. Now, I just gave you the best arguments I can. And I will tell you this. Iran is coming to an end. The conflict will come to an end. When it does, gas prices will drop. All right. I hope that's helpful to you. All right, quick break. We'll come right back. We'll hit the phone some more. 800-941-SEAN if you want to be a part of the program as we continue.

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3: Good morning, Jacksonville. City Councilmember Tyrona Clark Murray is planning to appeal her temporary teaching suspension. Action News Jax's Tanika Hughes reports Murray was suspended 10 days for allegedly kicking a student.
4: In her statement, she said that school board member April Carney posted some statements on social media. She said that Carney prejudiced the case before reviewing any evidence and that the school board should be impartial in its decisions. Clark Murray was working as an ESE coach at DuPont Middle when she told the principal she kicked a student after the student kicked her first. School officials then removed her from the classroom. Clark also accused the district of skipping multiple steps of discipline due to the suspension being considered a step three action.
3: The statewide debate over data centers has officially come to Duval County.
5: Data centers will be the death of Florida's environment.
3: Florida Democrats are branding Republican gubernatorial candidate Byron Donalds as Data Center Donalds. Early in the race, Donalds said he wanted Florida to become a leader in the data center industry, but has since softened his enthusiasm for their development. He is vowing now to protect ratepayers from absorbing costs from data center energy usage and promises to protect local control.
6: They'll decide if a data center comes to their community, not the state of Florida. We are not going to preempt that ability from local governments.
3: A UNF poll conducted in July found 68% of Floridians oppose data center development in their local communities. Benjamin Fridkus, 104.5 WOKV.
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13: Scattered showers with brief downpours into this evening, mostly cloudy overnight with still a lingering shower or two. It's a 7 on the WOKV weather meter, dropping to near 70. Your Friday will become breezy, partly to mostly cloudy with showers and scattered thunderstorms developing with some heavy downpours and localized flooding possible. Highs top out in the low to mid 80s. Isaias, the hurricane, makes landfall in the extreme western panhandle of Florida by Friday evening. Only fringe impacts for the local area with a few bands of showers and storms on Saturday, but locally heavy and a severe storm possible. Highs 80 to 85. With your First Alert Forecast, I'm Action News Jack's Chief Meteorologist Mike Burrish for 104.5 WOKV.
1: First Alert Traffic from the Strata Air Conditioning and Heating Traffic Center.
14: Southside drivers heading downtown northbound on I-95. There are delays as you get on the Fuller-Warren Bridge. Give yourself about 22 minutes to get from the Beltway to I-10. And Oceanway drivers heading Southside southbound on the East Beltway. It's stop and go as you near Merrill Road. From the WOKV Traffic Center, I'm David Pomar.
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3: The most recent Jacksonville officer to be arrested is due to have a first court appearance today. JEA is encouraging you to be extra careful ahead of our next round of heavy rain and storms. 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
16: To start every day by trying to get me aggravated and annoyed. But, you know, two can play this game. And Linda's not that hard to annoy either. Linda thinks she's right about, you think you're right about everything, right?
17: My mouth is moving, I'm usually correct, yes.
16: If my mouth is moving, I'm usually correct. And if my mouth is moving, am I not correct?
17: We weren't talking about you. Not everything's about you, Sean.
16: Oh, okay. I think there's something I found today that you're going to find very interesting and you're going to like.
17: Mm-hmm.
16: Don't you like my voice today? Sounds great.
17: I'm like, are you doing your best to me more? Like, what is going on today? And it's like, weird, too, because it was like at 3 o'clock, it was a little bit more open, and then 4 o'clock, it was a little quiet.
16: It opens and closes based even in a break. It's ridiculous. I don't know why. But I'm not, I don't want to go off the air if I can avoid it, so I might as well be.
17: I know. I really can't take the like onset of emails about you dying again. So if you could just talk, even though you sound like Demi Moore.
16: I can give you my day yesterday. I emceed the event for the 30th year at Fox. That was the start of my day. Well,
17: I know
16: actually,
17: you prepared so long for that, too. I mean, you were at it.
16: Okay, and I did Fox and Friends twice this week, so I was up early.
17: I hear you're pretty tight with that crew.
16: I am very tight. Then I did this radio program. Then I did Stephen A's podcast. Then I did TV. I mean, he's like, is there one thing? Of course,
17: you gave Obama props. It was such an embarrassing moment. You can't give him props.
16: What props did I give him?
17: He's a very good father. I'm like, what are you talking about?
16: No, because he would call me and say, is there anything you could say good about Obama?
17: No.
16: I said, I guess he's a good father. You'll be very happy to hear, and this was on page 6 today, that Jimmy Kimmel's time at Disney is drawing to a close. Page 6 reporting that the late night host is now scheduled to expected to end his show in May of next year after 24 years on the air. And apparently there's a lot of bad blood there. Did you know about that?
17: I'm not surprised at all.
16: Okay. For example, he'd seldom appear on shows like Good Morning America or The View because we're told he doesn't, quote, want to be a shill. When he does, he's a complete a-hole, according to what page 6 says in the New York Post. The insider said Kimmel expects Disney shows to prop up the stuff, but he would never reciprocate. And another source noted that he seldom invites New York talent when he, I guess he does a show in Brooklyn every year. He's unmanageable, said another source. Other insiders push back and, you know, saying Kimmel has welcomed 66 Synergy guests since October of last year. Oh, very nice of him. Could it maybe have to do with the fact that his show's not funny? Which, by the way, for a comedian is like the worst thing in the world. I don't know if you know this, in Iowa at a city council meeting, they opened it up with a prayer to Satan.
17: Oh, I know all about it. I put a very lovely tweet out about that.
16: Quote, I don't even like to say the words because it's so dark, but I think people need to know. Let us pray, dear dark father, quote, hail Satan. How sick and dark and evil is that?
17: We actually have it, Sean. We should play it.
16: Play it.
18: It's 5:30. Calling this meeting to order. We will start with the invocation, then the pledge. So those that would like to participate in the invocation, please stand.
19: Thank you, Mayor, Council. Let us pray. Dear Dark Father, let us stand now unbowed and unfettered by arcane doctrines born of fearful minds in darkened times. Let us embrace the Luciferian impulse to eat of the tree of knowledge and dissipate our blissful and comforting delusions of old. Let us demand that individuals be judged for their concrete actions, not their fealty to arbitrary social norms and illusory categorizations. Let us reason our solutions with agnosticism in all things, holding fast only to that which is demonstrably true. Let us stand firm against any and all arbitrary authority that threatens the personal sovereignty of one or all. That which will not bend must break, and that which can be destroyed by truth should never be spared its demise. It is done. Hail Satan.
16: All right. Does it get any darker or sicker or more evil than that?
17: Yes, it does. Look at France. Look at England. Look at people that are out protesting and cheering on October 7th. We are surrounded in this spiritual warfare all around us. We got a sick problem going on. I'll tell you what, you're lucky I'm not on that council. I would have gone right up and took care of him the old fashioned way.
16: Donald Trump caught a thin spot of his hair on the Jumbotron at this rally yesterday. This is not good news. Now I'm depressed, he said. I said, I look sharp tonight. Then I looked at myself from the back. This is not good. Why didn't you tell me? He said, he's so funny. People just understood that. Mamdani booed, berated by anti-Israel protesters. Shame on you. Rosie O'Donnell suggesting Elon Musk is doing something in November with satellites. I think she's nuts. Absolutely nuts. Oh, and Mamdani on October 7th made quite the statement having dinner at the only Palestinian restaurant on the Upper West Side of New York City. Wow. Goodbye, New York. I will not miss you.
17: So wait, can I speak to that for a minute? Because we didn't hit that yesterday, and I'm glad we didn't, because he doesn't really deserve a voice ever. I'm sad that he has one now. But him and his wife are anti-Semites. They hate the Jewish people. They want to destroy everything that there is. And right after October 7th happened, he was out there stumping and giving disgusting speeches and cheering on Hamas. He loves that we have the call to prayer five times a day all around New York. We actually have a cut of him that we did not play yesterday that dovetails perfectly into the fact that he goes there. They had those fake protesters saying that they were upset that he was with the Jewish people to mourn October 7th. And then he goes to the only Palestinian restaurant in New York. Like, what a crock.
16: Old things are crock. Everything about
20: it. Who is ready for Palestinian freedom? 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We have to combat it at the same level. Not on our dime!
21: Not on our dime!
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16: Unbelievable.
17: And that's right before October 7th. That's like a year before.
16: A Texas mom, and I predicted this was going to happen, copycat cases, there's now been a number of them, accused of stabbing her husband and two young kids, was suffering from postpartum depression, according to a report. Then the mother of the six-year-old that shot his teacher and then told the cops F-U, B-word, blamed the incident on ADHD.
22: What's your piece of it?
23: Stop. All right, let's leave the gun.
22: Last I came down the hall. She had blood.
0: Where is the weapon?
22: It's on the floor. It's over there. Stop. That's not you. That's not how we're each other.
0: How old is he?
22: My mom had
0: it. 6 years old.
22: Yes. I stole that from my mom.
2: What can you tell us specifically about your son's disability?
4: He has ADHD. Some are able to have it at a very mild rate, but he's off the wall, doesn't sit still ever.
2: Had your son ever spoken like about hurting the teacher, or was there anything like any angst that he had against her?
4: No, he actually really liked her. I will say that week he did come home and he was talking, you know, a lot about how he felt like he was being ignored. So he would come home and, Mom, I don't think that she was listening to me. I didn't like that. And then actually he ended up getting suspended the next day because he was in class. He was trying to tell her something. And she asked him to go sit back down. He threw his arms up. He said, fine. And when he threw his arms up, he knocked her phone out of her hand on accident. And he got suspended for that.
16: Unbelievable times we're living in. Anyway, you don't think this election is important? It's important. Back to our busy phones. Frank is in Texas. God bless Texas. Frank, how are you? Glad you called, sir.
23: I'm alive and kicking, not pushing up daisies right now, Tom. Hey, you asked about the what can Republicans do to get things out there. I'm a bit disappointed with the Republican Party because they don't really support their candidates very much. What they need to do is really educate the public from what the past 8, even 12 years has been like with Democrats in power. And if they were to run commercials, or, and you had one caller say, overload TikTok and Snapchat and all those things showing what has been going on, and comparing and contrasting Democrats and Republicans, really showing that, the violence and all that, I think we'd have a better shot. But overall, they don't support their candidates as well as Democrats.
16: Well, they are. There is a great behind the scenes get out the vote effort that is very real. The one they used in 2024. I know that's going on. I also know that they are spending a lot of time, energy, money, effort in supporting candidates with ad campaigns. And I think they're going to continue to do that now through election. They have had the biggest buy they've ever had on social media platforms, like many of the ones you mentioned. I'm not on there enough to comment that I've seen it, but I know they're targeting those areas and those audiences as well. But yeah, I mean, one advantage Republicans have this year is they have money, which they almost never have an advantage in. And so we'll watch closely. But good advice. Appreciate it, Frank. Brian in New Jersey. Brian, what's up? Glad you called.
24: Hello, Sean. How you doing?
16: I'm good. Says you don't like me and you want to disagree with me. What's up?
24: Well, that first part's wrong.
16: Oh, you do like me, but you want to disagree with me.
24: Yes.
16: Okay. What's up?
24: But I just want to take you back to where you lived head-free for so long, or rent-free, 2014. President Barack Obama says that, what Donald Trump said the other day. How would Sean Hannity feel about the missile Los Angeles?
16: You know, this came up with Stephen A. Smith when I did his podcast yesterday, and I gave him the answer. And I think the media and the New York Post agrees with me on this. I think the media purposely took a lot of this out of context. He was saying that if we didn't stop Iran from becoming a nuclear power, This is what I took out of it. If we didn't stop that, then, okay, well, they're just going to take out Los Angeles and San Francisco. In other words, he was defending the decision to stop Iran from getting nuclear weapons. But liberals like to take things out of context.
24: So with that being said, 2028, a liberal becomes president, and he says something. Is Sean Hannity going to say, you know what? We're taking this out of context. That's not what he meant. This is what he meant.
16: Well, I think it was in context, and I think it was very clear. I just think people that don't like Donald Trump wanted to turn it into something it wasn't.
24: Do you think that a president, a sitting president, should have said that?
16: I think that anybody that didn't have the moral clarity to prevent Iran from getting nuclear weapons is naive and dumb and doesn't realize that that would be a real clear present danger, not only for the U.S., but for Europe and everywhere else. And if you think the Strait of Hormuz is bad now, imagine them if they had nuclear weapons. And the whole region would be in a dire position. You know, there's not one country that's not happy that they're never going to get a nuclear weapon. Anyway, my friend, appreciate it. 800-941-SEAN if you want to be a part of the program. All right. So 3 years ago yesterday, October 7, 2023, we all know what happened in Israel. The equivalent of 40,000 dead Americans in a day compared our population size to theirs. Well, can imagine this. There's an Israeli firefighter. His name is Danny. And this is the nightmare. He spent his life, devoted his life to saving lives. And no parent should ever have to endure this, because as these terrorists attacked his community, his daughter and son-in-law, they were trapped inside their home. Their home was burning to the ground on that horrific day. There was nothing that he, at that point, could do to save them. This man had dedicated his entire life to rescuing others. He's living through the most unimaginable grief and pain. And even in that moment, he stepped forward to help evacuate survivors and care for his shattered community. And today, like so many thousands of Israelis, they are continuing to rebuild. So many people need basic, bare humanitarian assistance. And that's where our partnership with the International Fellowship of Christians and Jews comes in. They are providing, and they're on the ground providing it, food and water and shelter and clothing and medications. They have mobile medical clinics for the elderly. And that's why, you know, yesterday, thousands of churches and synagogues and schools and communities all across the country, you know, showed their solidarity as Israel fights for their very survival, joining the Flags of Fellowship movement started by the IFCJ. And whatever you can do to help provide for the people of Israel in their hour of need as they are fighting for their very survival is beyond necessary right now and very appreciated. Anyway, you can help. Just go to their website. It's joinfof.org. 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
2: This week's rain is delaying the start of the Northeast Florida Fair in Callahan. The USS Abraham Lincoln returns to its home port in San Diego today, and illegally imported sausages from Jamaica are being recalled across several states.
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3: Southside drivers heading downtown northbound on I-95. There are delays as you get on the Fuller Warren Bridge. Give yourself about 22 minutes to get from the Beltway to I-10. And Oceanway drivers heading Southside southbound on the East Beltway. It's stop and go as you near Merrill Road. From the WOKV Traffic Center, I'm David Pomar.
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3: Oceanway drivers heading Southside southbound on the East Beltway. It's stop and go as you near Merrill Road. From the WOKV Traffic Center, I'm David Pomar.
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10: That's going to wrap things up for today. Great Hannity tonight, 9 Eastern on the Fox News Channel. We're going to jump around race to race to race and show you just how radical and extreme Democrats are. We have Peter Ducey tonight. We have Ashni Hazni going to join us. Caroline Levitt, Stephen Miller, Stephen A. Smith, Joe Concha. Say DVR Hannity tonight at 9, 26 days till Election Day. Best election coverage. We'll see you tonight back here tomorrow. Thank you for making the show possible.
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2: Good morning, Jacksonville. A traffic stop by a St. Augustine police officer leads to a drug bust.
19: The department said on Sunday an officer pulled over Donald Smith and Amanda Wells. When the officer searched the car, he found all sorts of drugs, including meth, pot, and paraphernalia.
2: Action News Jax's Danica Hughes says both suspects are charged with trafficking. More men in their 30s have drowned in the last 5 years than children and women. That's the finding of a Jacksonville Special Committee on Drowning Prevention. It formed after two autistic children drowned in retention ponds within a week. JFRD found that in the last 5 years, there have been 291 calls for service related to drowning.
20: 32256. We had 20. What stood out for me here is in that zip code, we have 5 pond-related incidents there. So we definitely can look at that and see what we can do to change that.
2: While adults ages 30 to 39 accounted for the most drowning deaths, JFRD also found children remain a significant concern. Children younger than 10 accounted for nearly half of all drowning incidents. Jacksonville Beach has seen nearly a foot of rain this week, and flooding has been minimal because of flood control work happening behind the scenes. Mayor Christine Hoffman says flooding along the coast is a constant battle.
21: They go through, and especially as the storm is coming, clearing drainage ditches, clearing those storm water drains, et cetera. We want people to see the results and not necessarily know, you know, all that goes into that.
2: Hoffman says she appreciates the Public Works Department for their hard work. Benjamin Fredkiss, 104.5 WOKV.
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24: Tomorrow, some of us will wake up and it will be our last day on this earth. 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
8: Scattered showers with brief downpours into this evening, mostly cloudy overnight with still a lingering shower or two. It's a 7 on the WOKV weather meter, dropping to near 70. Your Friday will become breezy, partly to mostly cloudy with showers and scattered thunderstorms developing with some heavy downpours and localized flooding possible. Highs top out in the low to mid 80s. Isaias, the hurricane, makes landfall in the extreme western panhandle of Florida by Friday evening. Only fringe impacts for the local area with a few bands of showers and storms on Saturday, but locally heavy and a severe storm possible. Highs 80 to 85. With your First Alert Forecast, I'm Action News Jack's Chief Meteorologist Mike Burrish for 104.5 WOKV.
15: First Alert Traffic from the Strata Air Conditioning and Heating Traffic Center.
3: Southside drivers heading downtown northbound on I-95. There are delays as you get on the Fuller Warren Bridge. Give yourself about 22 minutes to get from the Beltway to I-10. And Oceanway drivers heading Southside southbound on the East Beltway. It's stop and go as you near Merrill Road. From the WOKV Traffic Center, I'm David Pomar.
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1: Good afternoon, everybody. I am Paul Morrow, and this is Fox Across America. I'm very happy to be sitting in today for the great Jimmy Failla, who, as ever, is out there someplace in America stomping terror and maybe intentionally making some people laugh. Certainly, he makes me laugh. God bless him. I was on the other day with him, and I had to hold back. I was trying to be serious and have a discussion with him. And I look at his face, and he gives that big Alfred E. Newman smile. And I got to bite my lip. The guy was just born to be funny. He was a cab driver, as we all know. Can you imagine that guy as your cab driver? God help us. Anyway, beautiful fall day here in the Big Apple. You know, it's not all bad, folks. Not all bad. You get a nice, soft autumn day like today, and it does remind you it's kind of good to be alive. That said, my allergies are killing me. I don't know about you guys, but this is like the worst year. I'm honking, I'm sneezing, I'm on the air, my eyes are watering. Could they come up with something that fixes this? I don't know. Maybe it was the trials down at the Trade Center a lot. They give me this stuff to take. It doesn't work. I don't know. All right, I'm done. I'm done whining. Whining portion of the show is over. We got a great show today, man. I'm going to give you the guest list that we got. All right, all of whom outclass me. We got Judge Glock. I've had him on the show before. Urban policy guy. He's a lot more interesting than that sounds. And here's why this is really interesting. Judge Glock from the Manhattan Institute is down at the White House today. And he's going to call in from the White House. Not too often you get a call direct from the White House. So I don't know how you handle that. Like, you got to clear it out with the service. You got to step out onto the lawn. You know, what happens if the president's in the bed? Maybe we can get him to put Trump on the air with us. That would be a home run, right? Yeah, you know what, Judge? Give the guy's name is Judge, by the way. He's not a judge. That's the guy's first name. He actually should have become a judge, and then we would have had a very funny circumstance. But anyway, he's going to be calling us from the White House, and he's going to be talking about a little bit of near history and also about what he's doing down there. And he's with another guy you've probably heard of, Elon Musk, who I got a bone to pick with, and I'm going to get to that later in the show, but he demonetized me on X. And if I sound PO'd, I am. That's right, I said it. That's my Mark Levin, by the way. But I am. I'm annoyed. The guy won't accept me. I don't know what I'm... I got all these followers. I got subscribers and everything else. And now they just decided, oh, by the way, we're not going to pay you because we can't validate you. I've been verified for like 4 years on that thing. He's got to get a better set of bots because the bots who's doing it to me. And folks, try to call X and get a human being. You'd have an easier time calling the Vatican. You can get the Pope on the phone faster than you can get somebody at X. I mean, it's just unbelievable. All right, anyway, enough whining. Well, I said I wasn't going to whine anymore, but I lied. All right, Elizabeth Pipko as well, GOP national spokesperson. She was on this show many times before she got that big gig. She's a fan and a friend of the show. We love having her on. She's been on lately. Obviously, we're going to talk to her about the midterms. And I think the message is going to be, don't believe all the doom and gloom. All right. Traditionally, the midterms, you lose the House. We all know that. We're going to hang on to the Senate on the right. I think we are. If we don't, we're in, I think, a really precarious place in this nation. You know, thank God Trump is there to stop it. But, you know, they're going to want to pack the court. They're going to want to do all kinds of stuff. It's really bad. Breonna Lyman, one of those people that's just a bright spot in the world. We love her. She's going to give us the spy's perspective from inside Gen, I don't know, what are we up to now? Z, Gen X, Gen V, Gen W, whatever the hell it is. Young people. She's going to tell us what young people these days are thinking. She thinks above her age. She's a smart person. And I love talking to her because you find out what's going on the other side of the divide now that I'm officially an old person. You got Jonathan Fahey, former acting head of ICE. Big press conference today from Vice President Vance. Talking about all kinds of newly discovered abuses in our immigration system, and how people coming into this country are depressing American wages. Okay, so we're going to be talking to him about that. We're also going to talk to him about these Minnesota Somali gangs, which kind of break the mold on most gangs. These are not kids living in the projects. These are kids living in two-parent homes in $3,500 a month apartments, $3,500 a month apartment, all right? This is not me talking now. This is the police chief up there talking about the kind of background that these guys are coming from. I don't know how they're affording these apartments, and yet they're in gangs. And they had a shootout there the other day. The cops collected, you ready for this, 100 shells. 100 shots fired. Barely made a dent in the news. And one of the reasons for that is they got the single worst, I ended a big statement, the single worst prosecutor in the country up there, a woman named Moriarty, Mary Moriarty. She's so bad, Tim Walz couldn't take her. And that's why she's not rerunning for office. Walz wants her out. That's what a lunatic this one is. And if she could hate the right and police anymore, I don't think it would be possible. She just won't enforce. I don't know how else to put it. And she barely defends it. Anyway, she is one of the big problems up there. We're going to talk to Jonathan about that. And then we have, to cap off the show, somebody who's really making waves. You've seen him on the network. Got Bruce Blakeman. Blakeman right behind Hochul, within single digits. And if you accept the idea that margin of error is 3 to 4%, he's right there. And, you know, it's a lot like when Zeldin ran against Hochul. He lost by 3 to 4%, depending on what you believe in terms of the reporting. And in Zeldin's case, the late-breaking October surprise was the Dobbs decision, which came out of SCOTUS, if you remember, relative to abortion. It ended up meaning a whole lot of nothing. It was all this hullabaloo. And as people like me tried to make the point at the time, and I think I was maybe just on the network. I figured maybe I was just doing it on the ops desk. My opsdesk.org, by the way, my website. You can get sign up for the free newsletter. Opsdesk means operations desk. It's a police term. So, well, you know, we shortened it. It fits better. Opsdesk.org. I was talking about it there. And the point was, it swung potentially a lot of the women vote in the Zeldin election. And now we have the Cornell thing. Hochul recognized it, leaned into it, and appointed Tish James, who is almost as bad a prosecutor as Mary Moriarty. And that's the October surprise this time around. Do I think it's a big conspiracy? I do not. But that said, Hochul is an opportunist, and you know what? It's better to be lucky than good. And she's certainly the former and certainly not the latter. And we're going to explore that with Bruce Blakeman, who is running with a very good AG who's challenging Tish James for the AG of New York, a woman named Saritha Cromartie, who I did, full disclosure, I did some big cases with, terrorism cases, when she was still a U.S. attorney. And we don't have her on the show, but we should get her because she's really well-spoken and she's coming. And she may have it down to single digits as well. You know, folks, there's a larger narrative here, and this is what I want to do my monologue on in the couple of minutes I got. There is an old saying that history is an unending argument between various sides, all right? It's one long argument. And that is accurate. I forget the exact quote. I think it's said, history is one long unending argument, I think is the exact quote. I forget who the hell said it, but I just said it. How about that? All right. Now, here's the thing. Whether you realize it or not, and I think many of you do because we have an educated audience, I'm always very... So it's very affirming if you go out in the field, not so much in New York, but like if I leave New York, I go someplace to give a speech or something, I was just down in Florida. You know, you're walking through the airport, people know you. And look, I don't think I'm not a celebrity because nobody celebrates me. So let's take that off the table. But, you know, I got a little bit of a recognition, you know, maybe one in every 10,000 people might say, oh, I know this guy's face, right? All right. And they come up, they want to talk. And it's a lot of fun, I got to tell you. And I love hearing the different perspectives. And I always learn stuff. I always actually carry a notebook with me. And I jot stuff down. Well, I got to do that on the air. Oh, I got to make that point. One of the things that happens when you get a bit of a seat is that people do want to talk to you. And as a result, you can steal from them. And I actually do ask, in all seriousness, I ask, like, good, do you mind if I use that point? Okay, and we do it here at Fox among each other. I was just in the elevator with Gutfeld, actually. I told him something, and he actually asked me, which is amazing that he actually asked, coming from that guy. I can say that. I know Greg 25 years. He said, can I use that on the air? And I said, you know, of course, but make sure the check's in the mail, which, you know, he kind of didn't laugh at. But anyway, all right. So I want to make a point about the fact that we are very, very much lodged in a post-World War II world, and you're seeing some of the post-World War II order beginning to fray. Now, you can go back in history, you know, back to the Mesopotamians if you want to show the entire line of connection to what we live with today. But realistically, for the modern era, we should be thinking in terms of World War II. And I'm going to just show you how some of the major, major issues that we're dealing with today come out of the world order that was established post-World War II, and yes, the blunders. Okay, let's start with Europe. You'll see what's going on in France. Europe is falling apart. Now, excuse me, individual nations will survive, of course. They're not going away. Will they survive in cognizable forms? I hope they do, because I love going to Europe, and I don't want to treat it like it's Epcot. But I like going to the other countries and getting their culture, soaking up their stuff. I go to Paris. I don't want to eat in Burger King. You know, I don't want to eat. I go to Hong Kong. I don't want to eat in Kentucky Fried Chicken, which you can do both of those things, by the way. I want to soak up their stuff. All right. And Paris right now is a victim of the post-World War II order. After World War II, they were in bad shape. Of course, as we know, they were defeated by the Nazis. The Wehrmacht rolled over France. Post-World War II, they were not in very good shape, and they had a shortage of labor as we came into the more modern era, and they had to fill manufacturing slots, etc., because they'd lost a lot of men. Now, you could make a joke, well, yeah, France, you didn't fight very hard to lose that many men, but the fact is they needed the labor, and the entire society had been disrupted. And where did they get them? Well, when they looked around the world to say, where can we get cheap labor, emphasis on cheap, they went to North Africa, and particularly Algeria. They had an Algerian connection. It had been a full, it was a colony, you call it a colony, it was considered part of France. France considered Algeria part of France. There were people who were born in

0: Battle of Algiers. I couldn't recommend it enough. It's like a window into history. It's almost like it's unfolding in real time. And in fact, they used some of the real people, some of the real revolutionaries from Algeria at the time in the movie. It's amazing. But that said, they imported a ton of Algerians, Moroccans, Tunisians, and particularly Algerians. But the idea was they were going to go home. Well, they clearly didn't. And then you had a chain migration. And then you had a recent influx where all of a sudden borders meant nothing. And if you said borders do mean something, you were Islamophobic, you were racist, you were whatever. And now they're realizing we can't afford this. As Thomas Friedman said, Milton Friedman said, you can't have fully open borders and a cradle-to-grave entitlement system. It's impossible. You can't give welfare to the whole world. But the French are realizing that too late. And that's why the schools are falling apart, because millions came in, got on the dole, got on the health system, and all of a sudden there was no money to patch the holes in the schools. And if you believe that this is really about students, I'm sorry, you're being naive. You ever met a kid in high school who really cares about, wow, I want better education, I want more teaching? No, of course not. Their bags are hormones. They want to drink and chase women. Or if they're women, be chased by French men. So don't believe a word of that. This is a clear demonstration of what we're dealing with here in New York City, in Mamdani, which is the Red-Green Alliance. Far-left progressivism, probably if you drill down, funded by the usual characters, Soros, Singham, I could go on, in order to disrupt the Western order in favor of some theory that never really is cogently put forth. Now, you could extrapolate everything I just said to England as well, which may be in more trouble. Germany just shifted hard right, electing the AfD in the East. France is going to elect Marine Le Pen, almost certainly. Spain's president, who's a stone socialist, announced he's stepping down. They're going to have elections. Italy, Meloni is hanging on because she's center-right, but a lot of the right is dissatisfied with her because they don't think she's kicking enough people out. All right, and I'm not going to do every country in Europe. Eastern Europe is a lot more solid. Poland's got their act together. The problem for Poland, of course, going back to World War II, is they're in a tough neighborhood because they got Russia right off their flank. Now, we're going to take a quick break, and then I'm going to come back and button this up relative to two other issues that are going on in the world right now, just to demonstrate how history is indeed one long, unending argument. And if you don't recognize that, you keep making the same mistakes. And all of these are lessons for modern America. Stay with us. We'll be right back. Paul Morrow, Fox Across America.
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11: Paul Morrow, Fox Across America, filling in for the great Jimmy Failla. All right, let me just button up before we break at the half hour what I was talking about earlier. So, if the French continue the way they're going, and this could happen before the end of the year, their bond rating is going to drop to really dangerous levels. That's going to really damage the euro. Now, do I know anything about money? No. But I work with a lot of people who do. We got a whole Fox business here. Every time I see Charles Payne in the hallway or in the elevator, I say the same thing to him. Charlie, what are you doing? Make me rich. All right. I'm getting old. Oh, all right. And as I said earlier, you know, I take these opinions. The euro goes, the EU is going to break up. Well, my point is this. We're seeing the retrenchment of these European nations. And it's because their far-left nonsense has dragged them into a situation where they have made promises they simply cannot keep. And remember something. We have been, that is America, has been the guarantor of Europe's freedom for 80 years post-World War II. Donald Trump's finally saying, hey, pay up, let's go. 3% of your GDP to NATO going up to 5. Inarguable. All right? They don't have that money. And so you're seeing these nations all of a sudden saying to themselves, whoa, you know, it's like owing a loan shark. All right. They got millions of people. They promised cradle to grave entitlements and the money's just not there. My point for all of this, and it goes to what's happening in New York City. I mentioned Mamdani. You could frame even what's going on in Latin America as the end of the Cold War, because the last vestiges of far leftism, which came from Soviet interference in our hemisphere in Cuba, Venezuela, and other nations, you're seeing that start to go away again, thanks to somebody who just came along and called BS, like him or not. That guy, and it's going to be no shock to anybody that I voted for him three times, is Donald Trump. Is he imperfect? Sure. Who isn't? But he's the only guy that came along, looked at the history, looked at where we are today, and had the stones to say, America can't go down the same path. That's why we got tariffs, because we shipped all our manufacturing out of here. That's why we got to close the border so we don't end up like France with millions of people on Medicare, which is what the Abdul al-Sayeds are promising, universal Medicare and an open border. We will be France in 3 years, 5 years. Then what? That's the lesson right there, folks. What's happening in Europe right now is on America's doorstep. We don't want to go the way of France, because that EU construct is hanging on by a thread. And frankly, I wouldn't give you €5 for the future of that unholy conglomeration, which really never has worked. The Hague, a joke. I've been there. I had to work with them. Paul Morrow, that's the end of our first half hour. Stay with us. We got Judge Glock coming to us from the White House. You're not going to want to miss this. Stay with us.
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15: Fox News, I'm Paul Stevens. Isaiah is now a Category 2 hurricane rolling toward the Gulf Coast. Florida Governor Ron DeSantis.
16: You are going to see potential for storm surge all the way down the Florida Panhandle. You will start to see a risk of tornadoes prior to the eye of the storm reaching landfall.
15: Closures, evacuations, and shutdowns already underway. New charges against former Venezuelan President Nicolas Maduro and his wife, Celia Flores.
17: Maduro, Flores, and other Venezuelan leaders tried to silence political opposition through murder and threats to murder victims' families, electric shock, asphyxiation, starvation, so-called punishment cells, beatings, and rape.
15: U.S. Attorney for the Southern District of New York, Jamie McDonald. 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
18: Scattered showers with brief downpours into this evening, mostly cloudy overnight with still a lingering shower or two. It's a 7 on the WOKV weather meter, dropping to near 70. Your Friday will become breezy, partly to mostly cloudy with showers and scattered thunderstorms developing with some heavy downpours and localized flooding possible. Highs top out in the low to mid 80s. Isaias, the hurricane, makes landfall in the extreme western panhandle of Florida by Friday evening. Only fringe impacts for the local area with a few bands of showers and storms on Saturday, but locally heavy and a severe storm possible. Highs 80 to 85. With your First Alert Forecast, I'm Action News Jax, Chief Meteorologist Mike Burrish, 104.5 WOKV.
2: First Alert Traffic from the Strata Air Conditioning and Heating Traffic Center.
10: If you're heading up to Yulee on I-95 northbound from the north end of town, you're looking at least 14 minutes to get from the Beltway up to State Road 200. And checking out the right of the beaches on JTB eastbound, it's a 12-minute ride from I-95 out to A1A. From the WOKV Traffic Center, I'm David Pomar.
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11: Urban policy guys out there. And as I said, he's a lot more interesting than that title sounds. But he's down at the White House rubbing elbows with the likes of characters named Trump and Musk and Bezos. And we're going to get him on the air right now. So, Judge, welcome to the big show, man.
25: Thanks so much.
11: So it's very rare that we get to speak to somebody who is operating in the stratosphere as you are today. Just brief up the audience. What are you doing there?
25: Well, I'm over here in downtown D.C. at the Institute for Peace. Donald Trump is about to talk in a few minutes here, give some awards to people like Musk and Bezos. We're talking about the next innovations in science and what we can do and what the government can actually do to encourage it. And I'm going to be speaking a little bit after the president with a few others about some of the big initiatives they're running there to start really innovative research, really help more Americans and get science back to real concrete things that help everyday people.
11: Okay, now, I don't want to put any pressure on you, but this is probably the most important meeting of your life. I want you to recognize that, okay?
25: Okay.
11: Are you speaking in front of the crowd, or are you just going to speaking with them in sidebar?
25: No, I'm speaking in front of the crowd.
11: This is probably the most significant moment of your entire life. All right?
25: So no pressure at
11: just,
25: all, though,
11: just, so. We're all watching. Don't blow it. All right, you're going to be great because you know your stuff. Of course you do. We've talked to you about data centers. We've talked to you about AI. If we get time, we're going to talk to you about that as well because you're so conversant in those areas. And one of the things I think, I know what you're doing down there for real, is that you are there to help publicize the fact that there's a lot of scare tactics stuff going on right now relative to AI, relative to data centers, and There is an element of the American population that wants us to walk back from what is clear progress, stuff that we need. And if it isn't us, it's going to be the Chinese. And boy, if we did, that's like handing a loaded gun to your worst enemy. I'm sorry I got to put it that way, but I got to put it that way. We created our principal global adversary. And now if we walk away from this technology, we will regret it. But before we get to that, I want to get to Europe because you're conversing in all of this stuff as well. What's your take on what's going on in France?
25: Well, it's very concerning. The French government and the French economy have, if not been quite tatters for some time, they've been in real trouble. And although people like myself were somewhat optimistic when President Emmanuel Macron came into power, there he was someone that actually cared about the free market. Here was someone that actually looked at the problems that was facing France: too much welfare, too many handouts, too much regulation, too high taxes, all of that, and looked set to try to pare some of that back. And he has done a bit of that. He's lowered the retirement age, or increased the retirement age,
11: right,
25: to Americans, not surprising, 62. But for French, this was an outrage, and he's tried to and continue to increase that. The French government is one of the most interventionist in all of Europe, which is really saying something. And these recent protests around schooling shows how that has not been able to satisfy much of the left wing of the country. Many of the students and many of the left wing party leaders that have supported these students have demanding even more funds for schools, even more teachers, more spending on classrooms and others. And even if they have an argument that other parts of the French state, especially pensions, have eaten up way too much of the economy, and some of that should probably be given to education, there simply is no money in France to pay for increased money. The government is now paying more on its bond, more interest on its bonds than congenital basket cases like Greece. The markets in general are saying the French government, you have to reform and spend less. And yet right now we're having riots in the streets in France, closing down schools, saying you have to spend more, which is precisely what obviously most sensible people in France do not want to see happen.
11: So, you know, look, if it's a weekday, the French are rioting. We know that. Every time I've been in France, I've been over there a lot. I used to go over there on cases, and then, you know, subsequent to retiring, I was over there on, I was passing through on vacation, I forget where I was going. But every time I'm in France, there is either a rail strike or the threat of a rail strike. No joke. I mean, every time, all the cab drivers are on strike. Everything is unionized, everybody strikes. They want to go out at 62. Here's the thing that I find interesting. I was talking to somebody last night on this topic who told me quite authoritatively that Marine Le Pen likely will win. She's right wing. She wants to close off the borders and maybe do some mass deportations. Who's that sound like? But interestingly, Judge, she wants to then go back to the retirement age being 60. And I don't understand the thinking there. I mean, the French just got to bite a reality sandwich here on a nice baguette, because they're not going to be able to do this. Are we going to see the EU break up? Is there going to be a Frexit here? Because if the Frexit happens, that is France exiting the EU, it doesn't survive. France and Germany are the heart of the EU. Without them, there's no EU. What's your take on that?
25: Yeah, France and Germany are absolutely the reason the EU exists.
11: That's
25: the reason
11: right.
25: It's continued to increase in importance over the last 70 years. France is, if anything, the real cornerstone, even more so than Germany, because France always kind of hoped to use the EU to make sure the Germans never did anything like they did in the 1930s and 1940s.
11: Right.
25: So this is quite concerning. And you know, my suspicion is something goes very south of the economy, in particular, the French government comes in real danger of bankruptcy. It won't lead necessarily to a Frexit or anything to that extent, but it will lead to increased bailouts from the EU in general, which will be really straining for the entire institution, because the EU helped bail out countries like Greece Italy when they were in trouble before. But how can you bail out one of your biggest members, especially now that Britain is gone? You can't in the same way. And are the rest of the EU going to be very excited about supporting relatively well-off, relatively pampered French pensioners when they're working much harder for much less money? Probably not. But if the French government comes in real danger of bankruptcy, well, then there's not going to be a ton of other options for them out there. And it's going to really put the EU and the rest of the countries in the continent in a pickle, which, you know, one would like to think that the French sensible middle would struggle against it. But right now, there doesn't seem to be anyone who's really looking at the hard facts and willing to reform.
11: That's the reason I think it's going to get even worse, Judge, because there just does not seem to be anyone with the political courage. I mean, Macron is a guy whose wife slaps him around, all right? So, I mean, I got no hope for this character. But let's face facts here. The EU was formed to try to economically integrate Germany and France so that they wouldn't go to war in modern era for a third time because it's cataclysmic for both sides. I was talking about it before you came on here today. And the idea now that Germany, that's who always bails them out. Let's cut right to it. When it comes to who has to bail out the southern basket cases, it's always Germany. That's where the money really is coming from. And France is now in the same bucket with those southern basket cases. Germans are not going to stand for that. And I think if the bond rating for France, which is teetering precariously, gets downgraded, the euro is going to end up being, look, it's not going to be at the levels that the Iranian real is, but it's going to be bad. And I think a lot of Europeans are going to start to say, what is the point of this just the way the British did? And as a result, I could see a real retrenchment, as we're seeing in Germany now with the election of the AfD in the East. Do you think the euro can survive and the EU can survive?
25: I think so, but it might be very difficult. Now, you know, it reminds me to some extent the point of the EU to the old joke about what NATO was supposed to do back in the day, and to some extent still today, which it was to keep the Russians out, the Germans down, and the Americans in.
11: Right.
25: The EU is an attempt, to make sure this continent doesn't go to war with each other, keeps foreign powers out, right, and hopefully integrates with the rest of the world. But that is not happening. In particular, the Germans, who everyone trusted kind of eternally to be good EU citizens and pay for a lot of things they weren't happy about because they have an understandable sense of guilt from the Second World War.
11: Naturally.
25: An understandable desire to foster international institutions. All of that is breaking apart a little bit in Germany. As you mentioned, the alternative for Deutschland, the AfD right now, is surging in power and is the number one party in the polls. And there's a lot of Germans who are saying right now, okay, I don't know anybody who even fought in World War II. At this point, even a lot of the grandparents of people are gone. Why am I having to do things that where we're working hard and we're having to pay off a bunch of people for some abstract notion of guilt that has nothing to do with anything I see around me right today? That kind of sense that the Germans would just put up with everything, which would motivate a lot of Angela Merkel's policy around immigration and EU integration and all of the rest of it, is just not there in the same sense in Germany. And so, like, if you can't trust on those good German citizens to just bite their tongue and put up more cash for the rest of the EU, the institutions would be a little trouble, unless the EU goes back to what, to my mind, it should have been originally, which was just a nice free trade zone that didn't try to manage everything and sundry throughout the entire continent.
11: Yeah, actually, the model is the Schengen zone, which is, sort of a sub-piece of the EU, and that operates a little bit more the way the original EU was supposed to, but then it became this regulatory agency. And, you know, it's a funny thing. I took a class on this with one of the people who was a founding member. Well, not a founding member in the sense it goes back to the 50s, but it's like she did a lot of the policy that set up the committees and the subcommittees and everything else. This is at the Harvey Kennedy School. And she put up the plumbing chart for how a bill gets passed in the EU, in The Hague. I'm not kidding you. I thought it was a joke. We all started laughing. She got sheepish. And she goes, she literally turned to the class. Now, there's about 10 of us in the class, because who else would take an EU class except me and, you know, 9 other sort of lost souls. And she said, it can work. She got that defensive. Let's close the loop on this, Judge. I know you're in a very pressured situation there, but what is the lesson for America? Let's bring it all home here. We went into a little bit of the dynamics here of what's going on in Europe. You know, in New York, I see a lot of the same winds blowing, and you see a lot of this stuff off on the horizon relative to the midterms. What's your take, man? Are we going down the same path?
25: The lesson from France for America is the same lesson that Greece and other countries offered in the 2010s, and too few people heeded and now claim were overwrought. The lesson is America cannot continue to spend like it's spending and continue to add more and more trillions of dollars to its deficit and expect this to continue indefinitely. Bond markets are already responding.
11: Yeah.
25: We already have a debt to GDP ratio. We have of 100%, meaning we have more debt out there than our entire economy produces in a single year.
11: Unsustainable.
25: It's not sustainable. And if we're adding 6% of that, of our whole economy to debt every single year, how long can we do that? The answer is not very long. And someone has to get serious about paring this back now. Growth, like we're having right now, which is very good economic growth, will not save us. A lot of the government programs keep growing with the growth in the economy.
11: That's right.
25: The more we grow, the more these programs spend. The only way is to cut spending, and we need to do it now. This is the number one threat to the American way of life, and unfortunately, almost nobody in D.C. is taking it seriously.
11: I'm going to give you a minute to solve the world's biggest problem here. Where do we cut? Where are we going to cut? Where is the cutting going to happen?
25: You know, if you had to point it to me, I think the big ones are still going to have to be Medicare and Medicaid.
11: Has to be.
25: Like these are the big ones, and it's not like Social Security where it's a nice clean check that goes somewhere. We can debate about how to control that, and there are definitely ways we have to like limit the amount of spending in that program. But Medicare and Medicaid have turned into giant subsidies for the medical industry.
11: That's
25: they've,
11: right.
25: They are funneling trillions of dollars into a very inefficient part of the economy and making it worse in many ways. There are ways to trim this back. The One Big Beautiful Bill Act last year did make significant cuts to Medicaid. We have in the past actually trimmed some of the particular spending programs around Medicare without anyone noticing because it mainly hit hospitals and providers, not actually elderly citizens. There are ways to do this, but we have to actually act now if it's going to make a difference.
11: There are hospitals in New York City, I'm not going to name anything, and they do great work. Don't get me wrong. They just gave my uncle a heart transplant and a new lease on life, and he's all of a sudden his old self again. I want to sing about it. I'm so happy. But that said, I mean, like the numbers of what just to feed him three lousy meals, it was like $10,000 a day. It's literally Orwellian, this spending, and nobody can really account for it. Riley Gaines has a funny video out, if anybody has seen it on X, where she's talking about the bills she got after she had her first baby, and she's holding the bills. She's holding the baby, too, and she's going through the bills, and it's like unintentional. Maybe she meant it to be funny, but it just really makes the point. Nobody understands the system. The thing has grown beyond control. We're worried about AI, and what is Donald Trump calling it again? Superintelligence, right? SI? SI. We're worried about SI? This is the thing that's grown beyond our comprehension that's coming for all of us. And it's one of the main, you got to cut that. I'm sorry. It's one of the main things. And you also got to cut the university system that we're subsidizing.
25: Yep.
11: We get kids going to school for 4 years to drink beer, and they're all graduating with $150,000 in student loans that they're never going to pay back. And we subsidize it, and we end up just eating that money. We're almost out of time. Give us the elevator pitch of what you're going to say. And we can't be there with you. We're not all in the rarefied atmosphere that Judge Glock occupies. Give us the elevator pitch of what you're going to say in your remarks today to the president and all these other luminaries.
25: Well, there's the main thing is that the government has funded science like it funds most things, the things we just talked about, very inefficiently. The number one problem with government funding is it mainly is concerned about inputs, how much money we put in, and not about outputs, what we can actually get from that money. And if we can start to change that, which some recent changes in the federal the National Science Foundation have done, we actually think about not just outputs in terms of how many scientific papers can we get about this, but how many products can we actually get into America's hands that are going to make their lives better? How much can we actually start new industries that can employ people, that can start making people money and get people new jobs? If we're thinking about it like that, which they're starting to do, the American people can have a little more faith in their government again. We can have a little more economic growth and a little more prosperity.
11: That's because you're a capitalist, and we are a capitalist society. And we can't walk away from that because it's what has allowed for all of this prosperity, the most prosperous nation in the history of the world. Capitalism did it. But we need more enlightened capitalism like this, the type that you're talking. You're not going to start with a joke. Are you going to open with a joke?
25: I hadn't thought of one. Maybe I can think of one.
11: All right, here's what you say. You say, my wife told me, go outside, see if it's raining. I said, call in the dog, see if he's wet.
25: That was not bad. I'll think about it.
11: Not very good either, actually. I stole that from Benny Hill. I'm dating myself
25: good,
11: now.
25: Of course.
11: Listen, we wish you nothing but the best with this speech of yours here. Knock 'em dead. We always appreciate having you on. You're an expert in so many things and one of the world's smart guys. Best of luck with you over there today. Listen, the country is in your hands. That's all I'm going to say.
25: Thank you so much, Paul.
11: All right,
25: great
11: man.
25: Talking to you.
11: I'll see you. All right. All right, folks, we're going to take a quick break. We will be right back. Stay with us. Fox Across America with Paul Morrow.
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7: 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First alert traffic from the Strata Air Conditioning and Heating Traffic Center.
8: Heading to St. Johns County from the south end of town this evening on I-95 southbound, you're looking at 19 minutes to get from the Beltway down to State Road 16. From the WOKV Traffic Center, I'm David Pomar.
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17: Southside drivers heading down through St. Johns County I-95 southbound this evening. At least a 21-minute ride from the Beltway down to State Road 16. From the WOKV Traffic Center, I'm Brian Middleton.
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18: 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Millions of GIs came back from World War II. 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
27: It will be public. I'm Lisa Lucera, Fox News. The Pentagon says the December execution of Fort Hood shooter Nidal Hassan will be live streamed.
28: Hassan was convicted of killing 13 people and injuring dozens more in a mass shooting at Fort Hood in Texas in 2009. Hassan, who was an Army psychiatrist at the time, said the shooting was an attempt to prevent soldiers from deploying to Afghanistan to kill Muslims. Earlier this week, Pentagon spokesman Sean Parnell said President Trump approved the execution that will be carried out by a firing squad. In an interview Thursday, Secretary Pete Hegseth said the execution would be public. The last military execution took place in 1961.
27: Fox's Jared Halpern at the White House. Hurricane Isaias, now a Category 2 storm as it takes aim at the Gulf Coast. Fox Weather's Robert Ray is in Pensacola, Florida.
29: Many people here are preparing, whether you're a first responder, government official, tourist, or resident. Everyone here from the panhandle of Florida across into Alabama, the Gulf Shores, Mobile Bay, Mississippi, and Louisiana, boarding up not only structures, restaurants, homes, and getting ready for what is to come. On top of all of that, this is the first hurricane in the Atlantic Basin because of the Super El Nino, and so it's been a little bit, but the people here are taking it extremely seriously.
27: 25 counties in northern Florida under a state of emergency, and Alabama Governor Kay Ivey has ordered non-residents to leave Gulf Shores, Orange Beach, and Dolphin Island. Heavy rain from the storm is possible into the weekend as far north as Tennessee and North Carolina. The NYPD says federal law enforcement shot and wounded a person about 4 o'clock this afternoon in the Bronx. Few details are available. An FBI spokesman says an evidence response team is responding to the scene to assist the Department of Homeland Security. 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
9: Scattered showers with brief downpours into this evening. Mostly cloudy overnight with still a lingering shower or two. It's a 7 on the WOKV weather meter, dropping to near 70. Your Friday will become breezy, partly to mostly cloudy with showers and scattered thunderstorms developing with some heavy downpours and localized flooding possible. Highs top out in the low to mid 80s. Isaias, the hurricane, makes landfall in the extreme western panhandle of Florida by Friday evening. Only fringe impacts for the local area with a few bands of showers and storms on Saturday, but locally heavy and a severe storm possible. Highs 80 to 85. With your First Alert Forecast, I'm Action News Jax Chief Meteorologist Mike Burrish for 104.5 WOKV.
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18: Guys, Paul Morrow sitting in for the great Jimmy Failla on Fox Across America. I just had a real interesting experience. We had a little bit of a break here. I saw that Adam Carolla was on Outnumbered, so I ran downstairs and got a chance to meet him. I fanboyed him, you know what I mean? Because, you know, I'm a fan of his show, and a very, very sharp guy, and what a gracious person. Anyway, I hope to be talking to Adam again. It's one of the nice things about this gig. You get to meet some really sharp and interesting people, and we got one of them right now, friend of the show, and a person I always learn from. We got the great Elizabeth Pipko, former GOP national spokesperson. I think there are big things in her future to come. She's a young woman. We always like to hear from her, and here she is now on Zoom. Elizabeth, how are you?
12: I'm doing well. Thanks for that intro. How are you?
18: I'm good, man. Where are you? Usually you're in studio with us here. What happened? We scared you off?
12: I know, right? I'm in Dallas, Texas. But hopefully next time I see you, it is in studio in the unfortunately declining New York City.
18: Yeah, it is undeniably. What are you doing in Dallas?
12: Just a lot of fun work stuff that hopefully I can fill people in on soon
18: enough. Work stuff. What the hell? Yeah. I wouldn't know what that means, but all right. Anyway. All right, enough teasing you. So listen, man, I'm going to throw it out there. You, for today and whenever we have you on, you are our person for political insight. And, you know, you're hearing so many cross currents in this upcoming midterm election. And, you know, we're all punting on the idea, okay, the House is just unsavable here. You know, now we're just fighting for the Senate. Do you accept that? What's your take on the overall picture?
12: Well, no, first of all, you never accept defeat before the actual event, right? Good that would you. Be Good crazy and almost un-American. No, sure. Absolutely not. Look, of course, statistically, we know what tends to happen in a midterm, right? We know what tends to happen to the party that is in control and in office. They tend to do worse. And that's normal. That's historical precedent. So that's what people are expecting. The polling doesn't actually make a lot of sense to me. I've seen polls that are all over the place. I don't think, for example, you can say that Iowa and Kansas look as close as Michigan, right? It just doesn't add up that everything is so close. Republicans are losing ground at a level that's never been seen before in states like Kansas and Iowa, but then are tied in Michigan. It doesn't add up. If we looked at what had happened in those primaries, the polling also didn't add up. El Sayed, one of our favorite people and hopefully not a future senator, was supposed to sweep the election, right? Win by, I think it was 18 to 20 points if you looked at certain polls, and he barely snuck by. So
18: right.
12: I'm curious to see what happens on election day. I don't believe in any polls, considering I worked for Donald Trump in 2016, and we know what the polls told us then. And I think people should go out and vote. Too many people kind of decide that they already know the result, they stay home, and that's what actually decides election day. It's not even Donald Trump's policies, it's those that choose to stay home on the midterm election day, and that's the biggest problem.
18: All right, so, you know, I hate to say it because it's such a cliche. Dana Perino and I joke about this sometimes even on the air. The old canard of, it's going to come down to turnout, right? When your back is to the wall as a political commentator, you just say that. Doesn't mean, though, it's not true, right? What are the downward pressures? Now, we know affordability, but is the electorate so, are they so memory challenged that they don't remember the fact that inflation was significantly higher under Joe Biden and the fact that he spent like a drunken sailor during COVID and otherwise? What's your take on what the downward pressure is? Because from where I sit, Donald Trump, who got elected in an arguable landslide, has pretty much delivered on everything he promised, no?
12: He has, and he's done so in record time, right? We're only 2 years in at this point. He's done incredible things with the border. He has very, very honestly told the American people his own disappointment in the economy, telling them that it is, in fact, what the conflict is in Iran. And the minute that that's over, things will look very different. He's very open and honest. He does not look at people, by the way, like Joe Biden did, and say to them everything is perfect. He says it's not perfect. It's because of this. It is going to be short-term pain. Let's not forget, by the way, the Iranians are not stupid. They may be evil. They're not stupid. They know that they have leverage up until these midterms, so it's unfortunate, but it's true, exactly. And on top of it, look, voter turnout is a problem, again, when you have the power, because it's easier to get people out to vote when they are angry, not so much when they're satisfied. There's a lot of people that are satisfied. They obviously want things to be better, but they're happy Donald Trump's in control. They're happy that Republicans do have, you know, some more power right now than they would otherwise have, for example, if we lose in November. And they're going to go to work on a normal day. They're going to spend time with their kids, for example. Those that need to early vote because they have things going on that day, they're not going to do that. I mean, people are in their own world, their own universe, and I don't blame them for that, right? People have their own focuses, and I just think in life you forget what happens with that.
18: So, you know, look, let's recognize a few of the historical vectors. I started the show today with all kinds of historical referencing, but we need to recognize, because it has implications for the midterms, some of the things that are coming together for this midterms. First of all, we have the vector of a growing Islamist movement here. Not Islamic. I'm not talking about Muslims, because I worked with so many Muslims on the NYPD when we were doing counterterrorism. They were some of my best detectives. Just like, you know, in law enforcement, going against the mafia, you used Italians. Same thing when I was working, and I loved those guys. Man, when my old man passed away, rest in peace, they were the guys who came out and did a lot of the arranging and had to park in the cars even and stuff. I mean, they were beautiful guys. It ain't that. I'm talking about political Islamism, which has a fundamentalist streak that also wants to marry those tenets. And you can call it Sharia, you can call it whatever you want, to a political system. And that's what I think the problem is in France now and in other areas in the UK. And you're seeing that come together in this strange and unprecedented alliance with the far-left progressives, the Red-Green Alliance. Now, I've been talking about it for a while when people, I didn't even heard of it. I used to call it something else, then I realized, oh, there's a name for it? Who knew? How do we combat that? Because that seems to be right now where the energy is in the Democratic Party. Am I wrong?
12: Oh, you're 100% right. I think anyone that has been paying attention would agree with you. I think it's an ironic allyship and partnership, I guess you can call it, because we know that those that actually believe in those, you know, horrific, dangerous policies that really control the majority of the Middle East, for example, they don't align with any of the so-called progressive views of the communists and socialists and Marxists.
18: Yeah, be a gay guy. Be a gay guy. Be a trans and go to Gaza. Be a trans in Iran. See
12: exactly.
18: How far you get in front of the mullahs. Go ahead, I interrupted you.
12: Exactly. No, you're right. And it's comical, but it's very similar to when you ask some of these DSA folks, for example, you ask them if they consider themselves Democrats, and those that are honest say, no, we're using the Democrat Party to gain power. Mm-hmm. We don't want anything to do with them.
18: Yeah.
12: Same thing here. They are being used. Just like DSA candidates think they're so smart to use the Democrats, they're actually stupid themselves because they are being used by those who want to take over America with the Sharia or whatever you want to call it. And by the way, like you said, of course it is not all Muslims. It's almost racist to assume that it is and to assume that that's who we're talking about. That's the liberals' favorite talking point, is you're being a racist. No, I'm calling it out because there are amazing, wonderful American Muslims who I know, who I am friends with, who I grew up with, who disagree with all this, who fled this, for example, who do go out and say America's the greatest country on earth. That's not who we're talking about.
18: That's absolutely right. And that goes for Iranians as well. Sometimes they like to be called Persians. Whatever the derivation of it is, I have more experience with those people than anybody I actually know, just because I worked in that world for 16 years. And they are the closest thing to the old Ellis Islanders that I see now, because the old Ellis Islanders coming from Europe, forget about it. They come with their hand out. We see what's going on in Europe. These people, I say, it's not work, church, and home anymore. It's work, mosque, and home. And there's nothing to fear there until it becomes what we're getting in the Mamdanis and at Abdul al-Sayeds, people who are saying things that Hassan Piker said and actually agreeing. I mean, Hassan Piker is a buddy of Zohran Mamdani. You can't have that guy running anything. Are you kidding me? And I want to put a contrast in place here, folks, just to show, you know, where we're coming from. And I'm going to rely my story, you know, who cares? I'm third generation. My grandfather came here from Italy. So what does that make me? Second? I guess, no, third. Yeah, I'm third generation. And my Irish side goes way back. But you have, and only, tell only what you're comfortable with, obviously, but you, as somebody who came to this America, not looking to fundamentally change it, but to fundamentally contribute to it, is such a different story than what we're getting from people who are saying America has to become an Islamo-communist nation. Give us a bit of your story, because I think it's really significant.
12: Thank you. No, and I agree. It's actually shocking to me. I learned in school, of course, I went to a very liberal school, but I remember them teaching me that it takes several generations for immigrants to assimilate, to really feel comfortable in America, to feel accepted. That's not the case at all. Both of my parents fled and came here, and I mean, I'm one generation away from them, and I was the spokesperson for the Republican Party. I'm pretty sure we figured it out. Both my parents are the proudest Americans that you could meet. They came here with $90 each in their pockets. My dad was practically homeless at one point, eating out of soup kitchens, just trying to save a dollar a week so he can buy himself a McDonald's hamburger as a treat on Fridays. And my dad has created an incredible life for all of us. Both of my parents did exceptionally well for folks that came here with nothing, because that's what America provides, an opportunity for you to create the life that people around the world dream of, if you're just willing to put in the hard work. And I think even more importantly, not just put in the hard work, but embrace what it means to be an American. Yeah, you probably won't succeed here if you're trying to change the culture, but if you want to lead into it, if you're proud to be a part of it. I mean, my grandpa used to tell me how he sat back in the Soviet Union with a pillowcase over a radio listening to Voice of America so no one would hear him. The KGB wouldn't arrest him for it, but he would listen and just dream of a life in our country. Not dream of changing it, dream of becoming a part of it, getting the privilege to be a part of it. And they did, and that's why I love this country so much. I could cry talking about it, but if you want to be American, if you want to embrace what we believe in and the life that we all get to live here, if we just work hard enough for it, you can be absolutely anything, and shame on those trying to change that and take it away from us.
18: Good for you, kid. You know, look, I didn't mean to put you on the spot, but
12: I think it's
18: so important. I know the story, so I think it's important for the audience. Yeah. You know, they see you on the air. You know, We don't do a lot of that. We throw these people out there. We say, you know, myself included, and, you know, you don't really know who they are. You kind of feel like you know them because you see them all the time.
3: Yeah.
18: But you don't know their story, and you have such a great story, and it's so important. I know a woman from Poland who, you know, God bless her, still has the accent and everything else, but yet she speaks better than most of the people I know. And she tells the story that when she was a kid, her mother, on I forget what the occasion was, got a hold of a bag of M&Ms growing up in communist Poland under the Soviets.
3: Yeah.
18: And she opened, I mean, think about this. She opened a bag of M&Ms. She didn't know how to do it. And so the M&Ms went all over the place.
3: Yeah.
18: And one of them went under the couch. And they had five girls, five daughters. And they tore the house apart looking

0: 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We will be right back.
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4: Guys, Paul Morrow here, Fox Across America, and we are almost halfway through the show. It always goes fast when you have interesting people to talk to, and it's always fun. In our second half of the hour, we are going to have, as promised, Brianna Lyman, another luminary of the network. We'll get a little bit of her story. I want to use this to, you know, to let people sort of get to know some of the people that we shove on the air all the time, because, like I said, we have them on for opinions, but and you see them all the time. You know, but you don't really kind of know them, and even though you see them as much in some instances as your relatives, and it would be nice to know them. Now, let's look at the headlines here, because I feel like, you know, I was actually already on the air today twice before I actually came over here to do the Fayless show. And I was on, what did I do on Fox and Friends? I remember, oh, this terrorism caller up in Minneapolis. And then I was on with Dana relative to Mamdani. And also, what the hell else was I on? I don't even remember what it was now. What was it? Oh, yeah, Maduro, right, which I want to talk about a little bit. So, yeah, I was already on twice. So, and look, by the way, if you're sick of my face, so am I. But that said, I think that there are important stories embedded in all of that. So let's look at a couple of the things. First of all, excuse me, the Somali situation. As I talked about at the top, we're going to be talking about that with Jonathan Fahey, former acting director of ICE. And this is not going to go away. And I'm going to ask him about something that you haven't heard about, which is who paid to bring many of the refugees here, paid their way to get here so that they can could then claim asylum here in this country. And it's not as hard-hearted as it sounds. Why? Because it was a profit industry. There was a profit motive. And it was Catholic charities and some other, quasi-religious groups doing it. I know this, okay? I know this, all right? I'm not going to say how, but it struck me. Trust me on this one. And that's not the way it's supposed to work. And, you know, look, I was raised Catholic. I can tell you, I went to Catholic school for a lot of my youth. And I had good things to say about it, frankly. I never was interfered with by a brother or any of that kind of stuff. I had mostly nuns. But they were like the respected education. They weren't Jesuits, who I got issues with, okay? But the Franciscans and all these other people that ran the schools that I went to, they were good people, I got to tell you. I know Catholic Church has a lot of bad reputational things to overcome, but I never had any of that. And yet, I come to find out that they're sponsoring a lot of these people who came here with no vetting, and now we have terrorism and gang problems in deep Somali communities that are robbing us blind. We should be getting all that money back from them, and frankly, if they had any money left, we should be getting it from the Catholic Church and some of the other religious groups, because there are some other non-Catholic Christian. And my understanding is, across the board, there's a lot of groups, religious groups, who are tax-exempt, who paid for all that. They're not supposed to be, they're human traffickers. And they're not supposed to be engaged in that. So I want to tease that out with Jonathan and see if he caught any of that stuff when he was working as the acting director of ICE. The other thing is Maduro. If you haven't heard about it, they hit Maduro with torture charges. Yeah, torture. And here's the thing you're not hearing about. I got it out when I was talking to Dana today. One of the things embedded in this is the fact that if they prove he was genuinely involved, and apparently it has to be more. I never brought a torture case. I thought every kind of case they could be. I never brought this. But if you can demonstrate that he was involved to a certain level and the person died who was being tortured, he faces the death penalty under federal American law. And he's here now. So if you can show he tortured somebody to death or was involved in it, he's here. The person tortured, my understanding of the reading of the law, the way I read it, it doesn't even have to be an American. And you know he tortured somebody to death in Venezuela. That was the guy's M.O., all right? This is not a good guy. He comes out of the whole Castro regime, that whole model with the that the Soviets taught them, again, post-World War II. Soviets got into Cuba. We all know about the Cuban Missile Crisis. You know how the Soviets do execution? We just had this thing with this woman. They failed the execution down in Tennessee. The Soviets, They're a lot more efficient. They bring it to the basement of Lubyanka, one round in the back of the head, and they make you pay for the bullet. All right? And that's the regime that influenced how Cuba, Venezuela, and some other nations, Nicaragua, how they run their shop. And what's amazing about this is now we may end up with the former head of Venezuela on death row. That's where we are. But you know what? Tough. Don't do the crime if you can't do the time, as the saying goes. He's a narco trafficker responsible for the death of probably thousands, if not tens of thousands of Americans due to the poison that he peddled on our streets. And if he tortured people to death, he's going to have to pay the piper. This is the quality of the guy we got here. All right? Directly influenced and in bed with the Cuban regime. And yet, today's left looks to Cuba as the model. From Code Pink to Hassan Piker, to Bill de Blasio, to Mamdani, all of these characters make the pilgrimage to Havana to get their marching orders. That's what we're up against. But we got one of them here now, Maduro. And yeah, he could end up on death row. We'll see how it goes. Torture charges. All right, we're going to take a break. We'll be right back for our last hour.
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6: 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Hurricane Isaias is expected to make landfall along the Gulf Coast late Friday. Fox Weather's Haley Myers in Mobile, Alabama.
7: We have hurricane warnings in effect for portions of the coast, along with storm surge warnings and watches as that surge becomes a growing concern. A peak surge, especially for Mobile Bay, could be anywhere as much as 7 feet on top of astronomical high tide. Multiple state governors have declared states of emergency while mandatory and voluntary evacuations are underway.
6: The storm is expected to track east toward Florida. Convicted mass shooter's execution can be seen live. Fox's Jared Halpern reports.
8: The December execution of Nadal Hassan will be live streamed, the Pentagon says. Hassan was convicted of killing 13 people and injuring dozens more in a mass shooting at Fort Hood in Texas in 2009.
6: Hassan was an Army psychiatrist at the time. 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
3: Scattered showers with brief downpours into this evening, mostly cloudy overnight with still a lingering shower or two. It's a 7 on the WOKV weather meter, dropping to near 70. Your Friday will become breezy, partly to mostly cloudy with showers and scattered thunderstorms developing with some heavy downpours and localized flooding possible. Highs top out in the low to mid 80s. Isaias, the hurricane, makes landfall in the extreme western panhandle of Florida by Friday evening. Only fringe impacts for the local area with a few bands of showers and storms on Saturday, but locally heavy and a severe storm possible. Highs 80 to 85. With your First Alert Forecast, I'm Action News Jack's Chief Meteorologist Mike Burrish for 104.5 WOKV.
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4: A little bit of David Bowie. You know who's on guitar in that song? You guys know? Producers? No idea? Stevie Van Zandt, the famous blues guitarist, tragically killed in, I believe, a helicopter accident is actually what it was. The inheritor of the sort of oversaturated blues sound that I think you would argue, could argue, originated with Hendrix. He had a very Jimi Hendrix sound to him. And that concludes today's musical history note. All right, moving on. We're waiting to get Brianna Lyman on a line, folks. She's a busy woman. And we are attempting to track her down. The private investigators have been employed to see where she is. But I'm looking at the headlines here. And some of the stuff going on is the trans New York Times exec was pregnant but had miscarriage after wife's campaign of terror. Read the explosive court docs. Now, I host, along with Donna Rotunno and Josh Ritter, a Friday podcast. Generally, it's live show, I guess. Not really a podcast, more like a show. On Fox Nation. Now, if you don't have Fox Nation, you should get it because it's cheap and it's good. There's a lot of really interesting stuff on there. Our show on Fridays does all the big true crime stories, and collectively we have like 60 years of criminal justice experience, and we get to stuff that, if you like that kind of stuff, if you pay attention to it, we have a lot of stuff you're not going to hear elsewhere. And what's funny is I do hear it elsewhere after we do our shows, including, I'm not really talking about the network here so much, but other areas of the media. I see, we made that point. Now, sometimes everybody arrives at a similar place, but sometimes I don't know if that's the case. And this true crime story we haven't gotten to yet, but I don't know if you noticed one, but this is an utterly bizarre story. The guy, and I use that in quotes, was born a woman, biological woman, transitioned to a guy. Now, I got to be honest, it's, in terms of appearance, it was a pretty successful ploy because I see him, it looks like a guy to me. That's why I'm calling him a guy. I know like a lot of the young, don't call him, he's not really a guy. I'm just going to tell you, he's got a beard. All right. I didn't see a woman. I saw it. I was very surprised to find out that's a trans. So born a woman, became a guy, then married into apparently a pretty traditional Asian family. I think he's got Asian blood as well. And he married a woman. So now he's married and he is in the male role and yet gets pregnant. And now, as part of the case, the idea is that he had a miscarriage Well, they had a miscarriage. This is where you got to use they because it's so confusing. Had a miscarriage as a guy, ostensibly, a notional guy. And all of this apparently was too much for the parents, who are now accused of shooting him dead. And the evidence is so compelling that, you know, I don't see any other way the case could go. I think one of the reasons we haven't done it on the weekly rap sheet is because the case is so kind of cut and dry. It's very clear, I mean, to my mind, that the parents did it. I think ultimately he might have to plead guilty. But this guy was a New York Times executive and apparently had maybe some anger issues. You can't tell me that wasn't due to the hormones. There was a domestic incident. They had adopted children, apparently, but he had a miscarriage. So apparently they were trying to have a kid. I mean, the idea that you would transition to being a male, but then have children. I don't think the show is long enough if we extended it a week to tease out all the issues in that. And, you know, sometimes you got to employ a little bit of common sense. I'm sorry. And that's not a great way to introduce our next guest, but she's here now, so let me get her what we got her. Because, as I said, she is in much demand. We got Brianna Lyman on the line. Brianna, welcome to the big show.
5: Hi, Paul. How are you?
4: I'm sorry to introduce you with that rather squalid story, but you don't really do true crime, so count yourself lucky. I'm sorry to drag you down into the gutter here, but I want to talk to you. I always want to talk to you, but I want to talk to you today about some women's stuff, all right? Because I don't identify as a woman, so I can't claim to be an expert. In fact, any woman who's gone through my life knows I'm far from an expert. But that said, there seems to be a lot of gender stuff happening in the media these days. I see three. I see Cornell, I see Lindsay Clancy, and I see Sophie Cunningham, which is one of those things that just won't go away. I find Sophie Cunningham to be among the most appealing people in the media landscape. She's beautiful. She's articulate. She's kind of funny. She doesn't seem to take herself too seriously. But boy, does she set off the left. And just to be clear, I couldn't give a blank about WNBA. I don't watch NBA anymore. I used to, you know, as a kid and years ago, I don't anymore, really. It kind of fell out of it. It doesn't interest me anymore. Never mind a WNBA. More power to them. If people want to watch it, that's great. I'm happy that women who want to play basketball professionally have a place to aspire to. I think that's good. But you have any insights on what it is about? Is it like pretty girl envy? What's the story about the way she sets off the left so much?
5: I actually think it has less to do, and I agree that she's pretty, and that's probably a problem for some of the other WNBA players, because as my boss, Sean Davis, once said on Gutfeld, the WNBA is full of a lot of angry lesbians. Maybe her looks are a problem. I do think a lot of it, though, is anti-white racism. Her and Caitlin Clark are two female white players, and They are some of the best players, and they're also some of the players that fans go to see the most, And they happen to be white. And that is a huge problem, because the NBA, which effectively bankrolls the WNBA, needs to get a grip on the anti-white racism. The reason that Caitlin Clark has been physically assaulted is because of anti-white racism. The reason Sophie Cunningham has now been assaulted and been maligned is the same anti-white racism. In fact, there's a piece out in The Athletic this week.
4: That's what brings it up, right?
5: Yeah, I think Candace Buckner wrote it. And Candace Buckner says that the Fever needs to get rid of Sophie Cunningham because she's a problem. And why is she a problem? Because she apparently takes the focus off of basketball. And Candace Buckner says she just wants the team to put basketball first. Sophie Cunningham's teammates love her. Candace Buckner writes that the teammates love her. She writes that the general manager says that Sophie Cunningham is an indispensable voice in the locker room. So by all measures, Sophie Cunningham is an asset to the team and therefore an asset to the game. And yet Candace Buckner doesn't like her. And Candace Buckner won't say it, but I suspect that part of the reason Candace Buckner doesn't like her is because, one, Sophie Cunningham said that girls' sports belong to girls. That's and right. Two, there is some of that anti-white, you know, sentiment that is kind of coming through and percolating in the media now towards Sophie Cunningham.
4: Yeah, Buckner is black, She writes for The Athletic, which is a subdivision of the New York Times. And you want to know where the New York Times is? The New York Times editorial room is currently like run by 25-year-olds who are all woke, all hyper-progressive, all hyper-focused on issues of race. Take the New York Times, all right, here's a challenge, folks. Take the New York Times and open and read to, just page through it if you are, you know, actually, you are a, what's the word I'm looking for? Masochist, sorry. You are masochist enough to buy the New York Times these days. And look at the first 10 pages. You won't, and especially the Sunday Times, you won't be able to get two pages in before you see an article that essentially says America is just remains a racist wasteland. It's going to be, it's all black focused, and it's black focused in a way that makes whites the bad guy. You won't be able to get anywhere near page three before seeing that kind of a thing. And it really is to the point. That's why Barry Weiss left, because it got to the point where you, if you are not hyper, all right, we know that everybody knows what I'm saying here, but you know, just do that sometime. And the other thing you're going to see is an anti-police article. You may have to go a couple more pages, but I used to just do this for myself. When I was working, we'd get the papers delivered, papers, you know, not on the internet. And even though that was already out, and I would page through it just as a little exercise daily. And I would just laugh at how consistent it was. All right, let's go on to the two others that I wanted to talk about. I got to get to Clancy. Let's leave on the back burner. You and I talked about it. Right now, it's a little bit nascent, but let's go to Cornell. Mm-hmm. Now, you're a lot closer to college than I am, but I got problems with the woman's story. But I also got problems with the police procedure and the DA. And the point I've been making on the air is that both those things, people see these things in a very binary way. And a very zero-sum way. And I think that both sides blew it a bit. I have some problems, though, with her story. I want to go to her side of this thing first. Does it not look to you, in light of this fact that comes out now, that she wanted to go to the Halloween party, got disinvited, and then reported it? Mm-hmm. However it went, none of us were in the room, but some of the stuff that's coming out now, isn't there not an element here of a woman scorned? What's your take?
5: Yeah, well, first let me just say, for girls in college, Halloween is the equivalent of the Super Bowl for men. Like, if you get disinvited to a Halloween party, all hell breaks loose.
4: Is that
5: like,
4: right?
5: That is your Super Bowl. So,
4: really?
5: So I do think that, yeah. I do.
4: Why? Because you get to dress up and all that kind of stuff? Is that right?
5: A lot of young girls, I'm not one of them. I want the record to be clear. I dress up as an inflatable, like, character every year. Like, you can't see me at all. I'm in a costume. But some girls like to treat it as an opportunity to be a slut and to dress inappropriately. And that is their Super Bowl. Right. I think it's also interesting because I think that young women in particular, we have been sold a lie that sexual liberation is going to free us. It's going to make us feel good. And that sexual liberation comes with doing really degenerate things. The things that she's described as doing are degenerate, and they're degenerate for the men too. Both of them need to.
4: Yeah, the whole thing is really sorted. Yeah.
5: Right. Have a come to Jesus moment. Right. But young women have been really taught that if you do XYZ sexual explorations, you're going to feel liberated. And that just goes against our biology. And I think she experienced that, right? She does these things. She feels like it's sexually liberating, but then other females start saying, oh, you know, is she a whore?
4: Yeah, they start shivving her.
5: Right. And because those kind of sexual explorations do go against our biology, goes against our emotional state, women do not need to have multiple partners. It's not good for us. It's not good for anybody, right? I think she started to feel like it was an internal struggle. And at that point, the only way she could justify or explain the things that she was involved in with, you know, our culpability is to say, well, it was not consensual. Now, of course, to your point, the text messages that have come out, other evidence suggests that it was indeed consensual. And she regretted it after she got disinvited from the Halloween party and after people on campus started shaming her. And I actually do think that this could have all been avoided had we had a better culture of shame to begin with. Had we not explained or suggested to young women that they should go out and, you know, sleep with multiple partners, you know, don't have a boyfriend, go sleep around. We need to bring back shame. It is not healthy. It is not appropriate to do the things that these young people did on both sides of the aisle. And if we have a culture of shame, it'll make people think twice before they engage in these activities.
4: You know, it occurs to me now, listening to you, that's your first book right there. Bring back shame. I'm not kidding you.
5: Yeah, we have to bring back shame.
4: Bring back shame. I mean, it's a challenging title, but like a young woman like yourself saying, bring back shame and looking at some of the, you know, invoking some of these stories. Do you think now, and you don't know this, obviously, but I'm asking your opinion. Do you think if this were to go forward? Now, my gut, remember, it's only a civil case at this point relative to what she has done. But, of course, now it's gone over to Tish James for a criminal investigation. Understand something. She may have done herself the ultimate disservice here, because if this goes criminal, never mind the civil case, she's going to have to testify.
5: Yeah.
4: She's the main witness. Do you see this woman taking the stand and giving a real detailed description of what occurred that night? Do you think that she has that in her?
5: I don't know. And I think with her possibly taking the stand, she's going to have to effectively say that everything she said 2 years ago was false, was a lie. She's going to have to say, well, the text messages I sent, one text message apparently shows her saying, you know, people have to get used to, you know, other people doing these sexual things. Yeah, so all in all, that's not like consent. I also think the other problem, I think one of the men who were allegedly engaged in this somehow actually said that they were the victim.
4: Yeah, one of them is contending that. Yeah.
5: Right. To consent. Now you might have conflicting people in this case saying, well, I was also too drunk to consent, right? If that's the standard. I also think the bigger takeaway from this case is there are real victims of rape. And it is an awful, awful, awful scenario. And when you have people who cry rape when the evidence seems to suggest maybe it was consensual and regretful, you actually delegitimize real rape victims' chance at a true outcome of justice. Right. And so it's actually insulting, and it's the anti-feminist thing to do to reflexively believe all women, because guess what? Women can lie, right? You had the Duke case, how many years ago? A decade or so ago? That woman lied to ruin the lives of three men. So you should never reflexively believe all women. You should reflexively believe the evidence. And if the evidence can't point you either way, don't take a stand, because there are going to be cases where the evidence overwhelmingly shows that a woman was a victim of rape. But if everyone now thinks that all these rape claims are just bogus and a woman scorned by not being invited to a Halloween party, they're not going to take seriously claims or actual allegations of rape.
4: You know, folks, I talked at the top of the show a little bit about how you get to talk to people here in the building when you work at Fox, and we get to exchange ideas, and I steal a lot of them. I'm stealing that because that is a great point. And, you know, I really hadn't teased that out. But by doing what she's doing with so much contrary evidence, she denigrates and undermines future genuine rape cases where women come forward and say, this is why, listen, I talked about it on the air, so I can say I had a number of these. And they fell apart. I had a, you know, I called, I was, NYPD is very large, so fortunately you have experts you can call. Special Vic shows up and they do the interview. I had one woman says, and it was marbled in with race. The woman said, young girl, she didn't seem very traumatized. It's happening in Times Square, like 1 a.m. One of my guys caught it. I was the sergeant. I went to the scene and she's telling us she got carjacked, 3 black males, and was gang raped in the hotel room. Special Vic comes within 15, 20 minutes. It all falls apart. She ran off with a boyfriend. She didn't want to be, she didn't know how to tell her parents from New Jersey that she had run off to the big city for this adventure. And so that kind of stuff goes to what you're saying. The next time I would have a case like that, I look at it with a skeptical eye. And it really is. What are you hearing in your peer group? You get around, you know, you're on the air, you travel a lot and everything else. What are you hearing in your peer group? I'm interested in what young people's take is on this story.
5: The only reason I had actually looked into the story is because I saw so many people that I follow on social media posting the names of these 7 boys and claiming some of them should be hanged.
4: Yeah,
5: some were saying thrown in jail for life. And I was like, oh, well, was there a trial? And I looked into it and I realized that a lot of young women I follow reflexively believe all women, instead of looking at the evidence, and they were engaging in what I call this doxing event of these 7 boys. And look, maybe there's going to be a criminal trial. Maybe all the evidence is going to eventually point to these boys did rape her, right? I don't know. But I can tell you, looking at the evidence right now, I would lean toward this was consensual. She regretted it. But I could be wrong. But the point is, to dox these boys, they're getting fired. You had one person who was actually doxed because he just had the same name. And now his family's getting death threats. He was not involved in this at all. Never been to Cornell. To dox these young men, the people my age, is so irresponsible. And it's part of that woke mob mentality where they think if the justice system isn't going to take action, we're going to deliver justice, because they are so steeped in this woke culture of rape, racism, feminism as your guiding lens, that they can't seem to think, well, maybe she could be lying. Maybe the evidence doesn't support her claims. Maybe we have to be innocent until proven guilty. And I know people will say, well, that's just for a court of law. It should also be in the court of public opinion, because the court of public opinion is so strong that now Letitia James has been appointed to overlook this case
4: All characters. Meanwhile, she doesn't even, her office doesn't even do these kind of things. They're telling me we got to go. Listen, I couldn't agree with you more. And they've made this thing a tragedy. Compounding what looks to have been a very, very, maybe it was a tragedy. I don't know, but it's not being done the way it should be done. And I have a feeling she's going to regret it, because I don't see her taking that stand. And I think it's spun past the control that she thought she had over this. We got to go. Brianna, always great to see you, folks. You can catch her online on X, and you can catch her on The Hannity Show. We got to go. We'll be right back.
2: 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We'll be right back.

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14: Jimmy Fallon, we ran a little late with Brianna, so I only got about 30 seconds here. But look, I want to make a point that I think everybody's missing about this so-called Cornell 7. It's only 4. 3 of them are not even accused by her of rape. A lot of people are going to end up in defamation lawsuits here. Be careful. Paul Morrow will be back for our last hour. Stay with us.
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19: Aim at the Gulf. I'm Lisa Lucera, Fox News. Hurricane Isaias is now a Category 2 storm. Maximum sustained winds now at 100 miles per hour. Florida Governor Ron DeSantis declaring a state of emergency for 25 counties in the northern part of the state.
20: You are going to see potential for storm surge all the way down the Florida Panhandle. You will start to see a risk of tornadoes prior to the eye of the storm reaching landfall.
19: Landfall expected tomorrow evening or early Saturday. Georgia Governor Brian Kemp.
21: We expect Isaias to begin impacting Georgia overnight on Friday.
19: The National Hurricane Center says water from storm surge and high tide could reach 5 to 7 feet in parts of Alabama and Mississippi, and as much as 15 inches of rain could fall from Alabama to the Florida Panhandle and southwestern Georgia. The Trump administration suspending Microsoft from a program allowing foreign workers to apply for green cards.
22: Vice President J.D. Vance says Microsoft is abusing H-1B visas by firing American workers in favor of lower-paid foreign employees.
23: They're coming in and being mistreated by their employers and being used to undercut the wages of American workers.
22: Vance described the visa holders as indentured servants. Citing abuse of the system, Vance says Microsoft is now being suspended from a program to apply for green cards for foreign workers. H-1B visas are intended for employers to recruit high-skilled jobs that are difficult for Americans to fill. Tech companies are the biggest users.
19: Fox's Jared Halpern at the White House. A short time after the announcement from the vice president, President Trump honored leading tech figures at the White House, including the CEO of Microsoft. War Secretary Pete Hegseth says the firing squad execution of Fort Hood shooter Nidal Hassan will be live streamed. The Army announced this week the execution would take place at Fort Hood December 3rd. 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
0: I'm John Morgan of Morgan & Morgan. Our firm handles hundreds of crash cases involving semi-trucks every year. A crash case involving semis is much different, and if you don't know what you're doing, you can leave lots of money on the table. Many times there is separate insurance for the cab and for the trailer. Sometimes there are actually layers of other insurances and excess insurance that some lawyers may not know about because they don't see that many cases. We see these cases every day. Also, there are federal laws governing the hours a driver may drive in a 24-hour period and logs that are required. A crash case involving a semi-truck is a totally different animal than a simple car crash. We have lawyers who only handle these cases. It's